0: Elder at 51 pitches. Here it is to Rafaela. And this will be challenged. He missed with a slider. Looked pretty good.
1: Sure did.
0: Waiting on the ABS, which is out on the video board in center, and that is a ball. So that call is confirmed. And that missed by a whisker. So the Braves lose a challenge. Both teams down to one ABS challenge now as we're in the top of the fourth inning. Elder's 1-0 pitch. In for a strike. Looked like the same pitch, didn't it?
1: Elder's got so much depth on that slider. It's going to be tough to call at the bottom of that strike zone.
0: Elder at the belt. 1-1 pitch. Ground ball foul. Hits the railing of the Red Sox dugout.
1: Yeah, Rafael is going to see a lot of sliders. He's seen more sliders in the major leagues than any batter to not have a hit against that pitch. So he's 0 for the slider this season.
0: See if Bryce can get it with him here. 1-2. Little flare out to second. Ozzie under it. That little lollipop ends up in his glove for the second out. Contreras still at first. Still Abreu at second. And with two down, here comes Marcelo Meyer.
1: See, that's the danger of sitting on that slider against Bryce Elder. If you're a right-handed hitter and you're thinking, I'm going to dive out there and hit this the other way with the runner in scoring position, you better beware of that sinker coming in on your knuckles. Because that lazy pop-up there is just as good as a strikeout.
0: Two down for Meyer. Got to be careful with this guy. He showed us some power last night with a homer into the chop house. And now time called. Meyer, just 23 years old. 6'3", 190 from Chula Vista, California. He was taken fourth overall. There's a fly ball to left. Mauricio Dubon looking up into the cloudy sky. That comes on down, makes a two-handed catch, and that into the top of the fourth inning. But a run for the Red Sox on the sack fly by Yoshida. They strand two hits and an error in the inning. We go to the bottom of the fourth inning, tied at one.
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0: in between innings. Hilbert Margel, private first class from World War II, 42nd Infantry Division, was named our hometown hero. This has been a great celebration this weekend, Military Appreciation Weekend. We had the parachute show before the game. Those guys are amazing.
1: You ever been skydiving?
0: Absolutely not.
1: Not happening.
0: It seems like it'd be quite the rush, and there might have been a time in my life where I'd have said I'd do it. Riley takes ball low and outside, but I think that time has come and gone in my life.
1: Why jump out of a perfectly good plane,
0: that's
1: right?
0: That's right. I'll let them do it. Here's the 1-0 pitch. Austin Riley swings and misses. Every branch of the military represented in our pregame ceremony today. Beautiful ceremony. And put on perfectly with the United States flag out there across the outfield. And then the flags of all the branches of the military out there adjoining. Ball low, 2-1. And just a wonderful pregame ceremony. One apiece, bottom of the fourth inning. 2-1. Riley fouls it straight back. Have you ever jumped out of a plane?
1: I haven't, but I wouldn't be opposed to doing it.
0: I could see you doing it.
1: Yeah, I'm not particularly smart. I don't make good decisions. Sounds like fun.
0: Here's the 2-2 pitch on the way to Austin Riley. Riley off the end of the bat, foul down the right field line. What do you think is the wildest thing you've ever done? I mean, the most daring thing. Is there anything that stands out where you think, man, that was so stupid?
1: I do, yeah. I know exactly what it was.
0: Here's a 2-2 pitch to Austin Riley. Riley sends it foul down the left field line.
1: Yeah, we were out in Scottsdale, Arizona. You make a lot of bad decisions there. And I was into rock climbing at the time. In high school, I would go rock climbing every day after the gym. And I continued that in college, even when I was playing some baseball.
0: 2-2. Austin fouls it back.
1: I had a friend that lived in a high-rise in Scottsdale, and we had something in his apartment, I think on the 8th floor, that we needed to get, and the security wouldn't let me in because I didn't have a key. So I just climbed the outside of the building.
0: 8 floors.
1: Yeah, I thought I was Alex Honnold. What an idiot.
0: Here's a 2-2 pitch to Austin Riley. And Riley with a fly ball to center, coming in Rafaela, going out Meyer, and a sliding catch feed first by Sadon Rafaela. Was glided to it, a perfectly executed slide. One down in the fourth inning. I mean, if you're climbing to the second floor, I can see it. 8 floors, that's up there, man.
1: Now, it wasn't like I was climbing the cracks in the masonry or anything. There were balconies with fences and all that. It was really like 8 pull-ups that were, you know, high risk.
0: Very high risk. Mauricio Dubon, ground ball deep in the hole. It's short, backhanded by Monasterio, plants and throws. Skips the throw over there, and Wilson Contreras squeezes. And 2 down. You say that, but if you saw JR doing that in 15 years, your son, you'd probably freak out a little bit.
1: Yeah, you're absolutely right. It's actually shocking that I've made it to 43 years, Ben. I made a lot of bad decisions. I hope my kids aren't as dumb as I was in high school. I hope their mom's side of the gene pool, you know, affects them more.
0: Liz is going to help a lot with that. That'll be swung on missed.
1: Yes. Yes, I certainly caused my parents some anguish.
0: 1-1 game, bottom of the fourth inning. 0-1 pitch. Harris with a fly ball to left, down the line. Duran into foul territory. Has room, makes the catch, and then braces for impact going into the sidewall. And he holds on to it. And down go the Braves in order in the fourth. We're on to the fifth inning, tied at 1.
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0: going to the top of the fifth inning here at Truist Park in Atlanta. Braves 1, Red Sox 1. 8-9-1 due up in the order for Boston. This will be Monasterio, Durbin, and Duran. Northside Hospital Cancer Institute, one of the nation's leading and largest cancer programs. Northside is built to beat cancer. Alongside Darren O'Day, Ben Ingram here with you. Andrew Monasterio takes a ball high, one ball and no strikes. I've got to be honest, this game tonight through at least four innings feels like an extension of last night. 1-0 pitch, Monasterio fouls it back, 1-1.
1: Yeah, two teams with some really good pitching staffs.
0: Yeah.
1: You know, the Sox starting staff doesn't have a great ERA, but in the last two, 3 weeks, they've really, really been stingy. And we know the Braves can pitch both in the rotation and in the pen.
0: 1-1 from Elder, fouled back. I mean, everything that we heard from our buddies down the hall in the Red Sox booths was, look, you're going to see us pitch, and we'll pick it too. Mm-hmm. We're just not going to hit. And that's exactly as advertised.
1: That's how it's played out, that's for sure.
0: One run, three hits for the Red Sox. One run, two hits, and an error for the Braves. 1-2, out to third. Backhand down on a knee by Riley. Up with it. Strong throw. There's a good rebound for him after the error last inning. One down after the ground out to third base.
1: Yeah, that's an exponentially harder play than the one he muffed last inning. But that's the beauty. You know he's feeling good about that play.
0: One out in the top of the fifth inning. A few final scores out there as we give a glance to the Saia out-of-town scoreboard. All the out-of-town scores delivered to you by Saia, the official freight carrier of the Atlanta Braves. Chopper up the third baseline, foul off the bat of Caleb Durbin. Well, the Phillies, after storming back last night to win in Pittsburgh in extras, blanked the Pirates today. That Philly team red hot. They win 6-0 today. They're back to 500. They were 10 games under 500 about 3 weeks ago. Durbin takes a call, strike 0-2. And now they're 23-23 after a 6-0 victory over the Pirates. Went 10 innings in Tampa, but the Marlins beat the Rays 10-5. Oh, two from Elder. Boy, that looked good. Just missed with a sinker. One ball and two strikes. Also, the Nationals thumped the Orioles 13-3. Mets are trailing the Yankees 1-0 in the third inning. 1-2. Low and outside with a slider. He's just not getting that corner, is he?
1: No, he's not. And if the Braves had both their challenges, I'm confident Leon would have challenged that last sinker that appeared to be a strike.
0: Elder with a 2-2 pitch. Fouled off into the screen.
1: I think the strategy of the ABS is fascinating. And I think we're going to see that mature as the year goes on. Teams are going to spend a lot of time and energy studying when to use it, what situations to use it, who's allowed to use it. And it'll just keep getting better for these teams.
0: 2-2. And a bouncer to short. Kim has it on a chest-high hop. Slings at the first base and two down. Here's what I'd like to see. I'd like to see the frequency and how often, when during the games these challenges are coming,
1: yeah,
0: month by month.
1: Yeah.
0: And because I think you might see a little bit more aggressiveness early in the season, early in games, and then by the time we get to July, August, September, maybe they're saving a challenge, maybe a little bit more conservative,
1: yeah,
0: with it. I'm not sure.
1: Think about the playoffs, how,
0: yes,
1: important they become in the playoffs.
0: Two down for Jaron Duran, who takes a called strike. And because everybody's doing this for the first time,
1: mm-hmm,
0: so I could see the strategy evolving over the course of a season where you feel you have a better grip of it come July or August than maybe in March or April. That'll be fouled off by Duran, 0-2. 1-1 game, top of the fifth.
1: And I wonder if MLB would consider having an extra ABS challenge for the playoffs, just because you want to get the calls right. There's some talk that maybe a couple more of them would be great, because the overall overarching idea is to get the calls right.
0: 0-2 pitch. There's a ball low. Or you could stick with the two, and once you get to the eighth inning, you get one more. Something like that.
1: That would make a lot of sense.
0: Ball and two strikes on Jaron Duran. Elder fires and sent foul up into the third deck along the left field line. Base is empty, two down, top of the fifth. Elder at 70 pitches, 50 strikes. Trying to take care of Duran. 1-2 pitch, and he solved him with a changeup. Swung on, missed. Strikeout number three for Elder. A 1-2-3 inning, his third in five frames. We go to the bottom of the fifth, tied at one. Hey, Atlanta baseball fans, it's Ben Ingram. 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

0: One apiece, bottom of the fifth inning, 7-8-9 coming up for the Braves. There's still Peyton Tolley out there on the mound. Braves really jumped him early. There's a called strike on Ha-Seong Kim. Some really hard hit balls in the first inning, including a home run by Drake Baldwin. But Darren, since then, he's really settled in. A couple of 1-2-3 innings. Here comes the 0-1 pitch to Ha-Seong Kim. Kim takes ball low.
1: Yeah, I don't think either of these pitchers have their best strikeout stuff tonight. Both very capable of racking up double-digit numbers in that category. But Tolley certainly has some deception to him. That big body, long arms, reaching out, 7 feet of extension.
0: 1-1 popped up, reaching towards the seats down the first baseline, out of play, 1-2.
1: You know, he's throwing a lot of fastballs, and we have some hitters in our lineup that love to hit fastballs. So the first one they see they like, they're letting it fly. So he's got his pitch count pretty low.
0: 1-2, hot shot foul to the left field line. One, two, got him. Curve to the outside corner. That's his third strikeout. One down here in the fifth inning. This rookie, Tolley, has a really nice tribute to his late mother, Gina, stitched into his glove. And if you're listening to our audio and have it paired with the television, or if you happen to be close enough to their dugout here at the ballpark and see his glove, you can see that message. Pitch on the way to Leon. There's a called strike. He's got a black glove and in red stitching, there's a quote inscribed that says, "You're so pretty." Here's the 0-1 pitch on the way. Leon takes a ball high. And that is a heartwarming tribute, he's admitted, to his late mom, Gina. And whenever he was pitching in his younger years, she would shout that phrase affectionately, sometimes sarcastically, to embarrass him in front of his teammates. There's a pop-up, shallow left. Durbin and Monasterio both there. This is the shortstop Monasterio's ball. Makes the catch in foul territory down the left field line. And two down. But I just love that. Obviously, I don't know his late mom, never met her.
1: Yeah.
0: But I just love that sense of humor and the fact that he can still honor the memory of his mom with that stitched onto the back of his glove is awesome.
1: Yeah, that's pretty cool. You know, the journey through youth baseball to the major leagues is as much about the parents that help you get there as it is about you.
0: Zokar takes a ball high.
1: When I retired a couple years back, my parents were crushed. First time in my life, they never had baseball to watch.
0: Well, now they have baseball to listen to.
1: That's right.
0: 1-0 to Zokar. There's a called strike. I just can't even imagine the embarrassment and laughter from the teammates when Tolley's probably 11, 12 years old. His mom is screaming, "You're so pretty," from the bleachers. There's a 1-1. That'll be fouled off. 1-2. I bet she was hilarious.
1: But look at the size of them. I mean, teammates can laugh all they want.
0: Yeah.
1: You know, they're not going to tease him too much. They're going to get bonked on the head.
0: One game, bottom of the fifth. 1-2 to Zokar, and he rips it down the left field line. This is bound for the corner. All the way into the corner. This will be another double for Jose Zokar. That's his second double of the game. And it comes with two down, and that's the first Braves base hit since his double back in the third inning.
1: This Braves club, the guys at the end of the bench just continue to produce. I think that's something that really stands out about this year so far is the guys who are put in there as pinch hitters, the guys who only get to play against lefties or righties. I'm thinking Dom Smith, you know, Mike Yastrzemski. They're just on fire.
0: Keeps the inning alive for Drake Baldwin. Base hit should mean a run. Currently tied at one. First pitch to Drake. He swings and laces it into left field, down for a base hit. Here comes Zokar. Throw from Duran to the plate, slightly up the first baseline. Run scores, throw to second, and out at second base is Baldwin. But the Braves have taken the lead. Drake with another RBI base hit. That was his 36th RBI of the season, and it gives the Braves a 2-1 lead. We played five, off to the top of the sixth, 2-1 Atlanta.
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0: Thanks to two RBIs, Drake Baldwin has given the Braves a 2-1 lead over the Red Sox. Drake with a homer in the first inning, that RBI single in the fifth. Trying to take second on the third of the plate out of left field. And they got him down there at second base, but he drove in a Zocar. Mickey Gasper to the plate. Takes the ball, low and inside. Napa is a proud partner of your Atlanta Braves with America's largest network of parts and care. Napa has all the bases covered when it comes to your ride. 2-1 Braves, top of the sixth. Elder brings it. Ground ball weakly to second. Ozzie's there. Wings it to first and one down. Folks, you ever wonder what a home run tastes like? It's a little peppery, a little tangy, and a lot like the original Louisiana hot sauce, the official hot sauce of the Atlanta Braves. That's Louisiana Hot Bayou Sauce. Well, that was a good little boost for the team, scoring that run suddenly with two up and two down, a double by Azokar, the single by Baldwin. And now Elder at 73 pitches for the game with a one-run lead in the sixth. Abreu fouls it back. Well, Darren, before the game, you mentioned the need for him to go deep into the ballgame. Right now, it appears he's on track to do so.
1: Yeah, he's been very efficient. 73 pitches, you know, he's here into the sixth inning. So you're thinking at least seven, you get greedy, hoping for eight.
0: Well, one inside, one and one.
1: And he has wasted a few pitches tonight. He just doesn't have his perfect punch-out stuff that he had last start against the Dodgers.
0: 1-1. Fouled off.
1: But the pitching very well. And when you're chasing strikeouts, you're going for those strikeouts, you're going to use some pitches. Also, the error by Riley at third cost him a few pitches. But, yeah, you're going to try to push him as far as you can.
0: Time called by Abreu. We've had two plays at the plate tonight, and the batter's boxes have been smeared left and right. There's the 1-2 pitch. Abreu takes a called third strike. This will be challenged. And if they do not get this right, the Red Sox will be out of ABS challenges. One down in the inning. This was a ball that missed by a lot. ABS says that missed by... looks like 2-3 inches. It missed by so much, they don't even indicate how far it missed.
1: Willie Abreu is laughing down there.
0: So 2-2. Elder, long look in. Wind up in the 2-2. Fly ball towards left. Mauricio Dubon to his left. Slows, he's there. Makes a two-handed catch and two down here in the top of the sixth inning. If you're sitting in the ballpark right now, you'd see the chalk from the batter's boxes smeared all over the place down there in the batter's circle. When Azokar scored on a head-first slide there in the fifth inning, it looked like he dove head-first into a case of baby powder. Just chalk flying everywhere, all up in his face, on his uniform. Two down for Wilson Contreras. He'll take a ball low. We'll definitely want to stick around for the bottom of the sixth. It'll be the Georgia Lottery home run jackpot inning. Here's the 1-0 pitch. Contreras takes a called strike. Braves have hit one homer in the ninth, a solo shot by Baldwin in the first. And then Drake with the RBI single in the fifth inning to give the Braves this current 2-1 lead. 1-1 missed low, two balls and a strike. See if we can get him with something here and then finish him off with that slider. It's been a good pitch versus Contreras. 2-1, punched through the left side, past the diving Ha-Sung Kim, went to the sinker there, and Contreras belted it through the left side.
1: A couple times this inning, Sandy Leon has come out in front of the plate, been talking to Bryce about pitch selection. The out he had against Willier Abreu, he went down to the very last second of pitch clock. They couldn't agree on what they wanted to throw. These guys should know each other well. Sandy caught him quite a bit at AAA Gwinnett. And I've heard Bryce talk about how much he likes throwing to Leon.
0: It seems to be a common theme.
1: Yeah, right?
0: You don't stick around as long as Sandy has without being a favorite backstop of pitchers that you have. Yoshida takes a ball low. Elder with the blonde beard. Right-hander from Decatur, Texas. Checking on the runner Contreras over at first base. Here's the 1-0 pitch and a fly ball to left. Going back a bit, Dubon circles off his route. He's got it. And there's the third out. Six innings put together by Elder. He's used 83 pitches to do so. No runs, one hit, no errors, and a man left to the bottom of the sixth. 2-1 Braves.
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0: 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Ozzie Albies checking in. 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Georgia Lottery, today could be the day. Let's hope so. Good count for Ozzie. Batting from the right side against the lefty Toley. 2-0 pitch, fouled off 2-1. Mets have taken the lead in New York against the Yankees. That game's in the bottom of the fourth. It's a 2-1 Mets lead in the fourth inning. 2-1 on a fly ball to right. Abreu going back a bit, still back. And right at the edge of the warning track makes the catch. One away. One out for Matt Olson. Braves and Red Sox in the second game of this series. We'll finish this series tomorrow. And we don't have to wait long to see the Red Sox again. In fact, we go to Boston in about a week and a half. Olson takes a called strike. May 26th, 27th, and 28th. That's a Tuesday through a Thursday. Braves and Red Sox dueling from Fenway. 0-1, got a curveball over for a strike.
1: Yeah, I can't wait for that trip. I think overall Fenway might be my favorite place to broadcast. It feels like you're sitting right over the umpire's shoulder when we're in our booth.
0: You really are, man.
1: It just feels like you're part of the game and such a historic place. I'm looking forward to that.
0: See, that's exactly it. Not just a part of the game, you feel like you're a part of history working in that ballpark. 0-2 in the air to center, may drop in. Coming in, Rafaela. I should have remembered who was in center field. He sprints along, makes a nice grab. And two down here in the inning. Yeah, we always take our range finder, the golf range finder, with us and shoot all the booths and see how close our booth is to home plate. And that is, without a doubt, the closest booth to home plate in the big leagues by a pretty good margin. Austin Riley sends it foul. I've got my booth distance sheet right here. There's still one, two, three, four, five, six ballparks I have to shoot, but we'll have them all this year. But the booth at Fenway, 38 yards from the plate. Most of them are between 50 and 60 yards. But one is inside. And by comparison, where we sit right now in the visiting radio booth here at Truist Park, we're 60 yards from the plate. And at Fenway, you're 38 yards.
1: Yeah, it's just a wonderful vantage point.
0: Riley hits it hard to short. Andrew Monasterio is able to stop it, up with it, throws over for the out. It's a 1-2-3, bottom of the sixth inning. So we've completed six, and we go to the seventh with the Braves leading the Red Sox 2-1.
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0: into the seventh. Still both starters in the game. So 2-1 lead for the Braves into the top of the seventh. It'll be Rafaela, Meyer, and Monasterio. First pitch on the way from Bryce Elder. Hit in the air to left field. That'll go down for a base hit. Rafaela aboard. He's going for second. Here's the throw out of left field. Tagged out at second, and that's not in time. Dubon raced to the line to get there. Able to get leather on it. Plant and fire. And Kim cut it and sent it to second just a little bit too late.
1: Bryce Elder just spiked the ball after the play was dead in frustration. That was not the way you want to start off your seventh inning. Just a slider right down, a cutter right down the middle that Rafaela got good wood on.
0: So he's at second for Marcelo Meyer. Base hit could tie the game. Meyer, comebacker, taken by Elder. Nice play. Looks back Rafaela to second. Throws over to first for the out. If that gets through him, good chance Rafaela advances. But Bryce darting off the first base side of the mound and able to get it in the webbing of his glove will make that the Truist play of the game. Brought to you by Truist. When you work with someone who knows a lot and cares even more, you're unstoppable. Truist, leaders in banking, unwavering in care. Truist Bank, member FDIC.
1: Yeah, that was a great play. I mean, that's a luxury of landing in an athletic fielding position like Bryce Elder does.
0: Here's Andrew Monasterio. Line drive up to short. Picked by Kim. Spins and throws. How about that? That was in the glove, and it's almost like it surprised Ha-Sung for a second because it was snow coned in there, but able to make that play in two down. Now it's Caleb Durbin to the plate. In between innings, it'll be the seventh inning stretch brought to you by the Warrior Alliance. The Warrior Alliance is stepping up at the plate to help Warriors navigate to success after military service. Visit thewarrioralliance.org to learn more. So there's Caleb Durbin, 0-for-2 with two groundouts to short. First pitch taken for a called strike. What you just mentioned on Elder, you go back to some of the conversations that have taken place about Elder meeting with Greg Maddux over the offseason and their relationship. And Bryce taking notes while talking to Greg. Here's the 0-1. Ground ball to short. To his left, Kim glides, gloves, fires it over. There's the third out. But there's nobody better at that, what you mentioned, than Greg Maddux.
1: Yeah, he was the best.
0: And good to see that out of Bryce Elder. Good defense there in the seventh. We'll go to the bottom of the inning. 2-1 Braves. 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

0: the Braves on top of the Red Sox 2-1. We go to the bottom of the seventh inning alongside Darren O'Day and our producer-engineer Jonathan Chadwick. Ben Ingram here with you. Folks, the average baseball game has nine innings. That means nine chances to put the original Louisiana hot sauce on all your favorite ballpark eats. They're all tastier with the official hot sauce of the Atlanta Braves. That's Louisiana Hot Bayou Sauce. Still Toley on the mound for the Red Sox. He'll be going into the seventh inning. Braves and Red Sox seeing each other this weekend. When you think about the history of these two franchises, and as you know, the Braves franchise started in the city of Boston. In fact, the Braves are in Boston for 82 seasons. And by comparison, this is the 61st season in Atlanta. You have to be here another 22 years to be in Atlanta longer than they're in Boston. That's hard to believe. They were the Red Stockings, the Red Caps, the Bean Eaters. They went through a lot of nicknames. The Doves, the Rustlers, the Bees, and then the Braves. And of course, this franchise won its first World Series championship as the Boston Braves in 1914. And boy, some great players in those Boston days. Of course, Warren Spahn pitched in Boston. Kid Nichols, Bob Elliott, Wally Burger, King Kelly, Rabbit Marinville, Johnny Evers, Bill James, Joe Connolly. Speaking of Bill James, Bill James and Dick Rudolph in 1914, both were 26-game winners that year. Different age, wasn't it?
1: Yeah, it sure was.
0: Not one, but two guys won 26 games. Braves were playing at South End Grounds for a while. Then they built Braves Field. That's now Nickerson Field. So if you're ever in Boston, you want to see a portion of the one of the Braves stadiums in Boston, Nickerson Field, now on the campus of Boston University, still stands. And when that was home of the Boston Braves, they had a small bleacher section in the outfield known as the Jury Box. Here's Mauricio Dubon. There's a called strike. Pretty cool, huh? I'm sitting in the Jury Box today.
1: Is Aaron Judge playing right field?
0: Yeah. Here's the 0-1 pitch. And Dubon with a fly ball to center. Drifting Rafaela, spinning left, then right. And now makes the catch and one down. In the short time they were the Boston Bees, they nicknamed the stadium the Beehive. And then when they went to the Braves, it became the Wigwam. And then, of course, the Braves left Boston, went on to Milwaukee. They were there for 13 seasons and here in Atlanta since 1966. One down for Michael Harris. Harris shows bunt, bunts it up the third baseline. Durbin lets it roll, and a foul ball. I mean, barely. That went all the way down the chalk line. Durbin had one choice. That was just to let it go, see if it'd go foul. And it went foul maybe 2 inches in front of the front left corner of the bag. As good as Durbin is, if he had decided to try to play it and pick it up, he had no shot to get Harris.
1: No.
0: So just let it go and hope it rolls his way.
1: And we've talked a lot about how good defensively the Red Sox are. I was down on the field today when they were taking infield, and it's you forget how good these guys are and how smooth and how easy they make it look.
0: 0-1 in the air to center, coming in Rafaela, sprinting in, and he lunges forward, makes the catch. And that guy gets to everything. Two down here in the seventh.
1: Yeah, I mean, I played for 15 years, but I haven't been down there in the field when they're doing that in a while. And just being that close and seeing the speed with which they're doing it and the ground balls, the hops, they're just perfect in pregame warm-ups.
0: It's fun to watch, isn't it?
1: It really is. Even though I've been watching it my whole life.
0: It's mesmerizing to watch those guys take infield. Sung Kim fouls it back. That was a fastball, 96, on the 74th pitch of the game by Peyton Toley.
2: 136. That's a sellout. 39, 336. Sellout number 9 this season.
0: 0-1.

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0: seven innings behind us. We go to the top of the eighth inning. Like we mentioned earlier, this feels like an extension of last night's game. Braves won 3-2 in 10 innings. A lot of good pitching, good defense, not a whole lot of offense. Braves leading 2-1 in the top of the eighth, top of the order for the Red Sox. And it's still Elder out there. This will be his 90th pitch of the game. His first pitch misses high and outside of Jaren Duran. This is also the Yanmar strikeout, the side inning. And if the Braves strike out the side in order, our contestant Jason McCrary will be our winner. There's a pop-up on the infield. Kim in shallow center calling off Ozzie Albies makes the catch one down. And no winner of the Yanmar strikeout the side inning. But if Elder had struck out the side in order, Jason McCrary would have been the winner of a brand-new Yanmar ZTR. Enter all season long at Braves.com/Yanmar for your chance to win a Yanmar ZTR. And to be entered for a grand prize tractor drawing at the end of the season. Yanmar built together back longer. One out for Mickey Gasper. He has scored the only Red Sox run of the game. He's 1-for-3. Gasper takes a sinker low and outside. He scored back in the fourth inning on the sack fly by Masataka Yoshida. 1-0 pitch. This is the outside corner, 2-0. Martin Perez throwing in the Braves bullpen right now. Four in a row set down by Elder. Here's his 94th pitch. Check swing, roller foul to the third base line.
1: Yeah, with the changes Elder's made to his arsenal this season, he's become more of a fly ball pitcher, just a league average ground ball rate. But that certainly isn't the case tonight. He's got 12 ground outs already versus 5 air outs. Just 3 strikeouts, so he's doing a lot of his work in the field. That's a big number on those ground outs. That's why you love having a good defense behind you.
0: Elder, tug of the cap, adjusts the shoulders of his uniform, and mounts back up on the rubber. Out of the windup, looking into his target, Sandy Leon. Fans a tan glove in front of his face. Steps, kicks, and brings the 2-1. Ground ball to first, glove by Matt Olson. He'll race to the bag, and he'll win the race, putting his right foot on the bag just ahead of Gasper. And two down in the eighth inning. Elder has one complete game in his career. That was back in his rookie season. That was in a game at Washington. It was the same day that we visited the White House to celebrate winning the World Series championship the year prior. He's got two down here in the eighth inning tonight with Willy Abreu climbing in.
1: Yeah, we talked earlier how important it was for him to get deep in this game, save that bullpen. And he certainly has done that. He's gotten even more efficient as the game has gone on.
0: Trying to beat the Red Sox for the first time in his career, just the second time he's seen them.

0: now has to face one of the more dangerous hitters, maybe the most dangerous hitter in their lineup right now, in Willy Abreu. He's 1-for-7 in the series. The one was a single back in the fourth inning of this game. Outside of that, a strikeout as well as a flyout. Abreu sends one down the left field line. That'll loop in for a fair ball. Dubon cuts it off, fires to second. Here comes a throw. Here comes Abreu. It bounces by Ozzie, backing up a play, Matt Olson. And Abreu down to second base with a double.
1: Yeah, I'm guessing that's what that meeting on the mound was about, was reminding Bryce that Abreu is probably the biggest power threat in this Sox lineup, so let's pitch him carefully. He made a good pitch down and away. Abreu just put a better swing on it.
0: So now the tying run at second for Wilson Contreras. He singled his last trip to the plate. Blistered one between Kim and Riley on the left side of the infield. 247 hitter, right on right matchup. 96 pitches for Elder, trying to dig deep, get one more out, keep him off the board in the eighth. Contreras hits it deep down the left field line, hooking foul. And it was a changeup that he sent pretty deep down the left field line. Nothing and one down, Contreras. See if Elder can execute a couple of good pitches, get Contreras, keep that runner stranded at second. 0-1, lunge and a miss at a slider. That's what he wants to set up right there against this guy.
1: That's a heck of a pitch. One of the better ones we've seen tonight. Looks like a strike the whole way and then dives straight down at the plate.
0: If he can put the golden touch on one more slider like that, you'd think he'd be able to get him. Crowd getting behind Elder. 0-2 on the way. Missed low with a slider. I didn't quite have the break away from the right-handed hitters the previous slider. Ball and two strikes. Bryce at 99 pitches. This would likely be the last batter he would face. Perez, the lefty, toss it in the bullpen. Yoshida in the on-deck circle. Elder set. And the 1-2. Fly ball to deep left field. Racing back Dubon. Dubon goes back to the wall. That is gone. Hung a slider. Couldn't execute it the way that he wanted. And the Red Sox jump in front here in the top of the eighth inning on the homer by Wilson Contreras. That just breaks your heart for Bryce.
1: Back to that slider again. Maybe went to the well one too many times. It was actually down below the zone. Contreras just put a really good swing on it.
0: Yeah, good point. He didn't hang it quite as much as I thought he did. So Bryce will continue. 3-2 Red Sox. Here's Yoshida. And he takes a called strike. That homer by Contreras, his ninth. That RBI is 24 and 25 as the Red Sox have a 3-2 lead in the eighth. 0-1 cutter misses. 1-1. Braves in the bottom of the eighth will have Leon, Azokar, and Baldwin due up. 1-1, ground ball to first, knocked down by Matt. He tosses to the bag. Bryce sprints that way and wins the race. That's a wonderful play by Matt Olson. And that ends the top of the eighth inning. But a two-run homer by Contreras gives the Red Sox the lead. We go to the bottom of the eighth, 3-2 Boston.
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0: Into the bottom of the eighth inning, and the Red Sox suddenly have a 3-2 lead after the two-run homer in the top of the inning by Wilson Contreras. It's still Tolley on the mound for the Red Sox. Boy, the way the Braves were swinging early versus Tolley, you didn't think he'd be around all that long. But he has settled in very well. He's had 4 1-2-3 innings in the first seven. And now he's trying to hand a lead to one of his relievers in the ninth. First pitch, a called strike on Sandy Leon. Leon, Azokar, and Baldwin. Lefty brings the 0-1. Swung on, missed by Sandy. Making an 0-2 count on him. He's 0-2 with a ground out to short and a pop out to short. This will be pitch number 78 from Tolley. 0-2, rocked in the air to left field, but Duran in line with it. Drifting back, makes the catch. And one down to the eighth. Let's pause 10 seconds for station ID on the Braves Radio Network.
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0: Well, a very determined and motivated looking Peyton Tolley grunts as he climbs the mound, looking into his catcher, Mickey Gasper. The pitch all the way to Jose Azokar, fouled back into the screen. Jose's been able to sting him a couple of times. 2-for-2, two doubles, and a run scored. Could use another double right here. Oh-1. Missed inside with a cutter. You'd love to have him on base for Drake Baldwin, who has driven in both Braves runs tonight as he waits in the on-deck circle. 1-1, fouled back. That fastball, 97 from Tolley. Grunting with every pitch.
2: Azokar and Baldwin have all four of the Braves' hits tonight. So this is a good shot here as Tolley gets a little fatigued. And we've now seen him three times.
0: Tolley trying to dig deep. 1-2. Low it outside. We mentioned Tolley's size. 6'6", 250. Bristling mustache. Sweaty dark hair flipping out of the back of his olive green cap. Looks over the top of his black glove and the 2-2 pitch. Azokar hits into the air to right field. Coming in, Abreu towards the line. Slows, makes the catch, and two away. So the guy at the top and the guy at the bottom, the only guys who have produced tonight.
2: And luckily, they're right next to each other. You know, so Drake was able to drive Azokar in. Aroldis Chapman looms large down there in that Red Sox bullpen, one of the nastiest closers in the league. So, got to do everything you can here in the eighth.
0: Baldwin with a high fly ball to left with some carry. Duran going back, shy of the warning track under it. And he's got it for the out. And the Braves go down 1-2-3 in the eighth. Tip of the cap to Peyton Tolley. He's been great through eight. We go to the ninth inning, 3-2 Boston.
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0: Red Sox 3, Braves 2 as we head into the top half of the ninth. Bryce Elder, job well done. 8 innings pitched, 3 earned. You know that home run, that 2-run home run last inning really stings. On to pitch the ninth. Left-hander Martin Perez, been in the Braves rotation, made 5 starts this year, but now working out of the bullpen.
1: And greeted by Seidon Rafaela. Right-handed hitter takes a called strike. Braves in the bottom of the ninth will have Albies, Olsen, and Riley. And a roll is Chapman up and tossing in that bullpen. We'll likely see the hard-throwing lefty in the ninth. 0-1 pitch. Missed inside. 1-1, 1-1.
0: Martin's last appearance against the Cubs out of the bullpen was very tidy. You know, 1 inning, no hits, 2 beautiful strikeouts. So he's willing to do whatever Walt asks him to do.
1: 1-1. Missed low. Rafaela was anticipated being called to strike and was starting to tap the helmet for an ABS challenge. Clearly he didn't want that as it was called a ball. 2-1. There's a strike. Got a cutter over. 2-2. And now this will be challenged. Both teams have 1 ABS challenge remaining. ABS indicates that this is a strike. So that's the last challenge for the Red Sox. Two and two on Seidon Rafaela. Perez kicks and brings it. Missed inside. 3-2. Braves will need a comeback win tonight. They lead the big leagues in comebacks, trailing by a run in the ninth. 3-2, a swing and a miss at a changeup. That was a good one. One out here in the ninth inning.
0: Yeah, that's Martin's, I would say, his best off-speed pitch. Opponents are only hitting 0-95 against that pitch this season. That's 4 for 42. So he's got a good one.
1: Marcelo Meyer hit a home run late last night. That was a 7th inning homer. And at that point, tied the game. Meyer took what looked like a good pitch. This will be challenged by Sandy Leon. Sandy held the mitt there, waiting on a called strike by Nick Lentz. It never came, so he makes the challenge. Braves down to their final ABS challenge, and this will be one. That is a strike.
0: Let's see, Sandy was a little hesitant. He looked about half sure he wanted a challenge there, but good job getting that strike.
1: Left-on-left matchup, 0-1 to Meyer. Low and outside with a sinker. Could have flipped the coin on that one, too.
0: He thought about it.
1: Martin all over the edges of the zone. 1-1. Swing and a miss and a change. Sellout crowd, 39,336 on a Saturday night. Final game of the series, a day game tomorrow. Here's the 1-2, and he doubles up on the changeup, gets the swing and the miss. And he strikes out Meyer, 2 down here in the ninth inning. Speaking of that game tomorrow, that'll be a 1:35 Eastern first pitch, 12:35 Central. Grant Holmes on the mound for the Braves. Red Sox have not announced a starter for tomorrow. Maybe some heroics in the ninth inning in this one. Still need one more out. Here's Andrew Monasterio. And he swings and tips it foul to the backstop, 0-1. Three-two Red Sox, top of the ninth. The 1 low and inside. Well, really just one bad moment for Bryce Elder, giving up that 2-run homer in the eighth. He was one out away from 8 innings of 1-run ball. And then Wilson Contreras with a 2-run homer. 1-1 high and outside. And it's a line that, I know he's very frustrated, but a line that if he can do that every time, my goodness.
0: Yeah, we'll take it.
1: Two-one, weak pop-up, shallow right. Azokar should say, coming in. And he's got it in shallow right. And it's a 1-2-3-9. Well, you never give up on this team. Trailing by 1 run. We go to the bottom of the ninth inning, 3-2 Boston.
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0: Bottom of the ninth, Braves got to get something going. They're trailing the Sox 3-2. Red Sox bring on their closer, lefty Aroldis Chapman. 17 seasons in the league. He has 9 saves this year and has 376 career saves. Just one more will get him in a tie for 10th place all-time with Joe Nathan.
1: Ozzie Albies leading off, batting from the right side. First pitch to Ozzie. Swings and flares one in foul ground. First base side over there, sliding and making the catch, Wilson Contreras. For a second, it looked like he might be screened by first base umpire Hunter Windlestep. He couldn't get around Big Hunter down there.
0: This is a moving screen. We're going to have to call a block there.
1: Hunter was rumbling out of the way, and Contreras somehow gets around Hunter and then makes a feet-first slide towards the sidewall to make the grab. One down in the ninth inning. I hate that because Ozzie's had good numbers in his career versus Chapman, 2-for-3. Here's another guy who's got some numbers against him, Matt Olson. Matt takes a first pitch strike. Olson in his career versus Aroldis Chapman is 2-for-6 with a homer, a walk, and 2 strikeouts. He did not face Chapman last night. Left-on-left matchup. 0-1, a strike. Nothing in two. Need a base runner to bring the winning run to the plate. Trailing 3-2 in the bottom of the ninth. Olson requests time. Backs out of there. Austin Riley is on deck. He is 0-for-1 with 3 walks in his career versus Chapman. So to give you an idea of what they've done against this lefty. Chapman's 0-2. Olson with a towering fly deep down the right field line towards the foul pole, and it's a foul ball. Man, hit it a mile high, just couldn't keep it fair.
0: It's amazing how the hitters know. As soon as Matt hit that ball, you could see the look on his face knowing it was going to be foul. And he knew immediately he caught it just a touch too early.
1: Nothing in two. Chapman brings it. Olson rockets one right to the shortstop Monasterio, who makes a chest high catch for the second out. Boy, it gave him a good trip to the plate. Just missed the homer and then crushed it, but directly to the shortstop. And the Braves down to their final out. Austin is 0-for-3 tonight. He's 1-for-7 in the series. Trying to keep the Braves alive in the bottom of the ninth. Riley takes a fastball in on his hands. That sizzled in there at 98. Chop and the chant echoing around the ballpark. Riley steadies the bat, staring down this left-hander Chapman. And the 1-0 pitch on the way. Riley a check swing, and he did not go. They won an appeal. And finally, Nick Lentz appeals to Hunter Windlestead. And Hunter says he didn't go. Mentioned that Riley's drawn 3 walks versus Chapman in his career. And keep the team alive. Mauricio Dubon is on deck. 2-0 pitch. Riley fouls it back. Got a fastball, but just under it. 2-1. Austin readjusts those red and white batting gloves. You'd imagine in his mind recounting what he's seen and trying to anticipate what to expect right here. Count of 2 balls and a strike. Chapman set. Southpaw fires. Riley with a ground ball to short. Monasterio has it. He throws to first base. It's a high throw, and it gets away from Contreras, and the game continues. That almost rolled into the camera well. Contreras to the top of his leap. Got leather on it, but couldn't squeeze it. And then it landed behind him in foul ground and trickled over there to the edge of the camera well. Didn't fall in. And now Dubon comes to the plate, and they'll send out Mateo to pinch run for Riley. So the Red Sox blink defensively. It's an E6. And the tying run is at first, and the winning run comes to the plate. We've played 45 games this season, and this club has already given you so many incredible moments already. Are we about to see one right here? Well, they have another miracle up their sleeve. About to find out. Dubon is 0-for-3 in his career versus Chapman with a strikeout. So Mateo pinch running at first base. A lot of room down that left field line. I mean, a ton of room. So two down for Dubon, lefty-righty matchup. First pitch, taken high. 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
0: Aroldis Chapman does not hold runners very well. So if Mateo gets it in his mind, he wants to go. He's got a good shot here. Chapman also has a high leg kick, so slower to the plate.
1: Throw over to first base. He's back in standing. Mauricio is a hero Wednesday night with a late home run versus the Cubs. Hit that two-run homer in the eighth inning on Wednesday. Ball and no strikes. Here it comes. High outside. Two balls, no strikes. Hitters count for Mauricio, trying to make him pay for that error. Braves down to their final out, trailing by a run in the bottom of the ninth. Pickoff over to first base, and he's back in standing, so there's two disengagements now. Meanwhile, Dubon calmly digging into the right-hand batter's box. Hitters count. Two balls, no strikes. There goes Mateo. Pitches high. Throw down by Gasper. Head first slide. He's safe! And the tying run is at second base with two down. That was a bang-bang play, and Mateo just did get in there.
0: Again, Braves bench showing off, showing their skills. I mean, the man's on the team for various reasons, but one of them is because of his wheels.
1: Now a base hit can tie the game. Dubon's slightly open stance in the right-hand batter's box. Mauricio will be followed by Michael Harris. 3-0 pitch. High ball four. So the winning run is at first base. Braves giving Chapman a headache here in the ninth inning. So is his shortstop after the error continues the inning. But an error, a steal, and a walk. And now a base hit from Harris could tie it. You got really good wheels out there in Mateo and Dubon. First pitch to Michael, and a ball outside. Michael 0 for 3 tonight, 1 for 7 in the series. Waiting on the 1-0 pitch. Here it comes. Up and in. Almost hit him with a fastball. Michael is 1 for 5 in his career with a double versus Aroldis Chapman. Boy, that just missed hitting the excess material of the torso of his jersey. Runners ready to take off. 2-0. Inside ball 3. And his catcher, Mickey Gasper, pounding the mitt, trying to get Chapman back in line, saying, come on, let's get this thing done.
0: Ever since that era at shortstop, he's had some really bad misses.
1: Chapman covering his right ear with his glove to hear the PitchCom device. And the 3-0 pitch. Low ball 4. What do we have here? The bases are loaded. 2 down now. And Ha-Sung Kim, who scored the winning run last night, will climb in, a base hit away from at least tying the game. So now the bat in the hands of Kim. Meanwhile, pitching coach Andrew Bailey out there just spilling secrets into his players' ears. They're trying to find one out somewhere. Now Kim, a base hit away from at least tying this thing. And folks, all this just came up out of thin air. It was two quick outs. And then it looked like the game was about to end as Riley grounded a ball to short and an overthrow by Monasterio keep the inning alive. And then back-to-back walks. Base hit can win it. First pitch to Kim. And a called strike. This sellout crowd on their feet, ready to go bonkers with a base hit. Kim is 1-for-2 in his career with a walk versus Chapman. O-1 sent foul into the third deck. Good catch made by a fan down there, but the Braves down to their final strike. Chapman, one of the greatest closers the game has seen. And the Braves trying to stun him here in the bottom of the ninth inning. Loaded with two down, Mateo takes a big running jump off the third, goes halfway. Chapman just steps off the rubber. He's a left-hander, so is Mateo running behind his back. 0-2 on Kim. Tying run at third, winning run at second, time called. And now Nick Lentz hollered out there at Chapman.
0: He's telling him it's two disengagements. Chapman just stepped off again, so two disengagements now.
1: He's ready, come set. 0-2 on the way. Swung on, it hits off of Chapman, rolls away. Chapman has it, throws to first, and the game is over. They get him by a step. How in the world did he make that play? That was a rocket right off of Chapman that went off of his leg, rolled halfway between the mound and first. He darted off the mound, got to it, threw to first, and somehow got Kim. I got to be honest with you, Darren, when it came off of Chapman, I thought for sure everyone was going to be safe. Somehow he made the play.
0: Yeah, well, we talked about how good a shape he's been in, and those muscles paid off. That's incredible.
1: That was a one-hopper off his foot, knocked him down to the seat of his pants, and he got up, got to it. A lot of times when it ricochets off a pitcher, you don't know where it is, but Chapman able to find it immediately and somehow made a miraculous play to end this game and win it for the Red Sox. Unreal. Well, the Braves made a hard charge, but the Red Sox hold on by their fingernails and even up this series at a game apiece. For the Braves in the ninth, no runs, no hits, an error, and three left. Final score, Red Sox 3, Braves 2. Back with the totals after this.
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0: Just watching a replay of that, if that doesn't hit the heel of Chapman, that finds its way into center field, and the Braves would have walked off a winner. Instead, the Red Sox win it. Just an amazing athletic play by Aroldis Chapman. So the Home Depot is proud to present today's player of the game. Darren, who would that be?
1: Yeah, Drake Baldwin, impressive again, continues to mash, especially against lefties. Two hits tonight, a home run, two RBIs. The kid is something special.
0: Definitely. And just falling short tonight. And Drake Baldwin, your player of the game, built by the Home Depot. How doers get more done. Here are the totals for the Red Sox. 3 runs, 7 hits, 1 error, 5 men left on base. They had 1 homer, a 2-run homer by Contreras in the 8th. For the Braves, 2 runs, 4 hits, 1 error, 5 men left on base, 1 home run, the solo homer by Drake Baldwin in the 1st. Peyton Tolley, the winning pitcher, now 2-2 with a 2.05 ERA. Bryce Elder takes the loss, tough luck loser, as he's now 4-2 with a 2.01 ERA. Aroldis Chapman, his 10th save, and an 0.57 ERA for him. Time of the game, 2 hours, 6 minutes, in front of the 9th sellout of the season, 39,336 are attendance tonight. Red Sox improved to 19-26 with the win. Braves fall to 31-15 with the loss. Reminder, the Braves had 1 home run tonight, so that means you'll score $100 off a set of Goodyear or Cooper tires Monday only, plus a free alignment and a free oil change with your tire purchase, only from Tire Discounters. 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Rubber game tomorrow. I'll tell you about that when we come back and close on the Braves Radio Network.
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0: Red Sox won at 3-2 over the Braves. Rubber game tomorrow. Braves and Sox right here at Truist Park in Atlanta. Our Braves Radio Network coverage will begin at 12:20 Eastern with a Ford leadoff show. And then Darren and I have the first pitch at 1:35 Eastern, 12:35 Central. Red Sox have not announced a starter for tomorrow yet. I'm sure they will by the end of the night. Braves will go the right-hander Grant Holmes, who's 2-1 with a 4.35 ERA. So for our guys back in studio, David Holloway and Chris Thames, also for Darren O'Day and our producer-engineer Jonathan Chadwick, I'm Ben Ingram saying so long and good night from Truist Park in Atlanta, Georgia. Final score, Red Sox 3, Braves 2. Stay tuned for the Hyundai postgame show, starting right now with Barrett Salee.
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1: Welcome into the Truist Studios right here in the Battery Atlanta. Barrett Salee recapping the Braves 3-2 loss to the Red Sox in Game 2 of the three-game set. You can't win them all, and Peyton Tolley had a great pitching performance out-dueling Bryce Elder. It was a pitching performance for the ages. That's something that we have seen quite a bit. Unfortunately for Bryce, couldn't get that run support. He did early, though. So let's get to the highlights, shall we? Bottom of the first, nobody down. Drake Baldwin leading off the game against Tolley, looking to get the Braves on the board.
18: Big lefty deals. 0-1 squared up and driven. Deep center, Rafaela to the wall. That is long gone. Drake Baldwin just ignited that thing deep over the center field wall. It's 1-0 Braves. This feels like deja vu from last night. Another bomb by Baldwin.
1: That's Drake's second career leadoff home run, and 7 of his 13 home runs this season have come off lefties. That one traveled 421 feet. Top of the fourth, still 1-0 Braves. The Red Sox load the bases with nobody down. Masakata Yoshida at the plate facing Bryce Elder, looking to tie it up.
18: Elder could use a strikeout here. The 1-2 pitch in the air to left. Coming in Dubon, he is there, makes the catch. Tagging for third base, Gasper. Here's the throw to the plate. One hops to the dish, and he's safe. That was a great throw out of left field by Dubon. It one hop to Sandy, and it looked like he got the tag down, but the tag maybe a little bit high on the shoulder. So a 1-1 game.
1: Yeah, it was the call stood. They did review that, and it looked like they got it right, and it was a bang-bang play. Now the game tied at 1. Bottom of the fifth, still tied at 1. Jose Azokar on second after his second double of the game. Drake Baldwin stands in looking to get the Braves back on top.
18: First pitch to Drake. He swings and laces it into left field, down for a base hit. Here comes Azokar. Throw from Duran to the plate, slightly up the first baseline. Run scores, throw to second, and out at second base is Baldwin. But the Braves have taken the lead. Drake with another RBI base hit. That was his 36th RBI of the season, and it gives the Braves a 2-1 lead.
1: Top of the eighth, Willier Abreu on second after a two-out double. Wilson Contreras at the plate facing Bryce Elder, looking to get the Sox back on top.
18: And the 1-2, fly ball to deep left field, racing back Dubon. Dubon goes back to the wall. That is gone. Hung a slider, couldn't execute it the way that he wanted. And the Red Sox jump in front here in the top of the eighth inning on the homer by Wilson Contreras.
1: 426 feet down the left field line, 106 miles per hour off the bat of Contreras. Bottom of the ninth, Aroldis Chapman on to finish it off for the Sox after a two-out error by Andrew Monasterio. Ha-Sung Kim stands in looking for a little more late-inning magic.
18: 0-2 on the way. Swung on, it hits off of Chapman, rolls away. Chapman has it, throws to first, and the game is over. They get him by a step. How in the world did he make that play? That was a rocket right off of Chapman that went off of his leg, rolled halfway between the mound and first. He darted off the mound, got to it, threw to first, and somehow got Kim. I got to be honest with you, Darren, when it came off of Chapman, I thought for sure everyone was going to be safe. Somehow he made the play.
19: Yeah, well, we talked about how good a shape he's been in, and those muscles paid off. That's incredible.
18: That was a one-hopper off his foot. Knocked him down to the seat of his pants, and he got up, got to it. A lot of times when it ricochets off a pitcher, you don't know where it is, but Chapman able to find it immediately and somehow made a miraculous play to end this game and win it for the Red Sox. Unreal. Well, the Braves made a hard charge, but the Red Sox hold on by their fingernails and even up this series at a game apiece. For the Braves in the ninth, no runs, no hits, an error, and three left. Final score, Red Sox 3, Braves 2.
1: That was 104 miles per hour off the bat of Ha-Seong Kim. Had Aroldis Chapman not kicked it and also recovered, very athletic play, that most likely would have been a game-winning single. For the game, the Red Sox 3 runs, 7 hits, 1 error for the Braves. 2 runs, 4 hits, 1 error. The Braves 1-for-4 with runners in scoring position. Peyton Tolley gets the win. He's 2-2 on the season. Bryce Elder, the hard luck loser in this one, is now 4-2. Aroldis Chapman, his 10th save of the season. Hey fans, there's never been a better time to test drive the Hyundai that you've always wanted. 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Hyundai is a proud partner of the Atlanta Braves. We'll take a break. When we come back, you'll hear from starting pitcher Bryce Elder. 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
1: 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Bryce Elder was fantastic tonight. 8 innings, 7 hits, 3 earned runs. Didn't walk anybody. Struck out 3. Unfortunately for him, he got hung with the loss. He's now 4-2 on the season. Here is the big Texan.
0: I know you're pleased, I know you're not pleased with the result, but at the same time, when you pitch as well as you did, what's your feeling, when the outcome is?
2: Yeah, I mean, I was happy with how I threw the ball overall. Obviously that one pitch there at the end kind of hurts, but I didn't think my stuff was just particularly good tonight, so to be able to kind of grind through some stuff and get 8, I was happy with that, but I don't know the location on that last pitch. I just wasn't my best slider, and that's what you expect somebody to do when you make poor pitch, so kind of sucks, but overall to go 8, I can't be too upset about that other than that one pitch.
3: When you say you knew you didn't have your best stuff, at what point do you sort of adjust maybe the game plan or go a different?
2: I don't think it's so much as much of an adjustment. I just think kind of you notice stuff one night they may be kind of getting some more swing and misses. They put stuff in play. So it's the benefit of that is if location's good, you can kind of eat some innings. So that's kind of what happened tonight.
0: You kind of went into the night knowing that bullpen was a little short. What's your mindset and how satisfied are you that you got your way?
2: I didn't have any clue that it was short. I just my plan every time is just keep throwing until Walt starts walking out there. So I'm glad even after the homer, he let me finish that inning off. So, it is what it is.
3: What's it like having a veteran like Sandy Leon back there? Just his pulse and everything has been helping.
2: Yeah, I've been with Sandy for 3 years now, maybe, down in Gwinnett. So I know him very well. He's got a lot of innings back there, seen a lot of pitches, and you can tell. I think, he sees the game in a different way, just as every catcher does, from, Baldy or Murph or even Jonah, how he did. But he's very creative, and I like it. And so it's a lot of fun to throw to him, and I enjoyed it tonight.
3: Speaking of creative, I think you threw a cutter to the right tonight for the first time. Is that what you're talking about, or why?
2: We'd been trying to figure out a time to, work it in, just because it's been pretty good to lefties, just kind of a different plane from the sinker or the four seam of the slider, with a lefty. So we thought maybe we could try it with a righty. Probably shouldn't have done the one to Rafael there in the seventh, but got away with it and got out of the inning. But I just think, I don't want to. I've ruled too many pitches out throughout my career to one side of the plate to the other. Or compared to the other, and so I thought, we need to start trying to work that in if the cutter's been good. So Hef kind of came to me and was like, hey, what do you think about, working this into righties kind of as the year goes, and we kind of picked our spots, and so we'll see if we see it more.
0: Greg was really good last year. What's it been like to see them even take that game up another level this year?
2: Ooh, it's impressive. I put some swings on stuff that not many people can. He sees the ball so well, and that bat's in the zone for a long time. So, I think he's one of those guys that's obviously already special, but going to be special for a long time, and I'd hate to have to face him. So there's not too many holes in that swing, so it's a lot of fun to watch.
1: That was Braves starting pitcher Bryce Elder. Let's get an injury update. All eyes on Ronald Acuna Jr. Walt Weiss did say earlier this

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1: Welcome back to the Braves Radio Network studios here in the Battery, Atlanta. Braves fans leaving a little unhappy after they fall to the Red Sox 3-2. Braves only muster four hits on the evening, two from Drake Baldwin and two from Jose Azokar. Everybody else, 2 through 8 in the lineup, went hitless. Here is Braves manager, Walt Weiss.
2: I thought Bryce did a hell of a job. Gave us exactly what we needed. On a night where we're obviously really thin out there in the pen, but we only scored 2 runs. Needed to score some more runs tonight, but Bryce gave us exactly what we needed and did an outstanding job. So, and then Martin once again, comes in and puts an inning down in that role. So, just we made some noise there in the ninth, but just didn't score enough.

0: runs, you know.
1: As you try to, you know, navigate how the game might go or whatever, Bryce won 8 innings, I guess that's all you.
0: Yeah, look, I mean, going back out for the 8th, once he got the first two guys out and he got two quick outs, he was going to go through Contreras. Now, if one guy got on and with one out and Abreu comes up, that's where Martin's coming in the game. But once he got the first two outs, and his pitch count was still okay, once he got the first two outs, he's going to go through Contreras at that point. You know, it's just unfortunate that, you know, the ball left a yard. But, yeah, Bryce was still throwing the ball well. Pitch count was still okay. Didn't have his best slider tonight. But even the ball that Contreras hit out, I think, was below the zone. So, yeah, did a great job.
1: You talked about, you know, Didi would have been the guy maybe tonight. Could that, you know, one day's events affect the next day?
0: Yeah, it always does, you know. But I'll take the win last night. First game of a series, you know, if we got a chance to bank the win, we're going to go after it and then deal with tomorrow. And look, we're in position to win that game. I mean, even as thin as we were, yeah, we're in position to win that game. So, you know, just they got a big hit late, and that was it.
2: On a different night with a different bullpen status, would you have considered going straight to the pen of the eighth, or is Bryce kind of earned that?
0: No, with a full pen? No. Of course, I'm going to our guys, but you know, it's apples and oranges, really, because tonight was very different. You know, it was the game was going to be, it was basically Bryce and Martin. It's just how much, you know, Martin was going to throw, but yeah, you know, and the question becomes: you send Bryce back out for the 8th, and pitch count was still good. Giving up one run. So he was definitely going back out for the 8th. And that's hitter to hitter at that point, like I said. If once he got the first two guys out, he was going through Contreras at that point. Yeah, Drake, it doesn't matter where you put him, he is something else, man. And goes dead center. I mean, it's a tough at bat against that guy. Especially left on left. Yeah. Drake's doing some special things.
1: How about if Perez pitched tonight? Does that mean he won't be starting Monday?
0: Yeah, he won't start Monday. Yeah, we'll have to decide on the rotation in Miami, but that'll move Martin out of that Monday start. Yeah.
1: Tonight might have been the same way. I mean, like I said, you're in position to win. Bryce is one pitch away from giving you 8 innings, so you don't want to focus here. But does having Ronaldo and Fuentes in the bullpen at the same time, does that limit you? Do you have to maybe start thinking about, are there going to be too many nights where you're short?
0: No, I don't think so. It's just it's a product of winning a lot of games and winning a lot of close games. You know, and then when you use the back end of your pen, you can only do it so often. So, and then these guys need a reset. But no, I don't think that's hamstringing us. You know, and like tomorrow, we have Ronaldo for multiple innings. You know, so you know it's nice to have a couple guys that down there that can do that. But yeah, no, I don't think it's working against us right now. Our back end is still our back end. You know what I mean? It's about how we get to it. You know, so we, of course, you know, as well as Bryce threw the ball, we have a full pen. You know, I think I've showed, I go to our guys, you know, because they've been flawless, really. But that being said, Bryce gave us exactly what we needed tonight. Goes 8 innings. I mean, that was probably best case scenario, quite frankly. I mean, you can't expect a complete game, but that was best case scenario. You know, when you score 2 runs, it's going to be hard to win that game.
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1: Welcome back. Wrapping things up here from the Braves Radio Network studios in the Battery, Atlanta. Braves fall 3-2 to the Boston Red Sox. Braves looking to win the series. Braves 6-1 in rubber games this season. Hopefully they'll keep that up tomorrow. The Red Sox have not announced a starting pitcher. I'm sure they will at some point tonight. Grant Holmes gets the ball for the Braves. He's 2-1, has a 4.35 ERA, 21 walks, 34 strikeouts, a 1.31 whip, and opponents are batting 2.13. against Grant Holmes. For our leadoff show on the Braves Radio Network, coming your way 12:20 Eastern Time. First pitch between the Braves and the Red Sox with Ben Ingram and Darren O'Day, 1:35 p.m. Eastern Time across the street at Truist Park. 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Again, your final from Truist, Red Sox 3, Braves 2.
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0: is a Fox News alert. I'm Deborah Valentine. Letlow advances. Louisiana Republican Congresswoman Julia Letlow advances to a runoff election for the Republican nomination for U.S. Senate. Either Senator Bill Cassidy or Louisiana Treasurer John Fleming will join her. Fox's Jonathan Serry reports from Baton Rouge.
1: President Trump is taking a personal interest in it because of grievances dating back to 5 years ago. He went to Truth Social and posted, quote, Senator Bill Cassidy of Louisiana is a disloyal disaster. His entire past campaign for the Senate was about Trump, how he's with me all the way. And then after winning, he turned around and voted to impeach me. President Trump has endorsed Congresswoman Julia Letlow in the Senate race, but that has not discouraged a third Republican primary contender, Louisiana State Treasurer John Fleming.
0: The runoff election is planned for June 27th. The Justice Department charging an Iraqi national with allegedly carrying out at least 18 terror attacks against U.S. and Israeli groups overseas. Fox's Alexis McAdams is in New York City with the latest.
2: Still an ongoing investigation, but there are a lot of serious charges here. The DOJ says it's not a matter of if these terror attacks were going to happen in the United States, but a matter of when. And the feds believe it could have happened any day. Now, 32-year-old Mohammed al-Saadi is facing federal charges and more arrests could be coming because the feds don't think he was acting alone. Investigators tell us this. He was the senior commander of an Iranian-backed terror group involved in nearly 20 attacks that were either being planned or it already happened, including the attempted murder of two Jewish men in the UK. This happened earlier this month. Police there say a Somali-born British citizen pulled out a knife and stabbed two guys in London, two Jewish men. The wild arrest was caught on body camera.
0: Investigations are continuing. 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
0: Russian President Vladimir Putin will meet with Chinese leader Xi Jinping on a two-day visit to Beijing next week.
15: The Kremlin announcing the trip less than 24 hours after President Trump finished his own state visit to China, saying in a statement that Putin's trip, planned for May 19th and 20th, had already been scheduled to coincide with the 25th anniversary of the 2001 Sino-Russian Treaty of Friendship. The two leaders are expected to discuss bilateral relations as well as key international and regional issues and economic cooperation. Jane Fergus, Fox News.
0: The DOJ seeking the death penalty in the 2025 murder of two Israeli embassy staffers. Fox's Madeline Rivera is in Washington with the details.
16: Federal prosecutors say the suspect, Elias Rodriguez, was motivated by hate and political bias. Authorities say he planned extensively for this attack, flying to D.C. from Chicago with his gun. Investigators say surveillance video showed Rodriguez shooting 26-year-old Sarah Milgram and 30-year-old Yaron Lashinsky after they left a young diplomat's reception at the Capitol Jewish Museum. As Milgram tried to crawl away, Rodriguez allegedly approached her and shot more rounds. Court papers say Rodriguez then went inside the museum. He displayed a red keffiyeh and said, "I did it for Palestine, I did it for Gaza." And as police officers removed him from the building, he called out, "Free Palestine."
0: Rodriguez has pleaded not guilty. His next court appearance is June 30th. Venezuela's government said today it deported Alex Saab, a business owner pardoned by President Joe Biden as part of a prisoner swap, to the United States to face judicial charges. The Colombian-born business owner may be asked to testify against former Venezuelan leader Nicolas Maduro. Maduro is awaiting trial on drug charges in Manhattan after being captured by the U.S. military. I'm Deborah Valentine. This is Fox News.
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11: Mostly cloudy tonight, low in the upper 60s. Tomorrow, mostly sunny. A few scattered showers and thunderstorms could pop up, mainly after 2 p.m. We'll be warm and humid, high 88. Scattered showers tomorrow night, low in the upper 60s. Mostly sunny on Monday. I'm Georgia WeatherNet meteorologist KJ Allen.
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0: 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Up next, the story of an ordinary man who did something extraordinary when he found out about an issue not very many people think about, child bedlessness. Here's Luke Michelson of Sleep in Heavenly Peace to tell his story of selflessness. Our words, by the way, not his. Take it away, Luke.
1: You know, I'm from a small town, Kimberly, Idaho, 3,700 people. I went to school there, graduated there, and built my family up. And I had my whole career lined out. I worked for a local water treatment company and was going to be buying it and had my retirement set. I mean, I was all planned out. And in 2012, personally, I was kind of going through this life crisis, this both faith and personal crisis, you know, where you just don't know what your mark is on this world. You don't know if this is the job you need to be in, if this is the faith you should believe in. Am I being a good dad? Am I providing everything for my family? And at the time, in my church service, I was what was called the young men's president, like a youth pastor. And a young men's president is responsible for the spiritual growth and the activity of the young men's program, which was boys ages 12 to, 16, 17. At that time, the church's activity program we followed was the Boy Scouts. So I was kind of the leader over the Boy Scout leaders. And one day we were sitting with the other church auxiliary leaders and talking about the needs of not just the congregation, but other people within the community. And there was one family in particular that was talked about. They were the local school bus driver. She drove bus. The father suffered a little bit from some mental health, so had a hard time holding down a job. And they were just trying to make it. And what was unique about them, too, they were just right downtown Kimberly. They were in some apartment complexes I didn't even know existed. But what shocked me the most was they had kids and they were all sleeping on the floor. Now, I'd never heard of that before. I always thought certainly kids have beds and places to sleep. But when I heard about this, it just something struck me wrong. I just said, this is wrong, and I wanted to do something about it. I wanted to get my scouts involved. I wanted them to get an Xbox controller out of their hands and get a drill and a sander in it and teach them skills, but also the value of giving back and giving back to maybe even one of their peers in school. And so I went home after that meeting and measured this. We had this bunk bed my daughter was sleeping on at the time, and I measured it and looked at it and said, you know, I think I can do this. I didn't have any tools. I had to borrow my wife's tools. But it was fun. You know, we took these boys and put them to work in my garage. And, you know, after 3 or 4 days, lo and behold, we had a finished bunk bed. And it was so much fun. I never saw, in all the time I was serving as a young men's president, I never saw the boys so engaged in an activity. I mean, it's hard enough to get teenage boys off their screens, and they really took after it. And so did I. We just had a great time. But then it came to the night that we were going to deliver this bed to this family, this bunk bed, and I couldn't go. I had to stay back and clean my garage, and but all the kids and their parents went, and the other church leaders went to this family. And the next day, I just heard how amazing it was. The family was so appreciative. The kids loved it. And what was shocking to me and great was how my Boy Scouts loved it. It was just such a great moment. I felt a little cheated because I didn't get to go, but I got to see the results from the happy Scouts. Well, that night, sitting on the couch, you know, you have one of these moments. And it was first week of December, planning for Christmas, figuring out how we're going to pay for things. And I don't know, it just, I had this moment of just despair and, you know, what is this all about? My kids are here complaining about the presents they're not going to get because I told them not. And, you know, as a father, I should be providing for them, but I want to teach them something. I don't know, you know, where's my mark in life? And this all just seemed to be stirring around in my brain. And then I thought, I felt so much joy and happiness when I was building that bunk bed with my scouts, that I want that with my family. I want these kids of mine to appreciate what they have, but also learn the joy of giving back. And so I remember I just got up off the couch, walked out to the garage. Everybody's going, where's Dad going? And I said, you know what? I've got some leftover wood. We're going to build another bed, and you're going to come help me. I had no clue who to give it to. I remember thinking, does anybody know anybody that has a child sleeping on the floor? Because I sure didn't. And it was suggested to me to put it on Facebook in one of these little buy-sell trade groups. And so that's what I did. I was a little hesitant at first because I'm pretty sure, you know, you put something on one of those sites is free. It doesn't matter what it is. You're going to get all sorts of people that want it. But what happened was quite different than what I expected. Although we did get some people's requests, I got more people that wanted to help out. And I labeled it as, you know, hey, this is a family Christmas project. We just wanted to help a family out with a bed. So if you know of any kids that are sleeping on the floor, let us know. But I got more people saying, oh my gosh, that's great. How can I help? Can I bring some quilts and some pillows? It was just really neat to see the community come alive. That was shocking to me. But what hit me the most is I did end up talking to a good friend of mine, Tennille Claridge, who's was working with a homeless transition type agency, and she had this family.
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0: And we continue with Our American Stories and with Luke Michelson, the founder of Sleep in Heavenly Peace. Let's pick up where we last left off. Here's Luke.
1: I call it my Haley story. So Haley and her mom had been living in a car. Haley was 6 years old, never had a bed, been sleeping in the backseat of her mom's car. And they just got a home. And I thought, oh my gosh, this is perfect. This is exactly what I wanted for this Christmas gift. And so me and a buddy went out to this house to deliver this first bed. And as we walked in the door, you know, I'd seen poverty before, but I hadn't seen it through the eyes of a child. And this child, you wouldn't have been able to tell that she's destitute. She was so happy she had a house. But the only thing in the house was a can of soup sitting on a hot plate that was resting on a milk carton, one of those crates. And that was it. That was the only thing in the house. But she was so excited. I met the mom and met her. And I said, show me where your bedroom is. And she pulled me back into her bedroom. Never had one before. And when I walked into this room, boy, it was a room that I'm sure you could probably see in your mind, holes in the carpet and wallpaper ripped. But what was the most shocking thing to me, and to this day, it'll stick with me forever, is this pile of clothes that were sitting in the corner. And that's where little Haley slept. She'd come home from school and put her PJs on and sleep on her clothes and then put her school clothes on in the morning and go to school. And it just, to look at this happy child, and then to see the conditions she was sleeping in, I was overcome with joy that we were bringing her a bed. And so we brought this bed in. And, of course, in pieces. And as we started assembling it, you could see her trying to figure it out what we were doing. And then once she realized it was a bed, she just erupted, grabbing the bed, grabbing us, hugging the bed, kissing the bed. I'd never seen that before. It was just a overwhelming feeling of bringing a child something that they love so dear. It's kind of like, Christmas morning when you bring your child their favorite present. That's close to how it felt, but far more emotional for me. And then to look over and see this mom of 6 years trying to provide for her daughter, tears running down her face. And I was raised by a single mom too, so it really touched me, knowing that she struggled mentally and probably physically to try to get this child the best care that she deserves. And the car was the best she could do at the time, and now her daughter has a bed, a mattress, a comfortable place to sleep. It was just overwhelming. I remember driving home. It was about a half hour from where I lived, and me and my friend Jordan really didn't say much to each other. I mean, it was kind of did that just happen? It was amazing. And I remember about the time we got home, I thought, you know what, for the few hours and a few days that took me and my family to do, and solve a problem like that, that was well worth my time. No kid was going to sleep on the floor in my town if I had anything to do with it. And that was kind of the motto I lived by. The Saturday afternoon football games or the fishing that I did quite often just didn't seem near as important, near as fun, near as fulfilling as it used to be. I wanted to build beds. And so we decided we were going to build as many beds as we could that Christmas holiday. And I remember my wife said, you know, well, you got to call it something. And I said, well, how about Beds for Babes? First of all, she said, no. That's not a very good Google search, by the way. I said, well, what do we call it then? And she said, well, how about Sleep in Heavenly Peace? And, you know, Christmas time and Silent Night. And it was just perfect. It was exactly what we wanted to leave the child in, was something that they could sleep in peace with. And so we called it Sleep in Heavenly Peace, a.k.a. SHP. That year, we took our whole Christmas fund, and that's what we did. And I landed at Lowe's. The store manager says, you know what? I love this project, what you're doing. You can have 50% off anything you buy. And so, of course, we bought some drills and some hardware and of course, wood. And we ended up able to build a total of 22 beds that Christmas and delivered them all before Christmas came. Many, many times have I heard that a bed for a child at that time of year was the only Christmas present that they were going to get. We built 25 beds the next year, and then 50 the year after that, and it just doubled every year. But 2015, we became a nonprofit, and it was crazy. We built 160 beds, something like that. And it just, the more we built, the more people found out, and the more people found out, the more they wanted to do it. Then all of a sudden, we had friends in other states and people that didn't know us in other states that wanted to do the same thing. So we started putting them on as chapters and teaching them how we're doing it. And then I got a call, actually it was an email about this agency in New York that wanted to do an article on us and wanted to fly all the way from New York to Twin Falls, Idaho and do this magazine article on us. And I thought that was kind of weird. Okay, great. Well, lo and behold, I didn't know. Everybody else knew, but I didn't know that it was this little Facebook watch series called Returning the Favor, which isn't so little. And the main host was Mike Rowe, Dirty Jobs Guy. And so he came out and surprised us with a space that we desperately needed as we were building beds in garages. We needed the space, and they provided a space for us for 3 years. But more importantly, that episode was viewed by 10 million plus people. And when this hit me, even work, even that life plan didn't seem as important to me. And so I quit. I didn't have a job at the time. I didn't know what I was going to do. I took a huge pay cut, but really it was walking into the unknown, but it didn't matter. Like I didn't care whether I was going to live in a shed or or really have to go without, because my joy did not come from the number of zeros behind my paycheck, but it came from the number of kids that I could help. Looking back at it right now, I just cringe at the thought that I would have ever considered anything else. I think year to date, we're probably over 6,000 people that have requested to become a chapter for their own area. And now we're in four different countries, and we build over 50,000 beds a year, built and delivered to kids all across the country. 12 years ago, if you told me I was going to build beds for kids as my goal in life and purpose in life, I probably would have laughed. It wasn't anything on my radar. But it just took one child and one situation and one family to see just how much I could make a difference in their life by just putting something together as simple as a bed. And now it's my whole life.
0: And a terrific job on the editing, production, and storytelling by our own Monty Montgomery. And a special thanks to Luke Michelson for sharing his story of how Sleep in Heavenly Peace was born. And it all started with that little girl who was sleeping in the back seat of her mother's car, and the joy he felt delivering that bed in that house she'd finally had, an overwhelming feeling he described the joy he felt. And soon those Saturday football games and fishing weren't as important to him as making more beds and feeling that feeling again. And pretty soon he turned over his entire Christmas fund, built 22 beds, then 25, then the nonprofit forms, then Mike Rowe comes in, and then, of course, he gives it all up. And now there are 6,000 chapters, and he's making 50,000 beds a year. A pure and beautiful American dream story. The story of sleep and heavenly peace. Luke Michelson's story. Here on Our American Stories.
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21: 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Damaging winds, thunderstorms, flash floods, hurricanes. The WALG Weather Center gives you accurate, up-to-date weather forecasts and storm information. When severe weather strikes in South Georgia, count on Talk Radio 99.3 FM and 1590 WALG.
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23: 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Are you with me on it?
24: We can do that, sir.
23: You doggone right, we can do it. 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
24: Thank you, sir.
25: I'm Chris DeMeo. Several ISIS leaders killed in Nigeria during a joint operation between U.S. and Nigerian forces. The African Command
26: calling ISIS leader Abu Bilal al-Manuki the most active terrorist in the world, saying that he had a history of helping plan attacks and abductions. Officials tell Fox that all service members who were involved in this strike did make it back safely.
25: That's Fox's Alex Hogan. The Justice Department charging an Iraqi national with planning and carrying out a terror attacks against U.S. and Israeli groups overseas.
26: 32-year-old Mohammed al-Saadi is facing federal charges, and more arrests could be coming because the feds don't think he was acting alone. Investigators tell us this. He was the senior commander of an Iranian-backed terror group involved in nearly 20 attacks that were either being planned or it already happened.
25: Fox's Alexis McAdams. 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
2: Mostly cloudy tonight, low in the upper 60s. Tomorrow, mostly sunny. A few scattered showers and thunderstorms could pop up, mainly after 2 p.m. We'll be warm and humid, high 88. Scattered showers tomorrow night, low in the upper 60s. Mostly sunny on Monday. I'm Georgia WeatherNet meteorologist KJ Allen.
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0: And we continue with our American stories. Up next, one of our favorite types of stories about artistic imagination, about creating something from nothing. This is the story of a song you all know, but don't know how it came to be. Some believe it's a song about a girl. Others believe it's a song about a place, a state, the Peachtree State. The two men who wrote the music and lyrics, Hoagy Carmichael and Stuart Gorrell, can't answer that question. They died a long time ago. But the story of how the song Georgia on My Mind came to be, and a song that the world would come to know, is a quintessentially American story. Hoagy Carmichael was born in Bloomington, Indiana, in 1899. His father, he took on whatever jobs he could to help pay the bills, first as a horse-drawn taxi driver, and later as an electrician. His mom played piano for a living. Throughout his youth, his family struggled to make ends meet. The defining event in his early life sprang from tragedy. In 1918, the Spanish flu ravaged the country, and his baby sister Joanna was not spared. Her death was something Carmichael would never forget, and it would fuel his ambition. Here's a quote from Carmichael. "We couldn't afford a good doctor or good attention, and that's when I vowed I would never again be broke in my life." He graduated from Indiana University and its law school, and soon began to practice law in Indianapolis. But his real interest, his real talent, and where he'd end up making his living was in the world of entertainment. Music, specifically coming up with the melodies to some of Tin Pan Alley's greatest hits, was his particular and peculiar genius. Carmichael attributed his melodic gift to his roots in jazz and his love of jazz pianists, which he got from his mother, who loved to play ragtime. "I listened to them constantly," he told anyone who would listen. As a teenager, he spent long hours in a black neighborhood called Bucktown, where outstanding jazz players often convened. American composer and author Alec Wilder described Carmichael as the most talented, inventive, sophisticated, and jazz-oriented of all the great craftsmen of pop songs in the first half of the 20th century. Few people ever write one standard, but Carmichael wrote a bunch. Stardust, The Nearness of You, Skylark, In the Cool, Cool, Cool of the Evening, and of course, his most well-known composition, Georgia on My Mind. Gorrell, the song's lyricist, was born in Knox, Indiana, and went to college with Carmichael. The two became friends, and after hearing his pal play a new melody at a party, Gorrell pulled an all-nighter and ended up with the lyrics for the song. Gorrell would go on to become a banker. He never wrote another lyric in his life. Completed in 1930, the song was initially covered by a number of artists, including Louis Armstrong and Hoagy Carmichael himself. Here's Carmichael singing his version of his song.
1: George.

0: The song failed to find an audience when it was released, Carmichael's version or anyone else's, and it lingered for decades in his back catalog. By the 1950s, Carmichael's career began to fade with the ascent of rock and roll and rhythm and blues. It would take Ray Charles to bring the song back to life. The rising 30-year-old star had just left Atlantic Records. He wanted more independence, more artistic control of his music, and higher royalties. Most of all, he wanted his music to reach more people. He wanted mainstream audiences and mainstream acceptance of his music at a time when albums were starting to outsell singles. The Genius Hits the Road was his first record for his new label, ABC Paramount. It was a 12-track themed album released in 1960 based on places in the United States. Georgia On My Mind was tucked between Basin Street Blues, the main street of Storyville in New Orleans' Red Light District, and Alabama Bound. The song's lush orchestration, he had 55 string players in on the session, was unlike anything Charles had recorded before. Some critics thought it was a mistake. Others thought he was selling out. The public disagreed. The song reached number one on Billboard's pop album chart in November of 1960, and he won his first of four Grammys that year, two for Georgia On My Mind. Charles would go on to win 15 more Grammys in his life. He would also go on to break more musical barriers, including modern sounds in country and Western music, his 1962 masterpiece. Other hits by Charles include I Can't Stop Loving You, Hit the Road Jack, and Seven Spanish Angels, his duet with Willie Nelson, which would rise to number one on the country charts. But it's Georgia On My Mind that is his most memorable recording. In 2003, Rolling Stone named the song the 44th greatest of all time. Was the song about an old love or a man longing for home? We'll never know. But Charles had his own opinion. In his 1978 autobiography, Brother Ray, he told the world that neither a woman nor a state was on his mind when he recorded the song. I never known a lady named Georgia, and I wasn't dreaming of no state, even though I was born there. It was just a beautiful, romantic melody. That wouldn't stop Georgia On My Mind from becoming the official state song in 1979 when Georgia Governor George Busby signed it into law. It's a quintessentially American story, the story of Georgia On My Mind. Two white men from the Midwest wrote a song that a brilliant blind black man they never knew or met would bring to life so many years later. There was no talk of cultural appropriation either by Charles or by Carmichael. They were doing what musical artists do in America and have done from the beginning of time, borrowing from any and all forms of music and making it their own. And thanks to the miracle of intellectual property rights, artists in America are not merely protected against the theft of their work, but also incentivized to share it with others and across race, class, culture, and timeline. The Charles cover of Georgia On My Mind changed the lives of the writers and the singer forever, making all of them a small fortune. And the song also made the world a better and more beautiful place. There were many other covers of the song, and by some great artists from every musical genre. Eddie Arnold, Billie Holiday, Bing Crosby, Michael Bolton, Michael Bublé, Ella Fitzgerald, Leon Russell, Jackie Wilson, Jerry Garcia, Coldplay, and the Righteous Brothers, Tom Jones, James Brown, and the Zac Brown Band. But one version stands out from all the rest. At the time of his death at 73, on June 10th, 2004, Ray Charles averaged 200 concerts a year. Georgia On My Mind was always the crowd favorite. The story of Georgia On My Mind, how it came to be, here on Our American Stories.
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12: And we continue with our American stories, and we love telling stories about history. Our next story comes to us from a man who's simply known as the History Guy. His videos are watched by hundreds of thousands of people of all ages over on YouTube. The History Guy is also heard here at Our American Stories. Here's the History Guy with a real beauty, the story of Stalin's daughter.
13: On November 22, 2011, an 85-year-old woman named Lana Peters passed away in Wisconsin from complications due to colon cancer. Eventually, her death made it into some newspapers, but it seemed to go largely unnoticed by an American public that seemed to have largely forgotten who she was and all the attention that she had gained during one of the seminal events of the Cold War that happened on March 9, 1967. Lana Peters, otherwise known as Svetlana Alyeva, represented the contradictions of the era of the Cold War and was witness to some of the greatest crimes of that era. She's most known because of her famous father, but is perhaps most notable because of how very different she was from him. The defection of the woman whose birth name was Svetlana Stalina, the youngest child and only daughter of Soviet dictator Joseph Stalin, deserves to be remembered. Born Yosef Yukashvili in the imperial state of Georgia, then part of the Russian Empire, in 1878, Joseph Stalin already had a reputation for brutality when he was arrested and exiled by the Tsarist government in 1908. He had purportedly been responsible for a bank robbery in 1907 that had killed some 40 people, and had, as one historian put it, established himself as Georgia's leading Bolshevik. It was sometime during this period that he started using the name Stalin, meaning roughly, man of steel. After the October Revolution, Stalin became a trusted supporter of Vladimir Lenin and a vocal supporter of the brutal period of political repression and mass execution called the Red Terror. Appointed People's Commissar for Nationalities in 1919, he took Sergei Onega's daughter, Nadezhda, who had worked as a clerk in Lenin's office, as his secretary. The two married later the same year. At the time, Nadezhda was 18 and Stalin was a 40-year-old widower, his first wife having died of typhus in 1907. Stalin and Alyeva had two children, Vasily, born in 1921, and Svetlana, born in 1926. At the time of her birth, Stalin was General Secretary of the Soviet Union and had largely gained the upper hand in the struggle to replace Lenin following his death in 1924. As intrigues continued in the Soviet Union, Stalin's daughter was feted by both the Soviet people and her father, who showered her with gifts and called her Little Sparrow. She became a celebrity in her country, compared to Shirley Temple in the United States. Thousands of babies were named Svetlana, so was a perfume. But being the daughter of the Man of Steel did not lead to an easy destiny. While she was being treated like Shirley Temple, Soviet collectivization of the agricultural sector, essentially forcing peasants onto collective farms,

42. Nearly six decades later, she was quoted saying, "I do regret that my mother didn't marry a carpenter." While she still enjoyed her father's favor, with a notoriously unsentimental Stalin even playing little games with her, she and her siblings were also under great pressure to be examples to the Soviet people. And even Svetlana was not free from the brutality of her father's regime. In December 1934, when Sergei Kirov, a fellow revolutionary and close friend of Stalin's, was assassinated, Stalin used the event as a provocation for the Great Purge. In fact, some historians argue that it was Stalin who was behind Kirov's murder as a pretext for the repressive effort to purge what Stalin called enemies of the people, including counter-revolutionaries and, essentially, anyone who was a threat to Stalin's power. Among the as many as 1.25 million victims of the purge was Alexander Zvanich, the brother of Stalin's first wife, whom Svetlana knew as a favorite uncle. More relatives were removed, as well as some of Svetlana's school friends, whose once privileged lives were shattered when their parents were deemed untrustworthy. When she protested to her father on behalf of one of her friends, her father replied to his 14-year-old daughter, "Sometimes you are forced to go against even those you love." She later said that it took her years to grasp the extent of her father's crimes. In 1943, Svetlana met and fell in love with filmmaker Alexei Kapler, who was married and 23 years her senior. Kapler later said that he was drawn to Svetlana by the freedom within her. Stalin disapproved for numerous reasons, but Svetlana suspected he was most insulted by the fact that Kapler was Jewish. Kapler was arrested and charged with being a British spy, although it was assumed the actual crime was the indiscreet affair with Stalin's daughter. Stalin destroyed the letters the two had written each other. He banished Svetlana from his house because of moral depravity, and even punished her brother, at whose home she had met Kapler, and her grandparents for failing to intervene. Kapler was eventually imprisoned for 10 years. When Stalin's purges continued after the war, they ensnared more of Svetlana's family, including her mother's sister. When she tried to intervene with her father on her aunt's behalf, Stalin made it clear to her that she also could be accused. On March 2, 1953, she was called from class. Her father had suffered a cerebral hemorrhage and was dying. Stalin lingered for 4 days as she believed, "God grants an easy death only to the just." The family had difficulty blaming the man who had been both patriarch and villain. Even as family members returned from the gulag, they became convinced that it wasn't Stalin's fault, that someone else was responsible for making them a political target, that Stalin had been poisoned against them. But the prisoners returning from the gulags were compelling evidence of the crimes of Stalin. The new leader who was consolidating power, Nikita Khrushchev, saw bringing down the cult of Stalin as critical to retaining the support of the people. By then, Svetlana had had 2 failed marriages and had 2 children. In 1957, to escape the stigma of her father's name, she went to her mother's maiden name and became Svetlana Alueva. She wandered through love affairs, flirted with different religions, spent another year on another failed marriage. A friend later said of her, she was a very kind and warm-hearted person, but it was impossible to escape her terrible heritage. She couldn't trust anyone. How could you? If you were Stalin's daughter. She alternatively had to deal with people who sought to associate with her in hope of getting some favor, and others who loathed her for her father's crimes. In 1963, while in the hospital for a tonsillectomy, Svetlana met an Indian national named Brajesh Singh. She sought to marry him, but that required state permission, and once again she suffered from the curse of being Stalin's daughter. Singh died from emphysema in October 1966. Svetlana was allowed to travel to give Singh his traditional funeral, so long as she did not talk to any foreign reporters. She was staying at the guest house of the Soviet embassy in Delhi, and on March 9, 1967, no one apparently suspected her motives when she went outside, hailed a cab, entered the U.S. embassy in India, presented her Soviet passport, and asked for asylum. The request took the Americans completely off guard. Chester Bowles, the U.S. ambassador to India, didn't even know Stalin had a daughter, more or less that she was visiting India. Bowles put Svetlana on the next plane to anywhere but Moscow and sent her with a diplomat, actually a CIA agent, as escort to Rome. The assessment by the CIA at the time was, our own preconceived notions of what Stalin's daughter must be like just didn't let us believe that this nice, pleasant, attractive, middle-aged Hausfrau could possibly be who she claimed to be. Svetlana Alueva's defection required a lot of political maneuvering.

0: had to spend time both in Italy and then in Switzerland before she could finally go to the United States. The Soviets tried to portray her as crazy, calling her Kukshuka or Cuckoo Bird. Later it was revealed that the KGB had made plans to either kidnap her or assassinate her, but they decided not to because it would be too easy to trace back to them. In the United States, she married one last time between 1970 and 1973 to an architect named William Peters. They had a daughter named Olga. She went by the name Lana Peters for the rest of her life. In 1978, she became a U.S. citizen, but in 1984, she and her daughter Olga returned to the Soviet Union. But she found she was shunned there, and she and Olga returned to the United States in 1986. When author Nicholas Thompson decided he wanted to interview her for a book he was doing on U.S.-Soviet relations during the Cold War in 2006, he had to do a public record search to find her. She was living in Wisconsin. When she passed away in November 2011, the New York Times found it difficult to even confirm her death, which wasn't even reported in the local newspaper. But it does seem that the woman who was so unlike her father had finally escaped her father's shadow.
1: 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History deserves to be remembered. The story of Lana Peters. She becomes an American citizen in 1978, but never, ever, I would guess, is ever truly home anywhere. Her story here on Our American Stories.
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1: This is a Fox News alert. A longtime incumbent in Louisiana is out. I'm Chris DeMeo, Fox News. Louisiana voters deciding their candidates for U.S. Senate on Saturday. They are deciding the seat, which is currently held by incumbent Senator Bill Cassidy. Julia Letlow, who's backed by President Trump, and State Treasurer John Fleming have advanced to a runoff, which will take place in June.
2: Trump-backed Congresswoman Julia Letlow and State Treasurer John Fleming got the most votes and will face off in the runoff on June 27th. Incumbent Bill Cassidy finished third, ending his bid for re-election. Under Louisiana's election rules, only the top two candidates advanced to the runoff. The result marks a major political defeat for Cassidy. He faced backlash from many Republicans after voting to convict President Trump in his second impeachment trial following the January 6th attack on the U.S. Capitol. He also broke with President Trump on key issues. Trump attacked Cassidy on Truth Social, calling him a disloyal disaster.
1: Fox's Chanley Painter. Several ISIS leaders killed in Nigeria during a joint operation between U.S. and Nigerian forces.
3: The U.S. military says this was a joint operation between U.S. forces and armed forces in Nigeria to target and kill several members of ISIS. The U.S. military's Africa Command releasing footage and calling ISIS leader Abu Bilal al-Manuki the most active terrorist in the world, saying that he had a history of helping plan attacks and abductions. Officials tell Fox that all service members who were involved in this strike did make it back safely. President Trump made the initial announcement on Truth Social, writing, al-Manuki, second in command of ISIS globally, thought he could hide in Africa, but little did he know we had sources who kept us informed on what he was doing.
1: That's Fox's Alex Hogan at the White House. The Nigerian president thanked President Trump and claimed that the strike was an example of the cooperation between both countries. 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
1: President Trump unveiling a new website to help mothers and future mothers across America. Fox's Jared Halpern at the White House has more.
6: On Mother's Day, the administration launched the website moms.gov to help support expecting women and their families. Information on adoption assistance, pregnancy support, nutrition tips, and mental health resources are all available on the site. President Trump also highlighting how his administration is enacting groundbreaking child care reforms to improve federal child care programs.
7: These reforms will give states more flexible, lower costs, increased options, and empower parents to choose what care works best for them.
6: Critics say the president's cuts to Medicaid and the Affordable Care Act forced hospitals and maternity wards to close across the country, especially in rural areas.
1: More than 5 million American women live in rural maternity deserts where there's limited access to birthing centers and hospitals. A lawsuit alleging Netflix is addictive and that it steals data from its customers. Here's Fox's Madeline Rivera.
8: Texas Attorney General Ken Paxton is suing Netflix, claiming the company is using its platform to steal data from its users and specifically designed the app to be addictive. Netflix CEO Ted Sarandos tells Fox those allegations aren't true.
9: Do we make great television? Yes. Guilty. Do we make it artificially addictive? Absolutely not.
8: Sarandos did say Netflix catered to customer desire in its early days by not advertising and releasing all its original programming episodes at the same time, effectively creating the binge-watching phenomenon. The legal action follows rulings against other big tech companies like Facebook and YouTube, which are both found guilty of violating consumer protection laws in separate lawsuits.
1: That's Fox's Madeline Rivera reporting. Alex Smalley holds the lead after three rounds at the PGA Championship. Round four is tomorrow. I'm Chris DeMeo. This is Fox News.
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1: Well, here's a nice fact. Art, when you do die, would you please put it on your webpage so we can know? Also, understand it is not difficult to tell when you've died. Your telephone calls will taper off sharply. Dan in Nashville. Thanks for that, Dan. So if all of a sudden the phones aren't lighting up as they should, Dan... Sounds like something out of the Twilight Zone, doesn't it? Talk show host dies on air. Doesn't know it. Phones stop ringing. Terrible.
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8: There's just no way we're alone in this universe. 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
9: If you do the math about the number of galaxies and the number of suns in the galaxies and the number of galaxies, it's impossible to believe that other life has not existed. And frankly, the numbers would tell you that there's got to be other intelligent life. If we are, the human species is a curious species, we can't wait to build craft that take us out into the universe to explore. So who's to say there aren't other species out there that feel the same level of curiosity that have come here to look around? And I think the Earth, it's teeming with life. We are so interesting. I have this theory, George. I think all intelligent life is interesting to all other intelligent life. And for me, that's all I need to know to understand why we're being visited.
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0: back to the lines, east of the Rockies. You're on the air. Good morning.
1: Good morning, Art Bell. Welcome back. This is Don in Birmingham.
0: Hi, Don.
1: Hey, the name of that closeout on the Kukos for your program is called the Inca Dance. Just interesting.
0: Oh, the Inca Dance, the final closeout song I use. Thank you. That'll help a lot of people.
1: Well, I'm sure it will. But it's just interesting, the choice of music that you have, mostly Peruvian, you know, out of the Cusco's line, isn't it?
0: Cusco, yeah.
1: Mm-hmm. Yeah.
0: That's right.
1: It's real good stuff.
0: It is. And,
1: and good morning to you, and drink 0.55 ounces per pounds every day of water, and you shall flush your system out. Rapidly.
0: I'll drown. I appreciate that. Thank you. Yeah, I know. Lots of liquids. Lots of liquids. You know, why can't we do something about the cold and the flu? Huh? What's the matter with us? We've literally cured polio. We've conquered so many diseases. But we can't even take care of what we catch on an airplane. Pathetic. Absolutely pathetic. I'm so angry at the airlines. I feel like naming the airline that gave me this disease. I ought to serve them right. Trouble is, I can't prove it, so I'd get in trouble. But I know damn well where I caught it. I know exactly where I caught it. And I even remember the person hacking and coughing and sneezing. I remember. And I remember thinking at the time, that crap is washing right over me. And it was. East of the Rockies, you're on the air. Hello.
2: Hello, this is Rick in Austin.
0: Hi, Rick.
2: I was, I saw that asteroid, and I was not impressed with the movie at all. It just didn't cut any ice with me at all.
0: Well, that's probably because it destroyed a Texas city. You people all hang together,
2: well,
0: I know how that is.
2: You know, Dallas is just south of the Red River, so it really doesn't. We don't consider it part of Texas anymore.
0: You mean you wouldn't even actually mind seeing Dallas destroyed? That's
2: not
0: terrible.
2: Really, no.
0: Okay.
2: There's another movie coming up this coming Sunday, I believe, it has to do with volcanoes.
0: Yeah, I think it's called Volcano, isn't it?
2: Yeah, Volcano, the greatest something or other. Anyway, I'm glad to hear you back and hope you stay well.
0: Well, I'm not well now.
2: Well, I hope you...
0: I'm not at all well. In fact, I'm right on the very edge of just keeling right over.
2: No.
0: Don't laugh.
2: Well, yeah, well, you will get better.
0: I mean, did you hear Jim Forbes?
2: Yeah,
0: He said, I would like to have an exclusive. It's a cold business, Art.
2: Yeah, it's cold. That was cold, yeah. Very cold.
0: Thank you for the call. That was cute, actually. But he's serious, you know. If I died, they'd drag out their stock footage of me. You know they would. It is a cold business, media. They really thought I died. Media yesterday thought I died. It was very upsetting. It's like I didn't have a media access to the air. I couldn't tell anybody. And had I been gone tonight, the network was going to make it worse. They were going to run this bumper. I wonder if they found it up there. They found it up there. I'd have them run it for you. had to do with R.I.P., something about me in the desert. Funnier than hell. They played it for me on the phone. And I thought, well, you know, with all the rumors going on out there right now anyway, to the point my affiliates are calling my house to find out if I'm dead, that one more night and a few hints from the network, and it would have been utterly out of control. West of the Rockies, you're on the air. Hello.
3: Good morning, Art.
0: Good morning to you. Turn your radio off, please.
3: I just did.
0: That's good.
3: How are you doing today? Well, I better not ask you that.
0: That's right. You better not. I'm in pathetic condition, sir. Pathetic.
3: You advertised something on there that would help you with your colds. That Dr. Polinsky, he's got oil of oregano.
0: Oil of oregano?
3: Yeah, that'll take and purge that cold out of there.
0: I've been trying to purge the cold.
3: Jack Daniels.
0: Colds, yeah, that's right. I tried some of that straight. I took some Sherry Straight yesterday.
3: Art, whatever happened on your Art's parts?
0: They are at Redstone Arsenal right now being tested for weight and mass loss. And these are very complicated experiments that apparently take time. So that's where they are right now.
3: Did you see?
0: They're still absolutely an anomaly, by the way.
3: Did you see on Discovery Channel where they were taking and lacing parts like that now?
0: No, it certainly doesn't surprise me.
3: Go back about 3.5-4 years ago, I called you and told you that that Boeing was building an experimental aircraft to take off conventionally from an airport and then go into outer space and refuel in the atmosphere and then go into outer space. They showed it on Discovery.
0: Hmm.
3: It is a working model now.
0: Well, I know that there was a craft that would go suborbital, a passenger aircraft they had planned that was going to be suborbital, and it would, you know, like get you to Japan in an hour or something. Really incredible. But they gave up plans for that, sadly. First time caller line, you're on the air. Hi.
4: Good morning, Art. Sorry you're feeling so poorly. This is Linda in Quincy, California.
0: Hi, Linda.
4: Do you remember Adele Davis and all her health books? Remember hear about her?
0: No.
4: She recommended something I found real helpful if you're interested.
0: I remember a guy who preached about nuts and eating natural stuff, and he died.
4: Well, Adele died too, but,
0: see?
4: But as far as I know, there's no cure for that, you know? I mean, we all are going to do that.
0: That's right. But, I mean, why do so many of these people who preach all this health stuff die early?
4: Good point. Okay, well, never mind then. Can I talk about Ed Dames?
0: Sure.
4: It seems to me that he has made a very grim prediction, but we don't have much of a track record on his crystal ball. And I wonder, especially with your earthquake central website and everything, seems like it would be worthwhile to pin him down on his ability to accurately and specifically, with 100% accuracy, predict geophysical events, especially earthquakes and stuff.
0: How do you do that?
4: What I would suggest, since he has claimed over and over that he could do it and that even new remote viewers could easily predict earthquakes, I would suggest that he post to your site or elsewhere some near-term earthquake predictions, no less than 3 days in advance, so the panic is not worse, you know. I mean, if I told you that there's going to be the big one in San Francisco in 2 hours, that probably would cause worse disaster than the earthquake. So not less than 3 days in advance, give people some warning, and then see how his track record is. What do we know about his ability to predict geophysical events?
0: Well, it's a good point. I mean, if he wants to do that, I'm certainly willing to do it. You know me.
4: Because otherwise, it seems like it's very similar to the Courtney Brown situation where you were promised evidence.
0: No, it's not similar at all.
4: Well,
0: in the Courtney Brown situation, dear, we were given physical evidence that turned out later to be a hoax. It's not similar at all.
4: Well, it may be. The evidence that Major Dames has presented so far, in looking at it real carefully, I don't believe is evidence. The stories that he's given you about the jet stream and the deformed frogs were already out there. So at the best, he's made projections.
0: That's really not true. When he talked about the jet stream, for example, I had never, ever heard a weatherman say the jet stream is actually down on deck. It was months afterwards that I began to hear that.
4: Well, I can point you to sites that talk about it, NOAA sites that talk about strange things going on with the jet stream back in 95.
0: Well, that may be, but in terms of weather people talking about the jet stream actually coming down to the deck, as Ed Dames put it, I never heard that prior to his saying it. Never, never, never. Now, the jet stream does some pretty weird writhing and moving about, but I don't recall it ever coming down on deck. And I don't recall the kind of wind speeds that we've had this winter, unusually and frequently this winter, particularly in the Northwest. Some of the coastal areas have had wind speeds that are just unbelievable. West of the Rockies, you're on the air. Hi.
5: Hey, Art.
0: Hey, yes.
5: Harry from KBG Land.
0: Yes, sir.
5: Are you sure your body temperature isn't the same as room temperature right now?
0: No. Maybe I'm dead and don't know it.
5: Check it out.
0: It's possible.
5: I got a few comments about Asteroid for you.
0: Okay.
5: You notice at the beginning of the movie, a comet hit the asteroid.
0: No, a comet passed through the asteroid belt and perturbed the orbits of some asteroids is what occurred.
5: No, I thought I saw it hit one. Well,
0: no.
5: Maybe that was before...
0: No, it didn't hit one. But a comet would have a gravitational field, and so it would perturb the orbit, change the orbit just a little bit.
5: Okay, well, I guess I missed that. Well, then I didn't miss this. It looked like when the main assault came down on Kansas City,
0: yeah.
5: It lasted maybe 10 minutes.
0: Yeah.
5: The Earth turns at 1,000 miles an hour, rotates on its axis.
0: Yeah, and it wouldn't just keep hitting Kansas City. You're absolutely correct.
5: Yeah, in 10 minutes, between the first one and the last one, it'd be 165 miles.
0: Actually, if what had occurred really occurred, it would have been so much worse than they showed on TV.
5: Oh, yeah, they had those little tiny bonfire things.
0: Oh, yeah, it was just... You know, some of the special effects were admirable. They were pretty
5: good.
0: Some
5: of them were for a TV movie, yeah, but some of them I could tell were miniature.
0: But, I mean, this whole business of being able to predict exactly where it would come down, that's hogwash. They can't even predict where satellites are going to re-enter. They skip and they land half a world away from where they predict they're going to land.
5: That's very true. They're going to bounce off the atmosphere somewhat unless they're coming exactly.
0: Now, I'll tell you what would have been more realistic. If they'd evacuated Kansas City and then the damn thing had hit Wichita. And wiped out. Everybody was evacuated.
5: Yeah, I didn't see anybody get hit by those. So.
0: And then they had taken that astronomer and lynched her.
5: It was all her fault. Anyway, next time you get on an airplane, you could take a military gas mask. Right. Well, if you don't like that,
0: I've thought
5: get
0: of that.
5: A window seat and roll the window down. Stick your head out. Well,
0: yeah, right. About 90 below zero out there, 550-mile-an-hour winds. Just whip your head right out there.
5: It'll
0: good idea,
5: your
0: sir.
5: Out.
0: Good idea.
5: Well, remember what happened to Paul McCartney when he died?
0: Yes.
5: Maybe you should have done the same thing.
0: Maybe. Do you know that Paul McCartney and I share the same birthday?
5: Really?
0: Yeah, but you didn't know that, huh?
5: No, I didn't.
0: Pretty freaky, huh?
5: Yeah, well, maybe someday you'll tell us in your book where you've been the last 2 days on the other side, what it was like.
0: Goodbye, sir.
5: Bye-bye.
0: I've got a new book coming out. But please don't bug anybody about it yet. It's not going to be out for at least a month. It's called The Quickening. Yes, I kept that secret for a long time. But again, please don't bug anybody about it. My publisher has been going nuts. Everybody's driving them crazy about that. You can't get it yet. Don't even try. Please don't call. I will let you know when. East of the Rockies, you're on the air. Hi.
6: Who?
0: Who?
6: Is this Art?
0: Well, yes.
6: Oh, okay. This is Martin, Kansas City.
0: Oh, yes.
6: Yeah,
0: Kansas
6: I'll
0: City.
6: Give you a few comments we had on Asteroid out here. We had a blast with it.
0: You what?
6: We had a blast with Asteroid on the...
0: Is that a little pun?
6: Oh, yeah. We had a blast with it.
0: Yeah.
6: We're still trying to figure out where the dam is.
0: Oh, yeah. The dam that broke and flooded Kansas City.
6: Yeah. We're trying to figure out where it is.
0: There is no dam like that in Kansas City?
6: Not that you can see from Kansas City.
0: No kidding.
6: Oh. That, and we were amazed that you couldn't get a helicopter or a jeep or a tank near the crater, but the kid made it.
0: I was so angry about that kid. I'm telling you, I wanted to see him thrown into that pit. I wish the guy'd come up and stomped on the little kid's hands, and he'd have gone down there and...
6: Yeah. Well, I was sitting here thinking, after you mentioned about evacuating Kansas City, and, you know, I live out here, and I watch these people drive all the time. If it had rained, we'd have lost half of Kansas City.
0: It's like I said, what would have been realistic is Kansas City would have evacuated to Wichita.
6: Yeah.
0: And then Wichita would have been hit.
6: Well, I don't figure they would have got out of town.
0: Well, that too.
6: Anyway, I'm glad to... Here, your demise didn't come through. And I've got that same thing you've got. Best thing to do is wrap up in a blanket and just stay good and warm and sweat it out.
0: Oh, I've been doing that.
6: I tried that oil of oregano.
0: I've been alternating between hot and cold and hot and cold, driving my poor wife nuts.
6: Oh, hear you. It's rough. It's rough. Anyway, have a good one.
0: Right, thank you. Take care. I had the pilot of an MD-80 send me some email and said, you know, if you'd flown with me, I would have turned off the recirculation. Great. West of the Rockies, you're on the air. Hi.
7: Hello.
0: Hello.
7: Yeah, can I talk to Art Bell, please?
0: Yes, at the sound of the tone, say Art Bell.
7: Beep. Bell.
0: Yes, hello, sir.
7: Hello.
0: This is Art Bell.
7: Yes, my name is Rick.
0: Yes, Rick.
7: And I would like to have a word with Art Bell. Actually, I got a couple of questions about UFOs.
0: Okay, well, you better go ahead and ask quickly, because we're almost at the bottom of the hour. What are your questions?
7: Okay, well, number one question is, where have all the UFOs gone? I'm talking about basically, my major question is, where's the absolute proof? I mean, all we're getting is like people testifying this and that and the other.
0: Well, I have the proof, but if I were to tell you, as you know, I would have to kill you. What is your second question?
7: Well, my second question you had a person called Tyler. I forgot the second name. Tyler, it was a book about
0: Kramer.
7: The out-of-body experience.
0: Oh,
7: and I was wondering what he had the
0: Al account. Taylor.
7: Yeah.
0: Albert Taylor.
7: Yeah, that's it. That's it, exactly.
0: Okay, okay.
7: Is there any chance to retrieve their number so I can call them?
0: To retrieve the number? No. You know, I don't hang on to those numbers. All you can do is order a copy of that program.
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1: This is a Fox News alert. I'm Deborah Valentine. A primary runoff in Deep Red, Louisiana, Trump-backed candidate Representative Julia Letlow will face off against State Treasurer John Fleming in the June 27th primary after neither garnered 50% of the primary vote Saturday. Congresswoman Letlow speaking to supporters.
2: I would love to continue to earn your support and garner every vote that I possibly can. 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Is yours.
1: Incumbent Senator Bill Cassidy does not advance.
3: I have spoken with John, I have spoken with Julia, and I congratulated them both. This was not the result that I necessarily wanted, but I feel great.
1: He came in third on the Democratic side. Jamie Davis has advanced to the runoff election. 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
1: By the way, I've just got facts here. Art, if you had been taking colloidal gold and colloidal silver, you wouldn't be having this problem. I was taking it. How about that, huh? Supposed to kill every virus known to mankind. Well, I was taking both of those when I got this. Not only that, I was taking every vitamin known to mankind. And I've been drinking enough water to keep Noah afloat. All right? So, this is a virus. And I've got it. And it's going to run its course. And that's all there is to it. And I've had every kind of broth, every kind of everything to burn this out of me that you can imagine. And it's not out. So, before you send some suggestion to me, well-meaning as it might be, fact of the matter is, when you get it, it's going to run its course, and there's nothing you can do about it. Nothing.
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0: You know, I'm seeing all these articles here about how world leaders are paying homage to the Chinese leader who has died. This is the guy who ran people down in Tiananmen Square with tanks. What do you mean you're paying homage to him? I suppose you might suggest that he led China into a new economic reality. But he also slaughtered a bunch of people, so I don't know what the hell they're talking about, paying homage to him. Goodbye and good riddance. West of the Rockies, you're on the air. Hello.
1: Yes, is Art there?
0: Is Art here?
1: Yes, sir.
0: Art's the only one that's here.
1: Oh, well, you don't even have to give me a beep.
0: No? Uh-uh.
1: This is Alan calling from Arvada.
0: Yes.
1: And I just had a real quick comment about the little jingle that you have for the Chupacabra.
0: Oh, yes. The Chupacabra song.
1: Yes.
0: What about it?
1: It's excellent. I heard that a couple weeks ago, and I wasn't paying attention to the lyrics until the end of it.
0: Yes.
1: And I was waiting to hear it, and I heard it a little while ago, and it was great.
0: Well, it is great.
1: I was wondering if you've heard anything from our friend J.C., since you put him on the air a couple nights ago?
0: No, I've been sick ever since then. In fact, I sort of blame him.
1: Oh, hey, that's some food for thought.
0: It was right after that show that I began to get sick.
1: You know what? That's right.
0: That's right.
1: Wow. Huh.
0: And there are those out there who will say, you see, putting on somebody like that, it was the hand of God who slammed you down and made you sick.
1: Boy, I guess.
0: I'll tell you, I'll get faxes like that.
1: You know what? I heard his what we thought was him when he wasn't all excited and ranting and raving. And I swear, goodness, I'd swear that was his brother or him or something, but...
0: Who?
1: J.C.
0: You mean you know the guy?
1: No. When he called complaining that you had an imposter on, or set that up to make him...
0: Oh, yeah, that's right. I mean, it sounded just like him in a calm voice, didn't it?
1: It sure did. I could have swore it was him, and I was amazed.
0: I agree with you.
1: Oh, wow, this guy does calm down.
0: I think it was the same guy.
1: So... Listen, have you heard any reports of Chupacabra attacking humans, or is it always animals?
0: No, it attacks humans, too. And now it's in the high... The latest is it's in the high desert up here.
1: Yeah, I heard that on your show.
0: Makes me sick.
1: Yeah, that's pretty scary. I'm a security officer, and I'm armed, and I work nights, but...
0: You don't honestly think a gun would do any good against Chupacabra?
1: Oh, no. Not something that goes 60 miles an hour, but I have to kind of push that out of my mind when I'm out here walking around in the...
0: Might as well forget your gun. You can put bullet after bullet through it. It would still keep coming at you.
1: Well, that's a scary thing to think about.
0: All we'd find is your boots and your badge. Thanks for the call, sir. East of the Rockies, you're on the air. Hello.
2: Art, hi. This is Robin from Nebraska.
0: Hi, Robin.
2: Hi. I am so sorry you've been sick.
0: That's life. Literally.
2: Have you tried, or maybe next time that you fly, you should try one of those surgical masks. I know it might look funny.
0: You know what the problem with that is? Yeah, that's exactly it. I mean, if you wear a mask onto an airplane, everybody is going to figure you're some kind of leper.
2: Well, either that or a hijacker, I suppose.
0: Or a hijacker, that's right. It's like a ski mask, huh?
2: Yeah. But, hey, also, you know, if I had gotten through, Jim?
0: Yes.
2: I was going to ask him, has he done anything on the meteor crater of Arizona?
0: Well,
2: he
0: was talking about that.
2: Oh, I missed that.
0: He was talking about that. Yeah, he was standing right down there on the edge of it with Mr. Shoemaker of Shoemaker Levy 9. They were talking about it.
2: Right, right. Have you seen that?
0: No.
2: Oh, I would love to go there. My parents went in September and sent us all kinds of postcards and pictures. It really is something. And I didn't know if you caught on that show, asteroid. Is an asteroid and a meteor the same thing? Or?
0: Well, it's all a matter of scale. A meteor is smaller. An asteroid's bigger. They're both rocks.
2: Yeah. And the astronomer lady on that movie said that it was the one that hit in Arizona. I think she said the one in Arizona was only like 30 meters in diameter.
0: Yeah. What did you think of that movie?
2: I totally agree with you. The first night was good.
0: Yeah.
2: You know, couldn't wait till the next night. And then here is this little kid carrying around a helicopter, you know, in his hand.
0: Yeah.
2: You know, just, and then slipping into the ground zero. It was just too over melodramatic for that part, and I didn't care for it.
0: Good for you.
2: Thank good
0: you.
2: To have you back tonight. And you know, Sunday when you did Brian O'Leary?
0: Yes.
2: Even though it was a great show, enjoyed the show, I could hear in your voice you did not feel well.
0: That I wasn't feeling well.
2: Yeah.
0: It was beginning to descend on me then. Thank you. There's absolutely no question about it. I wasn't feeling well for several days prior to my really getting sick, but that's the way it works. Now I'm taking some cold medicine, and it's wearing off. So once again, my nasal cavity is filling. You know how that goes. I guess we're meant to go through this, huh? West of the wild card line, that is. You're on the air. Hi. Hello there. Goodbye. First time caller line. You're on the air. Good morning.
3: Hi, Gato. It's Art Bell.
0: Yes, that's me.
3: Hi, Art. It's Anatoly from Florida.
0: Yes, sir.
3: Yes, I just...
0: Where in Florida are you?
3: It's Margate.
0: Where is that?
3: It's Fort Lauderdale.
0: I'm sorry?
3: Fort Lauderdale.
0: Fort Lauderdale, okay.
3: Yeah. I just want to tell you that I absolutely love your show.
0: Thank you.
3: And I have a comment about that out-of-body traveling.
0: Oh, yes.
3: You know, I tried that today. It didn't work for me, but I'm planning to try it tomorrow.
0: You tried to travel out-of-body?
3: Yeah.
0: Where were you trying to go?
3: I don't know. I just wanted to escape, you know.
0: Why would you want to escape from Fort Lauderdale? That's really a good place.
3: It's not from Fort Lauderdale, but from my body.
0: But, I mean, especially at this time of year. I mean, you could end up in New York City or Chicago.
3: I've been there already.
0: All right. Well, thank you very much for the call. I mean, most people who would travel this time of year would love to go to Fort Lauderdale, in or out of body. East of the Rockies, you're on the air. Hi.
4: Hi, Art. I'm glad I finally got through this evening. I have a little story to spin for you. I talked to you briefly at the before you started your show. First of all, I want to tell you, if I could be sick for you, man, I would definitely be there for you.
0: Well, if I could allow you to be sick for me, sir, I'd let you do it in a second. How's that?
4: I have been listening to your show for about maybe a month now.
0: Yes?
4: Approximately the week you aired the Stephen Gibbs episode.
0: Ah, yes.
4: And since then, odd things have been happening to me. I wasn't even going to call in and tell your audience this story, but you had JC on the other night.
0: I did.
4: And I figured if you would have JC speak for an hour, you could let me have a few moments to spend.
0: Well, I'll do anything if it's if it's
4: deal.
0: Interesting.
4: First of all, there's the issue of time itself with me. There's been several times that I've been late for work, or have thought the date has been completely different, and just swore up and down that that's been the case.
0: To your boss?
4: Yeah. I have, like, just barely gotten through work by the skin of my teeth, you know, but it's been stuff that's been unconscious to me. I've been, I don't know, experiencing weird things with time. That's the least thing that I could say about
0: it. Well, I'll tell you this. If I was your boss, I wouldn't buy it for a second.
4: I know. And I haven't spoken to
0: I got
4: to
0: caught in some kind of time warp. Yeah, sure, right.
4: Okay. This is the second thing that is odd. I witnessed a flash of light. And there was another person that witnessed it with me but wasn't looking directly at it. She was facing me, and I was facing the light. And she commented, I was too awestricken by the sight of the light to even say anything. And she commented on the greatness of this light. She thought it was like a thunderbolt. And I saw it, and it was not a thunderbolt. It was just simply a flash of light about 12 feet off the ground. About maybe 75 to 100 feet.
0: Well, what is that all it was? I mean, did anything happen with it?
4: Nothing that happened with that. No noises or anything, or no odd things with time at that moment or anything like that. Maybe an odd feeling just because I had witnessed this light.
0: Well, maybe somebody just took your picture or something.
4: Okay, that could be also. There's also a floodlight around that same area.
0: Well,
4: that
0: there
4: I
0: you
4: saw,
0: are.
4: I thought that might have flashed at that time, but
0: well,
4: it was so bright, Art.
0: Uh-huh.
4: It was so bright. This light was not, it was indescribable. And the closest thing to describing it has been the typical light witnessing, people that have witnessed lights on your show. And the third and quite definitely the oddest thing that I have to add to this story.
0: Yes.
4: Is
0: well, this is not a story. These are stories.
4: Well, this is all kind of tying together to what I'm starting to believe is going on.
0: What is that?
4: My roommate, the same one that witnessed the flash of light from the back. She claims that she saw me at a different side of town on a day just this week than while I was sleeping, and she thought it was me and...
0: With another girl, probably. Huh?
4: No, not at all. Just walking down the street drinking a soda with my head kind of hunched down. I've got kind of unique features physically anyway, so it's kind of hard to miss me for somebody else. But she described clothes that she saw.
0: Yep. Well,
4: and
0: just deny it, sir. Flat denial. Say, no, it wasn't me. I wasn't there. Who are you going to believe? Your lion eyes, or west of the Rockies, you're on the air. Hi. There. Now you're on the air. Hello.
5: Hi, Mr. Bell.
0: Yes.
5: Yes, I'm calling from Chico, California. My name is Tom.
0: Hi, Tom.
5: Yes, I just wanted to find out if you had ever heard of an incident that happened here in this town area back in the early 1900s about falling rocks.
0: In Chico?
5: Yes. For many, many years, in fact, there was an Outer Limits back in the 60s, I think it was. I think it was an Outer Limits or one of those shows that did a dramatization of it. And there was a lot of speculation about the,
0: Well, meteorites are falling.

0: in, you
1: very
0: know,
1: bad.
0: Into the town.
1: Yeah, very bad.
0: And I remember, you know, my grandfather, my grandfather many, many years ago, he used to say, you know, when these things came up, when we were discussing this in the family, that he knew that it was possibly some guy up in the mountains who was picked off at the town fathers of
1: that could be it.
0: That was using a catapult to do it.
1: Sure.
0: I know that, you know, in the dramatization, the papers from San Francisco and...
1: It surely does send a message when big rocks come down.
0: But, I mean, it was never really explained, and I just was wondering if you'd ever heard of anything like that, or heard of that incident.
1: Well, my first inclination would be to thank you by that explanation, that there was some guy up in the mountain who was really ticked off at the town. And a catapult would definitely do the job. But it sure could ruin your day. 10 to 15 pound rocks just coming out of the air. Boosh. Wildcard line, you're on the air. Hello.
2: Morning, Art.
1: Good morning.
2: I was wondering, do you remember the night that you put, I think it was a plaque or a statue in your studio and tried to have people
1: yes.
2: remote view it? Or?
1: Oh, yes. Very well. Yeah.
2: Why don't you try that with that Dames? Try and put maybe... I don't know, run something out into the desert where it's by something that he'd be able to, you know...
1: Well, it's because remote viewing is not something they do instantly.
2: Right.
1: It requires this longer process where they have
2: right.
1: a whole team of remote viewers go for it. And
2: right.
1: It just doesn't lend itself to instant results.
2: Right.
1: That's why.
2: One other question. I have a VTech, and I'm wondering, I put it when it's off, and I put it next to the radio... It pulses. It pulses the radio. And I'm
1: really?
2: Wondering if you knew what that would be or...
1: You mean it makes a sound in the radio?
2: Yeah, in the radio, coming out of the radio when I put it right next... I mean, just the other night
1: I... Well, I would say that...
2: Would be the battery?
1: It's got a lot of, no, it's got a lot of digital technology in
2: uh-huh.
1: it. And that produces noise, I suppose. It's like sometime... You want to do something interesting. Take, you know, the remote control for your TV?
2: Uh-huh.
1: Take that and put it near your radio.
2: Right.
1: And touch it, and you'll hear it in your radio.
2: But see, this is, it does it when it's off.
1: Yeah, I understand.
2: Oh,
1: that's
2: okay.
1: Because, that's, yes, thank you. That's because your digital telephone, whether it's on or off, is always in contact with the base. It's passing a digital signal back and forth to the base unit, whether it's on or off. And you're probably hearing that digital switching going on when you put it right up next to a radio. Same effect, as I said, with a television remote control. West of the Rockies, you're on the air. Hi.
3: Hi, Art.
1: Hello.
3: Turn
1: your radio off, please.
3: Yep, got it.
1: That's good.
3: That call from JC last week, or that interview you did with him?
1: Yes.
3: What if you did some reverse speech on him with David Oakes?
1: Well, I don't know. What if we did?
3: Well, what do you? I think it would be real interesting.
1: So, what do you think we'd hear?
3: It's hard to say. I think it would probably. Gosh, you'd get his true colors. I think. I don't know. I don't think he's really what he says to be.
1: Well, what do you think it would come out? It would come out like, "I am a sinner. I am the sinner. I am the bad one."
3: Well,
1: things like that.
3: Yeah, could be.
1: Could be.
3: On that movie, Asteroid, I do the same thing you do. I record the whole thing and then watch it all at once.
1: That's right. And I am so glad, because after the first episode, it showed the final, the big asteroid coming in.
3: Yeah.
1: To wait 24 hours for that would have killed me.
3: Yeah. And you remember there was a movie about 10 years ago where Kansas City got nuked. Remember that? I don't remember the name of it, but...
1: I think that Las Vegas is destroyed in movies more frequently than Kansas City.
3: That could be, yeah. But I remember I was driving for an outfit. My main dispatcher was in Kansas City. And back in 83, they came out with that movie where they got nuked. And so I was giving them... hard time about that, but then I see this movie here, and Kansas City was the target again, but they only got a little one there, but I don't know, it just, it
1: the whole thing, look, the whole thing

0: fell apart, thank you, in the second half. Absolutely fell apart. I was getting so angry. That dumb little rug rat just keeps on walking, leaves his grandfather, who had fallen down and hurt himself, leaves his grandfather and begins walking in exactly the wrong direction, exactly toward ground zero. And by the time they get to him, he's hanging on by his little hands, ready to fall into the crater. Ooh, I was so angry. I mean, I would have been pleased if they come up and stomped on the little guy's hands and he'd fallen down. Anyway, East of the Rockies, you're on the air.
1: Hi, Art. How you doing?
0: I'm sick.
1: You're sick?
0: Yep.
1: Believe me, I'm glad you're on the air, and I hope you get better soon.
0: I hope so, too. What's on your mind, sir?
1: Okay. Yin Chow.
0: What?
1: For the cold.
0: You look, you've got your radio on. That's one serious violation right there.
1: I can turn that off. I'm sorry. I've got the TV on.
0: All right. Well, that's a second violation. All right, I've got to go. That's untenable. West of the Rockies, you're on the air. Good morning.
2: Congratulations, you made it all the way through.
0: Yeah,
2: rest
0: it was
2: and
0: a,
2: get well.
0: It was a close call, too.
2: You bet. Good well, get well.
0: Get well? I wish I would, but this is going to run its course, no matter what I do. Where are you calling from?
2: Oh, I'm calling you from Joshua Tree.
0: Joshua Tree. I always thought that was kind of a cool name.
2: Yeah.
0: All right. Well, Joshua Tree, this night, this
2: Good
0: morning.
2: Good night, America.
0: You're way ahead of me, aren't you?
2: Yep, and you get well.
0: Thank you. See you later.
2: Bye.
0: All right, that's it, folks. From the high desert, that's all there is. And a little more. I'll see you tomorrow night, maybe. But look, if I'm not here, it doesn't mean I'm dead. Probably. From the high desert, good night, Cosmos.
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1: This is a Fox News alert. I'm Deborah Valentine. A primary runoff election in Louisiana after candidates failed to reach at least 50% of the vote in Saturday's Senate primary, with a Trump-backed candidate unseating a Republican incumbent. Fox's Chanley Painter.
2: Trump-backed Congresswoman Julia Letlow and State Treasurer John Fleming got the most votes and will face off in the runoff on June 27th. Incumbent Bill Cassidy finished third, ending his bid for re-election. Under Louisiana's election rules, only the top two candidates advanced to the runoff. The result marks a major political defeat for Cassidy. He faced backlash from many Republicans after voting to convict President Trump in his second impeachment trial following the January 6th attack on the U.S. Capitol. He also broke with President Trump on key issues. Trump attacked Cassidy on Truth Social, calling him a disloyal disaster.
1: On the Democratic side, Jamie Davis has advanced to the runoff election June 27th. An Iraqi national charged with allegedly carrying out at least 18 terror attacks against U.S. and Israeli groups overseas.
3: Still an ongoing investigation, but there are a lot of serious charges here. The DOJ says it's not a matter of if these terror attacks were going to happen in the United States, but a matter of when. And the feds believe it could have happened any day. Now, 32-year-old Mohammed al-Saadi is facing federal charges, and more arrests could be coming because the feds don't think he was acting alone. Investigators tell us this. He was the senior commander of an Iranian-backed terror group involved in nearly 20 attacks that were either being planned or had already happened, including the attempted murder of two Jewish men in the UK. This happened earlier this month. Police there say a Somali-born British citizen pulled out a knife and stabbed two guys in London, two Jewish men. The wild arrest was caught on body camera.
1: That's Fox's Alexis McAdams reporting from New York City. 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
1: Russian President Vladimir Putin will meet with Chinese leader Xi Jinping on a two-day visit to Beijing next week. Here's Fox's Jane Fergus with details.
8: The Kremlin announcing the trip less than 24 hours after President Trump finished his own state visit to China, saying in a statement that Putin's trip, planned for May 19th and 20th, had already been scheduled to coincide with the 25th anniversary of the 2001 Sino-Russian Treaty of Friendship. The two leaders are expected to discuss bilateral relations as well as key international and regional issues and economic cooperation. Jane Fergus, Fox News.
1: The DOJ is seeking the death penalty in the 2025 murder of two Israeli embassy staffers. Fox's Madeline Rivera is in Washington with details.
9: Federal prosecutors say the suspect, Elias Rodriguez, was motivated by hate and political bias. Authorities say he planned extensively for this attack, flying to D.C. from Chicago with his gun. Investigators say surveillance video showed Rodriguez shooting 26-year-old Sarah Milgram and 30-year-old Yaron Lashinsky after they left a young diplomat's reception at the Capitol Jewish Museum. As Milgram tried to crawl away, Rodriguez allegedly approached her and shot more rounds. Court papers say Rodriguez then went inside the museum. He displayed a red keffiyeh and said, "I did it for Palestine, I did it for Gaza." And as police officers removed him from the building, he called out, "Free Palestine."
1: Rodriguez has pleaded not guilty. Venezuela's government said today it deported Alex Saab, a business owner pardoned by President Biden as part of a prisoner swap to the U.S., to face judicial charges. The Colombian-born business owner may be asked to testify against former Venezuelan leader Nicolas Maduro. Maduro is awaiting trial on drug charges in Manhattan. I'm Deborah Valentine. This is Fox News.
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13: Mostly cloudy this morning, low in the upper 60s. Later today, mix of sun and clouds, a few scattered showers and thunderstorms popping up with a high around 90. Scattered showers this evening, then mainly clear overnight tonight, low 67. Mostly sunny skies Monday, still warm, high 90. I'm Georgia WeatherNet meteorologist KJ Allen.
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Thanks for inviting me into your home, your long-haul truck, RV, camper, taxi, your parents' well-appointed basement with the simulated wood paneling, electric fireplace, and the painting of dogs playing poker. Your loft, that greasy spoon just off the interstate, and your cabin in the woods. Welcome to Coast to Coast AM, the very best in late night talk radio. I'm Richard Serrett, and tonight, this morning, I'm coming to you live from the home studio in Old Thornhill, just north of Toronto. Coming up in hour one, 60 years ago today, the Beach Boys released Pet Sounds, a record that arrived like a transmission from somewhere beyond the limits of popular music. It was lush, melancholy, intimate, orchestral, fragile, and impossibly beautiful. Beneath the California sunshine was something deeper. Loneliness, yearning, innocence slipping away, and the ache of becoming an adult in the modern world. Among its masterpieces, this cathedral built from harmonies.

0: God Only Knows, a song so emotionally profound that Paul McCartney would later call it one of the greatest songs ever written. McCartney marveled at its intricate chord changes and the emotional power hidden inside its deceptively simple lyrics. In fact, Pet Sounds affected McCartney so deeply that it pushed him and the Beatles to elevate their own songwriting, helping inspire the creative leap that would become Sgt. Pepper. And tonight, in Hour One, I'll be joined by one of the men who helped create that masterpiece, Al Jardine. Al's voice and musicianship is woven into the emotional architecture of an era. And tonight, we'll journey into the creation of Pet Sounds, exploring the fragile alchemy within the band, the almost otherworldly beauty of those harmonies, and the reason these songs continue to linger in the soul like fragments of a forgotten dream. For 1 hour, we revisit the moment when American popular music stopped being disposable and started becoming confessional, cinematic, and painfully human, as Brian Wilson and the Beach Boys transformed surf songs into something transcendent. Then in hours 2, 3, and 4, November 22nd, 1963, Dallas, Texas. And for more than 60 years, the assassination of President John F. Kennedy has remained America's deepest political wound and its most enduring mystery. But what if there was another story unfolding in Dealey Plaza that day? A hidden operation buried beneath the official narrative. An operation involving covert pilots, CIA cutouts, anti-Castro Cubans, organized crime figures, intelligence operatives, and an alleged abort team dispatched to stop the assassination before it happened. Tonight, for 3 explosive hours, I welcome legendary CIA contract pilot Robert Tosh Plumley and acclaimed investigative author Ralph Pizzullo for a chilling deep dive into the claims at the center of their book, Deep Cover, Shallow Graves. Plumley alleges he flew members of a covert team into Dallas on the eve of Kennedy's murder, believing they were there to intercept a plot already in motion. Instead, he says they walked into a carefully orchestrated operation spiraling beyond anyone's control. From secret CIA safe houses and anti-Castro paramilitary networks to Dealey Plaza, the Grassy Knoll, Operation Northwoods, Lee Harvey Oswald, E. Howard Hunt, Johnny Roselli, and the intelligence underworld of Cold War America, this conversation ventures into territory few dare to touch. Was Dallas the scene of a failed security operation? Did factions inside the intelligence community know more than they admitted? And was the assassination of JFK not merely a murder, but the violent collision of covert wars being fought beneath the surface of American democracy? 3 hours, one of the darkest chapters in modern history. But first, celebrating Pet Sounds, the 60th anniversary with Beach Boys co-founder Al Jardine. Welcome to the Audio Imaginarium. Come on in, weary traveler, hang your cloak and a peg, grab a stool, and come warm yourself by the fire. There are stories to be told, and you are among friends. I'm Richard Serrett, and this is Coast to Coast AM. Why don't you stay a while?
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0: As a founding member of the Beach Boys, Al Jardine helped create music that didn't just soundtrack an era, it captured the emotional heartbeat of post-war America. A Grammy Lifetime Achievement recipient and Rock and Roll Hall of Fame member, Al is currently touring with the Pet Sounds Band. And we're going to discuss the new archival collection, We Got a Groove, the brothers' studio years, and Al's acclaimed solo album, A Postcard from California, featuring collaborations with Neil Young, David Crosby, Stephen Stills, and Glenn Campbell. Al Jardine, welcome to Coast AM. So great having you here. How are you?
5: Oh, thank you, Richard. That's quite a nice thing to say. 60 years of celebrating the Pet Sounds, the making of Pet Sounds, has it resonated all over the world. So we're happy to discuss it with you tonight.
0: And when you reflect on that journey of that record and your role in creating it, what does this anniversary mean to you personally?
5: Well, it confirms. Brian Wilson was a preeminent composer, not just a writer, not just a songwriter, because a lot of us can do that, but he was a composer, and he invented a style of music kind of similar to Mendelssohn or Bach or Beethoven. Those folks all had a certain vision, and his vision happened to be in the 20th century, which is now sounds like a long time ago, but it's going to be around for quite, his music will be around for a long time, another 60 years and maybe 160 years, probably forever.
0: And Pet Sounds, it was such a departure for the Beach Boys in 1966. I mean, there weren't songs about surfing and cars or girls on the beach. How was the album received initially by fans?
5: Here in the United States, territory by territory is different. Here it was somewhat, shall we say, muted by the label, because they didn't hear what they called the hit record to sell the album. So about a few months after we released it, they released a Best of the Beach Boys album due to failing sales, at least in their opinion. And so that killed it right there. It didn't have a chance. So it took a while. It took another 30 or 40 years to be appreciated in the way it is now. And sometimes a good thing is just too good to be true initially, and it needs time to mellow and people to to interpret it the way it is today as a brilliant piece of art.
0: And for those of us who only know Brian Wilson through the music, what was it actually like being in the room with him during the creation of Pet Sounds? I mean, did you sense at the time you were witnessing this rare kind of genius at work?
5: Well, we were on tour at the time, so we weren't really in the room, as you put it, when he was tracking and writing the music. So we were in Japan for a month prior to our induction into the Pet Sounds Hall of Fame. No, we were introduced to an expression of Brian's consciousness since we had left for tour, and he was so excited to have us come home and listen. He just couldn't wait for us to hear. So the day we got off the plane, the day after we got off the plane, we were asked to come into the studio and just sit down and listen. And that was quite an experience. There's some a little bit of hesitation, only in that our music was always fun, and the sun and the sand and the surf and the girls and all that, which is great too. I mean, there's nothing wrong with that, but one has to assimilate. But you know, we're actually kind of like, when we come into the studio, we expect Brian to be in his game, and we respected that, and so we were ready to go. He assigned parts for us, leads for the guys, and we sat at the piano and just learned it right there in the studio the day after we got home.
0: Never mind the jet lag. Get to work.
5: We're journeyman guys. I mean, we'd made a few albums before this, so we knew exactly how to sing, how to express, I should say, the values that he had in his head. See, he was listening to stuff that we couldn't even perceive until he, you know, handed out the parts. But they were all pretty consistent with his style. You know, he had a signature style, and it took a while for it all to settle down. It took us about 3 to 6 months, quite honestly, to get it all done. Because he was hearing things that we couldn't hear necessarily. And so we'd have to do it over and over and over until we got it right.
0: I want to talk about another phenomenal track from Pet Sounds. Let's hear a little bit of Sloop John B.

0: Sloop John B. It has this almost mythic life before it ever reached Pet Sounds. I think it was Alan Lomax or someone was recording in the field back in the 1930s, and then at the Weavers and the Kingston Trio. How did you first bring that song to Brian Wilson, and what was his initial reaction to the idea?
1: When we started the group, I brought it to his attention. Back in college, we were going to college together. I said, we got to start a group. Let's sing some folk songs. And he said, well, I like the Four Freshmen. So we shared distinctly different music ideals. But Dennis Wilson got the jump on us and suggested we do a song about surfing. So I had to wait a while before I got my turn, and I thought we should add a couple of chords, at least a single, a certain vocal arrangement made itself available to in my head. So I played it for him, and he appreciated it. He thought, yeah, we can make that work because, you know, that's what we do, you know, and we'll make it into a Beach Boy type style song instead of a folk song. And so we had the best musicians, the Wrecking Crew were in there, and we had to change a few words because some of the stuff was a little bit coming from the Bahamian area of the world. There were certain words that didn't quite work. So we worked that out, and it became a hit single all by itself. And had nowhere to go until we delivered Pet Sounds. It was my understanding anyway that it was my desire to have Good Vibrations on the Pet Sounds album. And Brian argued that it was too sophisticated for our audience, and that it will save it for the Smile project. And I said, Brian, this is, you know, we've worked really hard on it. I think we should make it a single off the album. But in any event, Sloop John B was inserted in its place to be the single, because that was the way it worked in those days. You had to have a single to sell the album. And I'm very proud of Sloop. I mean, I think it's fantastic, but thematically, it's slightly different. Musically, it's brilliant. Good Vibrations would have been, in my opinion, the way to go. But he was stubborn. He just said, no, I'm going to say it. And in fact, Smile never came out, which is kind of ironic, until about 30 years later.
0: That's but right. Yes.
1: We put Good Vibrations out on a little, we'll call it the stepchild of Smile. And it's called Smiley Smile, which became the follow up to Pet Sounds, and that's where Good Vibrations ended up. So
0: wow, anyway, thank you for that.
1: We're talking about Pet Sounds, I know, but it's Sloop was brilliant. Don't get me wrong. I mean, I'm proud to have had a part of it, of making it and writing it. But, it is what it is.
0: Well, it is absolutely transcendent. I want to talk about another Pet Sounds, a song, another track. Wouldn't It Be Nice? Let's just hear a little bit of that.

0: Wouldn't it be nice? I want to. There's a quote from Mike Love from Charles Granata's book, Wouldn't It Be Nice? Brian Wilson and the Making of the Beach Boys' Pet Sound. And Mike Love says of the recording of Wouldn't It Be Nice, we did one passage, Wouldn't It Be Nice, close to 30 times. And some of those tries were nearly perfect, but Brian was looking for something more than the actual notes or the blend. He was reaching for something mystical out of the range of hearing. What are your memories about the recording of Wouldn't It Be Nice?
1: Yeah, we were recording. I agree with Mike. It was probably more than 30, but we were recording good vibrations and Wouldn't It Be Nice simultaneously, going back and forth between the two. And you know, he was hearing exactly what he wanted, and we weren't doing exactly what he heard in his own head. But how, you know, that's a tough call. He finally had to capitulate. I mean, whatever the word is, he finally had to, you know, I think he feels we got pretty close. And it was a big undertaking. Those two alone were in the 3 to 4 months of making the album. It was a big deal. And I think it came off really well myself. In fact, it's in a commercial today. I don't even know what the commercial is, to be honest with you, but it's pretty much accepted as one of the better cuts on the album.
0: Looking back now, how do you reconcile, I suppose, this extraordinary beauty that Brian brought into the world through the music with the personal struggles he endured behind the scenes?
1: Yeah, I think he really he was probably very despondent about the reception that we got, the album received after it was released. He never really talked to me too much about it, but shortly thereafter we abandoned the studio, what we call the professional studios. And we set up a studio in the house and really started to make music in a more informal way. So I think that really affected him. And so we abandoned Smile and pretty much started all over again. And, you know, that was... But I think he enjoyed making Pet Sounds. I think that was the highlight of his life. I think he really had a lot of fun doing it.
0: And we're heading into a break here at the bottom of the hour. What was your reaction and Brian's reaction and the rest of the band when Paul McCartney said what he did about not only that album sort of elevating the Beatles game, but also the God Only Knows, that song being one of the greatest songs ever written?
1: Yeah, I agree with Paul.
0: All right. We'll head on into the break, back with more of my conversation with Beach Boys co-founder Al Jardine. Pet Sounds, 60 years on. Richard Serrett, Coast to Coast AM.
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4: I'm Chris DeMeo. Longtime incumbent Louisiana Senator Bill Cassidy is out. He was beaten in Saturday's primary by Republicans Julia Letlow and John Fleming, who advanced to a runoff.
5: I have spoken with John, I have spoken with Julia, and I congratulated them both. This was not the result that I necessarily wanted, but I feel great.
4: The runoff is in June. The Justice Department charging an Iraqi national with planning and carrying out terror attacks against U.S. and Israeli groups overseas.
6: 32-year-old Mohammed al-Saadi is facing federal charges, and more arrests could be coming because the feds don't think he was acting alone. Investigators tell us this. He was the senior commander of an Iranian-backed terror group involved in nearly 20 attacks that were either being planned or it already happened.
4: Fox's Alexis McAdams. Alex Smalley has a two-shot lead after three rounds at the PGA Championship. 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
1: Mostly cloudy this morning, low in the upper 60s. Later today, mix of sun and clouds, a few scattered showers and thunderstorms popping up with a high around 90. Scattered showers this evening, then mainly clear overnight tonight, low 67. Mostly sunny skies Monday, still warm, high 90. I'm Georgia WeatherNet meteorologist KJ Allen.
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11: And we're back with Al Jardine, co-founder of the Beach Boys, and we're celebrating the 60th anniversary of Pet Sounds. We got a groove a little bit earlier, Al, and that is part of this massive, I think 73 tracks, this archival collection. Much of it, I guess, taken from the recording of Beach Boys' Love You in 77. And you're performing all of the songs from that album, The Beach Boys Love You, while you're touring with the Pet Sounds band. But that, when that album came out, it was, I think, sort of treated like an oddball record in the catalog. But now audiences seem to be embracing these songs with genuine affection. What changed for you personally when you started performing this material live with the Pet Sounds band?
0: Well, I remember, of course, and it was just put right under the shelf, just like Pet Sounds was ignored. And so I challenged my musical director to learn the album, to teach Brian's band, the Brian Wilson band, the Love You album. And by golly, they produced a masterpiece, and I was so impressed. We started booking dates immediately to express those values, because not only do we do it the way it was initially recorded, but we enhanced it with new technology that gives it even more dynamic resonance. It's a beauty. It's a real undiscovered beauty, and one of Brian's. In fact, it is Brian's favorite album. Because it's really a personal expression, as was Pet Sounds, but it's so unique and quirky. I think that's the thing that people love about it. It's quirky. It's Brian's personality. It's bubbling above the surface, and it's a joy to play those songs.
11: But when it first came out, I think you initially, I think I've read a quote, you thought it was initially a flop because it sounded so stripped down and different from, you had all of these lush production people associated with the Beach Boys. Yeah.
0: Well, we did it in our, not the home studio, but we also built a studio in Santa Monica. And so we didn't have the outboard gear that we had in the professional studios. Therefore, you were really making something dry, what we call a dry recording, without effects and all the bells and whistles you get in a big studio. And that gave Brian time to just have fun. And he didn't care about all the bells and whistles. He just wanted to write some fun, enchanting, original music vis-a-vis Pet Sounds. You know, the same kind of approach. And so his brothers, Carl and Dennis, Mike and I helped make it possible. He had all the time he needed, no rush, and he just enjoyed it. But of course, the label didn't feel that way, as similar as to the Capitol Records thing. We'd gone from to a different label by then. I can't remember which one actually. It might have still been Capitol, but again, they didn't hear the single. That whole formula, the formula wasn't there anymore. They didn't know how to promote it. But boy, you should hear it now. It's a masterpiece, and I must say it's my favorite one. I'm with Brian on that.
11: Yeah, when I hear songs like I'll Bet He's Nice and Johnny Carson, they're kind of quirky on the surface, but there's also like a vulnerability and a melancholy underneath them. I'm wondering if those songs reveal something essential about Brian Wilson during that period.
0: Yeah, he was vulnerable. He was and emotionally vulnerable, I should say. You know, it wasn't easy for him to reach out and be warm with someone, particularly with, you know, with women. You know, he was happily married, of course, at the time, but he's expressing what I think we all went through in high school and college. The fear of being rejected, for instance, with "I'll bet he's nice." You brought that one up. That's about rejection. And it is melancholy. And when I sing it, I feel Brian's melancholy. I get to sing the leads on this album, which is a lot of fun. I'm really experiencing Brian's soul in a way coming out. And it's really poignant. They're so clever and so well written. It's astonishing. So I really recommend everybody come out and hear it while we have this great band, because the Brian Wilson Band is still intact for the most part, and they sound better than the record.
11: We should point out that you will be, let's see here, I've got some dates here for Al Jardine and the Pet Sounds Band. You're going to be playing in Phoenix at the Musical Instrument Museum on Wednesday, June 3rd, Thursday, June 4th, the Plaza Theater in Palm Springs, California, Saturday, June 6th, and then you're heading to Australia, the Sydney Opera House, the Regal Theater in Perth, Adelaide, Melbourne, Brisbane. Wow.
0: Yeah. And we'll do a dose of Pet Sounds in that tour as well. We'll add a few songs from Pet Sounds, and we'll try to put in enough for everyone to enjoy. Eventually we'll probably do the entire Pet Sounds album, probably starting this fall, and also, with an intermission, and then we'll come back and do the whole, Love You album. And then all of the big hits, all those hits will be in the encore. So it's going to be quite a year for us if the economy holds up and we don't have to, you know, the fuel prices being what they are and all the, you know, it's hard for people to buy tickets to the shows now because they have to buy food. So a lot of people are in trouble. A lot of acts are having to cancel. So I hope we don't have to.
11: I want to talk a little bit about your solo album, A Postcard from California. I think it was released in 2010, and then it was reissued, I think, in 2022. Let's hear a little bit of A California Saga.

0: There you go, California Star. Oh, there's Neil Young coming in on that song. Wow, what a that's Neil Young, David Crosby, Stephen Stills. What a group of musicians you assembled for A Postcard from California. How did you get those gentlemen involved?
1: Well, that's a good question. They're so generous. Crosby and Neil and those guys. Stevens, they all wanted to be, Steve told me in private, he said, you know, we all wanted to be Beach Boys, so they love the harmonies, you know, they always love the band. The parent band. And so, and when Crosby came up to do his part, he said, you got Neil to do that? He says, yeah, I just went up to his studio and he put his lead on. He says, boy, you're really lucky. So, but you know, they all had their little things there, but they love harmony. We all love the harmonies, and I'm singing about a pretty cool place called the Central California Expression, I guess you call it, they all love that idea. You know, it's a beautiful musical idea that they join me on. Glenn Campbell was amazing on the title song, Postcard from California. I mean, he without him, I don't think it would have been nearly as good, because he put his heart and soul into it. He was a Beach Boy when Brian couldn't tour anymore. So
0: that's right. Yeah.
1: So I brought him in on that vocal, and he just walked down to the studio from Monterey. He was doing the show there, and he just he blew me away. His vocals. So we got really lucky.
0: Yeah. You said that the album grew out of Don't Fight the Sea, which was written by my fellow countryman, Terry Jacks, and reflects your lifelong concern for the environment. When you look back, do you feel that same ecological, spiritual connection to the ocean has always sort of existed beneath a lot of your music, even during the early Beach Boy years?
1: Oh yeah, we've always been near, you know, fond of the water, you know, on the surface as surfers, you know, doing during the early years, and then we started learning about, you know, saving the water and not polluting it, and so I wrote a song called Don't Go Near the Water, which is kind of an anachronism, but because of the pollution, and so we've been, you know, quite aware of all of those things, and and Terry, bless his heart, wrote a terrific song. And I thought, hey, Terry, can I just add a couple of notes, maybe a bridge, so Carl Wilson can sing a beautiful, you know, what we call a bridge, to bridge the verses together. And he said, sure. So we got a beautiful song there. Don't Fight the Sea, about, you know, just hanging in there and trying to make things better. And the Canadians know how to do that.
0: I was reading an interview that you did, and you recalled Brian Wilson telling you, Al, you have to finish your songs. Did completing A Postcard from California feel in some way like maybe honoring that encouragement?
1: Yeah, you might say so. But more humorously, that was Brian's

0: them, produce them, and sing them. So the rest of us are really in the Brian Wilson School of Music area. So I give him all the credit.
1: I want to play a little bit of another track from A Postcard from California, Waves of Love.
0: Oh, yeah.
1: Oh, we don't have that. Oh, sorry. We'll have to. Well, let's talk briefly about that. Oh, do we have that? I don't think. Okay, one second. We'll have that for you in a second. But this Carl Wilson's voice, I believe, comes up on this. So this was recorded when, in the early 90s?
0: Yeah, no, later than that, about 2000, early 2000s.
1: And Carl sadly passed away in the late 90s, I think 1998. So how did you get his voice on that track?
0: I guess you're right. It was before then. It all kind of comes together in my brain. The decades are rolling by now.
1: Tell me about it. Let's hear a little bit of that right now.

0: ago, Waves of Love. That's from a postcard from California. It's kind of a really a love letter to California, or at least it sounds like that to me. California, the California dream, the coastline. When you listen back to that now, what emotions does that record stir in you?
1: Well, it was a preeminent Beach Boys song, and I thought we were going to have a single out of it. But our producer at the time, executive producer, had other ideas. So I channeled it into my own album. But I thought everyone thought it should be a Beach Boys song. And sorry about that. That's my schnoodle. Hey, anyway, so I thought, you know what? I'm going to put it on my album, my solo album, because it's too good to lose. A great song like that. And Carl was generous enough to help me finish it. So, I'm really lucky. I had so much talent around me. I assembled an album just virtually with some of the best singers and writers in the country. So I was very lucky.
0: I know you released an EP last year, Islands in the Sun. Anything else in the works? Is there going to be another Al Jardine solo album?
1: I think I'm going to do an extended EP for Record Store Day. There's a couple of really cool songs on it, and some refreshing things. And I'm going to finish my songs, Brian.
0: Great advice. Yes.
1: Yeah. And
0: I want to just go back to. I want to go back quickly to the Beach Boys' "Love You" album. There's a song on there called "Solar System," and I mean, are you into astronomy? Are you a sky watcher?
1: Yeah, very much so. I have a Celestron myself, a 16-inch Celestron. I love it.
0: And I have to ask you this because it is Coast to Coast AM. Have you ever seen a UFO?
1: My son has. He's actually photographed a few.
0: Oh, really?
1: Yeah. Yeah, it cigar-shaped kind of structures that he's sitting out here on the West Coast, pretty much north of Monterey, California, and just sitting he'll have his camera ready to go, and he's amazing. He's a brilliant photographer. Andrew Jardine is his name, and I'm cultivating his stuff. I'll share that with you sometime, or in your audience. If I get something to share with you, I will.
0: Oh, I'd love to. I'd love to see those photographs.
1: Yeah.
0: Got to ask you about, because I'm up here in Canada,

0: And it's, I always like to say we have 6 months of winter and 6 months of bad skating. Do you miss winters in Lima, Ohio?
1: That's funny. Oh, yeah. Well, I don't miss the winters, no. But I love that part of the world, though, when the leaves start to change. And I'm a Midwesterner at heart. Yeah, I really am.
0: All right. Well, folks, you need to get out and see Al Jardine and the Pet Sounds Band. And they are coming to Phoenix and Palm Springs and then on to Australia. More information at aljardine.com. Al, thank you so much for taking the time. What a privilege.
1: Well, thank you, Richard. That's very kind of you.
0: All right. Coming up next, former CIA contract pilot Tosh Plumley and investigator author Ralph Pezzullo. Join me for a chilling 3-hour journey into a hidden world surrounding the assassination of John F. Kennedy, covert flights, anti-Castro operatives, intelligence networks, and alleged abort team dispatched to Dallas before history changed forever. I'm Richard Serrett, and this is Coast to Coast AM.

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1: Hello, this is Michael Persley, Chief of Police of the Albany Police Department. 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
5: Louisiana voters weigh in. I'm Chris DeMeo, Fox News. Louisiana voters deciding their candidates for U.S. Senate on Saturday. The seat, which is currently held by incumbent Senator Bill Cassidy, was up for grabs. Julia Letlow, who's backed by President Trump, and State Treasurer John Fleming have advanced to a runoff, which will take place in June.
6: Trump-backed Congresswoman Julia Letlow and State Treasurer John Fleming got the most votes and will face off in the runoff on June 27th. Incumbent Bill Cassidy finished third, ending his bid for re-election. Under Louisiana's election rules, only the top two candidates advanced to the runoff. The result marks a major political defeat for Cassidy. He faced backlash from many Republicans after voting to convict President Trump in his second impeachment trial following the January 6th attack on the U.S. Capitol. He also broke with President Trump on key issues. Trump attacked Cassidy on Truth Social, calling him a disloyal disaster.
5: That's Fox's Chanley Painter reporting. Well, several ISIS leaders killed in Nigeria during a joint operation between U.S. and Nigerian forces.
7: The U.S. military says this was a joint operation between U.S. forces and armed forces in Nigeria to target and kill several members of ISIS. The U.S. military's Africa Command releasing footage and calling ISIS leader Abu Bilal al-Manuki the most active terrorist in the world, saying that he had a history of helping plan attacks and abductions. Officials tell Fox that all service members who were involved in this strike did make it back safely. President Trump made the initial announcement on Truth Social, writing, al-Manuki, second in command of ISIS globally, thought he could hide in Africa, but little did he know we had sources who kept us informed on what he was doing.
5: Fox's Alex Hogan at the White House. The Nigerian president thanked President Trump and claimed that the strike was an example of the cooperation between both countries. 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
5: The World Health Organization declares a global health emergency over Ebola outbreaks in Congo and Uganda, with over 300 suspected cases and 88 deaths. President Trump unveiling a new website to help mothers and future mothers across America. Fox's Jared Halpern has more from the White House.
15: On Mother's Day, the administration launched the website moms.gov to help support expecting women and their families. Information on adoption assistance, pregnancy support, nutrition tips, and mental health resources are all available on the site. President Trump also highlighting how his administration is enacting groundbreaking child care reforms to improve federal child care programs.
16: These reforms will give states more flexible, lower costs, increase options, and empower parents to choose what care works best for them.
15: Critics say the president's cuts to Medicaid and the Affordable Care Act forced hospitals and maternity wards to close across the country, especially in rural areas.
5: That's Fox's Jared Halpern. Meantime, a lawsuit claims Netflix is addictive and that it steals data from its customers.
7: Texas Attorney General Ken Paxton is suing Netflix, claiming the company is using its platform to steal data from its users and specifically designed the app to be addictive. Netflix CEO Ted Sarandos tells Fox those allegations aren't true.
17: Do we make great television? Yes. Guilty. Do we make it artificially addictive? Absolutely not.
7: Sarandos did say Netflix catered to customer desire in its early days by not advertising and releasing all its original programming episodes at the same time, effectively creating the binge-watching phenomenon. The legal action follows rulings against other big tech companies like Facebook and YouTube, which are both found guilty of violating consumer protection laws in separate lawsuits.
5: Fox's Madeline Rivera. Alex Smalley holds the lead after three rounds at the PGA Championship. Final round is Sunday. I'm Chris DeMeo. This is Fox News.
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23: Mostly cloudy this morning, low in the upper 60s. Later today, mix of sun and clouds, a few scattered showers and thunderstorms popping up with a high around 90. Scattered showers this evening, then mainly clear overnight tonight, low 67. Mostly sunny skies Monday, still warm, high 90. I'm Georgia WeatherNet meteorologist KJ Allen.
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1: Welcome back. Happy, the Rolling Stones, always a crowd favorite, a fan favorite when the Rolling Stones are out performing live and Keith steps up to the microphone and takes lead vocals. Former CIA contract pilot Robert Tosh Plumley joins me next for a stunning firsthand account of covert operations in the shadow world of Cold War America. Plumley claims that on November 22, 1963, he flew members of a secret abort team into Dallas to stop the assassination of John F. Kennedy, only to discover something had already gone terribly wrong. From anti-Castro operations and CIA safe houses to Daley Plaza and the Grassy Knoll, it's a chilling journey into the hidden machinery operating beneath the official story. And this remarkable story unfolds next on Coast to Coast AM.
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1: Tosh Plumley is a former CIA-connected contract pilot and covert operative. He's the co-author of Deep Cover, Shallow Graves, in which he recounts his participation in clandestine missions throughout the Cold War, including anti-Castro operations, weapons flights, intelligence-linked activities across Latin America and the Caribbean, and, of course, his role in a covert abort team operation connected to the assassination of President John F. Kennedy. Tosh Plumley, welcome to Coast AM. How are you?
5: Well, I'm doing great, and thank you for having me. Appreciate it.
1: I want to begin by asking who you were before the CIA entered your life.
5: Well, let's say I was a juvenile delinquent, never went to school. My mother knew all the truant officers by their first names. And I ran away from home. I joined the forged a birth certificate and joined the Texas 49th Armored Division in 1952 when I was 14 years old. While I was in the National Guard at Dallas Love Field, Dallas, Texas. Learned how to drive a Sherman tank at 15. Then at, 16, I used my credentials for the National Guard to go see an Army recruiter, and I went into the regular Army under age at 16 and was stationed at Fort Bliss, Texas. And then at that, well, then I was transferred or assigned to a unit called the AAA RTC Recon Training Command. At this point in time, they were using a test program for young guys that were bound, juveniles that were in trouble or right on the edge of being in trouble with the law. The court system, I was in the court system as a juvenile delinquent. So then they give me an opportunity while I was already in the Army underage to either stay in the Army or go to juvenile hall. So I stayed in the Army. I was attached to that special unit. It was a test unit. And I ended up going to a place called Illusionary Warfare Training Program. That was the beginning of a PSYOPS operation long before some of the Green Berets, before Vietnam. And so I started training in PSYOPS with military intelligence. And I used the GI Bill to get my pilot's license. I was groomed to go to a place in Dallas, Texas at White Rock Aviation under a military GI contract, and I became a commercial pilot, and I started flying guns and ammunition to Fidel Castro in 1950. By then, it was 1957. Anyway, that's a crowding a lot.
1: That's quite a resume, Tosh. That's quite a resume. Let me ask you about, you mentioned the School of Illusionary Warfare. The School of Illusionary Warfare, what's that all about?
5: Well, and back in the early 50s, they had a program started that they known as the MK Ultra program and also MK Delta. This is where they would take young people and they got in to try to make what they call a super warrior. This was a pattern after the old SS during, well, the Nazis during World War II. And through Operation Paperclip, they brought that same program into the United States and launched it into some of the places like Fort Bliss, Texas, and they used special ops. This was before, as we know, special ops was formed. We're talking about 1953-54. So as a result of that, I was in that unit, which was a test unit, and was basically set up to be like super soldiers. There was a movie made later out of it called The Men Who Stared at Goats.
1: Yes.
5: And the program at that time, they thought that they could actually train us to do certain things like visual warfare, create the illusion. The thing that they taught in the School of Illusionary Warfare in Exhead, North Carolina was that the first thing you do is you control the communications to the people through radio stations. We didn't have TV stations in those years. So you control the radio stations, you control the communications that goes out on the air. So if you can control the thinking or control the communications to the people, you can control the actions and the thinking of the people. This was the program. It was spinoff through the old MK Ultra, where they were using drugs to induce, to try to make super warriors. At one point, it was set up to where you would, they would make you think that you could do something that you really couldn't do. I mean, I don't want to rabble here, but for example, put a spoon on the edge of a glass with a sugar cube on the spoon, and you balance it right on the edge of the glass. So you'd sit here and you'd stare at that glass. You'd stare and you'd say, I want to make that sugar cube fall into that glass. I'm going to make it fall. I'm going to make it fall. We'd stare at that thing for 5-10 minutes. I'm going to make it fall. By golly, after a while, it fell. Wow, that's amazing. Our thought patterns made that fall. Fantastic. Until one day, I happened to see our instructor with his knee, and he just hit the table leg just enough to make that thing fall. It was an illusion. That's the project we used. The other project, for instance, when we would get a bump, we would be trained to say, CIP, see ya, CIP. Next time it would be another reply back with dollar bills at half. put ketchup on one half and ketchup on the other. So if we had a bump or a meeting, we exchanged dollar bills. If they matched, that's our contact. If they didn't match, you get the hell away from it. But anyway, that's the kind of training that we went through at that particular time.
1: Tosh, I just wanted to ask you about MK Ultra a little bit more, because when I think of MK Ultra, I think of, as you mentioned, drugs, creating some sort of trauma in someone, whether it could be induced by drugs or maybe even some kind of physical trauma in order to fracture the psyche. Was any of that, were you subjected to any of that kind of, MK Ultra technique, drugs, well, yeah, or physical trauma?
5: Yes, a complete program in a situation like that, that gets into a sub chapter of illusionary warfare was brain war. And that's what you just made reference to. The object there was completely pull the brain out and then resubstitute the thought patterns that you want into that brain. For instance, that'll make you think that you can do something. So the Nazis were good at that with their Air Force. These guys could stay up 48 hours, and they thought they were invincible. In other words, you couldn't kill them. They were, you know, so that was the kind of thing. You get that planted into your mind, you begin to believe it. You believe that you're indestructible. You can go into combat. I mean, and you go berserk. So that's what the object was, brain war. Illusionary war. So that was the programs that the military in those early years was taking young guys and training them to go into military operations in foreign countries, capture the radio stations, believing that they were invincible, super warriors, and then they would go in and establish the narrative of what they wanted that particular country to do. We used it extensively in Cuba in the early 50s and mid into the 60s.
1: Did you really encounter Lee Harvey Oswald during training?
5: I run into Lee a few times. Lee's a good guy. I run into him at Illusionary Warfare twice. He was studying language classes there at Nag's Head before he was. See, Nag's Head had a defector program. Victor Marchetti was CIA operative. He wrote about that in the book, The Cult of Intelligence. That book was censored heavily. And the part was censored was Illusionary Warfare, Nag's Head, North Carolina, and the defector program that they had. We trained young men like Lee, well, Lee was one of them, to defect into foreign countries to become double agents, knowing that the foreign country would perhaps pick them up if they had special training. Lee had special training in radar. Other kids at that age had training in cryptology. So whatever their talent was, they were trained to go and defect into these other countries and spread propaganda and report back through their company or their contact whatever the hell was going on in that particular country. Cuba, again, was another example. Dominican Republic in those years was another example with Trujillo. When the M26-7 Castro came on the scene, we supported Castro. At the same time, during that time period, we had to support Batista because of the Pan-American Treaty agreements. So what we were doing in those years, and I'm talking about 54, 57, 58, 59, when Castro come on the scene with the Cuban rebels, we would steal, our group, our group would actually go in and steal U.S. National Guard armory, arms and ammunition, and then we would supply that to the rebel troops. At the same time, we were supplying guns and ammunition and airplanes to Batista. So our policy at that time, we were funding one part, a rebel, to overthrow Batista, a dictator. And at the same time, because of the treaty's foreign policy, we were also supplying that dictator with tanks, planes, and guns to wipe out Fidel Castro in the mountains of the Sierra Madre.
1: Okay, so let me just stop you there because I'm trying to follow here. This is you're when you say we, do you mean the CIA? I mean, were you by this point?
5: This was a CIA operation in our early stages. You got to remember, in those days, no one knew anything about what CIA was. That all come down after Watergate and all that kind of stuff. In this particular time frame, the CIA was running the operations. It was a great honor to be part of the CIA, man. I mean, but it was getting out of control. Infiltration, foreign policy, politics, you name it. So when I say we, yes, we, CIA, this was a CIA program launched and authorized by the federal government, by the president of the United States. I mean, that was our foreign policy. So covertly, we are setting up a conflict, supporting that conflict, escalating that conflict, and at that point in time, supplying guns to both sides of that conflict.
1: So now, you're simultaneously supporting Castro and the opposition, or Batista, and to what end? Why support both? Just because it's a money-making operation? You're running weapons to both groups?
5: You just hit it right on the head. It's a money operation. When you steal these guns from the National Guard, you fly those guns into a foreign country. In the case of Batista, they pay so much back to the direct sales program for guns, foreign, they call it the Blue Lantern Report. And we sell those guns legally, but then at the same time, we create the black market. Now, here's where the money comes in. Some of that money goes back into campaign contributions through cutout shell companies that were set up in Cuba and Dominican Republic and other foreign countries, Venezuela and places like that. So shell companies were set up, monies from arms transfers, and I'm talking the 50s and early 60s, monies were transferred back into campaign contributions. For instance, if it was in those years, let's say $20 million. Well, out of that $20 million, maybe 3 to 5% are kicked back into campaign contributions in order to vote to keep those programs going through our foreign policy. Am I making sense here?
1: You are. Disturbingly so. Does the CIA at this point care who wins in Cuba? Do they care whether it's Castro or Batista? Does it matter?
5: Well, in those days, communism, whatever it would take to defeat communism, that's what you did. For instance, if you, America was very patriotic in those years. So we were fighting communism. So whatever method that our policymakers decided would defeat communism, if it meant training weapons and doing whatever I just explained, that's what we did. If it meant that we would play both sides against the middle in order to defeat communism, that's what we did. For instance, I was raised in World War II. So I was influenced by military, by wear the uniform, but also by the flag. The flag was the most important thing in our dealings. So therefore we have patriotism. I can remember a situation when I was a kid in 1944. I was about 5, 6 years old, and a civilian at a soda fountain. He accidentally dropped the American flag on the floor. A Marine had just come back from Saipan, literally beat that man up because he dropped the American flag on the floor. That's where that came from. There was a time in 1945 when we're raising the American flag before we go to school. Everybody would go outside in a circle around that flagpole, and we would say, "I pledge allegiance to the flag," as they raised the flag, and we would salute. People in their cars, when the flag was being raised, would actually stop in the middle of the street, get out of their car, put their hand over their hearts, and salute the flag. That was in 1944, 1945, during the war years, when our guys were storming Iwo Jima and Guadalcanal. I'll use that
1: right
5: to take a look where we are today.
1: I understand, but meanwhile, you're in Cuba, and you're at the same time, you're trying to prop up Batista, and then you switch, and you're now helping Castro. What were you thinking at this time? Did you ask yourself, you know, what the heck is going on here? Who are we fighting for?
5: Well, in the position that we young guys were in, we are doing what we're told to do. We're under the impression that whatever the government is doing is absolutely right. Whatever the government is telling us is absolutely right. You can take that to the bank. We honored what the president said. We honored what our leadership said. We stood by them. We supported each other. We protected operations at all costs. That was what we were trained. That's the mindset. Monday night quarterbacking didn't come into the play in those years. So
1: got
5: what
1: it.
5: Were we
1: okay.
5: thinking? Yes, we were wondering, hey, man, is this really? Half the time you don't know what you're doing. I didn't know what was back on that airplane half the time I'm flying. It was only sometimes years later that I found out, wait a minute, you just flew a bunch of drugs. You just flew a bunch of guns. You just flew a bunch of stuff someplace. What I'm leading up to is that during those years, from about 55, 58, during the Cuban crisis, before the missile crisis, we used to supply guns and ammunition. And also, that's when things begin to infiltrate. Special interests infiltrated the CIA. Special political interests infiltrated our government. They set up these programs for profit, to kick back in this dummy company, to set up the shell companies.
1: Tosh, I got to jump in here. We've got to take a timeout. We're approaching the bottom of the hour. Tosh Plumlee, co-author of Deep Cover, Shallow Graves, back with more of our conversation after these. My name is Richard Serra. 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

0: 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After 250 years, the American experiment still isn't finished. It's been built, tested, carried forward, and fought for, and we passed it on, hand to hand, life to life. Generations ago, ordinary people risked everything to begin it. 250 years later, the work continues because freedom is worth it. 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
1: I'm Deborah Valentine. Trump out candidate Representative Julia Letlow will face off against State Treasurer John Fleming June 27th in a primary runoff after neither garnered 50% of the primary vote on Saturday. Congresswoman Letlow speaking to supporters.
2: Work is not done. We have one more race coming up, and I will promise you this. I will crisscross all across the state yet again, fighting for families.
1: Incumbent Senator Bill Cassidy doesn't advance to the runoff primary after coming in third with just over 24% of the vote. On the Democratic side, Jamie Davis has advanced to the runoff election. A public health emergency of international concern declared today due to more than 300 suspected Ebola cases and 88 deaths in Congo and Uganda. The director of the World Health Organization said the outbreak does not meet the criteria of a pandemic. 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
7: Mostly cloudy this morning, low in the upper 60s. Later today, mix of sun and clouds, a few scattered showers and thunderstorms popping up with a high around 90. Scattered showers this evening, then mainly clear overnight tonight, low 67. Mostly sunny skies Monday, still warm, high 90. I'm Georgia WeatherNet meteorologist KJ Allen.
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0: science fiction. Now, NASA hopes to change that. An ambitious new mission called SR-1 Freedom could become the first nuclear electric spacecraft ever sent to another planet, launching towards Mars as early as 2028. Unlike traditional rockets, the craft would use a nuclear reactor to generate electricity powering advanced propulsion systems, slower than conventional engines, but vastly more efficient for deep space travel. Its mission? Deliver experimental helicopter drones designed to roam the Martian surface beyond the limits of rovers. If it succeeds, it could mark the dawn of a new nuclear age in space exploration. If it fails, it'll underscore just how difficult and dangerous atomic propulsion really is. You can read more of this story in the news section up at coasttocoastam.com. 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Remember, you are not alone. Back to more of my conversation with Tosh Plumley, the CIA-connected contract pilot who took part in an abort team in Daly Plaza in 1963. That conversation continues right after this timeout on Coast to Coast AM.
1: His name, Robert Diaguero. Now, you had a health challenge some time ago. You were describing it as even to the point of losing consciousness. Like you said, a lot of people heard of carnivore. They've read about it in Ty Bollinger's book, Cancer Step Outside the Box. Now, how did you take it? Did you take the liquid, the capsules? What did you do?
2: Oh, the capsules.
1: Okay.
2: I started off taking it three times a day for the 6 days. But I'd say within the first week, week and a half, I noticed an amazing difference. No more of those queasy feelings of the anticipation of knowing that I was going to go into. They were gone. Absolutely gone. My mind is blown on this stuff.
1: Well, would your wife corroborate your story? Usually that she would say, oh, honey, you're exaggerating.
2: Oh, yeah.
1: Or no, you actually did recover that fast.
2: Oh, yeah. Oh, yeah, she corroborated. She was there one time when I was doing the gig and I lost consciousness.
1: Oh, my.
2: That just freaked her out.
1: So you're taking the carnivore week to week and a half. You're getting some results there. Obviously, your body is the testing ground, ultimately, and I would say if you see something, you feel it, you know it, and if you're not having the symptoms anymore, that's pretty significant.
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0: Welcome back. We're here with Tosh Plumley, former CIA-connected contract pilot and covert operative and co-author of Deep Cover, Shallow Graves. I want to come back to Oswald for a moment, Tosh. You mentioned that you had met Lee Harvey Oswald at the School of Illusionary Warfare. There was MK Ultra programming involved. You mentioned that Lee Harvey Oswald was trained as a defector. So he went to Russia, ends up in Minsk in Belarus, I believe. So from the get-go, Lee Harvey Oswald was a controlled asset by the CIA. When he came back, was repatriated by the U.S. State Department. He was still working for the CIA at that point. Is that true?
9: He worked for ONI, Operation Naval Intelligence. So it's a mixed deal, military intelligence. Let me back up here. I apologize to your people. We're making these questions very long. That's the reason for the book, Deep Cover, Shallow Graves. 90% of what you're asking me is in the book. For instance, about JFK being assassinated from page 150 to 166 is about those questions that some of you asked. The same thing about Lee Harvey Oswald and next at North Carolina. Lee was operational. He was assigned with an ONI unit out of Hensley Field, Dallas, Texas, and Baldwin's Lake, Navy Intelligence. That's where he was out of, Dallas, Texas. So, and then he was transferred, like me, one of them, to Illusionary Warfare at Nags Head, North Carolina, where he went through what they called the Defectors Program. And in that Defectors Program, he took language study, which happened to be Russian. So that would fit with his assignment of being transferred to undercover work, well, hoping that the KGB would pick him up. The first stop he had to make was with the U2 program that would give him credentials that would qualify him to be picked up by the KGB, but that didn't happen. And Lee became disillusioned. He requested a return back. And we paid for his way back from, at that point, he had married and had a child, and we paid, the government paid, to have him brought back. So he was operational before he left. He was trained at Nags Head, North Carolina, in an illusionary warfare training program to study an 8-week course in Russian so that he could defect. So that was known as the Victor Marchetti. Wrote in his book, The Cult of Intelligence, he detailed everything I just told you and got in a lot of trouble because he revealed that there was a defector program. It was approved by the United States government, and Lee Harvey Oswald was attached to an ONI unit, and Robert Tosh Plumlee was attached to a CIA unit, and they were both trained at Nags Head to do specific undercover operations. Now, I'm trying to make this just, I know in essence of time, we're getting long. That's the reason
0: that's
9: for
0: okay.
9: Cover Shallow Graves.
0: Yeah, that's the reason for the book, of course. Let me ask you then, let me just skip ahead here. When did you first hear assassination rumors surrounding John F. Kennedy?
9: When Private Eugene B. Dinkin, military, in Sweden, went AWOL because he was a cryptologist. And he uncovered evidence, coded evidence, that our units were recruiting old Algiers, which was French Foreign Legion retirees, to do a hit job in Dallas, Texas on November. He attempted to bring that information to proper channels at his unit, and they thought he was crazy. And then they tried to make contact with the Pentagon. The Pentagon thought he was nuts. So he went AWOL to Sweden and got the word out about an assassination attempt. Eugene B. Dinkin had the time, the date, and the place where JFK was going to be hit. So that was given to the Pentagon. The Pentagon immediately contacted the CIA because that was their mandate. The CIA didn't know nothing about it, so they started checking around. Then they found out that there was rumors from Chicago, Miami, Austin, Texas, Dallas, Texas, Los Angeles. Kennedy is going to be hit. Was it the Cubans? No. The cover story was, at that time, Kennedy would be hit because he withdrew air cover from the Bay of Pigs. That's a bull-ass story. It was fabricated by the FBI and the CIA to cover the real motive for Kennedy's assassination. Do you want me to go through with this or not?
0: What is the real motive? Absolutely, we want to hear it.
9: All right. The real motive for Kennedy's assassination, that's saying right into your camera. Write this down. NSAM. That's a security program that John Kennedy signed, of pulling 25,000 troops out of Vietnam. The military-industrial complex did not want that because that would destroy ongoing contracts for Bell Helicopter, Collins Radio, and a host of other ammunition, Remington, that was modifying the 14 and the M16 and the machine guns, they would have lost millions and millions of dollars of contract if NS-263, National Security Memo, that Kennedy wrote. Kennedy said, when I come back from Texas, that's going to stop. I'm pulling troops out. We will leave the advisors in to train their army. That got him killed. 2 days before he did it, there was a meeting in Honolulu. Your people, whoever's watching this, can do this. Look up two things. NSAM 263. NSAM 273. In Honolulu, LBJ and a crew overrode 263. And he was going to increase and put troops in Vietnam. 2 days later, Kennedy was killed. And what happened? Shortly after that, the Tonkin Gulf incident happened, which was a red flag or a flag situation that we imposed upon ourselves, and that justified us to put additional troops. So we put 25,000 troops into Vietnam after Kennedy's death. Within 3 months after Kennedy's death, 15,000 Americans hit Vietnam. Then
0: okay,
9: at the same time the assassination program started, there was an assassination program in Vietnam because they didn't like that withdrawing and they didn't like that whatever was going on. So they killed him too.
0: So the assassination team on the ground at Daley Plaza, what, if anything, does Oswald have to do with them? Was Oswald thinking that he was going
9: Oswald
0: to stop
9: was working,
0: the assassination?
9: Oswald was also working with the Dallas FBI through Hostie. He was making extra money as an informant, and he was also finding out that we were pilfering U.S. weapons from the 49th Armored Division, Texas National Guard, and shipping those weapons through Dallas Control Miami, a cutout company that belonged to Alpha 66, and we were shipping American National Guard, Texas National Guard weapons to Miami, Florida, to be transferred into the Sierra Madre Mountains of Cuba to supply a little-known rebel, which some of us called him Castroil. That's the truth of what it was. So our American weapons were being covertly stolen from National Guard armories, shipped to the rebel in order to overthrow Batista.
0: So there's a very famous Associated Press photograph in Dallas that I think the photographer's name was Eltkins. And there's a picture of someone who looks like Lee Harvey Oswald standing in the doorway on the street level of the Texas Book Depository building as the presidential limo carrying Kennedy is driving past.
9: That's Lee Harvey Oswald. I know what you're talking about. And also that test. Now, let me back up here. My testimony is on file on four separate committees, still to this day, on two of them, classified top secret committee sensitive SAP, special access program, not for foreign eyes. I'll say it again. My file is still classified committee sensitive. I've testified four times. What we're talking about right now is about what Lee's position was. The Warren Commission was pumped and misled and actual information withheld, and one of them was Lee standing in the doorway. I've talked to Marina years ago about this. It all boils down to his shirt and the shirt that he was wearing and a button that was missing. So there's a story behind that Lee doorway. In the book, Deep Cover, Shallow Graves, some years ago when I was doing the first drafts, I was told by the CIA, Mr. Plumlee, you do not write that up. That is classified information. If you release that classified information, we will file charges on you. I released it. And here's what I told them. And I told the FBI that. And they put their own narrative up. I'm not creditable. I'm not to be believed. I wrote checks all over the country. I'm not, I fabricate my stories. This was on their letterhead memos in order to defuse what I was getting ready to tell, which I thought was going to go to the Warren Commission. Instead, I went to jail, to a juvenile hall for 9 months. That's okay. I'm getting off here. I want the story.
0: No, that's okay. So in other words,

0: and they classified it, and they withheld it from the Warren Commission. I told them exactly what my job was. Simply, I was a little old co-pilot. I wasn't part of the abort team, but three of my members were, and I was good friends with them. One of them was Mafia, Johnny Rosselli, good friend of mine. Okay, why was Johnny Rosselli there? This is the reason for the book, Deep Cover, Shallow Graves. How do I get, you've got three more minutes here, how do I get all this all out to where your readers will understand?
1: Yeah, I'm going to bring you back an hour. I'm going to bring you back after we speak with Ralph Pezzullo for a little bit. So we'll come back to it.
0: Okay.
1: But let me let me ask you in the 2.5-3 minutes here, who's on whose side? Are you saying that part of the CIA, part of the deep state wanted Kennedy dead and part did not?
0: I'm saying that our government at that point had been infiltrated, politically infiltrated. We were fighting among ourselves at that point in time. The FBI was fighting. I got a light going out. I hope this doesn't bother you. But anyway, we were fighting with the CIA. We were fighting with the FBI. The FBI was trying to bust us for gun running. Customs was stopping our airplanes and investigating them and taking us off to jail. This phone call matter and all that kind of stuff, we had contact people. If we got in trouble, we had a name to call. Ed Nagy said, North Carolina, I'm in trouble. You don't say I'm in trouble. Switchboards girls were in those days were the biggest gossip they were. They made notes with number two pencils, so on like that. So you're in trouble. Who do you call? You call your cutout. You call your safety officer. And what do? You don't call and say, oh, I'm in trouble. I got arrested by the FBI. Oh, I had a plane load of guns and I'm sitting out here on a runway and they're getting ready to take me to jail. You don't do that. You call your cutout. You call and say, Hurt or Lee. I need, you don't say I need help. You just make the contact. They take it from there and they get you out of trouble. Anyway, I'm getting off here.
1: So, no. This is all very important information, Tosh.
0: This is methods and procedures, and I'm not supposed to be talking about it, according to the little boys in blue pants.
1: But here you are talking about it, aren't you?
0: Yeah,
1: I mean, why are you talking about it?
0: Because it's the truth. It's about time the American people know what in the hell's been going on, and the Kool-Aid that we've been shoved down our throats for 60-something years. And I'm 88 years old, and I lived it. I don't care about anything other than, hey, this is what we need to know. Our government was involved in killing a sitting president. That's what Plumlee's saying. In other words, you can't say anything like that.
1: Why was Johnny Rosselli trying to stop the assassination? We've always been told that organized crime was involved in the
0: Johnny
1: assassination.
0: Johnny Rosselli was involved because he was going to spot to see if there was any organized crime that he could identify operatives in Dallas. The report had been through Sam Giancana off the but this was before Sam Giancana was killed. This was before the church committee was formed. So there was mob activity from Havana, gambling, prostitution. All that was going on. Rosselli was on board because the word was out that the mafia was going to kill Kennedy. So who? Was it Nicoletti? Was it? Who was it? Who was it? Well, maybe Rosselli might be able to spot it. Spotter. Sergio was CIA. He was Cuban. He was a spotter. He was there to look for triangulation. What was Plumlee doing? Plumlee was nothing more than a damn little old co-pilot, a bus driver. They flew that team into Dallas that was sitting at Redbird Airport when Sergio, his friend, said, hey, you want to come down and see the president? Because we didn't think anything was going to happen. These had been rumors after rumor after rumor. Kennedy's going to be killed. You're going to get him in Chicago. Going to get him in Austin. Over and over and over. We've been so desensitized.
1: Okay. Tosh, I got to jump in here because I got to take a time out. 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Tosh Plumlee, Deep Cover, Shallow Graves. 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
8: A Republican incumbent ousted. I'm Deborah Valentine, Fox News. A Republican incumbent senator ousted in Saturday's primary in Louisiana after President Trump threw his support behind Representative Julia Letlow. Candidates failed to reach a 50% threshold, forcing a late June 27th runoff primary. Here's Fox's Chanley Painter.
9: Trump-backed Congresswoman Julia Letlow and State Treasurer John Fleming got the most votes and will face off in a runoff on June 27th. Incumbent Bill Cassidy finished third, ending his bid for re-election. Under Louisiana's election rules, only the top two candidates advanced to the runoff. The result marks a major political defeat for Cassidy. He faced backlash from many Republicans for voting to convict President Trump following the attack on the U.S. Capitol. The primary is being viewed as another test of Trump's influence over the Republican Party. The winner of June's runoff will enter November's general election as the early favorite in a deeply Republican Louisiana.
8: Congresswoman Letlow.
10: I'm going to make sure that our story is heard across the rest of the state. I would love to continue to earn your support and garner every vote that I possibly can. And I promise you this, I will never forget that this is not my seat. Is yours.
8: On the Democratic side, Jamie Davis has advanced. A public health emergency of international concern declared today due to more than 300 suspected Ebola cases and 88 deaths in Congo and Uganda. The director of the World Health Organization, Tedros Adhanom Ghebreyesus, said the outbreak does not meet the criteria of a pandemic emergency like COVID-19. He advised against the closure of international borders. Ebola is a highly contagious disease and can be contracted via bodily fluids. 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
8: An Iraqi national charged with allegedly carrying out at least 18 terror attacks against U.S. and Israeli groups overseas.
13: Still an ongoing investigation, but there are a lot of serious charges here. The DOJ says it's not a matter of if these terror attacks were going to happen in the United States, but a matter of when. And the feds believe it could have happened any day. Now, 32-year-old Mohammed al-Saadi is facing federal charges, and more arrests could be coming because the feds don't think he was acting alone. Investigators tell us this. He was the senior commander of an Iranian-backed terror group involved in nearly 20 attacks that were either being planned or it already happened, including the attempted murder of two Jewish men in the UK. This happened earlier this month. Police there say a Somali-born British citizen pulled out a knife and stabbed two guys in London, two Jewish men. The wild arrest was caught on body camera.
8: Fox's Alexis McAdams reporting from New York City. The war between Russia and Ukraine continues as Ukraine claims they found plans detailing targets of future Russian attacks.
14: President Zelensky said they have obtained Russian documents outlining targets for strikes in Kyiv and other Ukrainian cities, political and military facilities, including his presidential office and residence.
15: They've been hatching this plan for a long time. Now, after Iran, they've stepped up their efforts again, trying to figure out where we are and where we go.
14: Ukraine and Russia swapped 205 prisoners of war. It's the first stage of a 1,000-for-1,000 exchange. Most of them have been held in Russian captivity since 2022. President Zelensky claims Russia is looking for new soldiers by simplifying access to citizenship for people of Transnistria, a region of Moldova, because essentially a citizenship means military obligation while also staking claim to that territory.
8: Fox's Stephanie Bennett reporting from London. Venezuela's government said Saturday it deported Alex Saab to the U.S. to face judicial charges. He's a close ally of former Venezuelan leader Nicolas Maduro. I'm Deborah Valentine. This is Fox News.
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18: Mostly cloudy this morning, low in the upper 60s. Later today, mix of sun and clouds, a few scattered showers and thunderstorms popping up with a high around 90. Scattered showers this evening, then mainly clear overnight tonight, low 67. Mostly sunny skies Monday, still warm, high 90. I'm Georgia WeatherNet meteorologist KJ Allen.
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1: Hey, welcome back. Slip away, Clarence Carter. While the world watches drones in the sky, the next arms race is unfolding on the ground in China, where China is rapidly deploying robotic soldiers, including humanoid machines and missile-armed robotic wolves designed for modern warfare. Some can scout buildings, breach enemy positions, and operate in coordinated packs ahead of human troops. Analysts believe many of these systems are being developed with a future conflict over Taiwan in mind. China's dominance in robotics manufacturing is giving Beijing a major military advantage, raising fears that AI-driven warfare could make future wars easier to start and far deadlier once they begin. You can read more in the In the News section up at coasttocoastam.com. Say, if you enjoy what I do here on Coast to Coast, you might want to come a little deeper with me on my podcast, Richard Serrett's Strange Planet. 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The latest edition explores the occult origins of NASA and the strange spiritual undercurrents behind the space age. And this summer, my brand new book arrives, Tales from the Rock and Roll Twilight Zone, a journey into the shadowy side of music history, where rock legends, occult whispers, and suspicious deaths collide. Again, strangeplanet.ca for more information. Investigative journalist, best-selling author Ralph Pizzullo joins me next for a chilling deep dive into the hidden intelligence world surrounding the assassination of John F. Kennedy. Based on the explosive book, Deep Cover, Shallow Graves, Pizzullo unpacks claims involving CIA covert pilots, anti-Castro operatives, organized crime, and an alleged abort team dispatched to Dallas before the shots rang out in Daley Plaza. That conversation unwinds right after this timeout on Coast to Coast AM.
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1: Ralph Pizzullo is a best-selling investigative journalist, screenwriter, co-author, known for deeply researched nonfiction exploring espionage, organized crime, terrorism, covert operations, and political intrigue. His collaborations include works with intelligence insiders, military operatives, and whistleblowers. In Deep Cover, Shallow Graves, Pizzullo helps reconstruct Tosh Plumlee's extraordinary claims surrounding covert Cold War operations and the events surrounding JFK's assassination. Ralph, welcome to Coast AM. How are you?
6: Thank you, Richard. It's a pleasure to be here.
1: Tell me about how you first encountered Tosh Plumlee and his story.
6: Okay. Well, I have an actor friend named Lewis Hertham, and he kept telling me about Tosh, about a CIA contract pilot who actually flew an abort team to Dallas the day of the assassination. And of course, I was fascinated, and he arranged a meeting, and we met. He was on my podcast. I have a podcast called Heroes Behind the Headlines, where I interview people sort of behind the news, and we spoke twice. He was on my podcast twice, and during that process, he told me that he was interested in writing a book, and would I be interested in working with him? And of course, I said yes. It's a fascinating story, and you know, one that explores a different side of intelligence operations that we have very little exposure to, and it's sort of the cutouts, the people who are contractors, who are not on the directly on the payroll of the CIA, but are people who work for cutout companies and can be used by the CIA in operations that are absolutely deniable, because if these people are caught, they can say, we don't know who they are. They don't work for us.
1: So we were listening to Tosh Plumlee in the previous hour and making some extraordinary claims. Mm-hmm. How did you attempt to verify Plumlee's claims?
6: Well, I went through there's a lot of documentation that some of which has been released, some of which hasn't been released, and I spoke to other people who were familiar with Tosh, familiar with his story, and had checked it out over the years. The thing about Tosh is that he's been saying the same thing since 1964, when he was first interviewed by the FBI, and he drew them a map of Daley Plaza, where he was with his friend Sergio, where the shots came from, and he's been absolutely consistent, and has spoken to, you know, numerous Senate committees, and secret, top secret testimony. So, you know, there is a record of what he's claimed, and it is very consistent. And also, when you look at other testimony around it, it all sort of fits together.
1: And his claim that he met Lee Harvey Oswald at this MK Ultra program, the Illusionary War.
6: Yeah. Illusionary program. Yeah.
1: Illusionary Warfare program. He met Oswald. Did he offer up any evidence or proof that Oswald was part of that program?
6: Well, there was a book written by Victor Marchetti, who was a former CIA officer. It was written in the 70s. And he's one of the few people who refers to the School of Illusionary Warfare and how Lee Harvey Oswald was one of 50 students. Lee Harvey Oswald was there because he had an affinity for languages, and he was in an advanced Russian program, language program. According to Victor Marchetti, he was one of about 8 students who were studying Russian and were later used to defect to the Soviet Union. And the idea was that they were hoping that the KGB would recruit these young men and use them to gain intelligence on our CIA and our intelligence service. Of course, we know from defectors, in particular, a man named Novokov, who was a famous defector. he was assigned to check out Lee Harvey Oswald when he went to Russia, when he went to the Soviet Union. And Nabokov tells us that they didn't trust Lee Harvey Oswald because his Russian was so good. They suspected that he was that sent over specifically to try to infiltrate the KGB. And so what they did is they didn't want anything to do with him. They sent him to an electronics factory in Minsk, which is a city outside of Moscow. And that's where he met his wife, Marina. And he was there for about a year. He realized he wasn't making any inroads into the KGB. And he asked to be returned to the United States.
1: Right. And so I ran out of time with Tosh, but he'll come back in the final hour and we'll get back into this. But let me ask you about, again, going to Dallas, November 22nd, 1963. Mm-hmm. Tosh Plumley is the contracted pilot to fly in what's called this abort team. Yes. So these rumors had persisted that John F. Kennedy was going to be assassinated. I think there were rumors in Miami. There was a threat in Chicago. And I, mm-hmm. if I'm not mistaken,
6: that's correct. Yes.
1: Almost identical, sort of circumstances, in terms of the assassination plan.
6: The reason for the abort team is that the Pentagon picked up, a communication that was captured by a Signet officer in Germany named Dinkins. And he passed this on, and it was very specific that there was going to be an attempt on President Kennedy in Dallas around the 22nd of November. And they flashed this information back to Washington, and the Pentagon responded by putting together an abort team. And it was done on the fly. It was done at the last minute. And they recruited Tosh, who was a contract pilot who was sort of on assignment to Miami. He was just one of these pilots. They called him a spotter. And he was just assigned to hang around Miami in case they needed him. And at this particular time, he got what they called a bump, which is when you are just sort of approached by somebody that you don't know and has instructions for you. In this case, it was a drive up. There's a car outside. They're going to drive you up to West Palm Beach to Lantana Airport. And when you go there, you're going to look for a C-47. And in that C-47, there's going to be a flight plan. And it's going to give you instructions on what to do. And he was told to fly first to Tampa to pick up Johnny Roselli, then fly to New Orleans to pick up E. Howard Hunt. And then they were going to go to their last stop would be Dallas.
1: So again, I got into this with Tosh, but we ran out of time. So I'll get you to pick up on this thread. I'm sure. Not quite understanding why Johnny Roselli, a member of the mob, would have been part of the abort team when we've been told, you know, that the mob was involved in the assassination of John F. Kennedy. Why would Johnny Roselli be part of the abort team?
6: Richard, I don't know for sure, but what I suspect is that they figured that whoever was going to be in on the assassination would probably be made up of members of the mob, members of the resistance movement to Fidel Castro, and so they loaded up the team with members of these organizations who could spot fellow either mobsters or Cuban exiles who were hostile to Castro, because they assumed that those were the groups that would probably make up the assassination team.
1: So again, are we to understand that within the CIA, within the Pentagon, there was this internal battle going on? You had some people within that apparatus, the intelligence apparatus, let's say, who wanted Kennedy dead because he wanted to pull troops out of Vietnam. Mm-hmm. Then there were others who wanted to save the president Is that the idea?
6: Yes, I think so. I think that's absolutely correct. I think the, from my reading of it, you know, the plan to assassinate the president was tightly guarded within people, specifically in the national security area. And then when they picked up these communications from Europe, the people in the Pentagon didn't know about the assassination team, and they just assumed that, you know, there's a threat on the president. You know, we have to do what we can to stop it.
1: And what was Oswald's role? Was he part of the abort team or what?
6: I think Oswald, from what I understand, there's a very interesting book written by a man named Ed Haslam. It's called Dr. Mary's Monkey.
1: And yes.
6: You're familiar with it. It's an excellent
1: book. I've read it and I've interviewed Ed, yes.
6: Yeah, a fascinating man. And so there was a plot going on in New Orleans the summer of 1963. And what they were doing is they were trying to develop a very fast-acting cancer. And the idea was that they were going to develop this cancer from the polio virus, and they were going to transport it to Cuba and expose Fidel Castro. It was one of many plots that they had to try to
1: assassinate
6: Fidel Castro. And from what I understand, Lee Harvey Oswald's role was to deliver the vaccine, the cancer causing vaccine to Mexico City, where he was going to join up with a Cuban operative who was going to transport it into Havana. And that's why there were reports of him in Mexico City before the assassination. But people never put the pieces together. The plot that is explained in Ed Haslam's book, and some of the, so a lot of this information, Richard, is you know, it's sort of scattered around, and you have to kind of piece it together yourself, you know. And I think that was Lee Harvey Oswald's role, and they decided he would make the people who were hatching a plot were decided, well, he'd be a perfect patsy because he's going to be in Dallas and he's been sort of operating in the shadows anyway. And they chose him.
1: So the abort team arrives at Daley Plaza.
6: Mm-hmm.
1: Tosh is asked if he wants to come. He doesn't really understand what's going on at this point. He's invited to come join the fellows on the abort team if he'd like to see the president. So he goes along. What happens then once they arrive in Daley Plaza?
6: Okay, so Tosh was with a friend of his, a Cuban friend named Sergio, who he had first met in the Sierra Maestra Mountains in Cuba. When he was delivering guns and medicine to Fidel Castro and his guerrilla group in the mountains. And Sergio, like a lot of the Cuban guerrillas, had switched sides because they grew disillusioned with Castro. They were expecting a democratic leader who would, get, you know, they didn't want a dictatorship, which they had lived under before. And when they saw that Fidel Castro was just going to be another strongman, they started to switch. And Sergio was one of these people, and he was recruited by the CIA. So Sergio asked Tosh, "Do you want to come with me?" And they end up on the South Knoll, across from the Grassy Knoll, which is near the Triple Underpass. And their role is to look for suspicious characters, shooting teams, and to disrupt their timing. So to just say, hey, you know, what are you guys doing here? You know, that kind of thing. They didn't want to have a shootout. They didn't want to have a crazy incident in Daley Plaza because there were a lot of people who had gathered to see the president. So they cross the railroad tracks. They go into the parking lot, which is on the South Knoll, and they're looking at the cars in the parking lot for anything suspicious. They don't see anything, and there are a row of trees at the edge of the parking lot, and they go through those trees, and then they're in Daly Plaza. They're before Commerce Street. So there are three streets that run through Daly Plaza. There's Elm Street on the north, which is near the grassy knoll. There's Main right. Street, which is sort of dissects the plaza. And then there's Commerce Street on the south. So they're at Commerce Street, and they're looking for, you know, suspicious activity. And that's when the limousine shows up. It goes in front. It turns in front of the Book Depository building, and it makes a very sharp left turn on Elm Street. And as it's coming down Elm Street, the shots start to ring out. And at this point, Tosh and Sergio are standing almost directly across from the limousine, and they hear two shots go over their heads. And they watched them hit the president in the head. And they're, of course, horrified, as everybody else was. And they realized that they had missed something in the parking lot. And quickly, Sergio says to Tosh, "We better get the hell out of here." And there was a picture taken at that precise time by a photographer named Frank Consiglietti, who's working for UPI. He was taking a picture of a couple with two kids covering their kids from any gunfire. And in the background of that picture, you can see, and we have it in the book, there's a man standing with a gun on the South Knoll parking lot.
1: Okay, we're going to stop there. Sorry, Ralph, for the interruption. I've got to take a break here. We'll come back. More of our conversation. Ralph Pezzullo joins us on Coast to Coast. Stay with us.
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8: News. I'm Chris DeMeo. Louisiana GOP Senator Bill Cassidy is out. He was beaten in yesterday's primary by Julia Letlow and John Fleming, who advanced to a runoff. Cassidy says he has no regrets.
9: I have had the privilege of representing the state of Louisiana for 12 years. I've been able to participate in democracy. And when you participate in democracy, sometimes it doesn't turn out the way you want it to. But you don't pout. You don't whine. You don't claim the election was stolen.
8: Letlow, who's backed by President Trump, is looking ahead.
10: Work is not done. We have one more race coming up, and I will promise you this. I will crisscross all across the state yet again, fighting for families. I want our country to be safe. I am so grateful to President Trump and all he has done.
8: The runoff is in June. 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
1: Mostly cloudy this morning, low in the upper 60s. Later today, mix of sun and clouds, a few scattered showers and thunderstorms popping up with a high around 90. Scattered showers this evening, then mainly clear overnight tonight, low 67. Mostly sunny skies Monday, still warm, high 90. I'm Georgia WeatherNet meteorologist KJ Allen.
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10: 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I wanted to tell you about this story in the news section of a Coast to Coast AM.com. It's about a newly discovered asteroid, roughly the size of the infamous Chelyabinsk meteor, and it's set to roar past Earth on Monday at nearly 20,000 miles per hour, and it'll come closer than some satellites orbiting the planet. The asteroid, known as 2026 JH2, was only spotted days ago by astronomers in Arizona. Scientists say there's zero chance of impact. Again, zero chance of impact. But at roughly 115 feet across, it's large enough to raise eyebrows. As its closest approach, the space rock will pass just 56,000 miles above Earth, about a quarter of the distance to the moon. That makes this one of the closest flybys ever recorded for an asteroid of this size. Even more intriguing, sky watchers will be able to watch the encounter live online as astronomers track the object racing through near-Earth space. It's another reminder that our planet exists inside a cosmic shooting gallery, and sometimes the universe comes uncomfortably close. Again, you can read more of that story in the news section of coasttocoastam.com. All right, back to more of my conversation with Ralph Pezzullo, co-author of Deep Cover, Shallow Graves, right here on Coast to Coast AM.
11: Everyone forgets things now and then, a name, a word, why you walked into a room. 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
10: And we're back with Ralph Pizzullo, the co-author of Deep Cover Shallow Graves. Tosh Plumley joined us in the previous hour, and he'll come back for the final hour along with Ralph, and we'll take questions and comments. So, Ralph, we were discussing the abort team on the ground in Dealey Plaza. Obviously, they failed to abort the assassination. There was some confusion. There was some interruption in radio communication or something between members of that team. Can you tell me about that?
12: Yes. It was another operative named Chauncey Holt who was in charge of handing out the walkie-talkies so that the teams could communicate with one another. And it turned out that someone, we don't know who, had switched the crystals in the walkie-talkies so the teams were not able to communicate. So, one of the men who was on the plane that Tosh was the co-pilot of was a Cuban named Gator. They called him Gator because he used to wrestle alligators, and he was missing three fingers on one of his hands. And he was sitting next to the man who was referred to as the Umbrella Man. He was yes. Someone who was on Elm Street and was very like almost sitting on the curb where the limo was going to pass by. And so Gator sat next to him, sat right next to him because he wondered if this guy was a shooter. And he was trying to communicate with Sergio and Tosh using his walkie-talkie. In fact, there are pictures of this gentleman with the walkie-talkie in his pocket and also making a gesture of like, you know, cutting his neck as though, you know, the walkie-talkies aren't working. So that was one of the problems. But to get back to the other team, there was an abort team on the north side on the grassy knoll, and they later caught two of the members of the assassination team. And they shot them as they tried to escape Dealey Plaza. And they were later buried under the Burnett ball field, which is on the other side of the triple underpass. And Tosh knows that because he was friendly with these gentlemen. And a couple years after the assassination, they went out drinking. And these two men got very drunk. And they started to argue about what they had done. And they confessed to Tosh that they had shot two men. One was a Frenchman and one was of Cuban background.
10: And these were responsible for what, the fatal headshot?
12: We don't know what they did, but they were stationed on the grassy knoll. So they were firing from the grassy knoll.
10: Right. Do we know their identities? Do we know their names?
12: We do know the name of one of them, the Cuban gentleman, and it's named in the book. He was another anti-Castro Cuban who had been recruited by the CIA.
10: And has this information ever been released before?
12: No.
10: The publication of your book, that these two shooters involved in the assassination were apprehended and killed by the abort team?
12: No, it has never been released before. No.
10: And were their bodies recovered, or are they still buried in Dealey Plaza?
12: Well,
10: or near Dealey Plaza?
12: They dug up the ball field. They were doing work in that area, and it was reported that they came across human remains, and the CIA denied that. And that news story was kind of deleted from the record, but there was a report that human remains were found in that area.
10: Do we know how many shooters were involved in the assassination?
12: We don't know, but they were obviously using triangulation, so they probably had a team on the south. We know they had a team on the south knoll. They had a team across on the North Knoll, and they probably had a team near the book depository building. But there was another building on the corner further south called the Caltech building, and that's probably where the other team was located. And we know that just from people who have done work. Using the x-rays from JFK and trying to figure out the trajectory of the shots. So there have been some very detailed technical forensic work that's been done, one of them by a woman named Sherry Feister. Dr. David Mantic is another, and they estimated that the president was hit three times in the head, one from behind and two from the front. And they were able to measure the trajectory of the building of the shots from the x-rays of President Kennedy's head. And they were able to determine that at least one of them came from the location where Tosh and Sergio were standing on the South Knoll.
10: You mentioned the Umbrella Man earlier, and many of us are familiar with this figure on the, in Dealey Plaza, on a beautiful sunny day, holding this black umbrella.
12: Was he
10: signaling for one team or the other?
12: We don't know. That's a good question. I mean, what was he doing there with an umbrella? And why was he positioned right on the curb where the shots rang out? Good question. We don't know. But Gator, who was one of the members of the abort team, as I mentioned before, he was keeping close eyes on this gentleman because he thought he was very suspicious.
10: What happened to Gator and Tosh's friend Sergio, who were part of the abort team? What happened to them after this assassination?
12: Well, once the shots ran out, they all ran. They realized that they had failed, and they were afraid that they would get picked up and blamed for being part of the assassination team. So they all took off. They met back at Redbird Airport, and they flew out several hours later. What's interesting is that when they got to Miami, there was going to be a debriefing. And before Tosh was able to get to the debriefing, he was picked up by the police. He was driven back to West Palm Beach, and in West Palm Beach was a detective from the Dallas Police Department who escorted them back. No, from the Denver Police Department, excuse me, and he escorted him back to Denver to face charges for passing what they claimed was a bad check. They never produced the check. But the whole incident was very suspicious because when Tosh got back to Denver, they put him in the county jail, and they put him in jail with a convicted murderer in his cell. And this man later confessed to Tosh that he was put there to kill him. and that by killing him, he would get a reduced sentence. And he said, "I'm not going to kill you because I've gotten to know you a little bit, and I like you." And they were obviously trying to shut up all of the people who could talk about what they had seen and witnessed in Daily Plaza. In fact, Tosh was kept in a juvenile reformatory, put in there for an indefinite term until he, quote, grew up. Hmm. And this is all on the record.
10: And he tried to testify before the Warren Commission?
12: Well, he never got a chance. They never called him. But an FBI team came to Denver to interview him in April of 1964. And at that point, he gave them his testimony. He actually drew them a map of Daily Plaza and the position that Sergio and he were in when the shots were fired, and where they suspected the assassination teams were located. And that map has been classified. It is still in the classified record, and it has never been released. But Tosh has redrawn it for other government committees.
10: Is, in your estimation, is Tosh Plumlee in danger by revealing this information now, over 60 years later?
12: I don't know. I mean, he has been visited by the FBI. He's been warned to keep his mouth shut. It's bizarre to me, Richard, that the intelligence community is still worried about, something that happened 60 years ago. But at this point, I think very few people, according to polls, very few people believe the official account of the Kennedy assassination that was codified in the Warren Commission report. So, I don't know why they're, President Trump, early in his in January of last year, he signed an executive order that all the remaining JFK documents be released, and they still haven't been released. They're still holding on to at least 17,000 pages that refer to Tosh.
10: There are 17,000 pages that refer to Tosh Plumlee.
12: Yes.
10: Yeah. How do we know there are 17,000?
12: FOIA request.
10: A Freedom of Information request.
12: Right? Yeah, that's right, that other journalists and researchers have filed. So they're holding on to, they really want to deny that the abort team ever existed, right? And so, but there is evidence, that based on flight plans, based on fueling receipts that refer to the abort team. So, they're still hiding this information. In fact, a couple weeks ago, a couple boxes of JFK files were taken from Tulsi Gabbard's office at the DNI, yes, Director of National Intelligence, that referred to the Kennedy assassination, and these were taken by the CIA.
10: Do you think among those documents are the Tosh Plumlee papers?
12: I think it's very likely. Yes, I think it's very likely.

0: this infiltration, which is really what the book is about in large measure, this infiltration.
1: That's correct. That's correct. Yeah. There were definitely, there was a whole strain within a group within the national security apparatus of the United States that felt that President Kennedy was a threat. They thought he was too soft on communism and had to be, and was dangerous to our country, which is absolutely, seditious and horrible. And they hid this from the American people. And they decided to take, to take matters into their own hands and to, assassinate a sitting president right in front of the American people. You know, all of this was captured on home films and so on. And it was just a horrible, shocking event that I don't think the American people, our country has ever recovered from.
0: What other details from the book, Deep Cover, Shallow Graves, do you think deserves more public attention? It's not just about the abort team, obviously. There's a lot more in the book.
1: Yeah, I think the important thing, the book, talks about how Attash was recruited, how they recruited kids who were from broken homes, were not highly educated, but very motivated, very patriotic, and intelligent. And they recruited these kids specifically to play these roles. They felt that they could kind of mold them into these super soldiers, these super operatives, and call on them to do all kinds of, operations that would be secret from the government. There would never be any record. And I suspect that that program still continues today.
0: The School of Illusionary War is still going on.
1: Yeah. The whole idea was something that was actually, developed by the Nazis during World War II. And that's to have, create super soldiers who were mentally tough, and highly trained and, highly motivated and had a psychic, they tried to develop psychic abilities with these gentlemen. They hypnotized them. They subjected them to drug experimentation, to see, if they could develop their memories and control their thinking. It was a very, pernicious program. And a
0: it
1: lot
0: sounds
1: of people,
0: like you're saying that MK Ultra is still operational.
1: I believe it is. I believe it is. I believe they still, create people who they can direct to do their bidding, whatever that bidding is.
0: We're just about out of time for this hour. We're going to head into the break at the top of the hour. Then we'll bring you and Tosh back for the final hour, and we'll take questions and comments. And I'm sure we'll have plenty of those. Ralph Pezzullo, along with Tosh Plumley, my guests, the co-authors of Deep Cover, Shallow Graves. Again, your questions and comments coming up after the break. My name is Richard Serrett. 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
7: Louisiana voters have a say. I'm Chris DeMeo, Fox News. Louisiana voters decide their candidates for U.S. Senate on Saturday. The seat, which is currently held by incumbent Senator Bill Cassidy, Julia Letlow, who's backed by President Trump, and State Treasurer John Fleming have advanced to a runoff, which will take place in June.
8: Trump-backed Congresswoman Julia Letlow and State Treasurer John Fleming got the most votes and will face off in the runoff on June 27th. Incumbent Bill Cassidy finished third, ending his bid for re-election. Under Louisiana's election rules, only the top two candidates advanced to the runoff. The result marks a major political defeat for Cassidy. He faced backlash from many Republicans after voting to convict President Trump in his second impeachment trial following the January 6th attack on the U.S. Capitol. He also broke with President Trump on key issues. Trump attacked Cassidy on Truth Social, calling him a disloyal disaster.
7: Fox's Chinley Painter. Several ISIS leaders killed in Nigeria during a joint operation between U.S. and Nigerian forces.
9: The U.S. military says this was a joint operation between U.S. forces and armed forces in Nigeria to target and kill several members of ISIS. The U.S. military's Africa Command releasing footage and calling ISIS leader Abu Bilal al-Manuki the most active terrorist in the world, saying that he had a history of helping plan attacks and abductions. Officials tell Fox that all service members who were involved in this strike did make it back safely. President Trump made the initial announcement on Truth Social, writing, al-Manuki, second in command of ISIS globally, thought he could hide in Africa, but little did he know we had sources who kept us informed on what he was doing.
7: That's Fox's Alex Hogan reporting from the White House. The Nigerian president thanked President Trump and claimed that the strike was an example of the cooperation between both countries. 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
12: That heat's going to be out there for one more day.
13: Temperatures being 30 degrees above average.
10: 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Just click listen, then swipe right and hear the latest news updates on your time. 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
7: The World Health Organization declares a global health emergency for Ebola outbreaks in Congo and Uganda. There's over 300 suspected cases and 88 deaths. Meantime, President Trump unveiling a new website to help mothers and future mothers across America. Fox's Jared Halpern has more from the White House.
2: On Mother's Day, the administration launched the website moms.gov to help support expecting women and their families. Information on adoption assistance, pregnancy support, nutrition tips, and mental health resources are all available on the site. President Trump also highlighting how his administration is enacting groundbreaking child care reforms to improve federal child care programs.
14: These reforms will give states more flexible, lower costs, increased options, and empower parents to choose what care works best for them.
2: Critics say the president's cuts to Medicaid and the Affordable Care Act forced hospitals and maternity wards to close across the country, especially in rural areas.
7: That's Fox's Jared Halpern. Now, a lawsuit claims Netflix is addictive and that it steals data from its customers.
9: Texas Attorney General Ken Paxton is suing Netflix, claiming the company is using its platform to steal data from its users and specifically designed the app to be addictive. Netflix CEO Ted Sarandos tells Fox those allegations aren't true.
15: Do we make great television? Yes. Guilty. Do we make it artificially addictive? Absolutely not.
9: Sarandos did say Netflix catered to customer desire in its early days by not advertising and releasing all its original programming episodes at the same time, effectively creating the binge-watching phenomenon. The legal action follows rulings against other big tech companies like Facebook and YouTube, which are both found guilty of violating consumer protection laws in separate lawsuits.
7: That's Fox's Madeline Rivera. I'm Chris DeMayo. This is Fox News.
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18: Mostly cloudy this morning, low in the upper 60s. Later today, mix of sun and clouds, a few scattered showers and thunderstorms popping up with a high around 90. Scattered showers this evening, then mainly clear overnight tonight, low 67. Mostly sunny skies Monday, still warm, high 90. I'm Georgia WeatherNet meteorologist KJ Allen.
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1: Hey, welcome back. Joe Cocker, no calls. A new battle over UFO secrecy is erupting in Washington. Investigative journalist Jeremy Corbell claims intelligence agencies are blocking Congress from accessing classified military UFO footage, creating what he calls a bottleneck inside U.S. Central Command. According to Corbell, lawmakers are now demanding the release of 46 classified UFO videos and are prepared to force the issue come hell or high water if agencies continue withholding evidence. In his documentary, Sleeping Dog, Corbell reveals brief clips from 8 of those cases, including what he describes as full-color satellite footage and military video of unexplained aerial objects. Corbell says the bigger story isn't just the UFOs. It's the growing fight over who gets to see the evidence and who's keeping it hidden. You can read more of this story in the news section of coasttocoastam.com. And coming up next on Coast to Coast, that's tonight, Saturday night Sunday night into Monday morning. In the first half, Professor Margarita Mooney Clayton joins me to discuss why so many spiritual seekers are being drawn toward the protection and guidance of Mother Mary. We'll explore mystical encounters connected to sacred sites like Lourdes and Fatima and hear her chilling account of spiritual protection during a voodoo ceremony in Haiti. And then in the second half, paranormal researcher Maxim W. Furyk examines apocalyptic awe, end times prophecy, and the uneasy intersection of fear, religion, and the paranormal, and what it all may mean for the future. That's tonight, Sunday night into Monday morning, with yours truly on Coast to Coast AM. All right, when we come back, we're speaking with Robert Tosh Plumley and investigative journalist Ralph Pizzullo. Plumley, of course, the former CIA contract pilot. And together they're following the hidden corridors connecting covert air operations, cartel money, intelligence cutouts, and bodies left buried beneath decades of official denial. More of that conversation plus your phone calls next on Coast to Coast AM.
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1: Investigative journalist Ralph Pizzullo stays with us, and we have been rejoined by Tosh Plumley, the former CIA contract pilot, and the book is called Deep Cover, Shallow Graves. And Tosh, I'm not sure how much of the last hour you were able to hear, but I think between you and Ralph, we sort of nicely covered the whole abort team situation on the ground in Dealey Plaza. I did wanted to ask you though, Tosh, just generally before we go to the calls, you know, you've been describing this, well, both of you, this hidden architecture of covert operations, almost like a shadow government, with no visible structure, no paperwork, no accountability. Who ultimately gives the orders in that world? I mean, did you ever come to believe there was a layer above the CIA itself?
7: Okay, they let my co-author out. Did you get a pass?
1: They did, yes. And he's acquitted himself quite nicely.
7: He got out, so I can talk, right?
1: Go ahead. You got it.
8: Please.
7: What was the question? Because I got an answer.
1: I'm sure you do. Well, I was asking you about this, let's call it the shadow government, and whether there was a layer above that. Who ultimately was giving the orders in this world?
7: Well, okay. In my opinion, it goes back to who is this anonymous they? Over the years, they're the trilateral. They're the New World Order. They're the ABC. There's Moses. They're all involved. Everybody. That's the they. Who is they? There's an operation out there, a system. It's a system. There's a system of corruption, international, conglomerate, consortment, oligarchs, whatever. How do you define? Everybody has to say, who is that? Who is the one that does it? Well, a conglomeration of all together, just like in illusionary warfare. If you bring enough thoughts together, you create your own entity. That's what's going on. Thousands and thousands of world thoughts coming together. That's who they are. That's what runs a system. Our whole life creates the system, the negative system that we're living under. We create that by thousands and thousands of theys all come together with a common goal. Some of it's corruption. How much money can I get? Can I get favoritism? Can I be recognized? Can I write a book? Can I get paid? Can I be me? Half the people do not even like themselves, let alone liking someone else. So it's easier nowadays to pick up a gun and go shoot a guy rather than sit and talk to him.
1: So let me put this one to you, Ralph. I mean, one of the most explosive claims in the book is that covert operations and narcotics trafficking often overlap. Talk to me about that, this overlap between narcotics and covert operations.
8: Well, that has been a historic problem with our government. We saw it in Vietnam and the drug trafficking that was going on in the Golden Triangle in Afghanistan. There's a tremendous, Tosh dealt with it back in the 50s when the mob was working with the CIA. They had been working with them, in World War II. So there's always been a relationship between, you know, drug traffickers, criminals, and our intelligence service. And, you know, that's a dangerous area, a dark area that needs to be explored. And it is hidden from the American people. It continues today. I mean, certainly Iran-Contra was one of the first times where, it became, public knowledge that the, that the government was breaking the law, which had been passed by the Congress and the Senate in the Boland Amendment, forbidding the United States from the intelligence services from working with the Contras in Nicaragua, and the CIA just on their own started selling drugs in exchange for weapons, and a lot of those drugs ended up here in the United States.
7: Okay, let me right. I'll go on record here.
1: Yeah, go ahead, Tosh.
7: Say again.
1: Yeah, go ahead. You wanted to add something.
7: Way back in the 50s, one of the biggest problems that we had as a pilot was going into Havana and picking up our drunk politicians who had gone down on gambling junkets for a few days, picking them up, sobering them up, getting them secretly on our airplane and flying them back to Marathon Key, Florida and Miami so that they could get back to Washington, D.C. and vote the next day. 9 chances out of 10, we used to bring with them narcotics. Young girls, 14, 15, 16 years old, their girlfriends, prostitutes from Miami, on board our airplane, flying them back into the United States covertly, secretly, with known politicians. And they were farmed out at a club. What was the name of that club, Ralph, up in
8: New York? The Quorum Club. On Capitol Hill, yeah.
7: So here's a little something that one of the sins that they don't want these documents released, even back then, is because it's, and I'm saying this straight out, and a lot of people don't like this, but here's the point. What is this deal with Weinstein or whatever the hell his name is?
8: Epstein.
7: All right, that was going on in the 50s. We were getting these guys, couldn't even get them to walk, and pouring them on the airplane, secretly, covertly, out of Tropicana, out of the mafia-controlled deal, narcotics in their pockets, little girls, 14, 15, 16, in hand, going back to the United States, secretly, covertly, to be farmed out in the Corn Club where Bobby Baker served time because he testified and so on like that. Now, I just rattled off a whole bunch of stuff. So let the people get out and go check out and see what the hell Plumlee just said. We did that. Now, where is that? What does that mean today? It means today it's been going on. It's been going on ever since then. Under the table, there's another world out there that the human 8 to 5 cannot even begin to comprehend. And it is corrupt, and it has infiltrated our political system, and has for the last 60 years. We've been desensitized to where we expect that to happen. We've been desensitized and created our own lone wolves. We breed them to go out and shoot, maim, and assassinate. That's my opinion.
1: All right, let's go to the phones, and we're going to begin with Charles is in Sacramento, California. Charles, good morning. You're on Coast to Coast AM. Go ahead.
9: Hi, Richard. I know they're lining up, so I'll get right to it. Mr. Plumlee, you're from Texas, I take it, so I'll talk slow.
7: Yeah.
9: You opened the show with the beginnings of our intelligence as attempting to control the information, the media, the message, and the narrative, and that was in a time when the world was spoken of in terms of the free world and the not free world, when the free world has something to offer. And insert DARPA, and their mission was to make the internet an offensive weapon specifically used to destabilize the non-free countries, you know, the monarchies and things like that, communism. But that was when we had something to offer. Come full circle, now that same methodology and those same tools is being used to destabilize the United States. So, you know, if you could speak to that, and as a pilot, if you could capture an image of a plane at 65,000 feet, that would be kind of cool too. So thank you, Richard.
1: All right, okay. Charles, thank you for the call.
7: Okay, I'm not
1: Josh,
7: sure.
1: Ralph, do you want to? Yeah, go ahead.
7: Ralph, go.
8: What?
1: Ralph, I think he wants you to answer. Yeah.
8: I think, look, You know, our founding fathers came up with a radical idea, and that is a government by the people, for the people. And that's what they, that's what the Constitution was put in place to protect that. But over the years, you know, that has been challenged. There are a lot of people today who are in powerful positions, and they believe that they should have the power, that they should, you know, they're the ones who should determine the direction of the of our government and our country. And so they have eroded over the years individuals' rights. And that's what we're struggling to protect today. And they use all kinds of methods to do it. I mean, President Eisenhower talked about the military-industrial complex and how they were a danger to our democracy. And that was back in the 50s. That group, that segment of our economy is more powerful than ever. And, you know, they want war. They make money off of war. And therefore, you know, we see conflicts all the time that are sprouting up all over the world that we have no say in. It's hard to explain how these conflicts help the American people.
7: All infiltration. Here. Over the years, this has infiltrated into our political system, the corruption there. For instance, someone can get into our political system and have maybe $50 in his pocket. Within 10 years, he'll be a multimillionaire if he plays the system. If he doesn't play the system, they'll kill him. Simple. So we've been infiltrated. We've been desensitized to where we accept what's going on now. Back to the question of evolutionary warfare. Okay, I'm sorry.
1: That's okay. Just want to work in a few more calls here. Let's say hi to John, east of the Rockies in Ohio. John, welcome to Coast. Go ahead.
10: Yes, I'm really appreciate that mention of Eisenhower and his warning, farewell warning, before he passed on after his presidency. This was the ultimate insider, and he warned against the profound threat of this military-industrial complex against democratic freedoms in this country. And I think we should add a couple of other words to that. The military-industrial, CIA, Pentagon, media complex, because if you check out some of the Senate Committee of the Church Committee, Senator Church, and the Congressional Committee of Congressman Otis Pike in the 60s, when there was a growing consciousness of the danger of that CIA, Pentagon, military-industrial complex, and the media's alignment with it, we should get some of these things remembered again, because there has been practically no mention of those two Senate and congressmen's committees' revelations. One of them is Operation Mockingbird. Operation Mockingbird, where they got the Senator Church got the leaders of the CIA to testify under oath. They only were willing to do so in secret testimony, but it leaked out afterwards. But it's never been mentioned much since that time that they had hundreds of so-called journalists and reporters throughout the media and throughout the country who were actually covertly working for the CIA to demonize. Really, what did they propaganda? Were they depending on demonize countries the United States was attacking to demonize them?
1: US John,
10: attack.
1: Just because I'm running out of time here, let me get you to mentioned in the comments here to the call screener, you wanted to also talk about Colonel Fletcher Prouty. Did you have a question about him?
10: Yes, Colonel Fletcher Prouty was the liaison officer between the CIA and the Pentagon, and he wrote the book Secret Team, And he,
1: yeah, we're aware of who he is, but do you have a question for Ralph or Tosh?
10: He said the point of his book, Secret Team, was that the CIA did kill Kennedy because he was going to
1: do you have a question for Tosh or Ralph?
7: Rabbit holes. That's what happens every time you bring this JFK thing up. You go down in rabbit holes. The point is, the man put up a point here. Mockingbird, control the thinking of the people. You do that by journalists. You get the journalists filtered in, infiltrate into the media. You change the thinking. You do brain warfare. That's what it's all about. It's going on today. It's happening today. Anyway, I'm not going to get on the soapbox and all this kind of stuff. This, we're going to go down into a bunch of rabbit holes and into deep weeds, and absolutely nothing's going to come of this.
8: Yeah. I remember in the build-up to the Iraq War, there were constant articles in the New York Times and the Washington Post about the danger that Saddam Hussein posed because of he owned nuclear weapons and weapons of mass destruction. And, you know, I was not an expert in Iraq, but, you know, I saw these articles on the front page of the paper constantly. It was total propaganda. It turned out that there were no weapons of mass destruction.
1: Right.
8: But they were trying to.
1: Sorry, Dave, for the interruption. I got to jump in here. Ralph and Tosh, we're going to take a timeout, come back. We'll take more calls. Tosh Plumlee, Ralph Pezzullo, Deep Cover, Shallow Graves, more on Coast to Coast AM.

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1: After 250 years, the American experiment still isn't finished. 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
2: I'm Deborah Valentine. The Justice Department charging an Iraqi national with allegedly carrying out at least 18 terror attacks against U.S. and Israeli groups overseas. Fox's Alexis McAdams.
3: 32-year-old Mohammed al-Saadi is facing federal charges, and more arrests could be coming because the feds don't think he was acting alone.
2: Al-Saadi allegedly planned to attack Jewish centers in Los Angeles and Scottsdale, Arizona, and a synagogue in New York City. Trump-backed candidate Representative Julia Letlow will face off against State Treasurer John Fleming in the June 27th primary, after neither garnered 50% of the primary vote Saturday. Incumbent Senator Bill Cassidy did not advance, coming in third.
4: I've spoken with John, I have spoken with Julia, and I congratulated them both. This was not the result that I necessarily wanted, but I feel great.
2: On the Democratic side, Jamie Davis has advanced to the runoff. 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
1: Mostly cloudy this morning, low in the upper 60s. Later today, mix of sun and clouds, a few scattered showers and thunderstorms popping up with a high around 90. Scattered showers this evening, then mainly clear overnight tonight, low 67. Mostly sunny skies Monday, still warm, high 90. I'm Georgia WeatherNet meteorologist KJ Allen.
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0: 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All right, we're heading into our final segment with investigative journalist Ralph Pizzullo and covert operative Tosh Plumley. And we're going to continue to delve into CIA cutouts, covert airfields, organized crime, false flag operations, and the shadow world that Plumley calls illusionary warfare. And if even half of what Tosh witnessed is true, then the real history of the Cold War, America, has never been honestly told. That conversation continues right after this time out on Coast to Coast AM.
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0: All right, let's go back to the phones for Tosh Plumley and Ralph Pizzullo, the co-authors of Deep Cover, Shallow Graves. And we're going to say hi to Sean in Tennessee on the wildcard line. Sean, good morning. Welcome to Coast.
5: Hello, Mr. Surrett, Mr. Plumley, Mr. Mizzullo. Home run show tonight. Fantastic. I'll be ordering this book as soon as I get off work. Can't wait to read.
0: Thank you.
5: Can't wait to read. I have two quick questions. I'll take the answer off air because I know you got a lot of people you want to talk about. Mr. Plumley, have you ever heard of a gentleman named James Files, like a nail file? He claimed shot Kennedy.
6: Right, yeah, I'm familiar with the file story. And let me jump in here real fast for essence of time.
5: Yes, sir.
6: Number one, I don't comment on other people's story. I don't do.
5: Okay.
6: I try not to get involved in a conspiracy. I try not to get involved in someone else's story. My opinion does not match a hill of beans about what someone else claims. So I'm not trying to touch you down on that.
5: No, I respect that.
6: So you understand.
5: Absolutely. The other question, I'm a police officer, and I've always wondered your thoughts on, do you think Oswald actually killed Officer Tippit? And I'll hang up, and I'll take your answer off there, sir.
6: My opinion, no. Lee did not shoot anybody. and there was nobody shot from the picket fence. This is Plumlee. My name's Plumlee. This is what Plumlee says. Nobody shot from the picket fence. Lee didn't shoot anybody. Lee was standing in the doorway, but on and on and on. Over 60 years, I've put up with a lot of crap. I've been called everything except a human being. This whole situation, we wrote a book. It's titled Deep Cover, Shallow Graves. That was one of the hardest things I'm sure that my co-author got into. I got him into a can of worms. We wrote that book for one reason. If this crazy story Tosh Plumlee is telling your audience is comes out to be factual, and those 17,000 pages that are still locked in for over 60 years are released, I'm saying this because we don't have a hell of a lot of time. If those pages are released, I'm asking your audience, what will happen to the record as it's been established for the last 60 years? If this man right here looking in your camera is telling one-tenth of the truth that's in this book, Deep Cover, Shallow Graves, what will happen to the Warren Commission? What will happen to the legacy of those dead politicians that have been long gone, that lied to the American people to establish this record? Change the narrative. Mockingbird, get the media, write it on a letterhead memo, make it official, lie, cheat, change the narrative. Say Lee did it. How come before there was any investigation at all, the FBI had already said Lee did it? No investigation, no forensics, no nothing, no school book depository. Lee Harvey Oswald's name was already out there as the lone shooter with a magic bullet. So the narrative was already established before the man was even killed. The narrative was established of the assassination of JFK before he was even killed. This was not a spontaneous thing. The Pentagon found out about it because of a little old private that was a cryptologist that uncovered a memo. We're recruiting somebody. We want to recruit old, retired French Foreign Legions to go to Dallas, Texas, to take a man out. And the Pentagon found out about it, and they got with CIA because it's their mandate, and they formed a team to go in to try to stop it. That's what this book's about. This book is not about who did what, who signed what, who said what. I mean, my gosh, the lineage can go back and back and back to Moses did it. Moses killed Kennedy. The guy from the blimp shot him. Rabbit hole. I've seen so many people go down rabbit hole.
0: Language. Let me ask. That's okay. I understand. Yes. You're fired up. You're fired up. Let's go to the phones and let's speak with Linda in Spokane, Washington. Linda, good morning. Welcome to Coast.
7: Thank you, Richard, for taking my call. Mark Twain said long time ago that if voting mattered, they wouldn't let us do it. So I'm wondering, do your guests have any solutions, or do they have any ideas about how we can get justice for the Kennedys, both of them, and also heal and find some way of getting this country back? I don't know. Are we past the place of no return? It doesn't look like anyone's going to save us. Also, the amendments have all been taken from us, the right to assemble, the right of free speech, et cetera, et cetera. The last one left, I think, is the Fifth Amendment, something about these Congress craftsmen can't work for other foreign countries. I don't remember it, but it seems like that's the only one left is the fifth.
0: All right. Any solutions, either Tosh or Ralph?
8: I think the most important thing is that the truth come out, and the truth of all these secret operations that have taken place over the years, all these files that have been hidden from us about so many different subjects. You know, we're grown up, we're citizens of the greatest country on earth, and we have the right to know all these things so that we can make decisions on the kind of people that we want to represent us and the direction of our country.
0: All right. Let's say hi to... did you want to respond, Tosh? Go ahead.
6: No, that's not important.
0: Okay. Ted is calling from the big red truck. Ted on the wild card line. Go ahead. You're on Coast to Coast.
9: Good morning, Richard, Ralph, and Tosh. You know, my earliest memory is all the adults crying when I was a toddler that November in 63, and it's kind of stuck with me. Now, Chris with the K tells me your book is in my box when I get home, so I'm looking forward to read it. I read most of his stuff because he's got a great operation going, one of the last bastions of freedom going. I talked with my buddy Chip a week ago. I hope Tosh, you got that kind of insurance because he's an amazing cat down there hanging out in South America. But my questions, two, the people on Daniel Hopsicker's cover photo of his book, Barry and the Boys, I'm wondering, Tosh, if you know many of those folks? And
6: I'll jump in here for essence of time. Number one, it's not what it says it is. Okay, I mean, I'm not pulling any punches. I don't comment, but I'm in the picture. It's not Frank Sturgis. I know all about how it came with Debbie Seale. She passed away recently. I knew Barry Seale was a good friend of mine. We were pilots together. I know all about the American-made movie, where it comes down was going to be Mina. I have turned down some things simply because I will not confirm something that I don't know to be true. Number one, the picture you're making reference to is not what it's claimed to be. I know Hopsinger. I've talked to him. We've gone round and round over that photo. Number one, that's not Felix Rodriguez. Number two, it's not Porter Gauss. In order to clear that picture up right here on your camera and your question, sir, that whole operation was we ferried. Barry Seale sold a couple of airplanes to two companies down in Mexico, and we all went out and got drunk and had dinner. And Barry Seale gave the cigarette girl $25 to take that picture of all of us together. Two of them was Aeroamericanas airline. The other one was Air Cargo Transport. The other one was, and we ferried those airplanes down there, and we had a party afterwards, and we got our pictures taken. The picture was in Barry Seale's safe when he died, and Hopsinger was doing research, and he got next to Barry Seale, to Debbie, and he stole that picture, and it had a date on the back. Now, number one, also in that picture is a picture of our Jet Ranger helicopter. Jet Ranger did not come out in 1963. So the picture is phony. The people alleged in the photograph is phony. And that is what happens when you get involved in this JFK BS. It starts with the Warren Commission.
0: Okay. Thank you for the call, Ted. Let me move on here, see if I can squeeze in a couple more calls. And we're going to say hi to Kevin in Boston. Kevin, you're on the line with Ralph Pizzullo and Tosh Plumley. Go ahead.
10: Hi, Ralph and Tosh. Thank you for having me. I had a little bit of family history. My father had passed away a year ago, gave me a trunk. It was my grandfather's. And my grandfather was the first Marine Raider in Guadalcanal, and he did a lot of things. He actually worked in the CIA early in the 50s. And I look into all the stuff, and there was passports, and there was a picture of him and a man, and it said Frank Sturgis. Did that ring a bell?
8: Yeah.
6: Oh, yeah.
8: Yeah.
10: So my dad had told me some stuff as a kid after my grandfather had died. And I looked at my grandfather's passport, and he was everywhere, England, here and there. He was just a regular guy. You know, he was a Marine Raider, 1st Division, you know, took Henderson Field under General Mike Edson, Red Edson, and never said anything, died young. But my father said he was called in more than once. And one time he told my father that it was about the Bay of Pigs. And my grandfather said they weren't ready to go in. Don't send them in. Something like that. But I asked my father about the JFK thing, and he said that's when my grandfather didn't say any big words. But I do have a picture of Frank Sturgis with my dad. Not my grandfather, and signed in the back.
11: So I thought all right, Frank Sturgis. Yeah. Also involved in the
8: Waterloo. Your grandfather sounds like a very interesting guy. Yeah.
6: Frank Sturgis, good friend.
11: He was a friend of yours?
6: Should I elaborate on it there?
11: Yes, please. We've got a couple minutes. Go ahead. Tell us about Frank Sturgis.
6: We went on a bombing raid over in Santa Clara. Ralph, I think you know about this. Yep. And we had some dummy bombs. And we used to make little raids inside Cuba, and we dropped propaganda leaflets inside Havana. And then one day we decided we're going to take this temporary bomb that Omega 7 had put together in Miami, and we're going to fly over and we're going to bomb one of the oil refineries just to show that we could do it. Now, Sturgis was a good friend of mine. So was Sonny Schwarzelli. So was Frank Martino, John Martino. We were associates. So a lot of these people, Alpha 66, Antonio Venziana. So there's a whole world that existed through that operation called Cuba, the Cuban Project from JM Wave Operations. Some of the people that I'm talking to right now, they know what I'm talking about. So anyway, back to Sturgis. Yes, Sturgis was a player. He was identified in the picture we just talked about as that was me, and they identified him as Frank Sturgis. That's

0: Richard Russell. Who was Richard Russell?
1: Dick Russell?
0: Yeah.
2: Yeah.
1: Oh, if you're talking about Dick Russell, he wrote, ma'am, are you talking about Dick Russell? The guy that wrote The Man Who Knew Too Much?
3: Yes.
1: Okay, yeah, Dick's a good friend. He wrote the afterwards for our, he wrote the intro for our book, right?
2: That's right. That's right.
0: Oh, wow.
1: Yeah.
0: So, what a coincidence.
1: Yeah, he wrote the intro for the book here. Very, very knowledgeable, top-notch researcher. I hang my hat on 90% of what he says. In fact, they're doing am I right here, Ralph? They're doing another book that's scheduled to come out towards the end of the deal. Mm-hmm. He worked heavy with Rob Reiner.
2: That's correct.
1: I interviewed with Rob Reiner a couple of times. And
2: they did a podcast series that came out last year.
1: Last year. Right. So, ma'am, was that your question about did we know Dick Russell or?
3: And I just wanted to know if y'all knew anything about Jackie Kennedy, if she knew any of the information that you guys know now or knew then, and when she knew it.
2: I think she was very, after the assassination of her husband, she was very worried about her family, her children in particular. And one of the reasons that she left the country and moved to Greece and married Aristotle Onassis, he was a very rich man, and she felt that he could protect her and her children.
1: The information that we had through channels that she did not want to go to Dallas because Secret Service had warned, the rumors were so prevalent from Texas that she didn't want to go. But anyway, we know the story. Sorry.
0: Deep cover, shallow graves. How do we get a copy?
1: Trinday. And I'm Amazon.
2: You go to your local bookstore, or you can order it on Amazon or from Barnes & Noble. But it should be available at bookstores everywhere.
0: And the publisher is Trinday, Trinedaway, Trinday.com. I suppose you could order it through Trinday as well. Tosh Plumley, Ralph Pezzullo, thank you so much for this.
2: Richard, thank you.
1: Thank you.
2: Pleasure.
1: Enjoyed it. You have a good one. Take care. Be safe.
0: Yes, indeed. That's the operative phrase. Be safe after that conversation. All right. For George Norrie, George Knapp, Connie Willis, Lisa Garr, Rich Barra, Ryan Recker, Stephanie Smith, Tom Danheiser, Dan Galanti, Adam Thompson, Donna Walker, and Sean Latasore. I'm Richard Serrett. Thank you for your ears and your voices, your beautiful voices. Until tonight, when we discuss Mother Mary encounters and the paranormal apocalypse. Good night. So long for now.

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3: Public health emergency. I'm Deborah Valentine, Fox News. A public health emergency of international concern declared today due to more than 300 suspected Ebola cases and 88 deaths in Congo and Uganda.
4: The World Health Organization is declaring the Ebola outbreak in Congo and Uganda a global health emergency. The UN Health Agency reports at least 88 suspected deaths and more than 300 suspected cases have been reported so far. Ebola is a highly contagious virus that can be contracted through bodily fluids. The WHO says the outbreak does not yet meet the criteria for a pandemic.
3: Fox's Chanley Painter reporting. A Republican incumbent senator ousted in Saturday's primary in Louisiana after President Trump threw his support behind Representative Julia Letlow. Candidates failed to reach a 50% threshold, forcing a late June runoff primary. Senator Bill Cassidy conceding defeat.
5: I've had the privilege of representing the state of Louisiana for 12 years. I've been able to participate in democracy. And when you participate in democracy, sometimes it doesn't turn out the way you want it to.
3: More from Fox TV affiliate WVUE TV. Fox's 8 Jennifer Crockett in New Orleans.
6: She said that she had $26 million in attack ads spent against her. So she posed the question, why the heck would I do that? She had her two kids up on stage with her. She said it was all for her 8-year-old son and her 6-year-old daughter. She said, this is my why. She also said that she wants to continue to deregulate oil and gas production in Louisiana. She said that we are an energy rich state and she wants to continue to drive jobs and money to our economy from that production. She said that will also help with economic pressures across the nation.
3: Fox's Jennifer Crockett reporting on Julia Letlow. 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
3: An Iraqi national charged with allegedly carrying out at least 18 terror attacks against U.S. and Israeli groups overseas.
10: Still an ongoing investigation, but there are a lot of serious charges here. The DOJ says it's not a matter of if these terror attacks were going to happen in the United States, but a matter of when. And the feds believe it could have happened any day. Now, 32-year-old Mohammed al-Saadi is facing federal charges, and more arrests could be coming because the feds don't think he was acting alone. Investigators tell us this. He was the senior commander of an Iranian-backed terror group involved in nearly 20 attacks that were either being planned or it already happened, including the attempted murder of two Jewish men in the UK. This happened earlier this month. Police there say a Somali-born British citizen pulled out a knife and stabbed two guys in London, two Jewish men. The wild arrest was caught on body camera.
3: Fox's Alexis McAdams reporting from New York City. The war between Russia and Ukraine continues as Ukraine claims they found plans detailing targets of future Russian attacks.
11: President Zelensky said they have obtained Russian documents outlining targets for strikes in Kyiv and other Ukrainian cities, political and military facilities, including his presidential office and residence.
12: They've been hatching this plan for a long time. Now, after Iran, they've stepped up their efforts again, trying to figure out where we are and where we go.
11: Ukraine and Russia swapped 205 prisoners of war. It's the first stage of a 1,000-for-1,000 exchange. Most of them have been held in Russian captivity since 2022. President Zelensky claims Russia is looking for new soldiers by simplifying access to citizenship for people of Transnistria, a region of Moldova, because essentially a citizenship means military obligation while also staking claim to that territory.
3: Fox's Stephanie Bennett reporting from London. Venezuela's government said Saturday it deported Alex Saab to the U.S. to face judicial charges. He's a close ally of former Venezuelan leader Nicolas Maduro. I'm Deborah Valentine. This is Fox News.
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16: Mostly cloudy this morning, low in the upper 60s. Later today, mix of sun and clouds, a few scattered showers and thunderstorms popping up with a high around 90. Scattered showers this evening, then mainly clear overnight tonight, low 67. Mostly sunny skies Monday, still warm, high 90. I'm Georgia WeatherNet meteorologist KJ Allen.
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Your loft, that greasy spoon just off the interstate, and your cabin in the woods. Welcome to Coast AM, the very best in late-night talk radio. I'm Richard Serrett, and tonight, this morning, I'm coming to you live from the home studio in Old Thornhill, just north of Toronto. Coming up in hour one, 60 years ago today, the Beach Boys released Pet Sounds, a record that arrived like a transmission from somewhere beyond the limits of popular music. It was lush, melancholy, intimate, orchestral, fragile, and impossibly beautiful. Beneath the California sunshine was something deeper. Loneliness, yearning, innocence slipping away, and the ache of becoming an adult in the modern world. Among its masterpieces, this cathedral built from harmonies.

0: God Only Knows, a song so emotionally profound that Paul McCartney would later call it one of the greatest songs ever written. McCartney marveled at its intricate chord changes and the emotional power hidden inside its deceptively simple lyrics. In fact, Pet Sounds affected McCartney so deeply that it pushed him and the Beatles to elevate their own songwriting, helping inspire the creative leap that would become Sgt. Pepper. And tonight, in Hour One, I'll be joined by one of the men who helped create that masterpiece, Al Jardine. Al's voice and musicianship is woven into the emotional architecture of an era. And tonight, we'll journey into the creation of Pet Sounds, exploring the fragile alchemy within the band, the almost otherworldly beauty of those harmonies, and the reason these songs continue to linger in the soul like fragments of a forgotten dream. For 1 hour, we revisit the moment when American popular music stopped being disposable and started becoming confessional, cinematic, and painfully human, as Brian Wilson and the Beach Boys transformed surf songs into something transcendent. Then in hours 2, 3, and 4, November 22nd, 1963, Dallas, Texas. And for more than 60 years, the assassination of President John F. Kennedy has remained America's deepest political wound and its most enduring mystery. But what if there was another story unfolding in Dealey Plaza that day? A hidden operation buried beneath the official narrative. An operation involving covert pilots, CIA cutouts, anti-Castro Cubans, organized crime figures, intelligence operatives, and an alleged abort team dispatched to stop the assassination before it happened. Tonight, for 3 explosive hours, I welcome legendary CIA contract pilot Robert Tosh Plumley and acclaimed investigative author Ralph Pizzullo for a chilling deep dive into the claims at the center of their book, Deep Cover, Shallow Graves. Plumley alleges he flew members of a covert team into Dallas on the eve of Kennedy's murder, believing they were there to intercept a plot already in motion. Instead, he says they walked into a carefully orchestrated operation spiraling beyond anyone's control. From secret CIA safe houses and anti-Castro paramilitary networks to Dealey Plaza, the Grassy Knoll, Operation Northwoods, Lee Harvey Oswald, E. Howard Hunt, Johnny Roselli, and the intelligence underworld of Cold War America, this conversation ventures into territory few dare to touch. Was Dallas the scene of a failed security operation? Did factions inside the intelligence community know more than they admitted? And was the assassination of JFK not merely a murder, but the violent collision of covert wars being fought beneath the surface of American democracy? 3 hours, one of the darkest chapters in modern history. But first, celebrating Pet Sounds, the 60th anniversary with Beach Boys co-founder Al Jardine. Welcome to the Audio Imaginarium. Come on in, weary traveler, hang your cloak on a peg, grab a stool, and come warm yourself by the fire. There are stories to be told, and you are among friends. I'm Richard Serrett, and this is Coast to Coast AM. Why don't you stay a while?
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2: 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I told them what I'm doing, and they said, "Well, what's it doing that it stopped that coughing?" I said, "I can't answer that. It just stopped it."
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0: As a founding member of the Beach Boys, Al Jardine helped create music that didn't just soundtrack an era, it captured the emotional heartbeat of post-war America. A Grammy Lifetime Achievement recipient and Rock and Roll Hall of Fame member, Al is currently touring with the Pet Sounds Band. And we're going to discuss the new archival collection, We Got a Groove, the brothers' studio years, and Al's acclaimed solo album, A Postcard from California, featuring collaborations with Neil Young, David Crosby, Stephen Stills, and Glenn Campbell. Al Jardine, welcome to Coast AM. So great having you here. How are you?
5: Oh, thank you, Richard. That's quite a nice thing to say. 60 years of celebrating the Pet Sounds, the making of Pet Sounds, has it resonated all over the world. So we're happy to discuss it with you tonight.
0: And when you reflect on that journey of that record and your role in creating it, what does this anniversary mean to you personally?
5: Well, confirms Brian Wilson was a preeminent composer, not just a writer, not just a songwriter, because a lot of us can do that, but he was a composer, and he invented a style of music kind of similar to Mendelssohn or Bach or Beethoven. Those folks all had a certain vision, and his vision happened to be in the 20th century, which is now sounds like a long time ago, but it's going to be around for quite, his music will be around for a long time, another 60 years and maybe 160 years, probably forever.
0: And Pet Sounds, it was such a departure for the Beach Boys in 1966. I mean, there weren't songs about surfing and cars or girls on the beach. How was the album received initially by fans?
5: Here in the United States, territory by territory is different. Here it was somewhat, shall we say, muted by the label because they didn't hear what they called the hit record to sell the album. So about a few months after we released it, they released a Best of the Beach Boys album due to failing sales, at least in their opinion. And so that killed it right there. It didn't have a chance. So it took a while. It took another 30 or 40 years to be appreciated in the way it is now. And sometimes a good thing is just too good to be true initially. And it needs time to mellow and people to interpret it the way it is today as a brilliant piece of art.
0: And for those of us who only know Brian Wilson through the music, what was it actually like being in the room with him during the creation of Pet Sounds? I mean, did you sense at the time you were witnessing this rare kind of genius at work?
5: Well, we were on tour at the time, so we weren't really in the room, as you put it, when he was tracking and writing the music. So we were in Japan for a month prior to our induction into the Pet Sounds Hall of Fame. No, we're introduced to a new kind of expression, of Brian's consciousness since we had left for tour, and he was so excited to have us come home and listen. He just couldn't wait for us to hear. So the day after we got off the plane, we were asked to come into the studio and just sit down and listen. And that was quite an experience. There's some a little bit of hesitation, only in that our music was always fun, and the sun and the sand and the surf and the girls and all that, which is great too. I mean, there's nothing wrong with that, but one has to assimilate. But you know, we're actually kind of like, when we come into the studio, we expect Brian to be in his game, and we respected that, and so we were ready to go. He assigned parts for us, leads for the guys, and we sat at the piano and just learned it right there in the studio the day after we got home.
0: Never mind the jet lag. Get to work.
5: We're journeyman guys. I mean, we'd made a few albums before this, so we knew exactly how to sing, how to express, I should say, the values that he had in his head. See, he was listening to stuff that we couldn't even perceive until he, you know, handed out the parts, but they were all pretty consistent with his style. You know, he had a signature style, and it took a while for it all to settle down. It took us about 3 to 6 months, quite honestly, to get it all done. Because he was hearing things that we couldn't hear necessarily. And so we'd have to do it over and over and over until we got it right.
0: I want to talk about another phenomenal track from Pet Sounds. Let's hear a little bit of Sloop John B.

0: Sloop John B. It has this almost mythic life before it ever reached Pet Sounds. I think it was Alan Lomax or someone was recording in the field back in the 1930s, and then at the Weavers and the Kingston Trio. How did you first bring that song to Brian Wilson, and what was his initial reaction to the idea?
1: When we started the group, I brought it to his attention. Back in college, we were going to college together. And I said, we got to start a group. Let's sing some folk songs. And he said, well, I like the Four Freshmen. So we shared distinctly different music ideals. But Dennis Wilson got the jump on us and suggested we do a song about surfing. So I had to wait a while before I got my turn, and I thought we should add a couple of chords, at least a single, a certain vocal arrangement made itself available to in my head. So I played it for him, and he appreciated it. He thought, yeah, we can make that work because, you know, that's what we do, you know, and we'll make it into a Beach Boy type style song instead of a folk song. And so we had the best musicians, the wrecking crew were in there, and we had to change a few words because some of the stuff was a little bit coming from the Bahamian area of the world. There were certain words that didn't quite work. So we worked that out, and it became a hit single all by itself. And had nowhere to go until we delivered Pet Sounds. It was my understanding anyway that it was my desire to have good vibrations on the Pet Sounds album. And Brian argued that it was too sophisticated for our audience, and that it will save it for the Smile project. And I said, Brian, this is, you know, we've worked really hard on it. I think we should make it a single off the album. But in any event, Sloop John B was inserted in its place to be the single, because that was the way it worked in those days. You had to have a single to sell the album. And I'm very proud of Sloop. I mean, I think it's fantastic, but thematically, It's slightly different. Musically, it's brilliant. Good vibrations would have been, in my opinion, the way to go. But he was stubborn. He just said, no, I'm going to say it. And in fact, Smile never came out, which is kind of ironic, until about 30 years later.
0: That's right. Yes.
1: We put Good Vibrations out on a little, which we'll call it the stepchild of Smile. And it's called Smiley Smile, which became the follow up to Pet Sounds, and that's where Good Vibrations ended up. So
0: wow,
1: anyway,
0: thank you for that.
1: We're talking about Pet Sounds, I know, but it's Sloop was brilliant. Don't get me wrong. I mean, I'm proud to have had a part of it, of making it and writing it. But, it is what it is.
0: Well, it is absolutely transcendent. I want to talk about another Pet Sounds song, another track. Wouldn't It Be Nice? Let's just hear a little bit of that.

0: Wouldn't it be nice? I want to, there's a quote from Mike Love from Charles Granata's book, Wouldn't It Be Nice? Brian Wilson and the Making of the Beach Boys' Pet Sound. And Mike Love says of the recording of Wouldn't It Be Nice? We did one passage, Wouldn't It Be Nice? Close to 30 times. And some of those tries were nearly perfect, but Brian was looking for something more than the actual notes or the blend. He was reaching for something mystical out of the range of hearing. What are your memories about the recording of Wouldn't It Be Nice?
1: Yeah, we were recording. I agree with Mike. It was probably more than 30, but we were recording good vibrations and Wouldn't It Be Nice simultaneously, going back and forth between the two. And, you know, he was hearing exactly what he wanted, and we weren't doing exactly what he heard in his own head. But how, you know, that's a tough call. He finally, he had to capitulate. I mean, whatever the word is, he finally had to, you know, I think he feels we got pretty close. And, it was a big undertaking. Those two alone were in the 3 to 4 months of making the album. It was a big deal. And I think it came off really well myself. In fact, it's in a commercial today. I don't even know what the commercial is, to be honest with you, but it's pretty much accepted as one of the better cuts on the album.
0: Looking back now, how do you reconcile, I suppose, this extraordinary beauty that Brian brought into the world through the music with the personal struggles he endured behind the scenes?
1: Yeah, I think he really he was probably very despondent about the reception that we got. The album received after it was released. He never really talked to me too much about it, but shortly thereafter, we abandoned the studio, what we call the professional studios, and we set up a studio in the house and really started to make music in a more informal way. So I think that really affected him. And so we abandoned Smile and pretty much started all over again. And, you know, that was, but I think he enjoyed making Pet Sounds. I think that was the highlight of his life. I think he really had a lot of fun doing it.
0: And we're heading into a break here at the bottom of the hour. What was your reaction and Brian's reaction and the rest of the band when Paul McCartney said what he did about not only that album sort of elevating the Beatles game, but also the God Only Knows, that song being one of the greatest songs ever written?
1: Yeah, I agree with Paul.
0: All right, we'll head on into the break, back with more of my conversation with Beach Boys co-founder Al Jardine. Pet Sounds, 60 years on. Richard Serrett, Coast to Coast AM.
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4: News. I'm Chris DeMayo. Longtime incumbent Louisiana Senator Bill Cassidy beaten yesterday. He was beaten by Trump-backed Julia Letlow and State Treasurer John Fleming, who advanced to a runoff.
5: I have spoken with John, I have spoken with Julia, and I congratulated them both. This was not the result that I necessarily wanted, but I feel great.
4: The runoff is in June. Ukraine claims that they've found plans detailing targets of future Russian attacks.
6: President Zelensky said they have obtained Russian documents outlining targets for strikes in Kyiv and other Ukrainian cities, political and military facilities, including his presidential office and residence.
4: Fox's Stephanie Bennett. The second leg of horse racing's Triple Crown taking place, Napoleon Solo winning the Preakness. America's listening to Fox News.
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1: Mostly cloudy this morning, low in the upper 60s. Later today, mix of sun and clouds, a few scattered showers and thunderstorms popping up with a high around 90. Scattered showers this evening, then mainly clear overnight tonight, low 67. Mostly sunny skies Monday, still warm, high 90. I'm Georgia WeatherNet meteorologist KJ Allen.
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3: If you're talking, they will hear you every single time.
4: Oh, we're getting killed.
5: Yeah, well, Kyle's not here.
4: How come?
5: Kicked off the team. Didn't Tim tell you? Kyle and some other kids got caught drinking beer in the park a couple of nights ago.
4: Really?
5: Yeah. Zero tolerance. He's out for the season.
4: Come on, it's a first offense, right?
5: That we know of. 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
4: You think kids that age really listen?
5: They never admit it, Bill, but they hear more than you think.
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9: And we're back with Al Jardine, co-founder of the Beach Boys, and we're celebrating the 60th anniversary of Pet Sounds. We Got a Groove a little bit earlier, Al, and that is part of this massive, I think 73 tracks, this archival collection. Much of it, I guess, taken from the recording of Beach Boys' Love You in 77. And you're performing all of the songs from that album, the Beach Boys' Love You, while you're touring with the Pet Sounds band. But that, when that album came out, it was, I think, sort of treated like an oddball record in the catalog. But now audiences seem to be embracing these songs with genuine affection. What changed for you personally when you started performing this material live with the Pet Sounds band?
16: Well, I remember recording, of course, and it was just put right under the shelf, just like Pet Sounds was ignored. And so I challenged my musical director to learn the album, to teach Brian's band, the Brian Wilson band, the Love You album. And by golly, they produced a masterpiece. And I was so impressed, we started booking dates immediately to express those values, because we not only do we do it the way it was initially recorded, but we enhanced it with new technology that gives it even more dynamic resonance. It's a beauty. It's a real undiscovered beauty, and one of Brian's, in fact, it is Brian's favorite album, because it's really a personal expression, as was Pet Sounds, but it's so unique and quirky. I think that's the thing that people love about it. It's quirky. It's Brian's personality. It's bubbling above the surface. And it's a joy to play those songs.
9: But when it first came out, I think you initially, I think I've read a quote, you thought it was initially a flop because it sounded so stripped down and different from, you had all of these lush production people associated with the Beach Boys. Yeah.
16: Well, we did it in our, not the home studio, but we also built a studio in Santa Monica, and so we didn't have the outboard gear that we had in the professional studios. Therefore, you were really making something dry, what we call it, a dry recording, without effects and all the bells and whistles you get in a big studio. And that gave Brian time to just have fun, and he didn't care about all the bells and whistles. He just wanted to write some fun, enchanting, original music. Vis-a-vis Pet Sounds, you know, the same kind of approach. And so his brothers, Carl and Dennis, Mike and I helped make it possible. He had all the time he needed, no rush, and he just enjoyed it. But of course, the label didn't feel that way, as similar as to the Capitol Records thing. We'd gone from to a different label by then. I can't remember which one actually. It might have still been Capitol, but again, they didn't hear the single. That whole formula, the formula wasn't there anymore. They didn't know how to promote it. But boy, you should hear it now. It's a masterpiece, and I must say it's my favorite one. I'm with Brian on that.
9: Yeah, when I hear songs like I'll Bet He's Nice and Johnny Carson, they're kind of quirky on the surface, but there's also like a vulnerability and a melancholy underneath them. I'm wondering if those songs reveal something essential about Brian Wilson during that period.
16: Yeah, he was vulnerable. He was emotionally vulnerable, I should say. You know, it wasn't easy for him to reach out and be warm with someone, particularly with, you know, with women. You know, he was happily married, of course, at the time, but he's expressing what I think we all went through in high school and college. The fear of being rejected, for instance, with "I'll bet he's nice." You brought that one up. That's about rejection. And it is melancholy. And when I sing it, I feel Brian's melancholy. I get to sing the leads on this album, which is a lot of fun. I'm really experiencing Brian's soul in a way coming out. And it's really poignant. They're so clever and so well written. It's astonishing. So I really recommend everybody come out and hear it while we have this great band, because the Brian Wilson Band is still intact for the most part, and they sound better than the record.
9: We should point out that you will be, let's see here, I've got some dates here for Al Jardine and the Pet Sounds Band. You're going to be playing in Phoenix at the Musical Instrument Museum on Wednesday, June 3rd, Thursday, June 4th, the Plaza Theater in Palm Springs, California, Saturday, June 6th, and then you're heading to Australia, the Sydney Opera House, the Regal Theater in Perth, Adelaide, Melbourne, Brisbane. Wow.
16: Yeah. And we'll do a dose of Pet Sounds in that tour as well. We'll add a few songs from Pet Sounds, and we'll try to put in enough for everyone to enjoy. Eventually, we'll probably do the entire Pet Sounds album, probably starting this fall, and also with an intermission, and then we'll come back and do the whole Love You album, and then all of the big hits, all those hits will be in the encore. So it's going to be quite a... It's going to be quite a year for us if the economy holds up and we don't have to, you know, the fuel prices being what they are and all the, it's hard for people to buy tickets to the shows now because they have to buy food. So a lot of people are in trouble. A lot of acts are having to cancel. So I hope we don't have to.
9: I want to talk a little bit about your solo album, A Postcard from California. I think it was released in 2010, and then it was reissued, I think, in 2022. Let's hear a little bit of A California Saga.

0: There you go, a California star. Oh, there's Neil Young coming in on that song. Wow, what a that's Neil Young, David Crosby, Stephen Stills. What a group of musicians you assembled for A Postcard from California. How did you get those gentlemen involved?
1: Well, that's a good question. They're because they're so generous. Crosby and Neil and those guys. Stevens, they all wanted to be, Steve told me in private, he said, you know, we all wanted to be Beach Boys, which, so they love the harmonies, you know, they always love the band. I mean, the parent band. And so, and when Crosby came up to do his part, he said, you got Neil to do that? He says, yeah, I just went up to his studio and he put his lead on. He says, boy, you're really lucky. So, but, you know, they all had their little things there, but they love harmony. We all love the harmonies, and I'm singing about a pretty cool place called, the Central California Expression, I guess you call it. They all love that idea. You know, it's a beautiful musical idea that they joined me on. Glenn Campbell was amazing on the title song, Postcard from California. I mean, he without him, I don't think it would have been nearly as good, because he put his heart and soul into it. He was a Beach Boy when Brian couldn't tour anymore. So
0: that's right. Yeah.
1: So I brought him in on that vocal. He just walked down to the studio from Monterey. He was doing a show there, and he blew me away. His vocals. So we got really lucky.
0: Yeah, you said the album grew out of "Don't Fight the Sea," which was written by my fellow countryman Terry Jacks, and reflects your lifelong concern for the environment. When you look back, do you feel that same ecological, spiritual connection to the ocean has always sort of existed beneath a lot of your music, even during the early Beach Boy years?
1: Oh yeah, we've always been near, you know, fond of the water, you know, on the surface as surfers, you know, doing during the early years, and then we started learning about, you know, saving the water and not polluting it, and so I wrote a song called "Don't Go Near the Water," which is kind of an anachronism, but because of the pollution, and so we've been, you know, quite aware of all of those things, and and Terry, bless his heart, wrote a terrific song. And I thought, hey, Terry, can I just add a couple of notes, maybe a bridge, so Carl Wilson can sing a beautiful, you know, inner what we call a bridge, to bridge the verses together. And he said, sure. So we got a beautiful song there. Don't Fight the Sea, about, you know, just hanging in there and trying to make things better. And the Canadians know how to do that.
0: I was reading an interview that you did, and you recalled Brian Wilson telling you, Al, you have to finish your songs. Did completing A Postcard from California feel in some way like maybe honoring that encouragement?
1: Yeah, you might say so. But more humorously, that was Brian's remark to folks who would ask him, how do you write a song? And he would deflect, because it was so easy for him to write a song. He would deflect and say, you've got to finish your songs. So it's kind of a tongue-in-cheek thing. It really wasn't that, you know, like with telling me to finish my songs, because that's the trick, is knowing how to write a good melody, and Brian had all those qualities. He could not only write them, he could arrange them, produce them, and sing them. So the rest of us are really in the Brian Wilson School of Music area, so I gave him all the credit.
0: I want to play a little bit of another track from A Postcard from California, Waves of Love.
1: Oh, yeah.
0: Oh, we don't have that. Oh, sorry. We'll have to. Well, let's talk briefly about that. Do we have that? I don't think. Okay, one second. We'll have that for you in a second. But the Carl Wilson's voice, I believe, comes up on this. So this was recorded when, in the early 90s?
1: Yeah. No, later than that, around 2000, early 2000s.
0: And Carl sadly passed away in the late 90s, I think 1998. So how did you get his voice on that track?
1: I guess you're right. It was before then. It all kind of comes together in my brain. The decades are rolling by now.
0: Tell me about it. Let's hear a little bit of that right now.

0: go. Waves of Love. That's from a postcard from California. It's kind of a love letter to California, or at least it sounds like that to me. California, the California dream, the coastline. When you listen back to that now, what emotions does that record stir in you?
1: Well, it was a preeminent Beach Boys song, and I thought we were going to have a single out of it. But our producer at the time, executive producer, had other ideas. So I channeled it into my own album. But I thought everyone thought it should be a Beach Boys song. And sorry about that. That's my schnoodle. Hey, anyway, so I

0: to be another Al Jardine solo album?
1: I think I'm going to do an extended EP for Record Store Day. There's a couple of really cool songs on it, and some refreshing things. And I'm going to finish my songs, Brian.
0: Great advice. Yes.
1: And I want to just go back to.
0: I want to go back quickly to the Beach Boys' "Love You" album. There's a song on there called "Solar System," and I mean, are you into astronomy? Are you a sky watcher?
1: Yeah, very much so. I have a Celestron myself, a 16-inch Celestron. I love it.
0: And I have to ask you this, because it is Coast to Coast AM. Have you ever seen a UFO?
1: My son has. He's actually photographed a few.
0: Oh, really?
1: Yeah. It cigar-shaped kind of structures that he's sitting out here on the West Coast, pretty much north of Monterey, California, and just sitting he'll have his camera ready to go, and he's amazing. He's a brilliant photographer. Andrew Jardine is his name, and I'm cultivating his stuff. I'll share that with you sometime, or in your audience, if I get something to share with you, I will.
0: Oh, I'd love to. I'd love to see those photographs.
1: Yeah.
0: Got to ask you about, because I'm up here in Canada, and I always like to say we have 6 months of winter and 6 months of bad skating. Do you miss winters in Lima, Ohio?
1: That's funny. Oh, yeah. Well, I don't miss the winters, no. But I love that part of the world, though, when the leaves start to change, and I'm a Midwesterner at heart. Yeah, I really am.
0: All right, well, folks, you need to get out and see Al Jardine and the Pet Sounds Band, and they are coming to Phoenix and Palm Springs, and then on to Australia. More information at aljardine.com. Al, thank you so much for taking the time. What a privilege.
1: Well, thank you, Richard. That's very kind of you.
0: All right, coming up next, former CIA contract pilot Tosh Plumlee and investigator author Ralph Pezzullo join me for a chilling 3-hour journey into a hidden world surrounding the assassination of John F. Kennedy, covert flights, anti-Castro operatives, intelligence networks, and alleged abort team dispatched to Dallas before history changed forever. I'm Richard Serrett, and this is Coast to Coast AM.

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3: A Trump-backed candidate is triumphant. I'm Chris DeMayo, Fox News. Louisiana Republican Congresswoman Julia Letlow and State Treasurer John Fleming advanced to a runoff election for the GOP's nomination for U.S. Senate in November. They defeated incumbent Senator Bill Cassidy.
4: Trump-backed Congresswoman Julia Letlow and State Treasurer John Fleming got the most votes and will face off in the runoff on June 27th. Incumbent Bill Cassidy finished third, ending his bid for re-election. Under Louisiana's election rules, only the top two candidates advanced to the runoff. The result marks a major political defeat for Cassidy. He faced backlash from many Republicans after voting to convict President Trump in his second impeachment trial. Following the January 6th attack on the U.S. Capitol, he also broke with President Trump on key issues. Trump attacked Cassidy on Truth Social, calling him a disloyal disaster.
3: That's Fox's Chinley Painter reporting. Well, the second jewel of horse racing's Triple Crown was held yesterday in Maryland. Fox's Greg Thompson has the winner of the 2026 Preakness Stakes.
5: The 151st running of the Preakness Stakes had a little bit less juice thanks to Kentucky Derby winner Golden Tempo skipping the race after its trainer said the horse needed more time to recover, making it three times in the last 5 years that the Kentucky Derby winner has punted on the chance to win the Triple Crown. So with the field cleared out, the home stretch saw Napoleon Solo trying to hold off Iron Honor.
6: These two to the final furlong. Napoleon Solo still there. Iron Honor on the outside.
5: On NBC Sports and Peacock, Napoleon Solo gets it done at 7-1 odds. We now wait to see what the Belmont Stakes will look like in 3 weeks. Greg Thompson, Fox News.
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3: North America's largest commuter rail system is shutting down after union workers went on strike. The Long Island Railroad ended operations early Saturday morning as five unions representing half its workforce walked off the job. Both sides have been negotiating contracts for months. No new talks have been scheduled. Meantime, Russian President Vladimir Putin will meet with Chinese leader Xi Jinping on a two-day visit to Beijing next week. The Kremlin announcing the trip less than 24 hours after President Trump finished his own state visit to China, saying in a statement that Putin's trip, planned for May 19th and 20th, had already been scheduled to coincide with the 25th anniversary of the 2001 Sino-Russian Treaty of Friendship. The two leaders are expected to discuss bilateral relations as well as key international and regional issues. The Academy of Country Music Awards are being handed out tonight in Las Vegas. Fox's Tanya J. Powers has more.
18: The 61st Academy of Country Music Awards is being hosted by Shania Twain, and it could be a big night for women in country. Megan Maroney leads with 9 nominations, followed by Miranda Lambert with 8, and Ella Langley and Lainey Wilson each received 7. Maroney and Wilson are up for Entertainer of the Year, along with Chris Stapleton, Cody Johnson, Jelly Roll, Luke Combs, and Morgan Wallen. Presenters include Keith Urban, Ashley McBride, Michael Bublé, and Lauren Elena. The ACM Awards will be broadcast live from the MGM Grand Garden Arena, streaming live on Prime Video. Tanya J. Powers, Fox News.
3: Venezuela's government says it's deported a close ally of Nicolas Maduro to face judicial proceedings in the U.S. It comes less than 3 years after former President Biden pardoned him in a prisoner exchange. I'm Chris DeMeo. This is Fox News.
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12: Partly cloudy skies today, warm and humid, few scattered showers and thunderstorms popping up this afternoon with a high of 90. Few showers this evening, then mainly clear overnight with a low of 67. Monday, mostly sunny, high 90. Partly cloudy on Tuesday, high again near 90. I'm Georgia WeatherNet meteorologist KJ Allen.
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14: Welcome to Georgia Focus. I'm John Clark on the Georgia News Network. The Georgia Cyber Center in Augusta is leading a revolution in cybersecurity through unprecedented collaboration and innovation. They're cultivating an ecosystem where the combined talent of government, academia, and private industry work together. Here today to talk with us about this is Eric Toler, Executive Director of the Georgia Cyber Center. Well, first of all, tell us about the vision and the mission of the Georgia Cyber Center.
16: Yeah, so the vision was really going back to where we are in the nation with cybersecurity.
14: Yeah.
16: And we're evolving, but we're not moving fast enough.
14: Right.
16: And so I'd worked in the Pentagon for 3 years, and it was a time in the early 2000s when we were defining cyberspace as a military term. We did all the work that led to U.S. Cyber Command, a career field for the Army. But again, it's not moving fast enough. We still have big challenges out there as far as recruiting and retaining talent, how we do capabilities development for cyber capabilities, which are needed immediately, don't have time to wait. Or the way we fight as a nation in the cyber domain, and who's responsible for protecting, the citizens of the nation against these nation state cyber threats. And so our vision when we started this was to lead a revolution in cybersecurity. And the way we're doing that is by not just talking about it, but bringing people physically together to address some of these challenges. So here at the Cyber Center, we have, of course, a large Department of War footprint, a Department of Energy footprint, the Georgia Bureau of Investigation Cybercrime Center. We have a Department of Homeland Security footprint with Secret Service. We've got FBI in the building across the parking lot. We've got two academic institutions, both the two-year program for associate's degrees with Augusta Technical College and, of course, Augusta University.
14: Right.
16: With seven undergraduate degrees, three master's programs, and a PhD, and then 17 industry partners all working here together. And so it's really about being very collaborative, innovative, and solving some of these challenges. Mission-wise, we really have five critical tasks. One is to provide affordable and relevant. Those are two key words.
14: Yeah.
16: Education and training. So we have 4-credit academic programs, and we have training, which more of your industry certifications and training tailored to specific customers. We also do workforce development from kindergarten through 12th grade all the way through retirement. We have a big focus in K through 12 programs trying to inspire young people to want to enter this career field. And then training all the way through the professionals in the workforce. Research and development, innovation is number three. So that's applied research, that's developmental operations, getting stuff into the field very quickly, providing unbiased advice to policymakers. So we are becoming a think tank for the state when it comes to cyber policy. And then finally, the one that we didn't envision at first, but it's becoming our biggest line of effort, and that's providing services, cybersecurity services, to local level organizations, to include local governments and small businesses.
14: You know, I visited the campus over 5 years ago now, and it was growing then. It's grown since then. It's really grown with all the things you're offering. Talk about some of those programs. Now, mostly people come to you, they come to you for information, but like, for example, for the national security, what do you do with them?
16: Yeah, so we have a tremendous partnership, of course, locally here with all the units on Fort Gordon, so from Army Cyber Command, from the National Security Agency in Georgia, and then, of course, on the law enforcement side. And we do a little bit with all of those. We're an educational partnership, have our educational partnership agreement with the Army and the Department of Energy, but for the military side, of course, training. We do training with them, for them. We have a research effort going on here that's very collaborative, where our researchers at the university work with them on some projects. We have students involved in some of those projects. On the law enforcement side, both our students and faculty have done some digital forensic work for Department of Homeland Security that actually led to a major breakthrough in protecting us against both a espionage and sabotage threat here in the United States.
14: I was going to ask that. If you found that in the course of doing this, you found something out there, and you look, we got to look at this, look into it, and it was a real mission of somebody else to do something to harm us. Have you looked into that? Have you done that?
16: Yeah, I mean, for example, there's a lot of things going on that kind of people are aware of, but really nobody's doing much about it. I think one of the successes we had was looking at Chinese-owned companies that have a lot of crypto mining-type server capabilities that are either collecting data or trying to create power surges in our infrastructure. So that was one of the projects we worked on with Secret Service, which has then opened the eyes of a lot of people, and now that's on the radar of some of our national leaders. Another thing we did was with medical device research, looking at wearable devices. We did find a vulnerability in one wearable device that we gave that information back to the manufacturer, and they patched that vulnerability.
14: Oh, wow.
16: So can't talk about the details of that because of non-disclosure agreements, but that's an example of, life-saving type research that we didn't necessarily get any money for. We just found a vulnerability as part of our research effort. Actually working with Savannah River National Laboratory was one of our partners, believe it or not, on that effort.
14: Wow.
16: And it's really making an impact on our patient care.
14: Have you done a lot of stuff medically with patients to help them? And what you can reveal to us, but to help patients?
16: Well, so in addition to the research on the equipment, so we're doing both research on the equipment that you would find in a hospital, as well as those wearable devices, your pacemakers, your insulin pumps, et cetera. So that definitely is. Of course, we have the Medical College of Georgia here at Augusta University. So they're providing the life-saving healthcare, which is phenomenal. What we're doing on the cyber side, though, and this is one of the most exciting things that we're doing, is providing the cybersecurity services for rural hospitals in Georgia.
14: Really?
16: So we're about to sign a big contract with Georgia's Department of Community Health to provide full complement of services, from virtual chief information security officer as a service, to full SOC as a service, to training for their workforce, for their professional staff and their IT and cybersecurity staff, as well as their leadership, doing annual tabletop exercises. So we're going to do that for the 93 rural hospitals in Georgia. And then I think we'll even add to that when it comes to assisted living facilities and others that really are having a hard time protecting themselves. Yeah. We're going to do that for them. And we're going to do it at a fraction of the cost, maybe a tenth of the cost, because the way we're doing it, we're using our students as the majority of the workforce. So about 90% of that workforce we're using are students that are, you know, mostly junior, senior, graduate students that have additional training that we give them in order to do the work, but they're trained and led and mentored by industry experts that we hire.
19: That's phenomenal that you're doing that. That's phenomenal.
16: Yeah. Pretty cool.
19: Yeah, it is pretty cool. Yeah, really, golly, it really, and these are students that are doing this too, so it's great. It's fantastic.
16: Yeah, so it's really solving two problems at once. So if you look at the vulnerability that we have at the local level with small businesses and local government entities, then you look at our workforce deficit, which is, you know, over 500,000 vacancies across the nation. There's a lot of college graduates that graduate and can't find a job because they have no experience.
19: Right.
16: Well, we're solving that problem by putting them at work while they're still in college. And so when they graduate, they don't just talk about something that they may have heard about in a class. They've actually done the work for like 2 years before they graduate.
19: So you solicit for people to come to you and be in your the education services, what you do that as well, right? To come to
16: us. Yeah, so we have an entire training team that's separate from our academic program. Okay. So I think here at AU, our academic programs are as good as any in the nation.
19: Yeah.
16: I mean, we take pride in that, particularly in the, you know, the cybersecurity, cyber operations, cybersecurity engineering, biomedical systems engineering, data science, AI. All those degrees are phenomenal.
19: Yeah.
16: But what gives us an edge is we also have a training team that can do all of the industry certifications from CompTIA, EC Council, so that's your certified ethical hacker, all your CompTIA courses or Security Plus, Network Plus. There's a new Security AI Plus that they just released. Also, Cisco Networking Academy, we're a support center and training center for them. But we can also tailor training to a customer need. There's a new Air Force National Guard cyber squadron that's standing up here in Georgia, and we're providing their initial training starting next week. And we developed that course based on their training requirements, and then we'll deliver that to them over the course of the summer.
19: You know, this is phenomenal because I know, and I was in college 30 years ago, we didn't even think these things. We didn't think about it. And now here they are. They're here. This is great. It's absolutely fantastic. So as much as you can tell us, what are you doing for the Air Force now with this squadron that you're going to train for cyber work? How did you design something for them?
16: Yeah, so it was really based on their requirements. And what we're doing is at the unclassified level. So this is all their fundamental information about networking, how networks work, of course, the cybersecurity component. They're going to be an offensive unit. So it's really about the fundamentals of network, using open source tooling, those type of things. Once they get into their mission, they'll get into the more classified tools and capabilities that they have there. But we're going to teach them the fundamentals because this unit is just standing up. So a lot of their new airmen that are coming in are really at a base level of understanding when it comes to networking.
19: Oh, so you're just getting them started, right? up and running, huh?
16: Yes, sir. Yes, sir.
19: Now, you have some services, the garage, for example. What is a garage? What does that mean?
16: Yeah, so the garage is our on-campus makerspace.
19: Okay.
16: So we can make just about anything that you can think of as far as a prototype for anything that would be computing related, or it could be just basic woodworking. So we have CNC machines, we have a multitude of different 3D printers up to a kind of a production level model. We have all the circuit board materials, soldering irons. We have laser cutters, just about anything that you can think of in a makerspace, all your traditional milling tools and things like that. So we use that for three reasons. One is to, you know, build that physical component of some type of IT, networking, cyber type device.
19: Right.
16: We also use it as a, as kind of a collaboration opportunity to bring partners together. It's really neat to have, you know, different levels of students to faculty, to CEOs of companies, to senior military people. And when you work in the makerspace on a project, it's not your rank or your title or your, you know, your year in school. It's really about coming together to work together on a project. So the dynamic of those things are really, really neat to see. And then really our, the third thing is really just to drive innovation and creativity in the region. So to kind of be the Augusta's hub for a makerspace.
19: Oh, okay. And then you have a cyber range. What does that entail?
16: Yeah, another tremendous capability that we have. It's our on-premises private cloud. So if you think of a mini web services or mini Google Cloud or the Microsoft one, it's you know, the ability to create virtual environments within a cloud environment. So that could be anything from a few virtual machines that are being used for a class up to the largest exercise that we supported was a U.S. Southern Command military exercise where we had about 1,700 endpoints. Those are your computers, both Linux, Windows devices, servers, Active Directory, Exchange server, all that built into the environment with 400 participants from 22 different partner nations all participating in that exercise. And so that was mostly in South and Central America. So they were able to log into the environment from their home country and participate in a 10-day exercise without a glitch. And so that was a pretty phenomenal exercise that, again, a fraction of the cost of what it would have been otherwise.
19: So you're using your partners in something like that. Now, who are some of the partners you have now that work with you?
16: Yeah, so it runs the gamut from multiple Department of War partners to Department of Energy. Savannah River National Lab has a presence here in our building, and they work with us on many projects. We have, like I said, 17 industry partners on campus, but we probably have teaming agreements with probably 20 to 30 other industry partners. We're working with universities across the country on different grant opportunities, from University of Arizona to UT San Antonio to Mississippi State University.
19: Wow.
16: To University of Alabama, Huntsville, to Florida International University, University of South Florida, and University of South Carolina. So it goes on the opportunities to collaborate.
19: Wow.
16: And what we've realized is whether you're going for a contract or a grant opportunity, any type of funding opportunity, you know, teamwork and teaming wins those opportunities, particularly when you bring together everybody. Great. You know, core strengths to work together for a common good.
19: Wow, that's amazing stuff you're doing there out of Augusta, right there. Hey, it's great. Now, you have something coming up, an event coming up in June, right? You were going to talk about that. Tell us about that.
16: Yes, sir. So for the first time, we're going to do a teacher's camp. So we traditionally do our Cyber Patriot camps for middle and high schoolers. But this year, we're going to do a camp specifically for the teachers. That's the one through 5 June is the dates. And what we're going to do is bring together these experts in the field from both government and academia and industry partners to work with the teachers to look at their course schedule for the coming year and build up and develop their curriculum and all the labs and hands-on activities they need to support essentially their entire year of class coming up in the next school year. Because in cybersecurity specifically, the end of course assessment for the students is Security Plus. So we're going to, for those teachers that don't have their Security Plus certificate yet, we'll get them started on that in a training environment so they can continue on and take the exam later on when they're prepared for that.
19: And these are for high school teachers?
16: Middle and high school teachers, oh, yes, sir.
19: Middle and high school. And they should. Where should they get? Should they go to your website to register?
16: They can do that. Again, it's no cost to the teacher. So, we're not charging anything. I'll give you an email address as well if they want to register directly to our training director. His name's Danny, D-A-N-N-Y, Etheridge. And I'll give you his email. 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
19: Okay. And did they come to your place there, to your place in Augusta, or they... Okay. All right. I didn't know if you were cyber them in. So come to your place in Augusta and you take all the training there.
16: Yes, sir.
19: That's right. So, you know, this is just, I keep thinking, cybersecurity, you have to have a lot of security yourself. How do you wrap your arms around your security that you need? You probably have to have a lot of security. There's a lot of secure things.
16: We do, but we have a lot of experts in that.
19: Yeah, I guess so, yeah. Yeah, you don't want to tell too much.
16: Yeah, of course, you know, we're part of Augusta University, so Augusta University Police Department is here very routinely, multiple times a day.
19: Yeah.
16: We do have 24/7 security on staff, and we will... And then I meet with all the, you know, the three-letter agencies at least every quarter to discuss the threat, both from a foreign intelligence threat or from a, you know, terrorist or other kinetic type threat. And then we'll adjust our security measures based on what the threat outlook is.
19: Good. This is phenomenal. You've done phenomenal things since I was there 5 years ago, I'm sure, and it's phenomenal. Where can people find out more about you and find out where to go?
16: Yeah, our website is gacyber.org. So you can go to our website, just type in Georgia Cyber Center and into Google. It should take you right here. And we're continually updating our website, so... we've got, like I said, since you were here last, we've got new services, new opportunities out there, and that'll continue to grow, particularly starting this year. We're really starting to gain some momentum.
19: I wish you well, and I know you're doing great. You're doing some great work. So thank you so much for taking time to talk to us today. I appreciate it.
16: Yes, sir. Really appreciate it.
19: That's Eric Toler, Executive Director of the Georgia Cyber Center. 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We've been very concerned, like you have, about the fires down in southeast Georgia, and we hope and pray for everybody down there. I have a few places where you can respond. If you want to donate money or anything else, they'll take it. So let me give you a couple of those charities. I'm not going to get all of them, but I'm going to get some of them. You can at least get something to the people there by contacting these charities. Brantley County Family Connection in Nahunta at brantley.gafcp.org. brantley.gafcp.org. World Central Kitchen is also down there. Again, you can Google them and find out about them too. You can also contact the American Red Cross at 1-800-RED-CROSS or go on their website, just Google it, and they've set up that special 800 number just for this fire. Red Cross, American Red Cross. 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They have folks on the ground down there. The Salvation Army. Just go to their website, Google it, and you can contact Samaritan's Purse. They're also down there feeding people and helping them. You can Google them and find out their website, too. Also, help is now reaching families impacted by the Brantley County wildfire as a multi-agency information center has opened its doors to connect residents with the critical resources and support. The center is located at Atkinson Elementary School and is designed as a one-stop shop to bring everybody together for emergency services, nonprofits, and local organizations to assist families as they begin the recovery process. It's in the Atkinson Elementary School in Brantley County, Georgia. Atkinson Elementary School. Those are the few that we have. Or contact your local fire department. Many of you have local firefighters who are down there in Southeast Georgia, and we thank them for their work and their support of the people down there in Southeast Georgia. Our prayers are with Southeast Georgia and this horrific fire. For questions or comments on today's program, you can email me, johnclark@georgianewsnetwork.com. 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I'll talk to you next week right here on your favorite local radio station on Georgia Focus.

0: 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Across the country, access to healthcare in rural areas is in a crisis. Mercy University School of Medicine and Children's Healthcare of Atlanta are working together to fill this urgent need through the Children's Healthcare of Atlanta Pediatric Scholarship and Marriage and Family Therapy Scholarship programs. 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
1: In Georgia, we have 159 counties. 60 of them, I guess, don't have any pediatricians. Children's Healthcare and Mercer are getting together to change that. What are you doing with that?
2: So of the 159 counties across the state, 120 of those are rural, and more than half of them don't have a pediatrician. So we have an opportunity to really fill that gap. And so as we have looked at how do we make a bigger impact on the lives of kids, we've partnered with Mercer to say, what would it look like if we gave scholarships to med students who commit to serving rural communities post their training? And that's exactly what we've done. And we're excited right now to have over 20 young people who are prepared to return to their communities and serve as pediatricians once their training is over.
1: That's excellent. 20 already. They're going to serve?
2: Yeah. Absolutely. There are 20 right now who've received scholarships. They're all in different phases of their medical training, and they'll all return to a rural community for 4 years post their training.
1: That is great. So they'll come right back here, and they'll just train in Georgia and they'll be physicians in Georgia.
2: Absolutely. There'll be pediatricians in Georgia. And that's what we were really looking for, is what are sustainable solutions, right? Yeah. So this isn't a Band-Aid. These are people who are coming back to communities where there are no pediatricians, and they'll be serving kids for as long as they choose to stay. And what we do know is for most folks who stay 4 years in a rural community, they spend a lifetime there. So we're excited about it.
1: I know, you see, you look at Children's Healthcare and you think Children's Healthcare of Atlanta, but it's Children's Healthcare of Georgia in some ways. And you look at this big hospital we're in and you see, surely people come from everywhere in Georgia to this hospital.
2: So absolutely. I think, you know, that's one of the things folks don't know. We serve kids from every single county across the state. And so it's important for us not only to make sure that they're getting great care when they come here to Atlanta, but that they're getting the great care when they're at home. And so this is part of why we're doing the work we're doing.
1: That's rich. Because, you know, there are some really rural areas out there that still, they're underserved, and some don't have a doctor at all, I guess. And so having a pediatrician, it really helps.
2: I mean, absolutely. You imagine driving hours to get to a pediatrician or never seeing a pediatrician at all. It makes a huge impact on that family. And so the idea that we can place pediatricians in those communities has the potential to make a massive impact.
1: That makes a huge difference for kids, you know, in these rural counties. They don't have a pediatrician, but now they'll have a pediatrician, somebody who understands them and sees them, and that'd be great. That'd be great.
2: I mean, I think one of our scholars said it best. He said, to have the opportunity to know that I'm going to know my patient from the moment they're born until they are adults can make a huge change in their life. And so those young people are excited to do that. Many of them themselves did not have that growing up.
1: Right.
2: So to be able to go back to a community and offer that for them is huge. And we are so excited to be a part of that.
1: And what is that program called?
2: So that program is called our Children's Rural Scholars. And so that will be a part of our overall work with Mercer University that's looking at bringing quality care close to home.
1: Good. And where can they find it? People find out more about it.
2: So you can find out more about that at CHOA.org, as well as on Mercer's website. And we share quite a bit on the program and on the scholars in particular.
0: Find out more at Children's Healthcare of Atlanta, CHOA.org. I'm John Clark, Georgia News Network.
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4: Dad, we need to talk.
5: Sure, honey. What's up? Want to use the car? Need a few bucks?
4: No. Listen, Dad. I really think the time has come for me to move out of the house.
5: Honey, why? This is so sudden.
4: Dad, I'm 35 years old.
5: What, all 35-year-old girls need to move out of their parents' houses? I thought you liked it here. I'd miss my little girl.
4: I'm not your little girl anymore, Dad. I've been married for 7 years.
5: I know, and we love Bob.
4: Bill,
5: your mother and I think the world of Bill. Don't we think the world of Bill, honey?
6: Bill who?
4: Listen, Dad, I'm getting older. It's time that I led my own life, to give my family an identity of its own.
5: Why?
3: Well, as our children get older, right. Obviously some things need to change, and today we're going to learn how change can be a good thing. Thanks for joining us today. Your host is Jim Daly, and I'm John Fuller.
6: Oh, I hope that's facetious. because man, that parent needs to call Focus on the Family like right now. But we are going to cover this issue of adult children and how we perhaps change the parenting modality at that point to be influencers rather than control freaks. I think that the best way to intro this program, John, is to give the title, Resolve Conflict and Find Peace and Hope with Adult Children. That says it all. If you're in this spot, you're going to need to order this book and listen to the broadcast today.
3: Yeah, Dr. Kathy Cook is back with us. She's always a popular guest. And Dr. Kathy is a speaker, author, researcher, the founder of Celebrate Kids, which is a ministry dedicated to equipping parents and caregivers and others to help children be more seen and heard. And today we're going to hear about Dr. Kathy's book. As Jim said, I hope you'll get a copy of it from us here at the ministry.
6: Kathy, welcome back.
5: Thank you so much. Honored to be here.
6: It's always good. You are such a, let me say it politely, a research geek. You love the research on family, don't you?
5: I love observing families. I don't necessarily like library research. Let somebody else do that for me. But, oh, I love the research of observation and, you know, what's happening in culture that's affecting our families.
6: Let me ask you this question, because I love talking to people that like that kind of observational research, if I could call it that, because you see patterns.
5: Right.
6: Which to me indicates God. Like Paul writes about.
5: Yes.
6: You have no excuse because you can see God in nature, right?
5: Yes.
6: And in that regard, we can see God in how families operate and what is good and what is not so good. And in that issue, when you do this observation with these families, especially now that the kids become adults, what are some of those major breakdowns from the parenting side that occur?
5: Oh, that's so good to start there. I should have given you the memo, easy questions only. you know, the fact that parents are still trying to parent when they need to move into a consulting role, maybe being a guide, a coach, a mentor, an influencer. We can't parent adult kids. We still may want to. And we may legitimately feel like we haven't finished our job yet because we begin to see some things that are lacking in our adult children when they begin to launch out. And then how do we deal with that? Do our kids want us to be involved at all? Do they maybe still want us to parent because they feel insecure, but we don't want to? I think that's part of the confusion for sure. I think relationships between adult children and the younger siblings can also be a really complex issue.
6: That's true.
5: Younger siblings are still being parented or still living at home, but the older ones have maybe moved out and launched, but we still want them to be connected. I think that's a factor. I think overwhelmed parents. I think every parent of adult kids, every one of them is overwhelmed. Not just by the adult kids, but just by culture, right? By confusion, by things that are going on at church, things that are going on in their workplace. And it's messy, but we don't give up, right? Because we have God. Yeah. And we know, I hope we know in the knowing of our knowing, I like to say, I hope we know in the knowing of our knowing that we're still a family and that God ordains the family. And he doesn't want that to ever break up.
6: Yeah, there's such power there when it's healthy.
5: And, yes.
6: And unfortunately, many of us will experience kind of the destructive power of that too, you know, family of origin leftovers, right?
5: Mm-hmm.
6: And I'll tell you, a lot of therapists, Christian therapists, will talk about that, things that give us a little limp in our adult lives because of what happened when we were children, right?
5: Mm-hmm.
6: You kind of do learn a lot. You don't fall far from the tree typically. Now, God can intervene and interdict. And, you know, if your father was an alcoholic, you don't have to become an alcoholic.
5: Amen.
6: And so I love those components. That's part of my story, right?
5: Right.
6: So, you know, there's power through that relationship in Jesus. And that's key to everybody's healthiness spiritually, right? Well, let's get into it. You warn parents about making kids into idols. Uh-oh. Especially Christians.
5: Oh, shoot.
6: I mean,
5: Don't
6: you think?
5: Yes.
6: You know, we love our kids. I am always pulling out my phone. Look at my boys. Look at my boys, you know.
5: Yeah.
6: But how do we need to be careful? And what does it mean, I guess, as a parent to make your children an idol?
5: To depend upon them to be your everything.
6: To meet your emotional
5: needs. To meet your emotional needs. To meet your need for, look, I'm amazing. And so we display our children on, you know, the pedestal, if you will, rather than the whatever the, you know, back in Bible times when they would have used some structure somewhere. No, we're created to worship, right? We are created to worship. We will worship someone or something. It should be God.
7: Are we doing that? Is God the center of our universe? Is God who we think of and talk about? Is it God that we're trying to impress? And again, we don't have to impress God, but to glorify God, right? Mm-hmm. So I'm here today, and I don't need to be remembered. Like my prayer would be that God would be pleased with what happens here between the three of us and the production team, you know, behind the window, and that there would be evidence that we did good work here, so that God looks good and that Jesus is known and celebrated. That has to be the mindset. But yeah, we have parents idolizing children, grandparents idolizing grandchildren, meaning that they want the children to perform for them to make them look good. And that's not appropriate. Children are not performers. God didn't give us kids so that we would look good. If you're afraid that you're going to look like a less than great parent because your children are doing something wrong, that might be a sign that you're idolizing them.
6: You know, the thing I've observed in myself, let alone other parents I know, but it is, it's so kind of below the radar sometimes that you're even doing this. Mm. You're not aware that you're making an idol out of your children, or that you're deriving something positive from their good behavior, and I can remember that. I talked to my boys, there was a couple of good friends that I had saying, make sure your boys realize they don't have to perform because you're the president of Focus.
7: Totally.
6: So, I mean, I just had that conversation with them.
7: Good.
6: I'm not expecting you to be perfect young men. Mm-hmm. I think they took it to heart. But no, they're great. No, they're great. Really good young men.
7: Yeah.
6: But that's important for parents, Christian parents, pastors.
7: Oh, totally.
6: Oh, my goodness.
7: Yeah.
6: How do you have that healthy conversation, age appropriately, with your 8-year-old versus your 15-year-old?
7: Yeah, no, and I think, I love that you were aware of that. And I think that's, most parents are excellent parents. I tell adult children all the time, your parents did the best they knew how to do with the wisdom they had in the moment. Stop judging them. And we can get into that more, later. But I think the parent needs to be alert. Am I expecting something from my children that's making them uncomfortable to be around me? Like maybe they don't want to tell me how they're doing because they're afraid that I'll be either very disappointed and harsh, or expecting them to keep up the good work, because the parent thinks, hey, I'm not. See, if you don't think you're anybody who can do anything except that you're a parent, the pressure your children are feeling is immense. And this is one reason they distance themselves from us, because they don't want that pressure. So I want to say again what you were just implying, Jim. Nobody did this intentionally. Very few parents do this intentionally. And so what we're here to do is to raise their awareness, right, so that they don't live in denial, so that they can realize maybe this is an issue and maybe I need to rely on God in me to be well and not expecting my children.
6: But in that regard, you created something called a declaration of release. I love this.
7: Good.
6: Describe it, and how do we apply it?
7: Right. So for us to realize that God loves our adult children more than we ever could or would, and for us to understand that we can't control. Now that they're adults living outside of the home, or even if they're living in the home, they are adults, our parenting years are finished. Now we consult, guide, coach, mentor, etc. And so the declaration of release is designed to give the parent this opportunity to say, my son is God's. Now, I hope that the son has always been God's, right? But this is different. And I'm going to release my kids, my sons and daughters, to the love of God. And I'm not going to control you. I'm going to pray that God meets your needs for security, etc., and that you don't look to me to meet them. I think that's huge. And then we parent strong still, right? We still parent, but we parent differently. We love, we love maybe a bit differently. And we release them to God. So say it every day, that you're now released to the love that God has. And I'm going to take my hands off of you. And I'm going to ask God to, help you. I know the look on your face, who are not watching on YouTube, you're like, this is not easy.
6: Yeah, and that's the point there, because I would say over-engage. Someone asked me this question, which I thought was really good. If the Lord's plan for your child was to take them through a valley at 25, let's say, so that he could get their attention, whatever that might be, would you be willing as the parent to allow God that maneuverability to get to their soul? Now, we're going to say absolutely. But when it comes to doing it, it's like, absolutely not, right?
7: Right.
6: We're going to save. We're going to intervene. We're going to do the things that keep them from pain. And the irony is, we may be keeping them from a depth of their relationship with Christ.
7: Absolutely. And that's a reason that I would love and be honored if parents of teenagers would buy this book, because we can begin to see the pattern that needs to be established now so that when they launch, whether that be college, trade, military, early marriage, entrepreneurship, gap year, whatever, they're able to do that well. I think the point that you're making is really, really good. We know the scripture. We know what it says in Romans 5. I've been on the show before talking with the two of you about the resiliency factor, and it comes from going through valleys well. Romans 5, 3 through 5, James 1, 2 through 4 are two of the places. Romans 8, 29, the verse after Romans 8, 28, that all things will work together, you know, for those who love God and live on purpose. All those verses say that the struggle is worth it. That's where we get our biblical character. That's where we get our deeper faith in the God of the Bible, because we experience him in the valley. So if parents have overprotected their children and they've expected their children to look good so that they feel good about the job that they've played as parent, the kids are possibly fragile. They have loved that parents have protected them up until this point. Grab your lunch. Every kid loves that they're reminded to grab their lunch because they don't want to go hungry in the middle of the day. But now that they're 21, 23, you know, 35, they do want to grow up and they do want some independence and they do want to discover how the world works. And they're going to discover that when we allow them to walk through valleys, we pray in the distance, perhaps. We ask, hey, can I help you in any way? Let me know, how can I help you? But we watch and then we praise God for the opportunity that those kids had to grow up. And hopefully it wasn't trauma and tragedy, but it was growth.
6: Yeah. Well, again, I love that idea of declaration of release. Mm-hmm. And if you haven't done that, that's one good reason to get the book, just to see that concept and do it and write it out. Let me ask you this. Funny, I was reading the prep last night and Trent was over for dinner. So I actually went through some of this with him. But you caution parents to listen more and talk less. Mm-hmm. Ouch. And then, you know, making I statements versus you statements. Mm. So describe what that looks like and sounds like. The right. I statement versus the you statement.
7: Right. So it would be like the I statement is, you know, I worry when you don't reach out to me often enough. Okay. Like I worry, or I wonder who you're hanging out with. I love you and we're not as connected because you don't live here. So I'm just curious about who you're hanging out with. That's I statement. I'm curious versus you never tell me who you're hanging out with. Okay, yeah. So you never, that's very judgmental, right?
6: Correct.
7: That sounds invasive, I think, to adult kids. It sounds like, well, why don't you trust me to just hang? Why do you need to know who I'm hanging out with?
6: What's the outcome of that style of parenting at that level? What will that adult child do?
7: Oh, the you statement will cause them to remain distant.
6: Correct.
7: Yeah.
6: So the very thing you're wanting as the parent, you're not going to get because of how you're interacting.
7: Right. Let me tell you guys, this book was hard to write because nobody wants to hear that, because you can't go back 10 years and change the way you parented. So let me say to our audience, like, thank you for being here. And you did the best you knew how to do when you did it. And now we're going to give you some advice about changing course if you are willing to do that, right? Mm-hmm. So I worry or I wonder or I'm concerned because you told me that you had a job interview, but you haven't told me how it turned out. That's healthier. And that, I think, engages conversation.
6: Yeah. On-demand parenting. I think of streaming.
7: Is that a show
6: on Netflix?
7: Yes.
6: On-demand parenting?
7: Yeah. Yeah.
6: What is on-demand parenting and why do we need to be aware of it?
7: Yeah. So back in the old days, you know, we just had the phone, right? And praise God for the phone on the wall. You know, now we've got, you know, we can follow our kids on apps if they allow us to. There's, you know, there's FaceTime, there's texting, there's calling, there's, you know, Facebook, there's Instagram. There's so many places where we can go to our kids.
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6: Dr. Kathy, you have great suggestions, recommendations for parents and adult children in how to help their relationship. Home visits is one of the things that you cover in the book. Now, that's really funny. Because, again, I'm talking experientially. John, you've got six kiddos. So, but, you know, even going by the apartment, to just say hi, you gotta, I've only done that one time, and it was, you know, Trent said, hey, why don't you stop on by, but you got to respect their territory, right?
7: That would be ideal.
6: Yeah,
7: you know, you said you've got to. I think if you want a healthier relationship with your adult children, if you want to have communication that's give and take, if you want them to freely share with you their joys and their despair so that you can still be involved with them, then we respect by asking permission. We say things like, hey, I'm going to be over on your side of town. Will you be home tonight? I'd love to just stop by and say hi.
6: Yeah, it's kind of like how you would treat a friend of yours. You would call and say, hey, you're going to be around Tuesday. I'm in your area.
7: I love that because you just made the comment that your son has delighted in this newer friendship relationship. By the way, one of the things that was really hard in writing the book was finding out that parents who think they did everything right so that they could be a friend with their kids later are now not friends with their kids, and it's been devastating to them. And so again, we do what we can do in hopes that it will turn out well, but it's never too late. It's never too late to, you know, not live in denial and recognize that we maybe were doing some things that weren't great, you know, to ask for forgiveness, perhaps, to apologize, perhaps, and for us to say to our kids, hey, could I stop by for 15 minutes? I think what's interesting about that limit, I'd love to, you know, I made your favorite cinnamon coffee cake. Could I stop by? 15 minutes, I'll just stay. And no joke, you guys, that gives the kid the freedom to say yes, because 15.

0: or the child is the one that says, no, I don't want the relationship. Offer some encouragement to that parent because that's a really hard place to be.
1: It is. I appreciate that, John. And it is happening far too often. First of all, I want to say this. Most parents parented really well with the information they had at the time. So I don't want every parent to think that they've done something wrong that has caused their adult child to distance themselves from them. There can be influences on the adult kids. There can be any number of things that have happened. So don't look back and think, oh, if only. In fact, I write about the if only and the what ifs. Oh, if only I would have prayed more. You know, what if we would have changed churches earlier? What if I wouldn't have sent my kid to a public school? We can do that all day long, and it's not necessarily going to help us find peace and hope in that situation. So I think that's important. Go forward more than look back. If you realize that there is something you've done wrong, own it. Take responsibility for your stuff. And again, I say you did the best you knew how to do in the moment. And yet, if you're recognizing, whoa, you were distant. You know, you traveled and you didn't work to relate to the kid when you got back from the business trip or whatever. Own it. Apologize for that if you feel like you should. If sin was involved, ask to be forgiven. I think those things are important. One of the things I'll comment on that might be hard for people to hear is that the research is clear that the more that we helicoptered our children, the more likely it is that they're going to distance themselves from us now. So if you overparented, if you did demand, if you were in control, if you asked every little nitpicky question, if the only mom they knew was the helicopter mom that hovers over the breakfast bar while they're doing their homework, and now they do want to be independent. Now they do want to mature on their own. This is how life is supposed to happen. They don't think you can parent any differently. But you can if you choose to back off, give them the space and the place where they discover why they are the who they are. And actually find out that you did a good job as a mom.
2: So much of what you're talking about in the book for us as the parent of the adult child is seeing your blind spots. But even the statement is incongruent. It's hard to see your blind spots. That's why they're called blind spots, because you don't see them. In fact, you used a term in the book for the parent, which is the story you tell yourself. And I related to this one too. It speak to that idea of the story you tell yourself as a parent.
1: No, I appreciate what you guys are talking about here. So let's say that you reach out to your adult daughter and you want her to visit, and she has said no 3 times in a row. And maybe she even gave you a reason. You know, Katie has a soccer tournament, or I've got an assignment due for my supervisor and I need to work at home tonight. So there were reasons, but the story you tell yourself is she doesn't love me. If she loved me, she'd come over. If she loved me, she'd allow me to visit. Or the story you tell yourself is she has time for everything else, but she never makes time for me. And those protect us, but they're lies because we've chosen to not believe our adult kids. Now, what's awkward is maybe the adult kid doesn't value you. So the story you tell yourself is, I have no value in my daughter's eyes. She doesn't care anymore at all. That's the story you tell yourself every time she says, no. Sadly, that might be true. So then you ask her, like, the story I'm telling myself is that you have no interest in my life at all. Is that right? Well, no, that's not right. Well, then why do you say no all the time? Well, I told you that Katie has a soccer game and I had an assignment due for work, and I told you that Jonathan wasn't feeling well. Oh, so those are true statements? So what day in the upcoming week would we be available together to have coffee? Oh, well, I don't have time. Okay, now that just told me that you don't value me. Is that making sense?
2: Oh, it
1: So
2: does. I
1: you
2: just feel
1: have.
2: even that statement feels strong coming from the parent. But
1: In,
2: I get laying out the
1: in, come
2: groundwork.
1: on.
2: No, I know, but
1: Yeah,
2: I
1: we earn
2: mean,
1: the right to say that, right?
2: but it is a different era. I mean, a different time in your parenting now where you got to say,
1: It
2: I would
1: is.
2: say it with a little more happiness, like, hey, do you want to grab coffee next week?
1: So
2: Rather
1: I'm
2: than
1: going to accept that you've been busy the past week. So thanks for being honest with me.
2: Yeah.
1: What about the upcoming week? Can you glance at your calendar real quick?
2: Yeah.
1: I'm free Tuesday and Wednesday.
2: You know what this is reminding me of is, and Dr. Dobson, he talked about this on the old Focus on the Family program, Harry Chapin's song, Cats in the
1: Oh,
2: Cradle.
1: yes, come
2: I
1: on.
2: mean, it's right there, so the essence of
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3: 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Georgia is one of America's most watched battleground states, with statewide races, judicial contests, and party primaries on the ballot. 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
1: The result marks a major political defeat for Cassidy. He faced backlash from many Republicans for voting to convict President Trump following the attack on the U.S. Capitol. The primary is being viewed as another test of Trump's influence over the Republican Party.
2: And that's Fox's Chan Lee Painter. Meantime, on the Democratic side in Louisiana, Jamie Davis advanced to a runoff, but the second spot remained too close to call between Nicholas Albares and Gary Crockett. Louisiana's U.S. House primaries were postponed after a U.S. Supreme Court ruling found that state's congressional map unconstitutional and forcing lawmakers to withdraw district boundaries, or redraw the boundaries, rather, before that election can move forward. Several ISIS leaders killed in Nigeria during a joint operation between the U.S. and Nigerian forces.
3: The U.S. military says this was a joint operation between U.S. forces and armed forces in Nigeria to target and kill several members of ISIS. The U.S. military's Africa Command releasing footage and calling ISIS leader Abu Bilal al-Manuki the most active terrorist in the world, saying that he had a history of helping plan attacks and abductions. Officials tell Fox that all service members who were involved in this strike did make it back safely. President Trump made the initial announcement on Truth Social, right? Al-Manuki, second in command of ISIS globally, thought he could hide in Africa, but little did he know we had sources who kept us informed on what he was doing.
2: That's Alex Hogan at the White House. 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
2: After 326 days at sea, a key U.S. Navy ship is finally back home.
8: The world's largest aircraft carrier is back home in Virginia after an 11-month deployment, the longest since the Vietnam War. USS Gerald R. Ford and two other destroyers docking at Naval Station Norfolk Saturday with about 5,000 sailors aboard, waiting to see their families for the first time since June. During its lengthy deployment, the carrier supported the U.S. war with Iran and the capture of Nicolas Maduro when he was Venezuela's president. The Secretary of War, Pete Hegseth, was on hand for the arrival, telling crew members, quote, "You didn't just accomplish a mission, you made history." John Saucier, Fox News.
2: Lawsuit alleging Netflix is addictive and that it steals data from its customers.
9: Texas Attorney General Ken Paxton is suing Netflix, claiming the company is using its platform to steal data from its users and specifically designed the app to be addictive. Netflix CEO Ted Sarandos tells Fox those allegations aren't true.
10: Do we make great television? Yes. Guilty. Do we make it artificially addictive? Absolutely not.
9: Sarandos did say Netflix catered to customer desire in its early days by not advertising and releasing all its original programming episodes at the same time, effectively creating the binge-watching phenomenon. The legal action follows rulings against other big tech companies like Facebook and YouTube, which are both found guilty of violating consumer protection laws in separate lawsuits.
2: And that's Fox's Madeline Rivera in D.C. Napoleon Solo is your winner of this year's Preakness Stakes.
11: Two to the final furlong. Napoleon Solo still there.
2: Napoleon Solo holding off Iron Honor down the stretch at Laurel Park for his first win of the year. Kentucky Derby winner Golden Tempo skipped that race, leaving a wide open field in the middle jewel of horse racing's Triple Crown. I'm Paul Stevens. This

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1: Partly cloudy skies today, warm and humid, few scattered showers and thunderstorms popping up this afternoon with a high of 90. Few showers this evening, then mainly clear overnight with a low of 67. Monday, mostly sunny, high 90. Partly cloudy on Tuesday, high again near 90. I'm Georgia WeatherNet meteorologist KJ Allen.
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1: 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I'm Larry Kudlow, and this is the Larry Kudlow Show, and it is a great pleasure to be with you today. 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You can get us all across the country, around the world, throughout the solar system, including the Milky Way. And please catch us during the week. 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Fox Business Network. Name of the show is Kudlow, Monday through Friday, 4 to 5 p.m. Love to have you visit us at 4. If you can't make it, you can text your favorite 9-year-old and she'll show you how to DVR the show. It's not hard. So, plenty to talk about today. And we have this Xi Jinping, Donald Trump summit, which I guess was the big news of the week. Although, lots of good economic news, really good American economic news. And we've got Steve Forbes and Art Laffer at the half hour, two of the best of the best, both dear friends of mine going back, I don't know, it's probably 45 years now, if you can imagine. Stock market was sloppy yesterday, but gosh, it's strong. Dow's just short of 50,000. The S&P 500 breaking records. 7408 S&P 500. Really something. Anyway, it's very interesting to me. I get why Xi Jinping, as the head of Communist China, thinks he's dealing with a peer country, namely the United States of America. I understand that. But I want to make a point with all of the bravado that he creates and false promises and whatnot. Here's my favorite statistic. You want to compare the two economies. On a per capita basis, which is really the, you know, if you're doing cross-country comparisons, you should look at it per capita, i.e. per person. On a per person basis, the U.S. is $90,000 per person, per capita. $90,000, just about. A little more than that, actually. China, which obviously has a bigger population, I don't know what they are now. We're about 350 million, some odd. They're about 1.2 or 3 billion, some odd. On a per capita basis, they're under $14,000, okay? We are above $90,000 per capita. They are slightly less than $14,000. That tells you the difference. They're nowhere near us. Now, they have built up a huge military, and they are a very unbalanced economy that relying on cheap government-subsidized exports, unfair trading practices. They've been cheating for years. We never should have let them into the World Trade Organization back in the Clinton days. Their markets are not open the way ours are. That, of course, is why President Trump is campaigning hard for reciprocal trade. But my first point is how different the economies are. Theirs is a state-run socialist economy. Now, they had a few years in the 80s, maybe the early 90s, where they had a smidgen of free market reforms. They let the farmers share profits, and they let some IPOs, they let some entrepreneurship into their system. But in the last 20 years, it's been snuffed out. And Xi Jinping himself is probably the most statist, centralized, socialist president they've had going back, I don't know, and certainly into the 90s. So you get what you pay for. You know, the Chinese Communist Party runs the economy. We've learned throughout history, whether it was the Soviet Union or Cuba, North Korea, none of these places. Free market capitalism works. Socialism, communism never works. There's no incentives. There's no entrepreneurship. There's no genius. There's no brilliance. There's no experimentation. It's all run by the state. And besides the fact that we have a sevenfold lead over China in terms of our economy, just in recent years, China suffered from a huge property real estate collapse. Their manufacturing is down. They're basically, you know, they used to post numbers of 15 or 20% GDP. Now they're posting numbers of 5% or less. That tells you a lot because those are phony numbers. In fact, they started, I think it was this past year, maybe it was last year, when the job numbers came out, they were so poor, they stopped putting out the job numbers. That's one way to solve the problem. Just don't tell anybody. So it's very important. Now, this meeting between the two superpowers, China is a military menace. They're a military power. No question about that. Financially, they're very, very weak. Their banking system is weak. They manipulate their currency, and their economy is weak. The biggest thing that Xi wanted to talk about was, of course, Taiwan. He wants communist China to take over Taiwan, and we do not. And God bless President Trump is keeping that promise. Now, we don't call it exactly independence. We just have a policy of what's been called for, I don't know, 50 years, strategic ambiguity. Strategic ambiguity, however, favors an autonomous, independent Taiwan. And she asked President Trump directly, this is according to Mr. Trump, who spoke to the media afterwards. She asked him if he would keep it independent, and he just said there's one person that knows the answer to that, and that's me, and I'm not talking. And we will be selling them more and more arms. There's no question we will. So we gave up nothing. But the biggest issue for us in this was Iran. I think President and his team probably was hoping for some more help on Iran, but they're not going to get any. I mean, it's easy for China to say they want the Strait of Hormuz to be open, okay, and they said that, and so we agree on that. But that doesn't cost them anything, and right now, our embargo, our blockade is working beautifully, strangling Iran. And there'll be additional combat bombs will be dropping, I think, soon after this summit is over. We wanted perhaps China, to put a little heat on Iran, maybe to surrender. They're not going to, and they really don't have that much clout anymore. I mean, the thing that's so odd about China created Iran. China financed Iran by buying their oil. Roughly 90% of Iran's oil is sold to China, which amounts to about 40% of Chinese oil imports. I think the number is about 1.5 million barrels a day, something like that. And then they get big discounts. China's always gotten big 25, 30% discounts. So instead of $100 a barrel, they'll get it for, you know, $60, $65 a barrel. But the point I want to make is so important. It is China that was the Iranian financier. It was China's oil money that allowed Iran to build nukes, to build missiles, to finance terrorism throughout the Middle East and elsewhere, Hezbollah, Hamas, Houthis. China was the banker. None of that came up in this summit meeting because I think, fortunately, both heads of state, Trump and Xi, kept things on the calm side publicly. But I'm just saying, their statement, China's statement, at the end of the summit, the number one issue was Taiwan. The United States put out its own, and the number one issue was Iran. Now, there were some nicks and knacks. I say that we sent a powerhouse. I mean, we had something like 30 CEOs, major American corporate CEOs. Not that much was done on trade, so far as I know, at this stage. China may buy, 200 airplanes from Boeing. I think the original hope was something like 500, but that may be a work in progress. There'll be some improvement in agriculture, soybeans. American farmers will sell them our soybeans. China will import some of our oil and gas. That's a very good thing because it shows how powerful we are. We dominate world energy markets. You know, in the first Trump term, I was on the trade team, the China trade team. Mnuchin, Lighthizer, Navarro, Wilbur Ross, all of us. You know, we spent 2 years negotiating a big trade deal with them. But they didn't keep their end of the promise. I mean, you know, intellectual property theft is still out there. Forced transfer of technology is still out there. Allocations of commodity purchases never met. Allocations of manufacturing purchases never met. China doesn't keep its word. Of course they don't. We know that. But we went through, and it was arduous, and the deal was signed in early 2020. But I learned a lot with all the constant meetings we had, including a couple of dinners where President Xi was at, President Trump. I think probably the best thing is, you know, no fireworks, stability, no ratcheting up of tariffs at this point, kind of status quo. And I think from President Trump's standpoint, just having him on the world stage with Xi in Beijing with the pomp and all the pomp and ceremony is a good thing. It's an image-enhancing good thing. And for Xi, I'm sure, for his audience, being with Trump is a good thing. And at the moment, the relationship is being managed calmly. You know, we went through a lot of ups and downs a year ago, but things have quieted down. And we'll see where it leads. We don't know all that's happened yet. I think, however, the other side of the world is going to be much tougher. All right, my sense is, we are fixing the U.S. government, military, the President Trump, the Commander-in-Chief, is getting ready for the final push in Iran. There will be combat. There will be bombing. The blockade will continue. We will relaunch Project Freedom that will reopen the Strait of Hormuz. Iran is on its deathbed. No matter what their crazy mullahs, Islamic Revolutionary Guard Corps, these are crazy people. These are gruesome people. This is like Nazism in the 80 or 90 years ago. But they are on their last legs, and we are about to launch the final push. And then, ironically, and I'll close with this for the moment, I think the final push was planned as Mr. Trump and his team traveled from Washington, D.C. to Beijing, and probably at the drawing board in Beijing, too. So it goes. Presidents never sleep, this one in particular. But I'm getting ready for the final push in Iran. As far as China goes, well, less than 14,000 per capita GDP. The U.S. more than 90,000. You draw your own conclusions, folks. I'm Kudlow. We'll take a quick break.
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4: Extra. A woman says the Alaska Department of Public Safety put her privacy and safety at risk. The woman, who chooses to remain anonymous, says she received death threats after providing information to officers as a confidential informant that led to an arrest on the reality show Alaska State Troopers. The claim is the episode exposed her identity and involvement. I'm James Flippin, and this is the Worldwide News Network.
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1: You know, a happier note, besides worrying about China and its ambitions, we're produced numbers this week that show a booming American economy. I mean, the word resilient is used a lot. I would substitute the word boom for the word resilient. I mean, a couple numbers. First of all, we had gigantic retail sales, which is now growing at over 9% at an annual rate for the past 3 months. And then yesterday, we had big numbers for manufacturing. Industrial production, but manufacturing up 0.6 in April, 4.5% annually for the last 3 months. These are adjusted for inflation. Business equipment, 8% for the last 3 months, annualized rate. These are huge numbers. What you're seeing is both the supply side or the business side of the economy is booming, and the consumer side, the retail side, is also booming. Consumer demand. Now, I know we've had the hike in energy prices. I get that. Gasoline prices have gone from, you know, less than $3 to about $4.50 nationwide. I understand that. I'm not denying it or trying to gloss over it. And it's not a fabulous thing, and it may be hurting some people, okay? I feel your pain in that sense. But it's not killing the economy. It is not killing the economy. And we're not experiencing supply shocks. There are supply shocks, oil supply shocks in other parts of the world, including China and Europe. But the U.S. is not experiencing a supply shock. We have ready and available oil. The really important point. I know the price is up. But by the way, it turns out the tax refunds are coming in at about $175 billion. They were estimated initially at $100 billion, so that may be covering part of it. So eat your heart out, Xi Jinping. We have huge...
15: 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Damaging winds, thunderstorms, flash floods, hurricanes. The WALG Weather Center gives you accurate, up-to-date weather forecasts and storm information. 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

0: Friday. Carrick GOP Bill Cassidy is out in Louisiana, defeated in Saturday's primary by Julia Letlow, who was endorsed by President Trump.
1: I am going to make sure that our story is heard across the rest of the state. I would love to continue to earn your support and garner every vote that I possibly can. And I promise you this, I will never forget that this is not my seat. It is yours.
0: Cassidy says no regrets.
2: I have spoken with John, I have spoken with Julia, and I congratulated them both. This was not the result that I necessarily wanted, but I feel great.
0: Letlow will face off against John Fleming in a runoff in June. On the Democratic side, Jamie Davis advanced to a runoff, the second spot too close to call, between Nicholas Alvarez and Gary Crockett. 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
2: Partly cloudy skies today, warm and humid, few scattered showers and thunderstorms popping up this afternoon with a high of 90. Few showers this evening, then mainly clear overnight with a low of 67. Monday, mostly sunny, high 90. Partly cloudy on Tuesday, high again near 90. I'm Georgia WeatherNet meteorologist KJ Allen.
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5: So I just want to repeat the number that we had earlier comparing USA economy and China's economy. On a per capita basis, the United States is slightly over $90,000 per person. China is slightly under $14,000 per person. China is in a virtual recession, and even despite oil prices, the United States is posting unbelievable numbers. By the way, the Atlanta Federal Reserve GDP now has now got 4% growth in the second quarter after a better than 2% growth in the first quarter. So let us bring in two very distinguished economics professors and dear friends of mine. Art Laffer is the chairman and chief economist of Laffer Associates. He's a Presidential Medal of Freedom recipient. I was in the room when he got it. His latest book is The Trump Economic Miracle and the Plan to Unleash Prosperity Again, co-authored with Steve Moore, who will be with us later in the show, and the great Steve Forbes, chairman and editor-in-chief of Forbes Media. Steve's latest book, Inflation, What It Is, Why It's Bad, and How to Fix It. Gentlemen, thank you for doing this. I appreciate it. Every now and then, it's fun. Steve Forbes, let me begin with you. Knowing your interest in foreign policy, what'd you make of this Trump-Xi so-called summit in Beijing?
6: Well, I think the key thing is didn't happen. The trade deals, that's going to have to come later. But the big thing is this, Larry, is what President Trump does when he gets home. Xi has pushed him, as you know, very hard on Taiwan. The president, I'm sure, tried to be polite. But the key thing he has to do now to make sure there's no ambiguity about where Taiwan stands is to go ahead with that $14 billion arms sale that has been approved. It's still sitting on the president's desk. He should say that we've been doing arms sales to Taiwan for 50 years since normalization of relations. That's part of that pattern. That sale is going ahead. Xi's trying to send it off the road into a ditch. The president should go ahead with that. The other thing the president should do, and they've hinted at it with the Pentagon, is to reassure Asian allies by going ahead with the idea of building some of our naval ships in South Korean and Japanese naval yards, where their shipbuilding techniques, sadly, in many ways, are far ahead of ours. You do that, that reassures the Asian allies, we're not going to take a powder on the region. You go ahead with that arms sales, you have no ambiguity about Trump abandoning Taiwan.
5: I don't think he will. He's just holding back. I don't think he will at all. In fact, I think, you know, it's Interesting, Steve. Art, be right with you in a second.
7: Yeah.
5: Interesting, Steve. A lot of people thought President Trump might bend to Xi on Taiwan, but there's no evidence of that. None.
6: No, and just to make sure Xi doesn't misinterpret, you know, some people like to hear what they want to hear. Going ahead with that arms sale, I think, would just make it very clear nothing's changed.
5: Yes. No, no, I agree 100% on that, 100%. Art Laffer, way back in the last century, you were involved in some of the early China work. Listen, we all go back to back into the last century, so it's okay. You know, their economy, their economy is deteriorating. And I can use numbers, but numbers probably don't mean anything in China. I mean, when they get a bad number, they just don't post the number anymore. But on a per capita basis, we have a sevenfold larger economy than they do. But they've been in a slump or recession or a property bust for years. So I don't know how they get off thinking, you know, that they're puffed up and they're this great superpower.
7: I totally agree. Xi has changed the structure of Chinese policies dramatically and all for the worse.
5: Yeah.
7: I mean, if you go back to 1970, you know, China was a hermit kingdom there. They've grown something like 66-fold in real GDP per person while we grew 5 or 6-fold. I mean, they were the miracle supply side. They sound money. They opened up trade. They cut taxes dramatically. And Xi has, in the last 5, 6 years, reversed all of those policies. He's become a threat to business, to private enterprise. And I really think that what happened to Japan in 1989 is happening to China right now. Mm. And that in 10 or 15 years, China will not be nearly the power it is today. I think there's been a complete reversal. And that's really sad because, you know, we should be the best trading partners China ever had and vice versa. But I don't think that's in the cards.
5: You know, it's interesting. Listen, I saw it, Art, when I was on the China trade team in Trump's first term, and I saw it. Despite one or two people that were genuine reformers, all the others that Xi sent to various trade meetings, and we had so many of them in Washington and Beijing, you know, one after another, they're a bunch of statist communist thugs. That's all they were.
7: In fact,
5: the communist thugs were sent to make sure that the one or two reformers didn't get away with anything, you know, didn't make any promises they couldn't keep. It looks like the economic story there is getting worse, Art. I mean, they don't fess up exactly the numbers, right? But they used to post 15% GDP plus. Now they're posting 5%, and you know it's a lot lower than that.
7: And it's descending, not ascending. It's, you know,
5: yeah.
7: Xi is in a sinking ship, and it's going to take a long time to sink. But it's really very sad to see what he's done because it was such a miracle there. It was like Chile in South America, just this explosion and then the drop. Now, Chile's come back again, but there's no chance that China does. None. I mean, they're just on the wrong track, and Xi is just pushing his authoritarian rule over the private sector. And it is really tragic because we could be great, great partners with China, and that's not going to happen, I don't think.
5: You know, I saw somebody, I'm not sure who it was, but one of the market analysts, you know, who covers China and the international stocks. Anyway, the Chinese stock market hasn't moved in over 5 years. It's just flat pancake. And the U.S. stock market has been booming, you know, for a number of reasons, and continues to boom, I might add. In fact, our whole economy looks like it's booming, Arthur. I mean,
7: it is.
5: Atlanta GDP now, 4% in the second quarter. You saw the production and manufacturing numbers out yesterday and retail sales the day before. I know oil prices are high, although oil's available, gasoline is available. It's not a supply shock, but it's a price adjustment. But whatever, we're booming.
7: Well, we've got the policies, Larry. I mean, the president has put in a phenomenal set of policies across the board, the BBB, the tax cuts, all of that stuff. And now with Kevin Warshin at the Fed, I think the Fed's going to be a lot better. And then looking at this stuff, the trade policies that Trump is doing and you're negotiating with, I think are all in phenomenal situation for a really expansive U.S. economy for a number of years to come.
5: Yes, I hope so. Steve Forbes, let me just go back to the Xi thing, because each country put out its own statement, so there was no, you know, joint communique, as there sometimes is after these things. But anyway, each country put out its own. The top of the list for China's communique or statement was Taiwan, as we discussed a few moments ago. The top of our list was Iran. Now, here's the thing, Steve. I just want to, China's saying, okay, and it's kind of a freebie. They're saying, yeah, we agree the Strait of Hormuz should be reopened. We agree, and there should not be a toll. Okay, that's pretty easy for them to say, right? But they are the ones who helped create Iran, because they buy 90% of Iran's oil exports, and therefore they are the banker and the financier of the Iran attempts at nuclear weapons and missiles and ICBMs and sponsorship of terror in Hezbollah and Hamas and Houthis and all the rest of it. Do you follow? I mean, I got to love China's chutzpah, okay, or chutzpah, whatever the right word is. They're the ones who finance Iran. You could say they created Iran. Now they're saying, oh, yeah, let's open up the Strait of Hormuz. I mean, I just find that incredible.
6: Well, two things on that. One, it underscores why the sooner we get back to doing what we were doing before this ceasefire, which I think was a major mistake, go back, complete those targets, take out that regime. The army will move against the regime if it feels we're not going to pull the rug out from under them. But also, talking about, say, gee, China, it's great you love the international traffic in the Strait of Hormuz, and we believe the same thing for the South China Sea. They've been trying to put in man-made military islands to control the South China Sea, and we should make a statement again. Jefferson was right, freedom of navigation, and maybe we'll put our own man-made island and call it Trump Island in the South China Sea, and make very clear that's going to remain an open waterway, just as the Strait of Hormuz is going to be an open waterway, period.
5: You know, Steve, I've already changed the Persian Gulf to the Trump Gulf. Now, we have the Gulf of America. I had an admiral on the TV show who said I should stop calling it the Persian Gulf. I should call it the Arabian Gulf, which, by the way, I might be okay with the Arabian Gulf. But I don't know. I rethought about it. So
6: how about the Laffer Kudlow Gulf?
5: No, I
6: supply side Gulf.
5: Supply side Gulf.
6: Freedom. We believe in freedom. We believe in growth. You know, you and Arthur helped save civilization in the early 80s, late 70s. Got to do it again. So,
5: Steve Forbes, you are part and parcel.
7: Isn't he wonderful? Isn't he wonderful, Larry? He's just terrific.
5: He is part and parcel of that. We both backed you for Arthur and I both backed you for president. 100%. Both times. I still think your platform would work. I mean, actually, it's funny. Trump winds up moving the ball in your direction, not quite on every area, but certainly on taxes and regulations. But you were there first a good many years ago.
6: I learned from the best. We're talking to the two of them now. I am.
5: Well, I learned from the best also. How about, let's take a break. I want to talk about a bunch of other things. We got interest rate issues. We got Federal Reserve. We got Kevin Warsh coming in. You guys are both experts on that. And we got some politics to cover as well. Folks, if you hadn't guessed, we are two of the greatest of the great. I just want to say that. Both of whom have taught me enormously down through the years. Art Laffer, number one. Steve Forbes, number two. In no particular order, I'm Kudlow. Will all three of us be right back?
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5: And we're going to continue the conversation with two of my dearest friends and literally smartest people I know, Dr. Arthur Laffer, who was a Presidential Medal of Freedom recipient. God bless, I was in the Oval Office when he got it from President Trump. Arthur's latest book with Steve Morris, Trump Economic Miracle. And Steve Forbes, whom I've known all these years, backed him for president twice. He and I, going way back in the early 90s, helped get a big fat tax cut and a gubernatorial win from Christine Todd Whitman, who it turned out, Steve, really when you scratch that whole story, John Whitman became the devout supply-sider, the late John Whitman, who was a lovely guy. She kind of got cold feet after the first term, but let's not go there. Anyway, Steve
6: said... Well, that was the last time New Jersey did something right on taxes 30 years ago.
5: No, that's right. You and I worked on it. Paul Jugot was shilling for us in the paper. It was great stuff. Anyway, Steve, of course, chairman, editor-in-chief of Forbes Media, and his latest book is Inflation, What It Is, What Why It's Bad, How to Fix It. So, fellas, a few moments. Bond yields are rising globally, actually. A lot of it's tied to the energy story. And the CPI is, you know, we got a CPI. So the 12-month CPI top line, 3.8%. That includes energy. The core CPI, 2.8% over the past year. It's not the worst thing in the world. Kevin Warsh has taken over at the Fed. Steve Forbes, what do you want to see him do? I mean, it's not going to be easy, but what do you think he should focus on?
6: I think he should focus right away after the swearing in that the Federal Reserve does not believe that prosperity causes inflation and that there's going to begin put the forces in place to change the Fed's economic models. The rest of the world won't pay attention, but inside that'll be a hydrogen bomb, a good one. We're going to clean out the debris of the past that has held America back and get some sensible models in. And then things like interest rates, you could say, will start to take care of themselves.
5: You know, that's an important point. If he articulates that in, let's say, early speeches or maybe early his first major speech, whatever, that will have an important effect on economic policies all around the world, including central bankers. But, you know, you haven't had anybody say that. Now, President Trump says that, all right, and says it very eloquently, but it doesn't seem to spread beyond that. I mean, Warsh can really help Trump and the whole pro-growth supply-side movement.
6: Yes, he could have the same impact, Warsh, that Reagan did in the early 80s with tax cuts, which were imitated by one degree or another with 50 countries around the world. If he starts to say central bank is now going to pay attention to the real economy, is going to not believe prosperity causes inflation, and you do that and start to pay attention to values of currencies, which none of them talk about, you start to do that, that's going to start to have an impact in the next few years on central banking everywhere and on the economics profession.
5: You know, Arthur, there's no reason why central bankers can't, you know, take prominent positions on economic policy. I mean, after World War II, for example, during and after World War II, Mariner Eccles, who was a pal of FDR's, was a devout Keynesian, Art, and he argued that again and again and again. They hated, they didn't.

0: you shrink the balance sheet, and that way you can really control inflation for the long run. So it's not only getting rid of discarding the bad, which Steve is 100% right on, it's also adopting the good, which is going back to a price rule,
1: yes,
0: monetary policy.
2: And the nice thing, the way Art puts it, spot commodity index, it can disguise return to a gold standard, but not using the word gold, so people don't get all frizzled up.
1: Well, I was waiting for those two words, price rule. I mean, that's, you know, listen, in the 80s, Wayne Angel pushed the price rule, remember? You got to give him he never got enough credit for it. People thought he was an eccentric. He wasn't. He was a very smart economist and, I might add, commodities trader. Alan Greenspan did until the end, until his last term. I mean, Greenspan would go in front of Congress and talk about gold price, what it meant, why it shouldn't be soaring. You know, I mean, it's very interesting. It's not that long ago that price rules were in vogue. And you're right, Art. You buy bonds, you're increasing the base. If you sell bonds, you're reducing the base. Should he sell bonds now?
0: Yes. We've got an inflation issue today. Now, if the price of oil comes way down, you may want to mitigate that and not buy sell so many. But, you know, we need to get control of that. Now, it took Volcker probably a year and a half to get control of the Fed when he first came in. Mm. It will not be easy for Kevin Warsh to get the cooperation of the rest of the board right away. It just won't be easy for him. But he should start on that process just the way Volcker did it when he was first appointed. Just take your time and get it right. And if he does that, we are in for a long prosperity. There's nothing more important than price stability, as you two have taught me over the years. It's just the key. It's a sine qua non of prosperity, stable, valued currency.
1: Yeah, we don't hit 2% anyway. I mean, Jay Powell's nowhere near 2%. I don't know when was the last time we had 2%. It was probably in the 1990s. Anyway, gentlemen, I'm most grateful. Thank you so much. Art Laffer, the best of the best. Steve Forbes, the best of the best. Doesn't get any better than that, folks, for you and me. Anyway, we will take a break, and we'll keep the economic beat up with John Carney and Joe Livorno. I'm Kudlow.
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7: Is out. Two other Republicans head to a runoff. I'm Ann Carrick, Fox News. Voters in Louisiana have spoken, ousting GOP U.S. Senator Bill Cassidy.
8: Trump-backed Congresswoman Julia Letlow and State Treasurer John Fleming got the most votes and will face off in a runoff on June 27th. Incumbent Bill Cassidy finished third, ending his bid for re-election. Under Louisiana's election rules, only the top two candidates advanced to the runoff. The result marks a major political defeat for Cassidy. He faced backlash from many Republicans for voting to convict President Trump following the attack on the U.S. Capitol. The primary is being viewed as another test of Trump's influence over the Republican Party. The winner of June's runoff will enter November's general election as the early favorite in a deeply Republican Louisiana.
7: Fox's Chanley Painter. President Trump with a warning Iran will face a very bad time if a peace agreement is not reached soon. Trey Yingst is in Tel Aviv with the latest.
5: Tension remains high across the Middle East as the region waits to see if the war will resume.

0: in the days ahead. So far, diplomatic efforts to reach an agreement have been unsuccessful, with Iran unwilling to make the necessary concessions to reach a deal. President Trump spoke on his return flight from China, indicating that he didn't like the first sentence of the Iranian response to the U.S. proposal.
1: I looked at it, and if I don't like the first sentence, I just throw it away.
2: What was the first sentence?
1: An unacceptable sentence. They have fully agreed no nuclear, and if they have any nuclear of any form, I don't read the rest of them.
0: And on Saturday, the USS Gerald R. Ford returned to the United States after a deployment that was the longest for an aircraft carrier since the Vietnam War.
3: Iranian officials continue making defiant statements about their nuclear program, including insisting they will keep enriching uranium. 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
3: New details are emerging in the 2025 murder of two Israeli embassy staffers. Fox's Madeline Rivera has the latest from Washington.
16: Federal prosecutors say Elias Rodriguez was motivated by political bias and hatred. Rodriguez is now facing multiple charges, including murder, terrorism, and hate crimes. Authorities say he planned extensively for this attack, flying to D.C. from Chicago with his gun. Investigators say surveillance video showed Rodriguez shooting 26-year-old Sarah Milgram and 30-year-old Yaron Leshinsky after they left a young diplomat's reception at the Capitol Jewish Museum. As Milgram tried to crawl away, Rodriguez allegedly approached her and shot more rounds. Court papers state Rodriguez then went inside the museum. He displayed a red keffiyeh and said, "I did it for Palestine. I did it for Gaza." And as police officers removed him from the building, he called out, "Free Palestine."
3: Rodriguez pleaded not guilty. The Justice Department is seeking the death penalty. After a sweeping probe by the U.S. Justice Department and the state of Texas, a Texas children's hospital will stop administering puberty blockers to children and pay $10 million in penalties. More details from Fox's Deborah Valentine.
17: Texas Children's Hospital in Houston has agreed to open a detransition clinic funded by the hospital and stop administering puberty blockers to children. It follows a years-long investigation, which Texas Attorney General Ken Paxton wrote in a statement, found the hospital fraudulently billed Texas Medicaid for unallowable and illegal gender transition interventions. Paxton also revealed the settlement mandated TCH fire five woke doctors who performed gender transition surgeries on children. Deborah Valentine, Fox News.
3: Napoleon Solo wins this year's Preakness Stakes, holding off Iron Honor at Laurel Park. Kentucky Derby winner Golden Tempo skipped the race, leaving a wide open field. I'm Ann Carrick, and this is Fox News.
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21: Partly cloudy skies today, warm and humid, few scattered showers and thunderstorms popping up this afternoon with a high of 90. Few showers this evening, then mainly clear overnight with a low of 67. Monday, mostly sunny, high 90. Partly cloudy on Tuesday, high again near 90. I'm Georgia WeatherNet meteorologist KJ Allen.
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0: It's the Larry Kudlow Show. Free market prosperity starts here. 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
1: So we were talking with Art Laffer and Steve Forbes about Kevin Warsh taking over the Fed and how important that's going to be in terms of supply-side reforms and a price rule for price stability, monetary stability, currency stability. But wait a second. Will the Fed ever let Kevin Warsh take over the Fed? I mean, he's been confirmed by the Senate on a party line vote. But there seems to be something going on here. Powell forever. Fed declares Powell temporary chair, even though Warsh has been confirmed. That's a headline from John Carney at Breitbart. So let's talk to John Carney, Breitbart news editor for economics and finance and co-author of the great daily Breitbart Business Digest. John, what is going on here? What's happened? Are they trying to take it away from him?
2: It was an extraordinary Friday news dump, Larry. 5 p.m. on Friday, the Fed lets us know that the Fed board has voted to keep Powell on, at least for a little while. I guess Kevin Warsh has not been sworn in yet by the president because the president was in China. It seems unnecessary. At the very least, there's a vice chair of the Fed. He's still vice chair, Philip Jefferson. He could run the meetings if they had to have an emergency meeting over the weekend. But the Fed decided on its own that it could declare Jerome Powell the chair pro temp for until Warsh is confirmed, which is not in keeping with the what they said. This is consistent with past practice, but it's not. When Greenspan was between terms, he got to be chair pro temp. So did Powell between his two terms. But keeping in place a chair who the president has intentionally, not renominated, seems both a power grab on their part and I think an attempt to set precedent for the future so that they can say, no, well, this is the way we do things. We get to choose if there's a gap between the chairman. We get to choose who runs it.
1: Well, I would think the trick here is to get Warsh sworn in immediately.
2: Yeah, so the president should get Warsh sworn in. I mean, they can do it over the weekend.
1: Monday.
2: They can do it. Yeah, they can do it on the, they could have done it on the tarmac, I think, as soon as the president returns. But yeah, get him sworn in right away. Don't let this go on. He's been confirmed. It's just a ceremony now, and the president, signing the final papers. They should do that immediately.
1: Boy, I'll say, you gotta watch these Fed guys. I mean, it's almost like a cabal, an anti-Trump cabal led by Jay Powell. And some of these, let me just ask, was there a vote taken to make him pro tem, chairman? Yes. Pro tem? The actual board voted on this?
2: The board voted.
1: What was the vote?
2: So two governors voted, one voted against it and one abstained. So Stephen Miron voted against this.
1: Mm-hmm.
2: And Mickey Bowman said she was abstaining. Their objection in particular was that the way the Fed did this, Powell, if for some reason Warsh was not confirmed for a week or a month, if there was, then Powell would just stay on forever. Bowman Myron asked there to be a time limit so that the Fed would revisit it a week from now. That this shouldn't be an open-ended temporary chairmanship. And they also put in there, they created a little dissent statement in which they said, maybe if it doesn't happen in a week, we should consult the president. After all, the chairman is supposed to be somebody appointed by the president, confirmed by the Senate. In the past, when they've appointed chairman pro tem, it has been with either the very explicit endorsement of the president or an implicit endorsement where the president was happy with the chairman. So when Volcker was leaving and he decided he was leaving, Reagan appointed Greenspan. Volcker served for a couple days after his chairmanship ended, but it was very clear that Reagan had endorsed that. This is quite different. This is them doing it, I think, to spite Trump. And frankly, I wonder if they're almost tempting Trump to try to use this as a way to remove Powell, because it strikes me as illegal. I don't think it's authorized by the law for them to appoint their own, you know, the outgoing guy on their own, no consultation with the president. I don't. It's not in the statute, and it's not really in the precedent.
1: How did Chris Waller vote on this?
2: As far as I can tell, he voted for it. I didn't see a roll call, but the only note of people not voting for it were these two. Look, I can forgive some of the people who might have voted for it, in that, you know, they're probably trying to tone down the, you know, the Fed has become very divided. We had three dissents on a hawkish side at the last Fed meeting, and one on the dovish side. So, you know, four dissents. They, you know, they're probably looking for some, you know, to reform a consensus, but this was not a good way to do it.
1: You know, there's going to be hand-to-hand combat. Have we ever seen? Right. We'd have, like, you know, a boxing ring. We could set it up, put it on YouTube, let everybody watch. By the way, the Federal Reserve Board, as it's presently constituted, with Chairman Pro Tem Jay Powell, they don't really acknowledge that Trump is president, do they? It's like, who's he? He's the commander in chief. He appoints us. Nah, they don't really deal with that. I mean, it's just little fun and games, right? So Kevin Warsh will be the Fed chair as soon as they can swear him in. I'm sure President Trump will get it done immediately. But it's just, you know, it's just a little wax that they take at Trump. It's just really, so it's like a rump board. That's what it is.
2: It really defies this idea that they are not involved in politics.
1: Yes.
2: Right? They say, no, we're independent. We're above politics. But then they do petty things like this that send a message that they have decided that they don't want to be above politics anymore. They want to be right in the mix.
1: What a strange, strange story. All right. John Carney, thanks for that update. It was really something. Maybe, you know, hand-to-hand combat at the Fed. Anyway, John Carney's co-author, Breitbart Business Digest. You should read it every day. Thanks, John. Appreciate it very much. Folks, we'll take a quick break. Other side of the break is Joe Lavorgna, former counselor to the Treasury Secretary and dear friend, and he's back on Wall Street, and he'll be here to talk about the economy. I'm Kudlow. Please stick around.
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5: 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Following the collapse of Spirit Airlines, JetBlue is expanding their footprint in Florida. 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
0: Now, back to the Larry Kudlow Show.
1: So my pal, Joe Lavornia, he's back on Wall Street. But he did serve nearly 2 years as counselor to Treasury Secretary Scott Bessent. And he was our chief economist at the White House National Economic Council in the first term when I was directing. And he's back, tanned, rested, and ready, Joe. First question is, what's going to happen to interest rates? The headline in the Journal this morning, global rates are going up.
16: Yes, global rates are going up. It's not just in the U.S. Rates in Japan, which Larry have led a lot of this move higher in global yields. Their rates went up more this past week than in the U.S. And then, of course, the U.K., which has got significant political issues, their rates have gone up. So, yeah, it's a higher rate story in the short term. And there is concern, as you know, Larry, about inflation, both CPI, consumer prices, and the producer prices were much higher than expected. So it seems to be a confluence of factor, inflation, and then tighter money in Japan and elsewhere, and a real fear that rates could push higher.
1: So what happens if the Strait of Hormuz is open? All right, it's not at the moment. I get that. prices hovering, you know, WTI above and below $100, Brent a little higher. But what, how, you know, do rates come down? The inflation rate will come down. Gasoline prices will come down. It may not come down as fast as we might hope, but the likelihood is this is a short term. Or do you think the inflation is a longer term problem?
16: That's an excellent question, which I wrestle with, Larry. As you know, before the crisis in the Middle East, like you, I was a big believer in the disinflationary boom, and that's still going on in the backdrop given the significant capital expenditures and the rising productivity, which over time should lead to much faster wages. It's what we saw during the first Trump term and, of course, during the late 90s under Bill Clinton. I do expect inflation to move lower, but I'm not sure, Larry, if it's going to happen in the short term. And as you said, it depends much on what happens in the Middle East and those supply chains, both for energy and, of course, other important commodities. That's going to be the driving factor, Larry. And, of course, Kevin Warsh, who believes, I think, will be a great Fed chair, who believes in this disinflation story, is going to probably have to push back against some of his colleagues who will be voting this year, who actually would probably want to raise rates at some point, given the fact they were displeased. There was an easing bias this month or last month from the Fed.
1: Why would you raise, if you know it's temporary, why would you raise rates? I think that would create a lot of confusion.
16: Well, the story would be, Larry, that the benefits of the capital deepening AI tech boom or in the short term is actually adding to demand and absorbing existing supply. It's pushing up energy costs, that it's only longer term over the next several years this will play out. At least this would be the argument. And in the short term, with inflation having, you know, been above target for so long, in part because the Fed accommodated a massive unnecessary fiscal stimulus we got in 21, inflation expectations edge higher, and then the Fed gets worried. So that's why they want to try to arrest this potential spiral. That would be the reason why they would hike or talk about hiking.
1: Well, look, at so numbers came out, I guess, last week or 10 days ago. Non-farm productivity, four-quarter change, 2.9%. It's a really strong number. And therefore, unit labor costs, right, wages less compensation, less productivity, are only 1.2%. And to some extent, that's like the base inflation rate in the economy, isn't it? Or certainly the basic wage inflation rate. And that's not impacted. I mean, what you get there is the productivity kicker, but you don't really, it's not really impacted by the energy story, which has not crept into wages yet. So I just, you know, I just think it would be a big mistake for the Fed to start fine-tuning like that. I mean, I really think that would be a mistake.
16: Yeah, no, I mean, and you raise an excellent point. You know, labor cost story is still very contained, and the Fed looks at that. The issue would be, I guess, Larry, if they started to see nominal wages accelerate, do the, you know, the Phillips curvers on the board want to then push too tight. And that's where Kevin is going to, I think, be able to make a persuasive case, or at least try to get the committee not to be aggressive, perhaps in the short term. Unfortunately, the case for rate cuts right now just isn't there, and I think that was the case a few months ago. It's not there at the moment. But yes, I think probably tightening in the very near term is premature, and that's also a reason why, Larry, I should add why the market sold off this week. The futures market added about a little more than one full rate hike as the Fed's next move. But the market's not really expecting that to happen until June of 27.
1: Well, I think the Fed should do nothing, Joe. Just do nothing. You know, I was talking earlier with Art Laffer and Steve Forbes, and you know, Kevin's got to settle in. Kevin Warsh, he's got to be sworn in. By the way, they're putting in Jay Powell in the meantime, which is crazy. Yeah, we were just talking about that with John Carney. But putting that aside, he's got to get sworn in. He's got to sort of get a lay of the land. He's got to get his own team together. He's got to give a few early speeches, I suppose. I mean, I think he needs to have a longer range view of price stability and economic growth.
16: Absolutely. And to his credit, Larry, he's talked about, you know, downplaying the concept of forward guidance and
1: right.
16: talking all the time about the forecast, which I think it's important the Fed to be transparent and to be open where it can, but also know where it can fall short. And Kevin, I think, understands that. And you're right. If he has a longer-term approach, and I'm sure you'll see him and tell him, and if I see him, I'll do it as well. But mm-hmm. I think he'll handle it okay. The issue is going to be, Larry, as you said earlier, is when is the straight open? When do we get back to normal?
1: Yeah.
16: And is that downslope in futures oil prices, is it accurate? If it is, you're right, then things will be temporary. The economy will accelerate late in the year, and 27 will be that boom maybe that we thought would happen in 26, but perhaps has got pushed out just a little bit into 27.
1: Well, I'll tell you what, though. You got basic GDP in the first quarter was 2.5%, you know, C plus I. And the Atlanta Fed's posting 4% for 4%. The second quarter. You know, now that moves around when the data comes in. But I'm just, you've got a very strong economy, Joe LaVorne.
16: You can. Yeah, absolutely. I think that the Atlanta Fed, I think the second quarter 4% number seems a bit too high to me because more inflation's running. Maybe you push more back into the first quarter. Fourth quarter last year, I think, will be revised up. But yes, you're right. I mean, the economy still is performing extraordinarily well. And
1: yeah.
16: Larry, that does speak to deregulation, low tax rates,
1: yeah.
16: Supply side policies, and a general certain optimism that the U.S. is the most dynamic economy in the world, its labor market's the most flexible. Yeah, so look, I would love to have growth surprise to the upside. It'd be a wonderful thing.
1: Listen, you know, on the oil thing, we're not experiencing a supply shock. We have plenty of oil and gasoline in this country. Other places have a supply problem. We don't. We're getting a price adjustment. Okay, that's not nothing. $4.50 gasoline. I understand that can hurt some families. But it's not like in the 70s we had a supply shock because of bad economic policies and bad energy policies in general, and wage and price controls and all that. We don't have that now. So it's more expensive to drive a car, I get that, and a truck and so forth. But at least oil's there, gasoline's there, diesel's there. Very strange enchanted boy. Guess we lost them. I didn't know. Anyway, Joe LaVorne, I guess I lost you in the ether zone. Thank you for coming on. Congratulations on your government service. We're going to talk to Brett Baer, Fox News Brett Baer, about his new book. Please stick around, folks. The Case for America. Love that.
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22: 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I'm your host, Rick Hughes, and for the next few minutes, please stick around. It'll only be about 30 minutes of motivation, some inspiration, a whole lot of education. And as we always say, no manipulation, because we don't con people. We're not soliciting money. We're not trying to sell you anything. We just want to give you something, give you information. Information that will help you verify and identify the plan of God for your life if you are interested. Remember, God gave you two ends, one to sit with and one to think with. Success in your life is going to depend on which one of those you use. Heads you win, tails you lose. 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There you'll find who we are and what we do. We've been going this radio show now for over 20 years, and we may be new in your area. We've been getting a lot of new contacts lately, a lot of new stations lately, so we're very grateful if you're hearing us for the first time this morning. Appreciate your prayers and your encouragement. So I am the host of the Flatline Broadcast, F-L-O-T. And please understand, it's not a political show. Politics is the last thing I'm here to talk about. Don't need another politician making comments about that. This particular radio show you're hearing right now is designed to give you accurate information, not useless human speculation. The information I'm talking about is God's plan for your life. Isaiah 29:11 puts it pretty plain. He says here, "For I know the plans that I have for you, declares the Lord, plans for prosperity and not for disaster, to give you a future and a hope." And that's something that you can claim. That's God's plan for your life, to bless you and to give you a wonderful life. I don't know how things are going in your life right now, but is it possible that things are not very good? Socially, financially, spiritually? Are all of these things spiraling down and dragging you down with them? Is your life a mess? It's a fair question. Is your life a mess? I know, it's none of my business, but wait a minute. It just might, maybe, I can be the answer to your prayers. See, my team and I, we are in what I call the rescue business. We're soul rescuers. We're in the rescue business. Not that we can come to your home and bail you out financially, nor can we come and give you physical support as you wade through the disaster some of your decisions might have caused, but we can give you something much more valuable than gold. Again, I repeat, we can give you something much more valuable than gold. The psalmist wrote in Psalm 119, verse 72, "The law of your mouth is better to me than thousands of gold and silver pieces." As a matter of fact, we have invested thousands of our own dollars in hoping to find you. That's why you're hearing me speak this morning. It's not an accident, but rather a divine appointment. It all depends on you and what you do with the information I'm about to give you. Proverbs 1:5 says, a wise person will hear and increase in learning, and a person of understanding will acquire wise counsel. The one thing I can give you this morning is knowledge. But unfortunately, as Proverbs 1:22 says, fools hate knowledge. The knowledge I'm talking about on this radio show called The Flatline is divine viewpoint. On the other hand, there's a lot of human viewpoint, two different types of knowledge, divine viewpoint, human viewpoint. And all of this floats around. Most of it is the human viewpoint stuff is related to people and circumstances, saying that that'll make you happy. If you date the right person, marry the right person, make the right money, do the right things, you'll be happy. And that's not true. Unhappy people take their unhappiness with them wherever they go. So let's talk about those decisions, the decisions you have to make. Every day, we make hundreds of decisions. My wife asked me today, what time are we going to the studio? And I said, well, I made a decision. We're going to leave at this time and go down and record the radio show. Every day, we make hundreds of decisions. And most of those decisions, as you know, are related to our habits and our responsibilities. We decide to maintain our cleanliness. We decide to maintain our health. We decide to do our chores. But here's a simple statement for you to remember. Bad decisions limit future options. I'm going to say it again. Let it go into your brain. Don't forget it. Bad decisions limit future options. The motivation for our decisions that we make can be mental, hopefully, or emotional. The scriptures say this in Proverbs 23:7, as a man thinks in his heart, so is he. So the truth is that you are a product of your decisions, and the real you is what you think, not what other people are seeing. Did you hear that, Proverbs 23:7? As he thinks in his heart, so is he. That's why I said the real you is what you think. Here is the single greatest decision you could ever make. Allow me to give you this information. Matthew 22:42, what think ye of Christ? Whose son is he? Those are the words that Jesus asked the questions of the Pharisees while they were quizzing him about the laws of Moses. Those questions they were asking him were designed to trap him, but he was aware of their intent. Matthew 22:18, but Jesus, knowing their evil intent, said, you hypocrites, why are you trying to trap me? Those Pharisees who were grilling him, the religious leaders of the day, the Pharisees and the Sadducees and the scribes, they were the religious rulers. They had no interest in discovering his true identity. But there was one Pharisee who was curious enough to come to Jesus in secret and quiz him about things that Jesus was doing and saying. That individual's name was Nicodemus, and we find him in John 3:1-3. Now there was a Pharisee, a man named Nicodemus, who was a member of the Jewish ruling council. He came to Jesus at night and said, Rabbi, we know you are a teacher who's come from God, for no one could perform the signs you are doing if God were not with him. Jesus replied, truly, truly, I tell you this, no one can see the kingdom of God unless they're born again. That was a shock to hear that. Born again, he didn't quite figure out what that meant. That's what the Lord Jesus Christ is about to describe to him. What does it mean to be born again? And that's what I'd like to describe to you this morning. What does it mean to be born again? All right. I'm trying to get one sheet of paper apart from the other sheet of paper here. This statement about being born again stunned old Nicodemus because he equated it with physical birth. He got to thinking about going back into my mother's womb and being born again. The truth was that Nicodemus had a decision to make, and it was going to be the most important decision in his whole life. In John 3:16-18, the Lord Jesus Christ spoke these words to him. For God so loved the world that he gave his one and only Son, that whosoever believes in him, notice that, believes in him, shall not perish, but have eternal life. For God did not send his Son into the world to condemn the world, but to save the world through him. So verse 18, whoever believes in him is not condemned, but whoever does not believe stands condemned already because they have not believed in the name of the Son, of the name of God's one and only Son. So there's no middle ground here. That's the bottom line. No middle ground. Either you believe or you don't believe. Either he would believe and receive eternal life, or he would not believe and receive condemnation. Well, I'm happy to tell you that Nicodemus did believe in Christ, and I can prove that to you because after the crucifixion of the Lord Jesus Christ, when Nicodemus, along with Joseph of Arimathea, came to Caesar to ask for the deceased body to be given to them, in John 19:38-40, later Joseph of Arimathea asked Pilate for the body of Jesus. Joseph was a disciple of Jesus, but secretly. He did it secretly because he feared the Jewish leaders. With Pilate's permission, he came and took the body away, and he was accompanied by Nicodemus. There's our man. Right there he is. He was accompanied by Nicodemus, the man who earlier had visited Jesus at night. Nicodemus brought a mixture of myrrh and aloe, about 70 pounds of it. And taking Jesus' body, the two of them wrapped it with spices and strips of linen, and this was in accordance with the Jewish burial customs. So, just like Nicodemus, I encourage you to decide for yourself, who is Jesus Christ? Was he indeed the Son of God, or was he not? Your decision concerning his true identity is critical. So consider this. What actually happened to the body after he was buried? Because we know it disappeared. Some people say it was stolen by his disciples, and some say he resurrected. What do you believe? Because the scriptures do say that he was resurrected and he was seen by many, many people after the body disappeared out of the tomb. So here's a simple question. Why did he have to die? What was the reason for that? Why did he have to die? And the answer comes out of his mouth in Matthew 17:22. When they gathered together in Galilee, he said this to them, "The Son of Man is going to be delivered into the hands of men." And in Matthew 17:23, "They will kill him, and on the third day he will be raised to life." And the disciples were filled with grief. His death, his burial, and his resurrection was God's plan all along. Jesus told Nicodemus that in John 3:16, "God so loved the world that he gave his only begotten Son." There it's the plan. So since you and I are not able to redeem ourselves, in fact, we can't do it no matter how hard we try, because the Bible says there are none that are righteous, no, not even one. So it was the Lord Jesus Christ who redeemed us. Galatians 6:13 tells us that. Quote, "Christ has redeemed us from the curse of the law, having become a curse for us. For it is written, cursed is everyone who hangs on a tree." When you place your faith in what Christ did for you, that's a simple decision. And you can experience this new birth that Jesus told Nicodemus about. With this new birth comes a new identity. You can be a new person. It happened to me when I was 22 years old. I walked in the house one night with a date with a girl, walked out of that house the same person on the outside, but different on the inside. In 2 Corinthians 5:17, the Bible clearly says if anyone is in Christ, he is a new creation. All old things have passed away, and behold, all things have now become new. That's what happens when you receive Christ as your Savior. You're born again, spiritually speaking. Not physical, but spiritual. This new creation is called a spiritual life, which you did not possess prior to being born again. You see, when you were born, you had a body, you had a soul, you had a spirit. But you were identified with Adam's original sin, so you were placed under condemnation. Adam's original sin was imputed to you, and you died spiritually, and you needed to be born again spiritually. So when you accept Christ as your Savior, you're given a new status. The moment you believed in his true identity, and that being the Son of God who takes away the sin of the world. In John 1:29, the next day John saw Jesus coming towards him, and here's what John said, "Behold, the Lamb of God who takes away the sin of the world." Our sins were paid for by means of his death, burial, and resurrection. No person can equal God's righteousness, but according to Scripture, when you believe in Him and receive Him as your Savior, you are given equal righteousness with God. Now you understand God is perfect, and you are made perfect in God's eyes. 2 Corinthians 5:21. Listen carefully. For He, that's God, made Him, that's Christ, the one who knew no sin, to be sin for us, so that, or in order that, we might become the righteousness of God by means of Him. That's why you can have a relationship with God. Because of what Christ did, His righteousness was given to you. So on the cross, it was a swap-out deal. He took your sin. He offers you His righteousness. And when you receive Him as your Savior, that righteousness is imputed to you so that you are now able to have fellowship with God. I told you earlier that my team and I are in the rescue business, soul rescue business. The information I've given you this morning will rescue you from the doom awaiting Satan and the fallen angels who followed him in his rebellion in heaven. That's identified in Revelation 20 as the lake of fire. We need to thank God for loving us so much that he would allow his only begotten Son to be our Redeemer. We don't have to go to the lake of fire. Thank God. So I'd like to ask you one simple question this morning. If you died today, would you go to heaven? If you died today, would you go to heaven? Don't say I'm trying, or I sure hope I could go, because the Bible says you can know it for sure, for a fact. In 1 John 5:10 through 13, here's how you know you're going to heaven. He who believes in the Son of God has the witness in himself. And he who does not believe God has made him a liar, because he has not believed the testimony that God gave of his Son. And this is the testimony, that God has given to us eternal life, and this life is in his Son. He who has the Son has life, and he who does not have the Son of God does not have life. These things I've written to you who believe in the name of the Son of God. Now, here it comes. Listen. So that you may know, K-N-O-W, that you may know that you have eternal life and that you may continue to believe in the name of the Son of God. By placing your faith in the finished work of Jesus Christ on that cross, you are given eternal life and you don't have to worry about it any longer. I received an email this morning from a listener that thanked me for teaching him that, so that he's now confident that if he dies, he's going to heaven. You know, none of us have a guarantee we even be here tomorrow. We read the news every day about planes going down, cars crashing, people shot and blown up in wars. Nobody knows what day they're going to die. Only God knows that. He knows the time and the manner and place of our departure. Of course, we would all hope we could just go to bed one night and wake up in heaven, but it's not always the way it happens. But it is possible that if it does happen unexpectedly, you can have confidence that you are going to heaven. So I ask you to please make a decision today while there is still time, because it's never, ever too late. Where you are currently right now, you could do this. You could bow your head listening to me on the radio, and don't, if you're driving, don't bow your head, pay attention to the road, but you could bow your head in your home or in your office, and you could pray a prayer, a simple prayer. You say, Heavenly Father, I'll help you with the words. Listen to them. Repeat them after me. Heavenly Father, I know I'm a sinner. I believe Christ died for me. I'm willing to receive him as my Savior. Thank you for saving me today. There are people that argue that. And there are people said, oh, you can't get saved by praying a simple prayer like that. However, the Bible says, whosoever shall call upon the name of the Lord shall be saved. If you prayed that prayer, and this is the first time you've ever done anything like that, this is the day you were born again. This is your new spiritual birthday. Write the date down. Write down this day in May. This is May the 3rd, 2026. This is your new spiritual birthday. The next thing we will teach you on this radio show is how to take advantage of all the wonderful resources, all the wonderful assets you have as a child of God, since you're now a member of the royal family of God. And as such member, you have new privileges and new power. For example, the Bible is your owner's manual. It is your most powerful and prized possession. Do you have a Bible? If you don't, I suggest you get one quickly and start reading in the book of John. It's a great place to read. But listen to what Hebrews 4:12 tells us. Listen carefully. Hebrews 4:12, for the word of God is living and powerful and sharper than any two-edged sword, piercing even to the division of soul and spirit and joints and marrow, a critic of thought and intents of the heart. So the word of God is found in the Bible. We know it as divine viewpoint, the mind of Christ. So when you get a Bible and read the Bible and learn the Bible and claim the promises in the Bible, you have your most powerful and prized possessions. Paul said, I've given you this treasure, and treasure is the word thesaurus. It's a word treasure. The word treasure in your soul and the mentality of your soul is what the Lord Jesus Christ wants you to do. Now that you are a new spiritual species because of your accepting Christ as your Savior, you have to learn how to think. And you're told to do that in many different verses. For example, in Philippians 2:5, let this mind be in you, which was also in Christ Jesus. Let this mind be in you, which was also in Christ Jesus. So that's saying you need to learn to think like he thought. We call that divine viewpoint, not human viewpoint, divine viewpoint. Let this viewpoint, this mind be in you that was also in Christ Jesus. And it goes on to say, who humbled himself and made himself not equal. Humility is the key to this mindset. Arrogance won't work in the Christian life because it's always you justifying why you're right and everybody else is wrong. So you have to learn to get over that arrogance and operate under a concept of humility, which is orientation to authority. In Romans 12:2-3, the Bible says, do not be conformed to this world, but be transformed by the renewing of your mind. There it is again, to change the way you think. Think in terms of humility, not arrogance. So that, in order that, you can prove what is that good and acceptable and perfect will of God. The writer of this verse went on to say, for I say through the grace given to me, that everyone who is among you should not think of himself more highly than he ought to think. That's arrogance. But to think soberly, there's a humility, as God has dealt to each one of us a measure of faith. So as you become a Christian, you put your faith in the Lord Jesus Christ. You become a new racial species, member of the royal family of God. And then you have to learn to think in a different way, thinking divine viewpoint, not human viewpoint. These verses tell us that the Christian must renovate his thinking. You and I are living souls, and our souls have mentality. And every decision that we make starts with a thought, and that thought becomes an attitude, and that attitude becomes an action. So if you stick with me through this radio show, you will see that God wants you to have clear and lucid understanding of who he is and what he's provided for you, his child, as you're living in the devil's world. Our Heavenly Father made it clear through the teachings of Jeremiah, this thing, Jeremiah 9:24. See if you can pick it up here. What does he want you to do? But let him who glories, glory in this, that he understands me and knows me, that I am the Lord exercising loving kindness, judgment, and righteousness in the earth. I want to tell you there's a difference between knowing God and understanding God. I talk to many people that know him, but not many that understand him. You yourself may indeed know God, but do you understand the God you know? If you stay with me every Sunday morning here on the Flatline Radio Show, I will show you just exactly what the Scriptures teach concerning the spiritual life and how to live it victoriously. Remember, the words you want to hear at the judgment seat of Christ are these words, well done, my good and faithful servant. Hopefully, we got one thing squared away today. And hopefully now you understand and you know for certain that you have eternal life. Next comes How to Live While I'm Still Here in This Mortal Body on Planet Earth Behind Enemy Lines, I say it. Becoming a Christian doesn't mean all your troubles will go away. That's not what it means. It just means that you will now have a divine resources available to you if you learn how to use them.

0: wow, a week later, the same person. These are all gimmicks to stimulate your emotion. You will never hear me asking you to do anything like that. So if you're interested in learning, wanting to learn what God expects out of you, I hope you'll come back next week, same time, same place. At that time, I will introduce to you the protocol plan of God. I'll give you a little hint. Think about this before you hear me next week. If I ask you, what do I have to do to be a good Christian? Well, how will you answer it? Maybe write it on a piece of paper and you can read it to me next week. If I said, tell me how to be a good Christian, what would you tell me? You're going to be surprised when I tell you next week the answer to that, because this is where most people get it wrong right off the bat. When I accepted Christ as my Savior, that was what I wanted to know. What do I need to do to be a good Christian? It took me almost 2 years to find out what it took, because I got running around in circles with all kind of weird stuff. So, what does it take to be a good Christian? If I just accepted Christ in your church and the pastor said, take him over to the side and talk to him, and I ask you, what must I do to be a good Christian? What would you tell me? You need to think about that, because that's what we're going to discuss. That's what we're going to show you. Verify it, identify it with Scripture so that you will understand it without a doubt, what you must do to be the kind of Christian God wants you to be. I'm very grateful for the time you've given me this morning. Thank you for listening to me. Thank you for being a part of our show. You can always get in touch with us through rickhughesministries.org. 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Okay? Well, thank you for giving me a few minutes this morning. I pray that this show encouraged you, and I pray this is the day that your life changed forever. I pray this is the day you accepted Christ as your Savior. So until next week, this is your host, Rick Hughes, saying thank you for being with me here on The Flatline.
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0: sponsors that you can see listed in the banner down here. I want to thank you for sponsoring us over the years. Listen, I when I look at us as Let's Talk Radio Show and how long we've been on, it has been over 8 years since we've been airing and bringing you nothing but positive information. We are a show that educates, motivates, and builds relationships. And today we have a special guest. We are right here live in Dawson, Terrell County,
1: Main Street,
0: Georgia. What you call it?
1: Main Street.
0: Main Street. Okay, we right here. And we have here a special guest, the mayor of here in Terrell County. And I'm going to let him introduce himself. And we're going to get into some topic of conversation about the great things that is happening here in Dawson, Terrell County, Georgia.
1: Great. Thank you for having me. Robert Aaron, mayor of the city of Dawson, started my seventh term. So we have good potentials here. We have good people, good employees, and we just happen to showcase our city. And maybe those who are listening will come by, stop by, sit a spell. You may come as a stranger, but you leave as a friend.
0: You leave as a friend. I heard that. Right. And listen, by the way, my father, you know, the legendary Johnny Johnson Jr., is from Terrell County, south of Georgia. Dawson, Georgia, from this area as well. So it's good breeding ground.
1: Great. It's home.
0: Oh, yeah.
1: It is home.
0: And not to mention our pastor and my mayor in Sassa, Georgia.
1: That's right. Chickasaw Hatchie.
0: What's called it?
1: Chickasaw Hatchie.
0: Okay.
1: Chickasaw Hatchie.
0: Definitely excited to be here today. Right. So when we look at, let's talk a little bit more about you.
1: Okay.
0: And the things that you have done in the community, because you used to be the superintendent.
1: 7% of Terrell County Schools.
0: Yes.
1: After that for about 35 years.
0: As he said, about 35 years. Mm-hmm. That's been a minute.
1: That's been a minute. Been a good ride.
0: Right, a good ride. So how long, first of all, when you're talking about being the superintendent here in the Terrell County School System, and now you're the mayor.
1: Correct.
0: Okay, now, how was that transition?
1: Transition was easy. I'm a lifelong resident of Dawson, the city of Dawson, born, raised, educated here, and worked here for a number of years. And I pretty much knew some of the problems that the city of Dawson was having.
0: Mm-hmm.
1: And I was very concerned about, number one, the infrastructure, the streets, the beautification, economic development. And I wanted to make a difference.
0: Mm-hmm.
1: And I wanted to, once I decided to run, I mean, I have a vision for the city of Dawson, and I want to make Dawson look different than it is now.
0: Mm-hmm.
1: So the vision is, where do I perceive Dawson, and what will it look like in the next 5 years?
0: The next 5 years.
1: Right. So that's where we are. So we're going to focus on economic development, where we can get businesses to come in. As you come into Dawson now, you see more industry, more businesses that you didn't see over the last 6 or 7 years, and we're still trying to add to that list. We're also trying to, number one, do some house cleaning.
0: Mm-hmm.
1: We have a major problem with our infrastructure, more importantly, our water lines,
0: mm-hmm.
1: Our paving of the streets, things of this nature. So in order for us to accomplish that, we don't have enough city money. We can't raise enough money to do those projects. So we're going to have to go at some of these community block grants.
0: Right.
1: We were very successful about 4 or 5 years ago to get about $1.5 million community block grant,
0: mm-hmm.
1: to help us with our sewer and water problem. Well, we still have sewer and water problem, and we're still going to be applying for those CBG grants.
0: Right. So when you said, okay, the next 5 years, where do you see Dawson?
1: Where do I see Dawson in the next 5 years? Number one, the major thing that we need to do is repair our water lines.
0: Mm-hmm.
1: And once we repair our water lines, we'll be able to do our paving of the street that they definitely need paving, like right now. The other issue is we need job opportunities for our people.
0: Mm-hmm.
1: You know, we lost a couple of plants and we're trying to get a couple of them back.
0: What's the major industry here?
1: The major industry where golden peanuts is the major one. And then you have some of the other small business like farm markets. You have pretty much the side massive wholesale, just little small companies probably employ about 4 or 5 people,
0: mm-hmm.
1: and that's not enough.
0: Right.
1: The industry we lost, they employed about 100-150 people.
0: And that was?
1: That was Tyson.
0: Tyson.
1: Yeah, Tyson. And you had a fire here and they decided not to build back.
0: And but that was a great impact on the community.
1: Great impact.
0: How long had they been here?
1: Tyson had been here about 10 years.
0: Mm-hmm.
1: And they moved the plant to Vianna,
0: okay.
1: Vianna, Georgia. And most of those employees either commuted to Vianna or they commuted to Camilla.
0: Mm-hmm.
1: So once we get an industry back here, we need to bring the workforce back.
0: And do y'all have somebody that's looking at it?
1: We're working closely with the Terre Haute Chamber of Commerce.
0: Okay.
1: And they're doing a very good job.
0: Gotcha. So now when you look at being the mayor of Dawson, is it hard?
1: No, it's not. I'm used to challenges and conflict.
0: Being a superintendent for 35 years, you've got a wealth of experience.
1: Right. So what we do, it is challenging, but you know, you get the city council and myself, we evaluate the needs of
0: mm-hmm.
1: the city
0: mm-hmm.
1: and we work together as a team to try to improve those needs. And I think we've done a very good job with our fire department, with police department, and with our city workers. And we still have work to do, but we're actually meeting the challenge because we have very good employees.
0: Right. Which makes a great deal of difference.
1: Great difference.
0: Now, when you, as far as here in the city of Dawson, Georgia, what can you say that you're most proud of?
1: I think that as far as I can see, the number of businesses that we have over the last 6-7 years who have come over to Dawson.
0: Could you name a couple
1: and
0: of
1: still
0: them?
1: Here. Oh yeah, you got Zaxby,
0: mm-hmm.
1: You got Jack's,
0: mm-hmm.
1: You got Taco Bell, you got the seafood place. Yes, it was a barbecue place, but now it's a seafood place here.
0: Okay.
1: You got Big Chris.
0: They just moved right across the street, right?
1: Just a block or two from us. It's doing real good. You have a couple of convenience stores that's opened up. So we think it's enough room, enough business for everybody.
0: Absolutely. Now, what are some of the, other than the plant closing, what are some of the downfalls that you see that is drawing your attention to?
1: Adequate housing. As you know, number one, it has to be adequate housing. We mm-hmm. do not have enough affordable housing for the city of Dawson, and we're looking for landowners and better apartments that our people can live. They deserve to live in a decent home,
0: mm-hmm.
1: and that's one of the main things that we need to focus on.
0: So when you look at the affordable housing, how does the affordable housing and the job opportunity lineup?
1: Right. So what they have to go hand in hand.
0: Mm-hmm.
1: So we believe our plan in talking to the bankers that we have here
0: mm-hmm.
1: and then trying to get industries here,
0: right.
1: We think that they will pay enough wages for the individuals can afford a house or an apartment.
0: Mm-hmm.
1: And that's our goal. Number one, let's bring industry back.
0: That's right.
1: Let's get our people back to work, give them a decent job, give them decent health insurance
0: mm-hmm.
1: where they can support themselves.
0: Mm-hmm.
1: And we have the potentials to do that.
0: Mm-hmm. Now, with the affordable housing, with the jobs, and with everything else that is going on in the city, everywhere.
1: Right.
0: How is the mindset of the people here?
1: The mindset, I think they're ready and willing to make the change
0: mm-hmm.
1: because we're doing it for them
0: mm-hmm.
1: and they're part of it.
0: Right.
1: One other thing that I did mention that's very important in our plan
0: mm-hmm.
1: is broadband. If we can get broadband where people actually work from home now, that's the big thing now.
0: Right.
1: A lot
0: right.
1: of them are working from home.
0: Right.
1: So we're looking to improve our broadband so they can have jobs where they can work at home and stay at home without commuting.
0: Exactly. And of course, we all know that the job market as it relates yeah. to working from home is steady on the increase.
1: It is.
0: So what do you want to see right now?
1: What we want to see is just continue to build on our plan.
0: Mm-hmm.
1: Okay. We're just taking it one step at a time, one day at a time.
0: Mm-hmm.
1: And what we do on that, number one, we want to make sure that we have adequate funding to repair those infrastructure that we need.
0: Is it hard for you all to get them?
1: No, there are some financial things that we have to do in preparation for mm-hmm. the application.
0: We'll be able to make one application
1: this year, but next year we'll be ready to make it. And once we do that, and those programs are still out there, we can make major strides mm-hmm. in applying for those CBG grants loans. Then the other thing that we have a lot of vacant buildings in downtown Main Street.
0: Right.
1: And we want to take advantage of that. So we're looking at lofts, we're looking at businesses coming in. There are several people who want to come in, and we all have one family that's here downtown, have a loft downtown, and they love it. Mm. So we're looking to explore the possibility of getting that property set up for a loft or even other businesses mm-hmm. to come in and move.
0: A couple of weeks ago, I interviewed your city downtown manager, and we had some great conversation.
1: Right.
0: Even as it relates to where the downtown is headed, because the downtown area plays a very intricate part in any city.
1: Right.
0: I was excited to hear the direction where you all are taking downtown and, you know, the things.
1: Right. Now, so we do have a downtown development authority,
0: mm-hmm.
1: and they regulate the businesses that are on Main Street.
0: Right.
1: They go out, bring businesses in, interview them, and promote Dawson.
0: Right.
1: If you haven't seen it, we have a downtown theater.
0: Mm-hmm.
1: It's very attractive, very useful to the people.
0: Absolutely. As a matter of fact, that's where we interviewed at.
1: Good. It's a nice place.
0: Yeah, very nice place. Very nice place. I always like to see downtown areas thrive, especially historical downtown.
1: Right, right.
0: You know, love to see them thrive. Love to see them become more or less the sole spotlight for the city.
1: Right. Yeah. And see, the other thing we have to look at, so people say we want to get back to what we used to look like.
0: Mm-hmm.
1: We can't do that.
0: Right.
1: It's a new vision for us. Those businesses that you had downtown and the front doors, the mom and pop stores, they're pretty much gone.
0: Mm-hmm.
1: So we have to be innovative.
0: That's right.
1: And bring other businesses in that would attract people to come and stay. And
0: especially being off this main highway.
1: Well, the 520 has been what we call a cash cow for
0: mm-hmm.
1: us.
0: Mm-hmm.
1: I mean, we got a lot of businesses. 65% of the businesses would come off of 520.
0: Right.
1: We want them to stop.
0: That's right. That's right. One new stop.
1: Yep.
0: Now, when you're looking at the city of Dawson here in Tarrant County, and being that you used to be a superintendent, and I'm going to be interviewing her as well.
1: Great.
0: Now, during the time that you was a superintendent, during that 35 years versus now, what's the difference? And I'm going to ask her the same question.
1: Okay. The difference has been, I think, with all of the Board of Education, the city, and the county working together.
0: Mm-hmm.
1: And we developed that years ago. So it's not what's yours, what's mine. It's all of us. So whatever we own, we all own it together. Whatever problem that you have, we all own that same problem together. So we're working together for that cohesiveness mm-hmm, mm-hmm. so we can get things done. And that's what we need to do. We share. If you look around and go to different places here in Dawson, we share all of our facilities.
0: Mm.
1: You know, the board was in a great position to move to a new school. And for that reason, we donated that land and that building to the city mm-hmm. where the police department is presently located.
0: Okay.
1: So that's where that came from. And now we're looking at locating our fire department. As soon as we get some of our financial arrangements in place, there's a need for us to relocate our fire department.
0: Mm.
1: So that's on our agenda too. And then the capital outlay for this building, some of the other city buildings that we have, we are looking to renovate those buildings also.
0: Gotcha. How far fetched are you looking at?
1: Hopefully in the next 4 or 5 years. So that's part of that vision of what we want to look like in a 5-year plan.
0: Mm-hmm.
1: Yes, sir.
0: Gotcha. Now, when you're looking at the students, you have an advantage of answering this question because you've been superintendent for 35 years. When you're looking at the students, now, because a lot of these students you see in the community,
1: right,
0: abroad, what difference you see in the students when you were superintendent and the students now? Even what, the one, even as it relates to.
1: I think that when I was a school superintendent, a lot of our kids were involved in extracurricular activity.
0: Mm-hmm.
1: They were part of the recreation department,
0: mm-hmm.
1: and that kept them, you know, out of trouble,
0: right,
1: and
0: right.
1: gave them something to do. We have kind of slowed down on that particular project. We need to get back and involve mm-hmm. our kids, give them something to do. Right now, today, if you tell me what kind of program you have for the young kids, the only one that I can point to is the after school program.
0: And that's it.
1: That's sad.
0: And it's not just here.
1: No.
0: It's not just here.
1: So we really need to address the fact that these kids need to have a place to go, and it needs to be somewhere they feel safe
0: mm-hmm.
1: and secure,
0: mm-hmm.
1: and they can participate in these programs.
0: Mm-hmm.
1: So I will continue to work with the county commissioners,
0: right.
1: because they're basically
0: right.
1: responsible for the recreation that goes right. on in Terry right. County.
0: And I like to zero in on these kids, because our kids are our future.
1: Absolutely.
0: And we look at the kids being our future, we have to look at for their safety. We have to
1: right.
0: look at for the different activities that they involve themselves in.
1: Right.
0: So when you look at crime rate.
1: Right.
0: Now, what does the crime rate look like?
1: Crime rate is fairly low.
0: Mm-hmm.
1: We do have crime here in the city of Dawson. Be surprised that most of the crime that take place in the city of Dawson is not committed by the ones who
0: live
1: reside here.
0: Right, right, right.
1: It's done by people from outside
0: right.
1: of the county.
0: Right.
1: Now, we do have some local crime, you know, petty crime that goes on. But for the most part, 75% of the crime that takes place, when we say juvenile crime or adult crime,
0: mm-hmm.
1: take place from people outside of the county.
0: And that's normally
1: right.
0: how it happens.
1: Right.
0: Yeah. I noticed that here in Terry County, Dawson, Georgia, I noticed that you all have a uniqueness about this town. What is the uniqueness? I'm gonna ask you what the uniqueness is, and then I'm gonna ask you some history.
1: Okay, I think that the uniqueness that we have. We have very successful local people.
0: Mm-hmm.
1: So when you look at religion, education, sports, entertainment, we're unique in those areas. And some of the reason has been that we're able to build on it, on the experiences that we had in high school.
0: Right.
1: And I think school has played a major part in developing those type of individual and personnel.
0: Mm-hmm. Okay. When you think of this city, and you think of some pioneers from this city, whether it's present or in the past, who name would you?
1: Well, I'll give you two names. One is Walter Washington.
0: Mm-hmm.
1: He was the first black president of Washington, D.C.
0: Okay.
1: Born, raised, educated here in the city of Dawson.
0: Oh, wow.
1: And then I go to Otis Redding.
0: Otis Redding.
1: Born and raised here in Terrell mm-hmm. County.
0: Mm-hmm.
1: I go to a Benjamin J. Davis.
0: Mm-hmm.
1: Very unusual, highly not recognized the way he should. Actually born, raised here. Left, went to Harvard University. Became a lawyer. And defended some people from Terrell County.
0: Hmm.
1: Very unknown. And then you have local heroes mm-hmm. like the late D.U. Pullum Jr.
0: Okay.
1: M.J. Holloway, Lucius Holloway. These are the early pioneers who were out there, civil rights leaders, if you will,
0: mm-hmm.
1: who were out there on the front line
0: right.
1: when nobody else was on the front
0: right.
1: line.
0: Right.
1: So those are the kind of people that we have here. And we want to build on that legacy. And it's showing today.
0: Mm-hmm.
1: When you look around in Terrell County, from where we came in the early 40s, 50s, and 60s, and compare it to us now,
0: mm-hmm.
1: I mean, And I don't mean to get on color. I mean to people who have worked hard to get where they are.
0: Right.
1: So you have a black sheriff, you have a black mayor, you have a black chief, you have a black superintendent. And all this came about because of the groundwork that was laid by the early pioneers.
0: Right.
1: And
0: right.
1: we're able to build on that. So right. other young people can see where we are and they have the same prospect and same opportunity to be where we are or even bigger.
0: Right. Wow. That's
1: right.
0: Amazing.
1: Yep.
0: Listen,
1: yep.
0: we'll be right back with Let's Talk Radio Show.
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14: Okay, we are back with Let's Talk Radio Show. Man, I'm going to tell you something. This is some interesting conversation.
15: Very much.
14: Interesting conversation. Right here live in Dawson, Georgia. Once again, you can listen to us each and every Thursday on V1017 at 7 o'clock p.m. And on Sunday morning, you can listen to us on WALG 99.3 and WALG 1590 a.m. And social media platform is under Let's Talk Radio Show on all of the social media platforms. And you can look at my own page, my personal page, Yaz Johnson. Let me tell you something. This is a great day in Dawson, Georgia.
15: Great.
14: With Mayor, the mayor of Dawson, Georgia. Let me ask you a question. When we was on break, I was just thinking, and my mind was taking me back to the faith-based community.
15: Right.
14: What is the faith-based community like here as it relates to partnering with the city?
15: Very good question. We have a very strong faith-based community.
14: Mm-hmm.
15: They are very active. And I don't mean to, and see, you know, we're a blessed community here.
14: Mm-hmm.
15: Right in the city of Dawson, believe it or not, we got close to about 25, 30 churches in the city of Dawson.
14: Wow.
15: So we should be a blessed community.
14: Absolutely.
15: We are. We work together with the faith base. They're very active in the city business, and they're very aware of what we're doing.
14: Mm-hmm.
15: They always come to the meetings or call me and have mm-hmm. me come in. You know, talk to their congregation about where we are, what we need to do. Right off the tip of my head, there are about five ministers who I talk to on a daily basis or weekly basis, and just asking questions, what do we need to do to help the city of
14: mm-hmm.
15: Dawson?
14: Mm-hmm.
15: And we appreciate that. And mm-hmm. without that, I mean, it would be very tough to do the things that we would like to do. And the faith-based communities have been part of the city of Dawson for a number of years.
14: Gotcha.
15: And we hope to include them in just about everything that we do. And if we need anything from them, or if they need anything from us, they're very active in talking to us about what we need to do. So we're very happy with the faith base.
14: Now, when you look at Tarrant County, what other outside cities that support Tarrant County?
15: Well, Tarrant County, you got where you're going in South, and then
14: right.
15: part of South is Chickasaw Hatcha.
14: Mm-hmm.
15: You have Graves of west of 82, west of 80. You have Brownwood, Salsa, Parrot, Georgia, Mount Pleasant. These are all a little small community that make up the Tarrant County community.
14: Now, are they each under Tarrant County?
15: No, they have their own municipality.
14: Okay.
15: do. Yeah, except for Graves. Graves do not, but Parrot, Brown and South have their own municipality, their own council member and mayor.
14: But they all fall up under what county?
15: They do, Tarrant County.
14: Tarrant County.
15: Yeah.
14: Yeah. But they're governed by their own.
15: By their own. That's correct.
14: Local
15: That's
14: government.
15: Correct. Right.
14: Yeah.
15: Yeah.
14: Do these individual cities, do they at some point all come together?
15: We do.
14: Common cause?
15: We do. We come together when we talk about dividing up the money.
14: Mm-hmm.
15: We do have a SPLOS, a T-SPLOS that's collected by the county,
14: mm-hmm.
15: and it's divided among all other municipalities that we have. And then we talk about the rate, you know, how it should be divided up.
14: Mm-hmm.
15: And then if they have an issue that we need to talk about, then we will. We're also a member of the Southwest Georgia Commission in Camilla that meets once a month. And they're all a part of that commission. And we're going to talk about the issue, not necessarily the one in Tarrant County, but
14: right.
15: issues of all the surrounding counties that we have. And it's good to hear that because
14: mm-hmm.
15: some of the problems we have, they're having the same problem.
14: It's good to know how
15: they are solving that problem, how they're meeting the problem. And that helped us to address it.
14: Right, absolutely. Yeah. Now, the police department.
15: Correct.
14: Okay, how well is that going?
15: Police department is doing real well. One of the problems that we have, we do not have enough officers.
14: Mm-hmm.
15: There is a shortage of officers, and
14: Why is that?
15: Not enough. Not enough trained officers that you have. And then the other thing is the pay.
14: Mm-hmm.
15: You know, being a small city, we cannot compete with the larger police department or sheriff department.
14: Right. Right.
15: But we have to get close to where they are.
14: Mm-hmm.
15: And then we hope to have incentive to keep the officers that we do have. Not only the police department, we have a shortage with the fire department.
14: Mm-hmm.
15: And I think all of the counties pretty much are having that problem.
14: Mm-hmm.
15: And the main thing that drives that is finance.
14: Yes, finance.
15: Right.
14: Yeah. It's finance. So y'all are currently hiring for?
15: Yes, I think we may be about 4 officers short, mm-hmm. police officers, and about 3 firemen short. But we're working to fill those vacancies.
14: Yeah.
15: Right.
14: Gotcha. You know, if you had one wish for the city as a whole, that one wish, what would you wish?
15: Well,
14: let me ask you some interesting questions.
15: I got a large wish. But if I had one wish list, I would think that we need more industries and more jobs. We don't want a handout.
14: Mm-hmm.
15: We want an opportunity to make ourselves better.
14: Mm-hmm.
15: And by doing that, if we have enough jobs to hire people, that would be one of the main things. I think it would solve a lot of problems that we have.
14: You think it would solve a lot of problems? Like what?
15: Well, one of the problems we have, they can afford housing,
14: mm-hmm.
15: Medical care,
14: mm-hmm.
15: And just taking their families out.
14: Mm-hmm.
15: You know, being able to just take them out to a restaurant, you know, and have a good sit down meal.
14: Mm-hmm.
15: And but you know, like money can solve a lot of things.
14: Yeah.
15: And like I say, we don't want to hear that.
14: Right.
15: We want to get in a position where we can help ourselves.
14: That's right.
15: We have jobs here. I mean, that would be the main thing. We would like to have jobs because we have the workload. You know,
14: mm-hmm.
15: we have people who really ready to go to work. You know, we have skilled workers.
14: Absolutely. Many times or what have you, do all the workers come together?
15: Once a month.
14: And they
15: may come earlier than that if there's a need for mm-hmm. that. But they meet once a month. We're very fortunate to have some outstanding workers.
14: Mm-hmm.
15: I mean, there's from the public works, the city employees that work in and out, our water system. I mean, they're very, very effective. They're very capable of doing their job. We're still a little short-handed in some areas. So sometimes we have to serve it out to other, say with the county commission, we'll serve it out to the prison detail,
14: mm-hmm.
15: and they give us a hand. But we work well together. And if you ride around the city of Dawson, you're going to see number one, that it's clean. Most of the potholes that we have been filled. We have gentlemen who can work certain machinery to get that done. So we're just very pleased with the workers that we have.
14: That's always in order.
15: Absolutely.
14: Job opportunities. We mentioned the old Tyson.
15: Correct.
14: And y'all looking at somebody else?
15: You know, we've had, and just speaking with the chamber, the young lady that's in charge of the chamber.
14: What's her name?
15: Miss Cameron.
14: Okay.
15: Speaking
14: okay.
15: with her, we've, without calling any names,
14: right,
15: we
14: absolutely.
15: Have,
14: right,
15: we have
14: right.
15: two serious companies that are really looking to come mm-hmm. here. One is very interested in moving here. And if that happens, they can employ anywhere from 100 to 200 people, starting out with about 50. The max will be about 200 people.
14: All right.
15: And we think that would be a big step.
14: Oh, most definitely.
15: Yeah.
14: Most definitely. When you was growing up here, as a youngin,
15: right?
14: What was your favorite store to go to?
15: My favorite what
14: store?
15: Well,
14: you know, everybody had that little favorite place.
15: My favorite store eventually was the Dairy Queen, but it didn't last long.
14: It didn't last long.
15: No. And so we were crazy about ice cream and malts.
14: Mm-hmm.
15: And then you had Dawson Pharmacies across the street that had a fountain where you get malts. And there was another little drugstore that sold pretty much everything you get malts over there. So that was one of my favorite places to go. But wherever they had malts, milkshakes, that's where I was going.
14: Wow. Now, who was your favorite teacher?
15: My favorite teacher and my mentor, a gentleman by the name of Allie Jenkins, Coach Allie Jenkins. He's a long legendary coach over here. His son went to the University of Kentucky, passed away about 5 years ago. His daughter is a legendary coach for the Lady Green Waves here in Terrell County. Okay. Coach Jenkins came here in the mid-50s, and he coached basketball. And I'm going to tell you something about basketball in Terrell County. We didn't have a gym, so we played basketball outdoors. Mm. So when people come to the game, they dress up, put the clothes on, winter clothes on to come to the game.
14: Which is
15: we take outdoors. We take off our clothes and put on these shorts and go out and play in the game in the cold weather. Yeah. And the good thing about it, if you plan and you're active in the game, the weather doesn't bother you.
14: The weather doesn't bother you.
15: But when you come out and sit on the bench,
14: and ain't doing
15: that's when it gets cold.
14: But
15: we didn't,
14: we didn't like
15: coming out. We're going to bust our butt and stay out there and look. But Coach Jenkins was the one who really started basketball in the city of Dawson. And it has been great ever since.
14: Now, you played basketball
15: I played basketball here in Albany State. I played basketball with the Jones boys. I played three years with Caldwell Jones and played 2 years with Wilbur Jones. Mm-hmm. And let me tell you, these are terrific young men. They were great for Albany State and they were great for us. They were good role models for us. So,
14: and that's always.
15: Yeah,
14: always
15: the late coach or Robert Rainey. He was a coach at that time. Robert Rainey. C. Rainey.
14: Wow.
15: Called the Running Gunning Rams.
14: Oh man.
15: Yeah, that was a title.
14: Now, I remember some years ago that there's another celebrity that was from Dawson. Wayman Flowers?
15: Raymond Flowers.
14: And Madame.
15: Madame.
14: Yeah, mm-hmm.
15: Raymond Flowers.
14: I remember them on, he was on Solid Gold. He had appeared on a lot of other shows as well.
15: Raymond Flowers. Mm-hmm. And he put Dawson on the map. Mm-hmm. If you Google him, you'll mm-hmm. see. You know,
14: And
15: then that was another young lady that played in the Annie Griffith show. Mm-hmm. And she was Annie Griffith's girlfriend at one point in time. She actually was born and raised in Para, Georgia.
14: Okay.
15: Yeah, I can't remember her name, but there's a listing of her that that we recognized years mm-hmm. ago. And if you see some of the reruns, you might be able to see her.
14: Right. When you're talking about historical downtown Dawson, what is the biggest event that y'all have here?
15: The biggest event that we have right now?
14: Mm-hmm.
15: Probably the theater.
14: The theater?
15: Yeah, probably the theater.
14: Now, what attractions?
15: All kind of activity. You got plays that they do quite a bit. You have shows, you have concerts, you have meetings, things of that nature. So that is pretty much the going thing that we have for the community mm-hmm. right now. Because now there are some other like fall festival and spring festivals that we put on mm-hmm. that's very good for the community.
14: Now, are there any things that y'all are looking forward to doing to make it even bigger?
15: We just want to improve on what we're already doing. Mm-hmm. Just build on that, have more vendors to come, mm-hmm. have more activities that we can provide for those who will be participating.
14: Gotcha. What is the number one thing that you want to see happen downtown?
15: Oh, yeah, the number one thing downtown is for us to, where we have the empty vacant buildings, we like for those to be filled up.
14: Mm-hmm.
15: You know, with some type of business and some type of activity that that we know that, and it's a lot of potential, you know.
14: Yeah.
15: We get a lot of people coming over interested in builders and what they want to put in. So mm-hmm. I would think that would be the most important thing, to have those doors filled with businesses mm-hmm. and companies that's coming in to provide certain services to the city.
14: I was mentioning about facade grants for the downtown area, and hopefully, you know, capitalization on that.
15: Right. Well, you know, it's there right now, and hopefully it will still be there. We don't know what direction the federal government will be going in,
14: right.
15: But they have been very helpful. If you want to apply for certain grants and certain loans, our loans, you can go at low interest rates. I mean, right now is there, we're not in position to do that right now. Mm-hmm. We're very small, but there are some companies who like to come in and get a loan, and we help them with the loan and do some abatement to keep them here, you know, to get them started up, and we're still willing to do that. Yeah. But as I was trying to say that, we don't know where the government is going to be in the next 2 or 3 years.
14: Right.
15: But if it's moving in that direction, certainly we're going to be a part of that and try to get some of those funds.
14: Right. Because a lot of times when change needs to happen, the people have to embrace, understand, and adapt to the change if they want to see change. And I remember you saying that you think the people are ready.
15: Yeah. I mean, we talk about it all the time. They're always asking questions about, you know, what we're going to do about businesses and what we're going to do. And one thing we made real strive is the health care.
14: The health care.
15: Yeah, I mean, we were concerned about, that was at the top of our list, you know, mm-hmm. 4 or 5 years ago. Mm-hmm. But with the health care programs that we have here now, I mean, it's really taking care of not only the citizen of Terrell County, but also the surrounding county. So we were very pleased with the kind of health care mm-hmm. that we have.
14: I'm a part of the Morehouse School of Medicine.
15: Right. Well, they are here too.
14: Yeah.
15: Morehouse School of Medicine, they are here too.
14: Yeah, and we did a show with Dr. Hernandez.
15: Okay.
14: Concerning the different things that we're looking to do.
15: Right.
14: Here in Terrell County.
15: Right.
14: All I can say is on that is get ready, because it's a lot of things that need to take place, a lot of education, a lot of health awareness.
15: Absolutely.
14: You know, we need to be more attentive,
15: right,
14: to our health and
15: absolutely
14: what we're providing to our kids, and because our kids are our future, you know, and we don't want to breed unhealthy kids.
15: Oh no.
14: You know, so right. we talk about right. early prevention.
15: Right. You know? Right. When they came in and did a health fair for
14: yeah,
15: us.
14: At the school.
15: At the mm-hmm. school, health mm-hmm. fair. Mm-hmm. And then they're very active in helping us. We have a community garden, by the way.
14: Mm-hmm.
15: And they have been very active in helping us getting that off the ground. And
14: right.
15: then we also talked about a farmer's market.
14: Right.
15: There's a bill in here that we looked at. I think would be ideal for the farmer's market.
14: Mm-hmm.
15: I think that will happen in the future. We even talk about a winery,
14: mm-hmm.
15: you know, and people's eyes light up when you say, wine, we got that wine.
14: So, everybody light up.
15: Yeah, so we're looking at having a winery here. So
14: yeah.
15: we have some things on the block that we're very proud about.
14: Mm-hmm. What is the biggest thing that gets people excited about it?
15: I think they like to have a place to go,
14: mm-hmm.
15: and right now it's limited as mm-hmm. to what they can do. But I think if they had a place to go, they'd be very supportive of that.
14: Mm-hmm.
15: It's not enough activity for our kids,
14: right.
15: We need to work on that. You know, we talked earlier about trying to get a swimming pool. That kind of fell through. We talked earlier about having a very active recreation department for the kid. Mm-hmm. We're moving in that direction. With thanks with the county commissioners, they're working hard to make that happen. And I think if we just continue to move along in those veins,
14: mm-hmm.
15: that people
14: mm-hmm.
15: start coming out. We want them to come out. You know, when COVID hit, they just shut the whole town down.
14: Right.
15: So we're
14: right.
15: kind of gradually getting back where we're opening up the city where they can come and participate.
14: Gotcha.
15: And I think that's going to happen this spring or this summer.
14: Mm-hmm.
15: We have another festival scheduled, and I mean, they like to come out.
14: I mean,
15: you just say, we're going to build it. You don't have to tell them. Just start building and setting up.
14: We're ready. Right?
15: Yeah.
14: They're ready. Man, listen, man, I tell you something. It's been an awesome time spending here with you.
15: Thank you. Enjoyed it.
14: In the interview. Is there anything that you would like to tell your Terrell County at Dawson, Georgia people?
15: Yeah, we'd like to welcome you back to Dawson. We're going to open the city up. The things that we don't have that you need, we're working on it. We're going to be better in the next 4 or 5 years. And so we want to make that happen for the city of Dawson. We want to thank you all for your support and what you do for us. And anytime we need to know anything, our meetings are held on the second Thursday, starting at 5:30. You're welcome to come and be a part of that. Thank you so much.
14: All right. Listen, this is Let's Talk, a radio show. I'm your host, Pastor Yaz. 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Once again, thank you. We're right here in Dawson, Tarrant County, Georgia.
15: Dawson, Georgia.
14: With the mayor, Robert Aaron.
15: Thank you.
14: And we thank you. We thank you. And y'all take care.
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6: To convict President Trump in his second impeachment trial following the January 6th riot at the U.S. Capitol. He also broke with President Trump on key issues, the president calling Cassidy a, quote, disloyal disaster.
7: For Democrats, Jamie Davis advanced to a runoff with the second spot too close to call. President Trump warning Iran will face a very bad time if a peace agreement is not reached soon. Trey Yingst in Tel Aviv.
8: Tension remains high across the Middle East as the region waits to see if the war will resume in the days ahead. So far, diplomatic efforts to reach an agreement have been unsuccessful, with Iran unwilling to make the necessary concessions to reach a deal. President Trump spoke on his return flight from China, indicating that he didn't like the first sentence of the Iranian response to the U.S. proposal.
9: I looked at it. And if I don't like the first sentence, I just throw it away.
10: What was the first sentence?
9: An unacceptable sentence. Because they have fully agreed no nuclear, and if they have any nuclear of any form, I don't read the rest of them.
8: And on Saturday, the USS Gerald R. Ford returned to the United States after a deployment that was the longest for an aircraft carrier since the Vietnam War.
7: Iranian officials with more defiant statements insisting they will keep enriching uranium. 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
2: New details are emerging in the 2025 murder of two Israeli embassy staffers. Fox's Madeline Rivera has the latest from Washington.
3: Federal prosecutors say Elias Rodriguez was motivated by political bias and hatred. Rodriguez is now facing multiple charges, including murder, terrorism, and hate crimes. Authorities say he planned extensively for this attack, flying to D.C. from Chicago with his gun. Investigators say surveillance video showed Rodriguez shooting 26-year-old Sarah Milgram and 30-year-old Yaron Leshinsky after they left a young diplomat's reception at the Capitol Jewish Museum. As Milgram tried to crawl away, Rodriguez allegedly approached her and shot more rounds. Court papers state Rodriguez then went inside the museum. He displayed a red keffiyeh and said, "I did it for Palestine, I did it for Gaza." And as police officers removed him from the building, he called out, "Free Palestine."
2: Rodriguez pleaded not guilty. The Justice Department is seeking the death penalty. After a sweeping probe by the U.S. Justice Department and the state of Texas, a Texas children's hospital will stop administering puberty blockers to children and pay $10 million in penalties. More from Fox's Deborah Valentine.
4: Texas Children's Hospital in Houston has agreed to open a detransition clinic funded by the hospital and stop administering puberty blockers to children. It follows a years-long investigation, which Texas Attorney General Ken Paxton wrote in a statement, found the hospital fraudulently billed Texas Medicaid for unallowable and illegal gender transition interventions. Paxton also revealed the settlement mandated TCH fire five woke doctors who performed gender transition surgeries on children. Deborah Valentine, Fox News.
2: Napoleon Solo wins this year's Preakness Stakes, holding off Iron Honor at Laurel Park. Kentucky Derby winner Golden Tempo skipped the race, leaving a wide open field. I'm Ann.
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7: Partly cloudy skies today, warm and humid, few scattered showers and thunderstorms popping up this afternoon with a high of 90. Few showers this evening, then mainly clear overnight with a low of 67. Monday, mostly sunny, high 90. Partly cloudy on Tuesday, high again near 90. I'm Georgia WeatherNet meteorologist KJ Allen.
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0: Well, the weekend it is. Welcome aboard At Home with Gary Sullivan. Another weekend getting a few things done around the home. Glad you could join me. 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And that sale ends Memorial Day. 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Gutterbrush.com. You can see what the product is. And I'll tell you what, it doesn't get any easier than using that particular product. Climb a ladder or get somebody to climb a ladder, you can do it. Anyway, we thank them for sponsoring this hour of the show, and we open up the phone lines to you talking about whatever you're working on, whether it's plaster cracks, squeaky floors, dings and dents. It's endless supply, that's for sure. And our phone number is 800-823-8255. I've got a long list of things that you might be interested in kind of sprucing up. I know we're getting into that time where a lot of people are going to be working on wood decks, sealing them, protecting them. And a lot of people are going to be working on concrete issues, cracks, and surface pops, and settling. And a lot of people are going to be working in their garage. And that's kind of where I want to go because it's a project I'm kind of involved in right now. Maybe not to the extent of what maybe needs to be done in your garage. But really, when you take a look at, and many, especially the newer homes built, I'd say, from 1970 on, a lot of the garages are entry points into our home. I've been saying for years it's the new modern-day foyer. And maybe you don't have a garage, but if you do, you know as well as I can, it can become a catch-all. It can become ignored. You're driving in a car or two in there, and cars have a tendency to bring in dirt and gunk, and sometimes they leak. And that just absolutely can turn a garage into something that's not very inviting. And then we a lot of cases, we don't have the shed out back with the tools in it. We got it in the garage. And, so the walls get dinged and dense. So let's take a look at the garage and determine what really needs to be done. Space and organization, I think, is certainly a key, maybe in a shed and a garage. You can lump them together if you'd like. But, the old way of really getting yourself organized, and I think the garage falls into that category. I think your shed falls in that category, and that is get everything out of there and then put it back in. So if you get it all out of the garage and you can really see what needs to be done, and in a lot of cases, if there's a window in the garage, probably something you don't worry about cleaning and maintaining, cobwebs around the windows because bugs go to the light. So just a good thorough cleaning of the walls, the windows, the floor, whether you use a pressure washer or you're trying to get rid of oil spots, but just taking that first step of getting everything out and cleaning, I think would be a really, really good first step. So just cleaning it and then maybe taking a look at it and seeing if you want to go to that next step. And that next step would be patching the walls. In a lot of cases in the garage, like I said, it's dings and dents, maybe not necessarily holes in the wall, but dings and dents. And some topping compound or spackling compound and patching those dings and dents. Then coming back with a primer so you don't have, so you can't tell where those patches have been made. And then a good fresh coat of paint, You can certainly use an interior latex paint in there. It will do a great job. Maybe a self-priming paint. I always say if you're going to paint, I don't care if the paint's advertised as a one-coat system or not. Two coats, it's going to look better. In a garage, maybe you can get away with one, but two coats look better. So patching it, painting it, and then looking at the ceiling. A lot of the garages have, they weren't really finished their drywall ceilings, and they put a topping compound, a design on it, and it's a garage. I that doesn't bother me at all. But take a look and see if there's any areas where maybe from cold weather and warm weather and expansion and contraction, there's some cracks in the drywall through the topping compound along the seams of the pieces of drywall. I've had that happen on numerous occasions. A good bead of acrylic siliconized caulking. It's very paintable. It's flexible. It's a filler. And just patch that up. Now, having said that, we probably just invested a day or two. And then you're looking good. You haven't even addressed really the floor. And we'll get to that in a minute. But then kind of take a look at what you're trying to store in there. Is there a need for shelves? Is there a need for a workbench? Is there a need for hangers for the shovels and the rakes? Is there need for cabinetry? Do you want to invest in, some of the garage door cabinetry that's out there? And it's not cheap, but it really has a great way of getting you organized. Another thing you can do, and a lot of people miss this boat, is you can go to a lot of different stores, be it a Goodwill or a Habitat for Humanity's Restore, and pick up some used cabinets and put those in the garage. And sure, you store light bulbs and insecticides and all kinds of things in a garage. Cabinetry in a garage is wonderful to have. And maybe we do that. Maybe we use pegboard. Maybe we use slatboard. Maybe we use some of these newer organizational baskets and things like that. But, that next step would be to get the walls really organized. And if you want to look at saving room in a garage, look at the cube. The cube being all the way to the ceiling. I know you got a garage door, maybe a garage door opener, but behind that, can you hang bikes with a big hook and make sure that goes into the joist and hang bikes up there? Maybe we don't use our bikes every day. Maybe we use them once a month. That kind of gets them up and out of the way. But once we get it cleaned and then painted and organized, you'll probably have more room than you ever dreamed possible in that garage. And you'll probably pitch a few things too. And then you got the floor. In a lot of floors, we have oil spots. We have spalling where the surface is popped. You can get oil spots out. I talk about a product called ACT. It's a powder. It eats the oil out of the concrete. And then the oil disappears, as does the ACT. But if you want to try other things, get to the hardware store and look at some oil removers. I mean, there's a bunch of them out there. I've had good luck with a whole bunch of them. Crud Cutter makes one. It's like the thickness of a milkshake. You pour it on there and it pulls the oil out. And then it comes to a powder and you can sweep it up. And maybe you're okay with a concrete floor. I'm not trying to talk you out of it. But if you wanted to make it more decorative, there's a bazillion things to use on that floor. We talk about the Deich coatings that you can do yourself, the terrazzo coatings, the roller rock coatings. You can make it as decorative as you want. You can make it as safe as you want by their slip-resistant colored track safe, a slip-resistant coating. You can use a concrete stain and then come back with a slip-resistant sealer on top of that. you can get snap together tiles that go over and protect the concrete floor. You can get little tiny stones put together and resurface that garage floor. You can simply resurface it with a cementitious coating. So you can do a lot with that garage. Don't know what yours looks like. I know what mine's looks like. I try to stay ahead of it. I try to keep it clean. I try to keep it updated. I try to keep it organized. But if you're struggling with that, that is a good weekend project. And maybe it'll bleed into another day. And it really depends on how far you want to take that. But it's not just a matter of your friends coming in through the garage and into your home. I really, you know, whatever. But just the fact of having the garage fresh, clean, and organized, I think is a big step in the right direction. So if you got questions on that, let's spend a little time on that. We've had also pretty good weather. It's been up and down where I am, temperature-wise, sunshine-wise. But, you know, we're going to start getting into some warmer, humid weather. And ventilation and insulation that we preached a lot about during a very cold winter in many parts of the country, that's past, and is it still on your mind that I should do something about that? Let's talk about that also. Saving money on our energy bills is on a lot of people's minds. So let me give you the phone number. You can line up the phones. It's 800-823-8255. And we'll continue with your calls. You're at home with Gary Sullivan.
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0: Well, you're at home with Gary Sullivan, and guess what we're talking about? Your home. Absolutely. You can join us and chat about a little maintenance for your home or a little repair. We just talked about maybe getting that garage cleaned up. And let's go to Eric. Eric, welcome.
1: Hello, Gary. Gary, I have a wood deck that gets the afternoon sun. And I have a mixture of boards that I just acquired because, you know, I couldn't get everything all in cedar. And so I got cedar, and I also got the mahogany. Mm-hmm. So I'm going to be mixing these, and I'm just wondering what's going to be the best type of stain or protection that I can provide it, you know, that's conducive to both, you know, cedar and to the mahogany. And I'm at about 5.5% on my moisture meter on the wood right now.
0: Is that the new wood or the older wood?
1: Yes, yes. I was really surprised at that.
0: Yeah, that's really, that's perfect. That's perfect.
1: Yeah.
0: Is that mahogany, is that an Ipe?
1: When you say Ipe, what do you mean by that?
0: It's a type of wood. A lot of people will call it mahogany, and it's referred to as mahogany. It's actually a Brazilian hardwood. The reason I asked that, Eric, it's a very, very, very hard wood. You can't drive a nail into it, so staining it is very difficult. You would definitely want to use a solvent-based or oil-based stain to penetrate, whereas cedar is, you know, nowhere close to that dense. You can still use the solvent-based stains or the alkyd acrylic stains and protect that. But in terms of hardness, I mean, there's some people that do the Ipe or the mahogany that don't put anything on it. There is an actual teak stain, which is about the, if I was to recommend something, that would be what I would recommend on that. Now, I don't know how the teak stain will do on cedar. It'll probably do fine. I don't know why it wouldn't, but it's probably really the only thing I'd really recommend if it's an Ipe.
1: I don't think it's a hard type of wood like that of an oak would be.
0: Okay.
1: I would say it's probably a softer mahogany.
0: Okay. Because that Ipe, when it drives by oak, it would just laugh. So that's how hard it is. So, yeah, you just, on those two things, if you wanted to stain them, you know, I mean, they're going to accept the stains differently regardless of how hard it is. I mean, it's two different species, and they accept stains differently. So, you know, if you've ever stained pine and then stained oak, it doesn't even look like the same color. You could run into that type of situation with mahogany and cedar for sure.
1: Okay, and so you seem to like the oil-based.
0: Yeah, I would take a look at, like if you were going to go to Sherwin-Williams, they have an alkyd acrylic, which is actually a mixture. So you get a benefit of both. You get the penetration of an oil, and you kind of get the sun-blocking or the UV-resistant from the acrylic. But it's called the modified deck sealers, and it is an alkyd acrylic. I'd be interested in using that with the mixed woods and for good protection.
1: Okay, so I think that will be the way that I'll go.
0: Very good.
1: William.
0: All right. Thanks, Eric. I appreciate it. All right, our phone number is 800-823-8255. And, you know, we've had a lot of stuff falling off our trees this spring. I hope your gutters are good and clean. We're going to talk about that also today as we continue at home with Gary Sullivan.

Solutions to your home improvement are as easy as calling 1-800-823-TALK. This is At Home with Gary Sullivan.

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3: You're not finna arrest me, are you?
2: 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Don't kill our future. That they don't need to be out here fighting over foolishness. We need more people like you and I to get the word out. Are you with me on it?
3: We can do that, sir.
2: You doggone right we can do it. 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
7: Partly cloudy skies today, warm and humid, few scattered showers and thunderstorms popping up this afternoon with a high of 90. Few showers this evening, then mainly clear overnight with a low of 67. Monday, mostly sunny, high 90. Partly cloudy on Tuesday, high again near 90. I'm Georgia WeatherNet meteorologist KJ Allen.
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9: Barry Sullivan. All right, now be honest with you. Be honest. After last fall, have you had your gutters cleaned or have you cleaned out your gutters? Question number one. No, question number two is where I'm at. It's raining right now. Have you ever went out with your umbrella and to make sure that the gutters are flowing well? Listen, my guess is Alex O'Hanley. He is with Gutter Brush. He's going to help us get those gutters cleaned. Alex, how are you?
10: I'm fantastic, Gary. I love your show. Thank you very much for having me.
9: You're quite welcome. I know a lot of us probably didn't clean the gutters because last fall, or maybe we didn't have to because we have a product called Gutter Brush, but it's never too late to clean those gutters out.
10: I'm laughing. People, you go outside with an umbrella. I love the rain. You know me. I go outside. I look at my downspouts every time it rains. I just love the rain.
9: You're the one, huh?
10: I am. Well, 25 years of roofing. I loved it. But yeah, you have to clean your gutters or it's very, very expensive to repair things if you don't.
9: Right, right. But gutters as a whole, you know, making sure that they're properly attached to the house, making sure they're not leaking, make sure they're not sagging. But the biggest cause of a lot of that stuff is gutters that have never been cleaned out.
10: Oh, yeah. I mean, water is going to damage everything. It's simple. Keep the home dry and keep those gutters flowing. Get that water away from the house.
9: And why clean them when you can kind of prevent a lot of gunk from collecting in there with a product like Gutter Brush?
10: Yeah, it's just a simple product. 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
9: Is that
10: 21
9: right?
10: 21 years. 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
10: That's exactly right. The covers and screens are very expensive. They want thousands for those.
9: Right.
10: And to tell you the truth, the debris can lay on top of them, and it sends the water past the gutter. Gutterbrush accepts water better than any other guard. And you can get 105 feet for a standard 5-inch gutter after the discount for $209.25. That's going to do most homes.
9: Well, it probably cost you half of that to get them cleaned one time.
10: Right, so you're saving money when you fill the gutter with Gutterbrush.
9: It's just so
10: much less work when you protect the gutter with Gutterbrush.
9: Yeah, yeah. You guys also found that it helps with ice dams because of the black polyfibers?
10: It's that, because the black extends and absorbs the sun, and it helps to melt and warm the gutter, but it also stops snow clogging. Snow clogs the gutter in the winter, and when Gutterbrush is in place, the snow sits on top of the brush, and the water flows from outlet tube to outlet tube, of course, when it's above 32 out. But yeah. It is a great improvement in the winter also.
9: Yeah, yeah. Well, it's like you said, it's celebrating Gutterbrush 21 years. So 21 years of making a lot of Gutterbrush, it can't be the wrong way to go. For most people, the 5-inch gutter, like you said, very standard. I guess we have some 6-inch gutters out there, and in commercial properties, you have larger ones for those also, correct?
10: That's right. So most will be a 5-inch gutter in the residential setting, and of course we've got smaller than that and one size larger than that for the 6-inch gutter, which carries more water. And we've got larger sizes for commercial metal buildings. Those metal buildings have a very odd-shaped gutter. People think there's no gutter guard for those buildings, but the sculpted eave gutter on those buildings takes our 8-inch and our 6.5-inch brush. It does a great job of keeping them from clogging.
9: Yeah. I know Randy's got you working today, Alex, but you and Randy are manning the phones, and you can actually give people estimates of how many feet they need through satellite imaging. Can you kind of walk us through how that works and give us the phone number of how they can touch base with you?
10: Sure. Well, again, the code is GARY. 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And they give an address, and I see the address. I plug it in, and I can see their home and measure the footage of their gutters. And that's what we do for people to make it easier.
9: That is amazing. 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And you said how easy it was. 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You slide them in. 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
10: And you can cut them, but you don't even have to cut the last piece. 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
9: Yep.
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9: Yep, for sure. 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It's gutterbrush.com. 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The shipping is free. This baby's going to end Monday the 25th. So if you haven't cleaned those gutters out since last fall, let's clean them out and let's get the gutter brush in there. 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
9: I was going to say, if a gutter brush is 21 years old, I've probably had them in my house for 20 years, so I totally agree with you. Alex, thank you so much for joining us. I appreciate it. And water is your number one enemy, so let's get that away from the foundation.
10: Thanks, Gary.
9: Take care. Bye-bye. All right, and we'll take your calls if you'd like to jump on board, or if you have questions about the gutters, we'll be happy to take those too. It's 800-823-8255. You're at home with Gary Sullivan.
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0: 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Our number, 800-823-8255. You can grab a line. And Kurt, welcome.
1: Yeah, hey, Gary, thanks for taking my call.
0: You betcha.
1: Question for you. I was just listening to the gutter brush, and I think I'm going to go that route. But I also have a metal roof on an outbuilding of mine, and it's pretty new. It's only a couple years old. But I get, where I live, I get some pretty serious snow, you know, up to a foot and a half. And I don't have those little triangular pieces that keep the snow from sliding off.
0: Yep.
1: Do I need to worry about my gutters getting torn off when that snow comes off that roof?
0: Well, it's a possibility. Really what those, you know, they got a couple of different systems. They got the pad style that you're talking about, the individual things. And of course, what that gets is when you start having a build up and you start sliding down that metal roof, that breaks it up. It's usually used really more dependent on what's underneath that roof or where that snow would fall, like a deck. Walkways, doorways, you know, that type of thing. But in enough, if you had a case where you had, do you ever get any ice build up in those gutters?
1: No.
0: Okay. You would probably be okay, because if you look at your metal roof, it kind of, it's higher than the gutter, of course. There's a drip edge that, so the water can go into the gutter. But if it comes down with some velocity, it's probably going to slide over those gutters unless you have an ice dam in it where it could be adding weight to the gutters, and then you could have a problem. You're really using those types of breaks for protection of people and substructure beneath where that snow would fall.
1: Okay, and I don't really need to worry about that. It just empties right into the yard.
0: Yep. I think you would be fine. I mean, in a weird circumstance, you can always have that problem. But I think the way you describe it to me without looking at it, I think it would slide right all over the, right over the gutter and everything unless there was something built up inside the gutter.
1: Okay, and that appears to be the case. And then if I had the gutter brush in there, then it should just slide right over that as well, right?
0: So, yes, the gutter brush sticks up a little bit, but I'm going to say, you know, less than an inch, maybe even a half an inch. And it's also going to help you with that situation because I was talking about the black fibers and he was talking about how the gutter brush does have some solar heat gain to it. They didn't invent it to help alleviate ice dams. They found out that it helps alleviate ice dams because it holds a little bit of heat, and that's where ice dams form, is when the gutter is outside of the footprint of the home and there's no warm air coming up through the attic to warm that, but that gutter brush sitting in there warms from the sun like a asphalt driveway would after you clear the snow. It melts the remaining snow and dries faster than anything else around the house. So it'll even help you with that.
1: All right.
0: Okay.
1: Well, that helps. Yeah, very appreciate good. You taking the call.
0: You're quite welcome. Okay. Thanks, Kurt. Take care. Bye-bye. And, again, our number is 800-823-8255. Dino, welcome.
2: Hey, Gary, how are you today?
0: Doing fine, sir. Thank you.
2: Hey, I appreciate taking the call. I actually just caught the end of the interview with the gutter brush, and I currently live in central Illinois, but we're just about to move out to Flagstaff, Arizona.
0: All right.
2: In the home that we purchased, they have a lot of what they call ponderosa pines.
0: Right.
2: So you have a lot of the big pine needles.
0: Mm-hmm.
2: I'm curious if that would be a good application or not for this, because pine needles get everywhere. They're always in the gutters.
0: Right.
2: But people sometimes don't want to do those gutter, you know, protection systems and stuff. So I'm curious your thoughts.
0: Yeah. It's a good concern. What I was going to say when you were saying that is, if you have an excessive amount of pine needles, I'm not so sure anything is going to be saying I'm 100% guaranteeing this, to be honest with you. I have those in my house and have had for a while, and I got some Eastern white pine around my house. And on that side of the house, I will slide these things just slide in. It's not a permanent fixture. You know, like if you had a gutter helmet on there and you had problems with pine needles, you'd have a bigger problem because you got to get those pine needles out, and that hood over there is kind of permanently fixed. The gutter brush, and I'll tell you what I do. It's about every third year. I'll pull those brushes out. They're 3 foot long, and I'll throw them on the ground. I'll get out the hose, and I'll squirt off those gutter brushes, and I'll stick them back in.
2: Clean them off and good to go then for the season for a couple years then.
0: Yeah, I think no matter what you have, if you have a lot of those pines right real near the house, you're probably going to have, you know, at some point you're going to run into some issues.
2: I just didn't know if they would clog or they'd be difficult to clean. I would think they would be sticking right into those brushes.
0: They do.
2: Here's
0: what happens. Here's exactly what happens. It sticks into brushes, and the wind will remove some of them, but it's not going to remove them all. And then as it decays, you kind of get, it doesn't clog, but it gets gooey, okay? The pine needles are breaking down, just kind of gets gooey.
2: Yeah.
0: I haven't seen them where they overflow. I just get up there and check them, and, you know, it's like every third year, it's like, hey, I got to clean those things off. And a hose just cleans them out. But you got to take them out. And a lot of people ask that, and I don't know if there's anything that anybody's going to say. I guarantee that's not going to be a problem. It's less of a problem with that because they're removable is the best way for me to answer that.
2: I got you. Do some upkeep and maintenance on them then.
0: Yeah. I think the only other thing, I would stay away from any type of those foam pads that go in the gutter. That doesn't sound like that was going to, you know, be a good answer. The helmets are going to be difficult if they get in there. Maybe the flat screens at the top where they would lay on the top, wind might do a good job removing that. I don't know. I don't have those. But I would say with that amount of pine trees and needles, you might have to, on one side of the house or both sides of the house, have to do a little maintenance on them, but nothing like if nothing's in them.
2: Gotcha. That sounds good.
0: All right.
2: Thanks, Gary. I appreciate the info.
0: You're quite welcome, Dino. Thank you for the call. Appreciate it. All right. Let me give you the phone number. It's 800-823-8255. And by the way, that is gutterbrush.com. 25% off and free shipping for the next week. Coupon code is Gary. And if you don't know what we're talking about, in about 15 minutes or so, you can get the whole conversation I had with Alex from Gutter Brush, and we talked about what it is, how it's applied. Very, very easy. It slides in. And keeping debris out of the gutters, which can clog the gutter system up and cause certain problems, including flooded basements, problems in crawl spaces, and water backing up the roof. It's you got to keep those gutters clean unless you have very, very sandy soil. All right, again, it's 800-823-8255. Grab a line. You're at home with Gary Sullivan.

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1: Incumbent is defeated. I'm Paul Stevens, Fox News. A primary loss on Saturday for incumbent Louisiana Republican Senator Bill Cassidy, Congresswoman Julia Letlow, and State Treasurer John Fleming now advancing to a primary runoff.
2: Trump-backed Congresswoman Julia Letlow and State Treasurer John Fleming will now face off in a runoff on June 27th. Incumbent Louisiana Senator Bill Cassidy finished third in the Republican primary, ending his bid for re-election. And while Letlow finished first by nearly 20 points, Louisiana election rules call for a runoff between the top two candidates if no candidate wins a majority of the vote. And last night's result marks a major political defeat for Cassidy, who faced backlash from many Republicans after voting to convict President Trump in his second impeachment trial following the January 6th riot at the U.S. Capitol.
1: And that's Fox's Chanley Painter, the president endorsing Congresswoman Letlow in this race. The president also said to speak with Israeli Prime Minister Benjamin Netanyahu sometime today. This, as sources tell us, the two may restart military action against the Iranian regime.
3: Regional intelligence sources tell Fox News they assess the Iranians believe they can drag out the current stalemate for at least 2 weeks. But the prevailing assessment inside Iran is that President Trump may resort to restarting military action, and Tehran is now deliberately pursuing a strategy of deception and delay with the hopes that buying time will complicate any potential return to war. These sources say Iranian officials are looking at the World Cup and America's 250th anniversary as a backstop that could work in their favor. Tension remains high across the Middle East as the region waits to see if the war will resume in the days ahead. So far, efforts toward a diplomatic solution have failed, with Iran unwilling to make the necessary concessions to reach a deal.
1: Fox's Trey Yingston, Tel Aviv. 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

0: At least three people are confirmed dead. Several others hurt this after a driver crashed into a crowd in Oakland, California. Officials say the vehicle hit multiple cars and pedestrians late Saturday night during what witnesses described as a chaotic scene. Two victims are in critical shape, and investigators are still trying to determine what caused the crash or whether drugs or alcohol may have played a role. Russian President Vladimir Putin will meet with Chinese leader Xi Jinping during an upcoming two-day visit.
1: The Kremlin announcing the trip less than 24 hours after President Trump finished his own state visit to China, saying in a statement that Putin's trip, planned for May 19th and 20th, had already been scheduled to coincide with the 25th anniversary of the 2001 Sino-Russian Treaty of Friendship. The two leaders are expected to discuss bilateral relations as well as key international and regional issues and economic cooperation. Jane Fergus, Fox News.
0: Bulgaria winning the 70th Eurovision Song Contest with singer Dara taking the title in Vienna with the party anthem Bangaranga. Now that marks Bulgaria's first ever Eurovision victory. The competition was also overshadowed by several protests over Israel's participation, with five countries boycotting the event following the war in Gaza. Napoleon Solo is your winner of this year's Preakness Stakes.
2: These two to the final furlong. Napoleon Solo still there. Iron Otter on the outside. Cannot get him. Napoleon Solo and Paco Lopez have won the Preakness.
0: That call, courtesy NBC Sports and Peacock. Napoleon Solo rallying past Iron Honor to win the Preakness at Laurel Park, earning his first victory of the year. Kentucky Derby winner Golden Tempo skipping the race, leaving a wide open field of 14 horses. I'm Paul Stevens. This is Fox News.
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7: A few scattered showers and thunderstorms around this afternoon and into the evening hours. Mainly clear overnight tonight. Could see little fog and spots tomorrow morning. Low 67. Tomorrow sunny, warm again. High 89. Partly cloudy Tuesday with a high of 89. From the Georgia Weather Net, my meteorologist KJ Allen.
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0: All right, the weekend is upon us, and welcome at home with Gary Sullivan. And well, let me give you the phone number. You can grab a line. We've got a couple folks on hold. We want to get to them right away. It's 800-823-8255. Happy to talk to you about your home project. All right, that being said, let's go to Michael. Michael, welcome.
1: Mr. Sullivan, good morning, sir.
0: Good morning.
1: Lifetime listener, the best show on radio.
0: Well, thank you.
1: Thank you. I'm trying to help a friend clean her deck, power washed. It's been power washed. It's 7 to 10 years old. It's composite.
0: Okay.
1: It's been power washed sometimes multiple times a year without really any commercial product or anything placed on it post-cleaning. Her instructions to me this year are that she wants it cleaned, but does not want to get into things that I've heard you discuss over the years, like deck brighteners, et cetera.
0: Okay.
1: She wants something that can slow down or retard the rapid onset of algae, et cetera. Mm. The deck is surrounded by a wooded area.
0: Mm-hmm.
1: And it's in so-so condition.
0: Yeah.
1: So we're going to power wash it again, but I'd like to know if and what any product to maybe place over it afterwards to slow down the onset of the algae.
0: So let me ask you a question about the composite. Is it a true composite, or does it have a cap on it, like a plastic or PVC capping to it?
1: Well, the railing, et cetera, does, but the rest of it does not.
0: Okay, so it's just a regular composite. You always got to be a little careful with that pressure washer, too. I'm sure you are, because composite certainly is a little softer than a pressure-treated wood, and you can literally, if you use the wrong nozzle and the wrong pressure, you could write your name into the composite. So be careful with that.
1: I know. Also, 2,300 PSI.
0: Yeah, okay. Well, then you're good. And using your 40-degree or 25-degree nozzle, you should be fine. So composite has a little bit, it's a little bit challenging, again, because it's not as dense as wood. So you get a little bit more moisture penetration, even though some of it's plastic, and you get a little black spots on it. Do you have that, or is it more just a greenish film?
1: It's largely the algae. It's greenish.
0: Okay, good, good. That's
1: and
0: real good.
1: And it can be cleaned, and
0: yeah,
1: it can be cleaned, and 2 months later, it's,
0: yep.
1: ready.
0: Well, which is the next thing? So you're probably going to have to educate her a little bit, Michael, and that is, when it's outside and we have wood, that's Mother Nature at its finest. I mean, that's how the world works outside, right? I mean, you get in the woods, you got leaves and sticks, and Mother Nature's got to break that down. And they break it down with algae and mildew and molds and funguses. And that's how it dissolves all the stuff inside the woods. You've seen big trees laying down, and they just slowly, slowly decay. So all that is happening on the deck, too, if you let it go. To stop it is difficult without using some sort of products. There's a couple products that I would recommend that have a little bit of a, it will totally kill the algae, and it will create a barrier to a degree. Mother Nature will eventually win out. One of them is the Wet and Forget product. And the other one is the other product I talk about, an oxygenated bleach. Both of those are total kills. Chlorine bleach is not a total kill, so you wouldn't use that. But if it were I think I would take a look at the Wet and Forget. They make one called Wet and Forget Max, connects to a hose end. You simply spray it. And when you spray it, nothing happens for about 5 to 6 weeks. And what it does is it will totally kill that without scrubbing. It will then have, since it's a total kill, and what was going on wasn't a total kill, that's why it comes back in 2 months. A total kill, that fungus or algae colony has to start another colony. And it will. but it'll stay clean for at least a solid year. I would use that particular product every year. I'd connect it to the hose, spray it again, and you'll never see the algae again. You'll stay ahead of it because that colony is being built before you start seeing it. So if you see it now, you spray with a wet and forget. Eventually, after 5-6 weeks, it'll just be gone. You'll say, wow, he was right. And then next year, when you don't see it, go spray it again, and you'll stay ahead of it. So that's what I would do. That's the easiest way. If you want to go with an oxygenated bleach because you're not spraying it, maybe you're a little bit more in control of the product that you're using. It's usually sold as a deck cleaner, not a brightener. And it's, it's an oxygenated bleach. And what you'll do, mix it with powder, water, spray it on the deck, let it sit about 10, 15 minutes, reapply, take like a stiff street broom, maybe a brown woody Palmyra bristle brush, agitate, and rinse it off, even with a hose. You don't need a pressure washer. Pressure washers really, they just clean by force. They're not doing anything about actually eliminating or killing the fungus or algae.
1: You said wet and forget max.
0: Yeah, it's called, they added the word max this year, so it's wet and forget max is what it's going
1: to
0: say.
1: Yeah, I'm familiar with the products. Thanks to you, I use them on my shower.
0: Yeah, yeah, the interior one,
1: and
0: sure.
1: It works.
0: I use that one also. Yeah. So yeah, that's what I would do, Michael.
1: Thanking you.
0: All right. Very good. Thank you. And the wonderful thing about that product is you can use it on all kinds of substrates. In other words, all kinds of materials. If you have aluminum around, say, a replacement window, and it gets that little algae on that just from dirt and dust, or vinyl siding. Who would ever think that you could get vinyl siding that would have algae on it? Well, they put a wood grain on that vinyl siding, or they put a little texture to make it look like it was brushed. That holds dust. There's moisture. There's mold spores, fungus spores, and it grows. And using something that does a complete kill is the answer to just get up there and use a little soap and water, or worse, just using pressure and water. It'll make you feel good. You'll be tired and you'll be wet and it'll be clean, but it's going to come back pretty much right away because it didn't really die. It just cleaned the surface. You can't see. The spores are back and they're going to continue on that colony and it's going to turn green fast. So the Wet and Forget Max is a wonderful product and certainly one I recommend on driveways, sidewalks. A lot of times you'll see a sidewalk. My neighbor just used it the other day. I didn't know he had used it, but I had noticed that his sidewalk that was blackish gray was clean. And I thought for sure he was going to tell me that I got the pressure washer out there and I cleaned it because it'll look great. And by the end of the summer, he'll have to do it again. But he had said he had used the Wet and Forget Max. Oh, great, man. That'll stay in good shape till next year about this time and just spray it again. Don't ever let it get started. That's the key. So it is used as a fungus, algae, lichen killer, and then it can be used as a maintenance product to keep it from building another colony. But just making your home look a little better, a little brighter. Nobody likes a pressure washer better than me, but if you're not going to use something to kill the spores, kind of wasting your time. All right, let me give you the phone number. 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You're at home with Gary Sullivan.
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All right, back at it we go at home with Gary Sullivan, talking a little home improvement today. 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It's very good looking. It's made with real stone, so it's very decorative. It's a self-priming application. 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It has, so it looks like Terrazzo, granite, etc. And for an upgrade to concrete floors, you could take a plain old concrete slab, whether it's a garage floor, basement floor, whatever, with cracks in it, and put the Terrazzo on there, and man, it looks like a flooring system on there. It's got great colors. It's got a light gray. It's got a silverish color. They got one called Cafe Iceberg. Guess that's white. But anyway, they got different colors, and it's got the speckles in it. You can feel it with your bare feet. It feels like a speckled vinyl floor. And again, that can be used, just to give you some ideas, basement floors, like I mentioned, garage floors, I mentioned, even mud rooms. And it's also a very safe floor because it's naturally slip resistant. You roll it on. It's two coats. And then seal it the next day. And if you want to know how much it covers and cost and all that, a gallon does about 60 square feet. And the cost is about $60. So if you want to check it out, it's DeitchCoatings.com. But if you're looking for a way, I know a lot of times I get questions on people wanting to cover up or beautify, say, a stoop into your residence. Maybe the front door, that stoop, it's maybe got some fine, thin cracks in it. Maybe it's been patched multiple times and you're like, gosh, I wish I could just resurface that. And you can. And one of the things I'm always kind of cautioning people is don't go the route of carpet. I've seen people do that, and it looks okay when you're finished, but it doesn't look okay down the road. And that carpet gets kind of funky and moldy and starts curling on the edges, and then people start taping it down, and then they glue it down, and then they want to get rid of it, and you got a disaster then. You got a major work ahead of you. With this, a lot of times you don't want to just paint concrete, especially on a steps or a stoop, because it's slippery. You know, if it's drizzling, you're walking out your front door or your back door and you hit a painted surface, you might end up on your tokus. And people put like silica sand in there, but there's some slip-resistant clear coatings now and products that are perfect for outdoors, and that Terrazzo certainly is one of them. It really is, I think, a product that more people really ought to take a look at to cover up older concrete. You can resurface concrete with a concrete color. You can use a concrete stain. But I know there's some old ugly looking concrete out there, and it's a good way to really make it look good. Oh, I also wanted to add one other thing too, kind of shifting gears out of the Terrazzo by Deitch Coatings, and that is the website, by the way. When we were talking to the fella about the Wet and Forget Max, they make it two different ways. They make a hose end one, which we were speaking of, but they also make a concentrate where you can mix it and put it in a sprayer and spray it yourself. Hose end is great if you're doing a roof with the black streaks, because the spray height is 25 to 30 feet, maybe no letter. That's always good. But I said they had added the word max, and they did. The other one they have is now called Wet and Forget Outdoor.
And the Wet & Forget Outdoor is in a bottle with a spray. So if you want to do furniture cushions or furniture with it or just windowsills, it functions the same way. It'll take care of algae, molds, mildew. It's a convenience aspect that is more project specific. In other words, if you had cushions or patio furniture that had some, you know, a greenish cast to it, you don't have to get the big bottle where you screw on a hose and blast away at it. You can use the Wet & Forget outdoor and just hand spray it. And very convenient. Don't have to buy as much, and you accomplish the same project. So I just want to clarify that. Let me give you the phone number. You can grab a line. We do have open lines. It is 800-823-8255. As it warms up and becomes more humidity in the air, which will eventually get into your home, keep an eye on it. Remember, indoor humidity in the summertime, 50 to 55% is really where you want to be. You want to keep it out of the high 60s, 70s, and 80s for sure. So, you know, you might have to look at a dehumidifier, or we got some tips on helping you control the humidity inside your home. We'll do that throughout the day today as we continue. You're at home with Gary Sullivan.

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4: President Trump and Israeli Prime Minister Benjamin Netanyahu set to speak today. Sources indicate the two may restart military action against the Iranian regime. Fox's Trey Yanks.
5: These sources say Iranian officials are looking at the World Cup and America's 250th anniversary as a backstop that could work in their favor. Tension remains high across the Middle East as the region waits to see if the war will resume in the days ahead.
4: Sources also say Iranians may think they can drag out the current stalemate for at least 2 weeks. Incumbent GOP Senator Bill Cassidy lost in the Louisiana primary yesterday. Fox's Chanley Painter.
6: Trump-backed Congresswoman Julia Letlow and State Treasurer John Fleming will now face off in a runoff on June 27th. Incumbent Louisiana Senator Bill Cassidy finished third in the Republican primary, ending his bid for re-election.
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2: WALG Albany weather.
9: Few scattered showers and thunderstorms around this afternoon and into the evening hours. Mainly clear overnight tonight. Could see little fog and spots tomorrow morning. Low 67. Tomorrow sunny, warm again. High 89. Partly cloudy Tuesday with a high of 89. From the Georgia Weather Net, I'm meteorologist KJ Allen.
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0: And talking about your home, as we do each and every weekend, just a quick reminder, we do the show from 8 to noon Eastern time, or 9 to noon, I'm sorry, 9 to noon Eastern time, Saturday and Sunday.
1: Now, you're sure about that?
0: Yeah, I'm positive of that. And
1: Thank you.
0: You can stream that if you're out on the road or whatever, and you got your phone with you. It's the iHeart app, and it's At Home with Gary Sullivan. And it's at the flagship station, 55 KRC. And again, take us with you on your next little trip or vacation, and we'll talk a little home improvement. All right, our phone number is 800-823-8255. You can grab a line. We've got a spot for you. And Andy, welcome.
2: Yeah, Gary, good morning. I got a water heater problem.
0: Mm-hmm.
2: It's a A.O. Smith water heater. It's 8 years old. It's never been drained or flushed. But if you take it's a 30-gallon, that's for space considerations. You take a long shower, and the heat overload switch will kick, and it'll go out.
0: Mm-hmm.
2: And you let it cool off, reset the switch, fire it right back up, and it does fine. If you take a short shower, it doesn't shut off. Will draining it have any
0: I wouldn't think so. Something's working a little too hard. So when you say so is it a circuit breaker? Is that what's clicking off?
2: Well, it's got a overheat sensor switch on the bottom of the where the burner's at, I guess.
0: So is it
2: it's
0: sensing
2: just a little button?
0: Yeah, is it sensing the temperature of the water's too hot, or what's that sensor?
2: No, just the combustion chamber, I guess.
0: Hmm.
2: It's just a little button. It's just a little. It's at the very base of the water heater on the A.O. Smith. It's just a reset, and you let it cool off, and you can feel it click. And you click. It's got two wires running to it that run up to the controller.
0: Mm-hmm.
2: They call it an overheat sensor.
0: Right.
2: And it knocks and bangs and makes a racket when it's heating.
0: I don't think it would have anything to do with the. Do you seem like you have plenty of hot water if you take a long shower?
2: Oh, yeah.
0: So that's okay.
2: Yeah, but you can hear it. My wife takes a really long one, but when she's in there, you can hear it. It's just popping and cracking and carrying on, you know, because, you know, cold water is replacing the hot naturally.
0: Right.
2: But I take a quick shower and it don't kick off on me.
0: Yeah, I wonder if there's any wiring in there that's loose that would be creating heat.
2: I don't know. It's a gas water heater.
0: Yeah. Well, a couple things. You know, another thing to think about is the burner clogged? Is the burner dirty?
2: Well, I don't know that.
0: Is there a thermal couple on it or not?
2: Yeah. It'll click. It's got one of the electronic clickers, you know.
0: Okay. All right. So.
2: And you put it on pilot and hold it for, and it'll fire back up on the first click.
0: It could just be
2: and
0: a bad.
2: Hold it about 30.
0: It could be a bad thermocouple then.
2: Well, it starts right back up, and you turn it back on. It starts heating. It stays on, you know, unless someone runs a real long shower, then it'll get it over. You know, that little overheat.
0: Right.
2: You let it cool off, and you can hear it click. You can reset it.
0: Mm-hmm.
2: I just wondered if draining it would help.
0: No, I really don't think it is. If I did anything, I would replace the thermocouple. Or I would take a really good look at the burner and get that burner cleaned, you know, see if there's some carbon in there, or the air intake. Do you have an air intake pipe for the water heater, fresh air intake?
2: No, it's got a grate, I guess, on the bottom. It's got that little wire mesh skirt that goes around the bottom of it.
0: Make sure that's not got a lot of, you know, dirt or, you know, dust in there where it's, you know, diminishing the air intake.
2: I could get off and cleaned it.
0: Yeah, those are the three things that come to mind. I don't think it would have anything to do with the... you know, if that water heater needed to be drained, your wife would probably run out of hot water before it would click off.
2: Yeah.
0: So I really think it's, you know, that pile. I know it can reset, but if it keeps going out, I would suspect dirty burner or bad thermocouple.
2: Yeah. I took my phone and put it on video and slid it under the water heater, and that screen is clear.
0: Mm-hmm. Okay, well.
2: It's got like a grate underneath it, you know, air intake. Mm-hmm. And I just slid my phone underneath there, moved it around, and it's clear.
0: Mm-hmm. What's the temperature in the water set at?
2: Just barely above hot. It didn't, you know, I just turn it up to it kicks back on for a few minutes. We don't like it real hot.
0: Yeah.
2: Because we've got grandkids that come and stay.
0: Yeah. You think it's over 120 degrees? Because that's the normal setting. If it's running higher than that,
2: you'd like to. It's probably that.
0: Well, if it's that, I would just leave it alone then. I wouldn't pull it back anymore. But I really do. I really think you should focus on the burner or the thermocouple. I really do. I don't think it's that what you'd find in a water heater that had some large amounts of hard water deposits in it, you would hear it rumbling. It would rumble. It'd sound like there was a bunch of stones in your water heater. That would be one.
2: That's what it sounds like.
0: Okay, well. And then the other thing it would be, you know, you would have less water because half your water heater's filled with stones, right? I mean, the old story is you can bring a water heater down with one guy, and, you know, an old water heater might take two or three. So, I mean, if you want to try it, go ahead and try it. I'm just saying
2: flushing ain't going to hurt anything, is it?
0: No, it's not going to hurt. Well, it's not going to hurt anything. Be careful. You know, those valves in the bottom of it are not the best valves. Sometimes they'll get clogged, but you can kind of clean that valve out even if you have a hanger. Remember that water's real hard. But, you know, if you screw a hose on it and can get it down into a drain and, you know, shut it off and drain it and see what you got, see how long it runs before it runs clear. I mean, you're not going to hurt anything.
2: Yeah. Okay.
0: All right.
2: I'll try that, and if that don't help me out, I'll try the, you know, get my buddy, he's a plumber, get him in there and take the burner out of it.
0: Yep.
2: All right, I appreciate it.
0: Good enough. Thank you much. Take care. There's also a safety switch on there, too, which could be bad. But there's, you know, you can also just kind of look at the burner, too. You know, when I say it could be dirty or clogged, your burner on a water heater, even a furnace, it should be blue, not orange. It should be steady, not blinking off and on. So if you got a yellow, lazy little waving flame, that's an indication that you could have some venting problems or a dirty burner. But I'm going to bet it's more on the side of the thermocouple, the burner. That mechanism would be my guess of what's going on there. All right, let me give you the phone number. You can grab a line. We got open lines. It's 800-823-8255, 800-823-8255. And how long does a water heater last? 8 years? Well, yeah, it should last that. I don't think it's anything I would think about replacing it. I'd say for a water heater, a good grade water heater, 12 to 15 years. I have a tendency to replace mine right in that period, try to be proactive. So I would recommend being proactive, but I, in that case, probably more of a repair than anything. All right, you got the phone number. You can join us, and we'll continue. You're at home with Gary Sullivan.
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0: 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Happy to take your call. It's 800-823-8255. You're free to jump on board. Happy to talk about your home project. Andy and I were having a discussion about the sensor kind of going off on the water heater and just kind of reading a little bit more about it. It dawned on me, I was pretty much on the venting and the burner itself, the pilot light. He was more fixated on, he had never drained it. Could that be doing it? I placed my bet on that. And he goes, well, nothing can really go wrong if I drain it. And the answer, of course, is no, nothing can be. However, we didn't really go through that process. And so I just kind of want to talk about draining it. And again, if that fixes, it's awesome. I mean, I guess if you had a whole bunch of sediment in there, it can certainly cause it to overheat and flip that switch, especially on a long shower. So I'm not saying it wouldn't be that. I was just kind of putting a bet on the other one, which the more I think about it, I start thinking, well, maybe on a shorter, that length of that shower certainly played something to do. So maybe the sediment is. But if you're going to get rid of that sediment, make sure you turn the gas control to pilot. And you remember that water is at least 120 degrees in most cases. So you can let it cool for a little bit. Garden hose, as I mentioned, attaching it to it, and put the water down a drain. And if it, you might even turn that cold water on, create some pressure in there to loosen some more sediment. And then also that air intake screen, I think he said he looked at it and it was pretty clean, but if not, a little shop vac and clean that screen, a good idea. And again, if that flushing doesn't help or, if it helps, great. You solved the problem. If it doesn't, let's go back to the other things we were speaking of in terms of ventilation and the burner itself. Make sure that's clean. All right. Again, it's 800-823-8255. Grab a line. Fred, welcome.
1: Hi, this is Fred from Lima. And I got a quick question for you on driveway coatings. Mm-hmm. Older driveway, part of it made in 1961, newer in 1982. It's been cracked. We used a company called Slabjack to get everything leveled. And I was wondering if there's any type of polyura or some kind of stuff we can kind of coat the cement with to preserve it.
0: So the newest part was when, the 1980s, you said?
1: Yeah. Okay.
0: So to answer your questions, when you're talking of polyurea, there are polyurea coatings that are, those things are like 10 times stronger than epoxies. So,
1: right.
0: And they also, hide small cracks. So absolutely you can use that. In fact, we had a company called Galaxy Concrete on the show. You can check if you'd like interview. We got it as a podcast on the iHeart app. Just put At Home with Gary Sullivan, take a listen to it. We did it in hour number 4 yesterday. And a polyurea, it can be used around, pool decks, patios, driveways, sidewalks, garage floors, basement floors. I mean, it's kind of changed the whole game in concrete coatings, to be honest with you. So the answer is a solid yes.
1: Okay, I'll check the podcast then for tomorrow, last hour.
0: Right.
1: I've seen a lot of the stuff on Facebook, but there's trust issues sometimes with dealing with an overseas company selling a product. I'd like to buy something rather local.
0: Okay, so the Galaxy Concrete, that is an applied product. Okay, just so you know. If you're going to do it yourself, I'm going to give you another website. You've probably heard me speak of it in the past. It's called Daich Coatings. It's D-A-I-C-H Coatings. I just did a little bit on their terrazzo, which is a very decorative finish. It even comes in a pearl gray. That too is designed for outdoor use and pool decks. It's slip resistant. It's great adhesion. I'd say lifespan for the coating itself is 15 plus years. And then I would probably use their sealer on it about every 5 years.
1: Okay.
0: And that's a product that you can apply yourself.
1: And you just put it on like with a broom or a squeegee?
0: You actually use a roller.
1: Oh, okay.
0: Yeah, use a roller. But take that, and they got videos on their website. Take a look at that. That may be your answer there, Fred.
1: Okay.
0: All right.
1: Gary, I thank you so very much. I've been listening to you for probably,
0: a long time.
1: So I've always appreciated your sage advice.
0: Well, thank you much. Have a great weekend. Take care.
1: You too.
0: All righty. Bye-bye. All right. Let's go to Sean. Sean, welcome.
2: Good morning. Thank you.
0: Yes, sir.
2: I had some input on the water heater.
0: Yeah.
2: It sounded to me like the gentleman was describing a bimetal rollout switch. I'm more familiar with those on furnaces than water heaters.
0: Yeah.
2: Mm-hmm. But that switch has a temperature rating, and it'll pop and disconnect the circuit.
0: Okay.
2: And then that's why he's able to relight it so easily. So I was thinking not so much the thermal coupler, but the venting.
0: Well, that's where I
2: can cause the heat to roll back out and even cause carbon monoxide issues. So that's what I'd look at first is the pipe outside. Make sure no bird has made a nest in it. It doesn't sound like it's a wind issue, which typically it would be. But make sure you got a carbon monoxide detector and make sure that vent pipe is nice and clean. And then the burner, I think that was a great suggestion. Make sure the burner is nice and clean and burning evenly.
0: Well, you know, when I was talking to him, Sean, and I do appreciate your call. When I was talking to him, I very much was focused on the venting and the burner. He was very much focused on, you know, the sediment in the tank. During the break, I just, you know, grabbed a couple articles real quick, too, and the article that I was reading was kind of leaning where he was leaning, you know, that on a long shower, it was still producing hot water, and it was talking about draining it. I was about the burner and the venting. This article was about the sediment. So my answer, I guess, in the end was, you're not going to do any harm draining it. And if that doesn't work, I kind of really agree with you. I didn't focus as much on the venting as I did the dirty burner, but I like the whole venting thing. I didn't even get to the outdoor vent. I just said venting. So you may be onto something too, because if you're not getting good airflow in, that's why I was talking about that screen at the bottom. Even that can cause excessive heat. But hey, thanks a bunch. I really do appreciate your input on that. Overheating, we just got to find out. We know what's happening. We got to figure out why it's happening. And, you know, sometimes it's more than one thing. So thank you much. Thank you very much for the call. All right. Our phone number, as we continue to work our way through the weekend, it is 800-823-8255. And talking a lot about, I guess, floor coatings, kind of the way we started out today. We've got the coatings now on the driveways. I always seem, when we're talking about these coatings for concrete, I'm always kind of focusing on the garage floors. That's how we started off today's show. Maybe a basement floor. Don't really talk much about driveways and sidewalks. I did talk about stoops, and those are really good places to put a coating on because of the longevity of the coatings now. In fact, I like the coating idea more than I do the resurfacing with a cementitious material, just because it's more concrete. It's more of the cements, where these are more, I don't know, the coatings are probably cleaner. You can get them, you know, custom color. They can look a little different, really brighten up the house. So we have choices, that's for sure. All right, again, it's 800-823-8255. Give us a call. You're at home with Gary Sullivan.

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1: A major shakeup in the U.S. Senate in Louisiana. I'm Ann Carrick, Fox News. Republican Senator and vocal Trump critic Bill Cassidy defeated in Louisiana's Senate primary. Trump-backed Congresswoman Julia Letlow and State Treasurer John Fleming advancing to a runoff in June. Fox's Chanley Painter.
2: Incumbent Louisiana Senator Bill Cassidy finished third in the Republican primary, ending his bid for re-election. And while Letlow finished first by nearly 20 points, Louisiana election rules call for a runoff between the top two candidates if no candidate wins a majority of the vote. Cassidy, who faced backlash from many Republicans after voting to convict President Trump in his second impeachment trial following the January 6th riot at the U.S. Capitol. He also broke with President Trump on key issues, the president calling Cassidy a, quote, disloyal disaster.
1: For Democrats, Jamie Davis advanced to a runoff with the second spot too close to call. Military action against the Iranian regime could be restarting. President Trump and Israeli Prime Minister Benjamin Netanyahu set to speak today. Fox's Trey Yingst is in Tel Aviv.
3: Regional intelligence sources tell Fox News they assess the Iranians believe they can drag out this current stalemate for at least 2 weeks. But the prevailing assessment inside of Iran is that President Trump may resort to military action. And Tehran is now deliberately pursuing a strategy of deception and delay with the hopes that buying time will complicate any potential return to war. These sources say Iranian officials are looking at the World Cup and America's 250th anniversary as a backstop that could work in their favor. Tension remains high across the Middle East as the region waits to see if the war will resume in the days ahead. So far, efforts toward a diplomatic solution have failed, with Iran unwilling to make the necessary concessions to reach a deal.
1: President Trump, on his return trip from China, saying he was unhappy with the opening response from Iran. 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
1: After a sweeping probe by the U.S. Justice Department and the state of Texas, a Texas children's hospital will stop administering puberty blockers to children and pay $10 million in penalties.
6: Texas Children's Hospital in Houston has agreed to open a detransition clinic funded by the hospital and stop administering puberty blockers to children. It follows a years-long investigation, which Texas Attorney General Ken Paxton wrote in a statement, found the hospital fraudulently billed Texas Medicaid for unallowable and illegal gender transition interventions. Paxton also

0: Also revealed the settlement mandated TCH fire five woke doctors who performed gender transition surgeries on children. Deborah Valentine, Fox News.
1: Legendary NFL quarterback and Fox Sports analyst Tom Brady delivered the commencement address Saturday at Georgetown University's business school graduation. He reflected on life after college, comparing it to the challenges and accomplishments of his NFL career.
2: In life and work, you guys are going to get knocked down a lot. How are you going to navigate those moments? Are you going to push through the self-doubt? And you do it the same way you overcome a 25-point deficit, one decision at a time, one play at a time.
1: Brady also joked about former coach Bill Belichick, with whom he won six Super Bowls during their run with the New England Patriots. Napoleon Solo is your winner of this year's Preakness Stakes.
3: These two to the final furlong. Napoleon Solo still there. Iron Otter on the outside. Cannot get him. Napoleon Solo and Paco Lopez have won the Preakness.
1: The call on NBC Sports and Peacock. Napoleon Solo rallied past Iron Otter to win the Preakness Stakes at Laurel Park, earning his first victory of the year. Kentucky Derby winner Golden Tempo skipped the race, leaving a wide open field of 14 going into the Preakness. I'm Ann Carrick, and this is Fox News.
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10: Few scattered showers and thunderstorms around this afternoon and into the evening hours. Mainly clear overnight tonight. Could see a little fog in spots tomorrow morning. Low 67. Tomorrow sunny, warm again. High 89. Partly cloudy Tuesday with a high of 89. From the Georgia Weather Net, I'm meteorologist KJ Allen.
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All right, the weekend's upon us. Welcome at home with Gary Sullivan. 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All right, talking home improvement, and happy to take your calls. It's 800-823-8255. You know, when we're talking about that water here, we're talking about clean vents. It kind of reminded me of other things we need to clean, too, and it's not a bad idea. The fella mentioned checking the intake, you know, the white PVC pipe that's coming through the foundation, usually the back of the house, side of the house, making sure a bird hasn't built a nest in there. We're about that time of year in a lot of places. Well worth checking out. Mentioned a couple weeks ago, because this is going to come into an issue probably in the next several weeks as temperatures warm up and, you know, we get into summertime and the attics get real hot and we can't cool the upstairs. You know the drill. The soffit vents, the vents that are underneath the gutters. You got the gutters attached to the fascia board. The underneath board is the soffit, and there's vents in there. Or in some cases, if you have a ventilated attic, means you have like a ridge vent or you have vents on the roof, you got to have soffit

0: vents that are bringing in the cool air to push the hot air out. And that's the way it works. Those vents are usually have a little metal louver, and then behind that, they're screening, and it's like window screening. Now, remember, they're drawing cool air in, even if it's 90 degrees outside. That attic's probably 130, 140, so it's still bringing in the cooler air. And you know as well as I do, with insects and things floating in the air outside, that screen can get clogged. So, you know, there's also insulation up in the attic. You may or may not have cardboard baffles to keep the insulation over from getting over the top of the soffit vents. Make sure they're clean. On the outside, get a paintbrush and just, you know, no paint, and just use it to clean that soffit vents. Make sure you get good airflow in. And maybe get your flashlight out during the day and stick it up there, see if you can see into the attic, or is there insulation covering that up? It's important from an energy standpoint of having those soffit vents clean. And yours may not be. So it's just talking about different vents, and that brings you to the dryer vent, another vent that can certainly use your attention. Some of them are so easy to clean. You got the louvers on the front, and on mine, it's louvers and screen on the bottom. And it's like a little tray. It just pulls out. And you'll be amazed at some of the gunk that's in there if you haven't done it for a while. So pay attention to different venting around your home, for sure. Also, make sure those are sealed up. In other words, the dryer vent that's coming through, it's a 4-inch pipe. And there's probably a 4.5-inch hole where the pipe goes through. And if that isn't that plate with the damper, which is allowing the exhaust to go out, if that isn't caulked tightly against the brick, because brick's got the mortar joints and there's gaps, it could be allowing pests in your house, insects in your house, and it's going to allow hot air into your house. Or cold air in the wintertime. Make sure that's caulked nice and tight. All right, let's get back to the phones. You got the phone number. Grab a line, and we got D, welcome.
1: Hi, good morning.
0: Morning.
1: We have a question as far as a walkout basement. We want to waterproof the walls on the interior. This is going to be a new build home. Mm-hmm. And what else would you recommend for the floor in the basement as well to waterproof that?
0: Well, it depends how far you want to go, and it also depends what you're describing as waterproofing. So if I was building a house, I say all the time, D, it's more about water control than it is about waterproofing. Waterproofing will minimize water going through concrete, but it'll also become trapped in the concrete in a lot of cases. So if we can control the water more than waterproof, or do both, we're ahead of the game. So you can have you'll have drainage pipe around the outside of the house. As far as the perimeters of the house, your building is probably going to be the walls are going to be waterproof, and you're going to have drainage pipes around the footers to take that water away. So that part is probably in the plans, and you just got to make sure then that the grading is sloped away from the house. You would have a good combination of waterproofing and water control on the walls. The floors might be a little bit different. The floors, there's a vapor barrier. So it's, you know, if you had a high water table underneath that floor, it would be ideal if we put in a perimeter, drain pipes underneath that floor where you would catch water as it rises. Because, you know, I always go back to my analogy of, you know, Venice, Italy, the water comes up, it goes through the concrete and mark. St. Mark's Square and then goes back down. If it's a high water table, they got all the canals. In your house, if there's a high water table, it's going to come up. It'll hit a vapor barrier, but it's plastic. It'll find its way through that floor eventually over time. If you had pipes under there that would catch that water, route it to a sump well, and pumped away from the house, you would be in good shape and better water control.
1: Okay.
0: So discuss those things with the builder. Certainly the outside, they probably have that in the plans as far as the pipes underneath the floor. They're probably not. That would be extra, I'm sure. And then, you know, speak about grading and how important that is to you.
1: Okay, that sounds great. Thank you, Gary, so much. We enjoy your show.
0: Thank you, Dee. Call anytime. Thank you very much. I appreciate it. And let's see, rust issues we got. Well, let's take a break. We'll come back. We'll get Bob and Larry as we continue. You're at home with Gary Sullivan.
2: If you don't have a list of things to do around the house, Gary will find something for you at 1-800-823-TALK. You're at home with Gary Sullivan.

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0: right, back at it we go. At home with Gary Sullivan. 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It's 800-823-8255. 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And Bob, welcome.
1: Thanks, Gary. Appreciate all the information you give out every week.
0: Thank you.
1: Just wanted to find out if you had a product that would help with rust on like a metal waterfall.
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5: Welcome into the Truist Studios right here in the Battery Atlanta. Barrett Salee, Chris Domino with you. We're getting you ready for Game 3. Braves looking to win the series over the Boston Red Sox. 1:35 first pitch across the street at Truist Park. Brian Baio gets the start for the Red Sox. Grant Holmes gets the start for the Braves. We'll have all kinds of information for you over the course of the next 56 minutes and 38 seconds. Not a second more, not a second less. Mr. Domino, how are you, my friend?
6: I'm doing well. I was out there a little bit earlier when we were just sort of between shows, and I was looking for the Braves offense. I did not find it just yet. I mean, I looked. I didn't go very far. I mean, I was just like sort of around our building. But I did try to find the Braves offense. I can tell you I looked, I searched. I didn't have a ton of time, but I didn't find it. So I'm hoping they do before they get on a plane down to Miami for four down there. It'd be nice to make today a little bit easier for Grant Holmes, give him a few runs. It's what hasn't happened in the last couple of evenings.
5: It's been rough. There's no doubt about that. Now, obviously, Drake Baldwin's leadoff home run was great yesterday. Had a chance in the ninth inning. The error at shortstop and then two walks loaded the bases with two outs. And then Ha-Sung Kim, a line drive up the middle off of Aroldis Chapman's heel over toward the first base line. Aroldis Chapman gets up, makes a great throw. It was unfortunate, but a lot of things had to go right for the Red Sox in order to make that happen.
6: You had two guys pick up base hits yesterday. You know, you're still playing with nine with an ability to put a pinch hitter in. The Braves lineup's going to be a little bit different today. We'll hear from Walt Weiss coming up in a little bit. It's a shorter version on a Sunday morning as you get ready for getaway day after today's game. But you only had your 9-1 hitters do anything offensively yesterday. And while you haven't created enough opportunities with runners in scoring position, that's been part of the problem. Because if it's not going to go well, if it's not 2-3-run bombs, if it's going to be a little bit more, what do I need to string together? They just haven't done it. And give totally credit, because a guy who only struck out three guys for as long as he went, it wasn't as if you weren't competitive. It wasn't a 9-strikeout day. It wasn't one of those. But you couldn't string enough together when you had the best opportunity. Lo and behold, for a team that's probably not had much luck, it looks like their closer gets his leg in front of something that would have been an out probably up the middle. And he makes a play without breaking his leg.
5: Yeah.
6: Without taking one where it doesn't seem. Now, I don't think he's going to be able to pitch today no matter what, not because of the leg, but because I think he pitched three times in four nights. So hopefully if it comes down to a situation, they don't have him. I'd like to keep Aroldis Chapman off the board. But it's when things aren't going very well, the at-bat finds Austin Riley or Ozzy or Kim, who's looking to really have a moment here, doesn't have one because, quite honestly, a big one on the mound not only got hit, but he got up and he made the play.
5: Yeah.
6: So it just... You have not created enough opportunities for yourself in the last couple of days.
5: I didn't know Chapman could move like that, not just because of his size, but also his age. And credit to him. I mean, he made the play. And for the Braves, it's unfortunate. But it is only one loss. I think for For me, watching Patrick Tolley, I thought it was going to be a rough night for him because Drake has the leadoff home run, and then there were four or five hard hit balls, a couple of them foul, but it looked like the Braves had his number early on. And then after the first inning, nothing. I mean, nothing. And a lot of
6: 2-3. Just go look. They're zeros.
5: Yeah.
6: It's all zeros down that box score if you look.
5: Only two guys had hits. It was Drake Baldwin and it was Jose Azokar. That's it. Yeah. So it was unfortunate and not a lot of deep counts either. And the Red Sox, that game could have gotten a lot worse. The Red Sox were 1-for-10 with runners in scoring position.
6: So the other thing was that it happened, you paid the bill last night of not having guys come out of the bullpen. Bryce Elder, I told you, he's going to get more opportunity. He's earned it. He's going to go longer. He did. He's not going to have the walk to the mound that maybe even earlier this year he would have had the walk to the mound, hand me the baseball, thank you very much. Two things happened last night. He gives up the double, and you go, okay, I don't know if what's coming out of the bullpen is going to be better than the guy who's lathered up, ready to go right now. I also know that I think he's earned the right to try to get out of it at that point. So it was one of those, you know, I can see this reason and this reason why you didn't take him out of the game. There were two reasons, maybe three, because I do think you want him to work in those types of situations. I'll throw that in as a third. He's earned it, but maybe you still want him to do it. And then you didn't have what you wanted coming out of the bullpen.
5: Yeah.
6: And you gave him an opportunity and, you know, give credit to Contreras. He won.
5: Yeah.
6: He won. Every once in a while, he won. I think that was that's a two-strike pitch. That's a 1-2 pitch on top of everything else.
5: And it was a good pitch.
6: Yeah, location was, it was middle of the plate. It was down,
5: it was middle
6: of the plate. It was a good pitch. It just wasn't in or out. It was middle of the plate. And the guy's protecting the plate at that point. He knows it's a strike. He knows that's a pitcher's pitch. He put enough on it.
5: And sometimes you have to tip your hat. Now, if there is another good thing that came out of yesterday, we knew going in, the bullpen was stretched a little thin. Bryce Elder going deep in that game, Martin Perez coming in. That really is important because you do have Martin Perez got pushed back a day. You do have Grant Holmes today. You have J.R. Richie Monday. You have Martin Perez Tuesday. You're looking at three straight games where, okay, maybe you're going to need a little bit more help from your bullpen because we're in the middle of this 13 games in 13 days stretch. Eight more in that stretch. You need to have your bullpen healthy, and this is kind of where the Braves have run into issues. Even though the starting pitcher shuffle has worked, so for the most part this year, there have been numerous times where we're sitting down there in that press room before a game where Walt just basically says we're stretched pretty thin in the bullpen.
6: Yeah, and the bill comes due. It's the one thing that I've been talking about for over a month. You know, it didn't take much to realize if this is the way you're going to play it aggressive, going to play it by the seat of your pants, going to play it, I'm trying to win today, I'm all in on that. But I just know there are going to be days when it backfires, and it will, because nobody can run that. There's not sustained success. And I mean over the course of a couple of months, not six, two. It's hard to get that right. It's just hard. So when what happens yesterday happens and people go, well, I can't believe we put ourselves in that position. Yeah, you can. It's because you won the night before because you put yourself in that position. The only thing I might have thought about is if I was going to pitch Perez, I might have actually had him start the eighth.
5: Yeah.
6: I might have actually just said, okay, look, I'm conceding Monday. Just give him the baseball sooner, not later, because Elder might have been done at that point. But earned it. Let's see what he does with it. And you were trying to save at least one bullet coming out of the bullpen. I understand all three of those things. It's just that a guy hit a home run. He took the lead away from you, and you didn't score after that.
5: Yeah. And look, I'm not saying this happened because Walt Weiss has played his bullpen as win now, figure out tomorrow. Martin Perez, obviously not pitching Monday. He said that after the game. He is pitching Tuesday. So did you want to use that as sort of a pseudo bullpen session?
6: Well, yeah, I ask a lot. Can I do this six-man starter thing where one of the guys is going to be on the mound and he's going to pitch an inning?
5: Yeah.
6: And it's going to be what would have been his bullpen session. And people tell you, well, it's a little bit tricky. Well, everything in baseball is tricky when it comes to pitching. Like, there's no elixir.
5: Yeah.
6: There's no set in stone way to go about handling, because nobody stays healthy enough. Nobody's consistently good enough. When a guy is going bad in the bullpen, see Aaron Bummer, you know what you go? When am I going to use him?
5: Yeah.
6: Well, he's still on the roster. I'm going to use him at some point. I don't know if I want to use him in high leverage. And that's one of the problems as well. When you have two guys down, one guy not going very well. Ronaldo Lopez is just sort of a swing guy that's in Never Never Land. And Didier Fuentes, I don't think they want to use him back-to-back days yet. That's the other part of it. Let me ask you this. If Didier Fuentes was available, let's just say he was kind of available, after the double, do you bring Didier Fuentes in? Well, now I'm bringing him in not in a clean start the inning. Mm-hmm. I'm getting him up and moving. And if I get him up, you know, at that point, you've used him.
5: Yeah.
6: I don't think they wanted to get him up. I just don't think they're at the point where they want to go back-to-back days with him.
5: I do think when Martin Perez came in, that was a little bit of a sign that there's maybe less faith in Aaron Bummer. Because that, in previous you know, weeks,
6: the other night.
5: Months, like, that's an Aaron Bummer spot right there.
6: We saw it the other night.
5: Yeah.
6: I couldn't type it fast enough for Twitter. That's Aaron Bummer's job.
5: Yeah.
6: That's not being done by Aaron Bummer tonight.
5: Yeah.
6: And that was again last night.
5: And again, it's hard to keep up with everything that's going on in this pitching staff. And again, sometimes, like you said, the bill comes due. That is what happened last night. Let's hear what's going to happen tonight. Ben Engram sat down with Walt Weiss a little bit earlier today. Here's that conversation. It's the Walt Weiss Report.
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7: It is time for the Walt Weiss Report here on the Atlanta Braves Radio Network. Rubber game of this series, Braves and the Red Sox. And Walt, that play last night, man, to end the game, I feel like if you ran that back 10 times, it probably goes your way 9 times. This game will drive you crazy, won't it?
8: Yeah, I know. And, yeah, you know, Kim smoked that ball, too. You know, he trying to find his way here early on and centers that ball and off of Chapman's foot. But I got to tell you, I mean, Chapman is a freaky athlete, man. I mean, to go chase that ball down and finish the play was pretty impressive. I thought once that ball ricocheted off him, you know, the inning was going to keep going. But, yeah, he's an amazing athlete. He recovers and gets on that ball and finishes the play. So, yeah, tough one. It was a tough one last night.
7: Yeah, definitely. One more question about last night. Drake Baldwin hit another homer against a lefty. He has to have one of the best left-on-left swings in the league right now, wouldn't you say?
8: Yeah, for sure. It's just a good swing, period. You know, he gives himself a lot of margin for error with his swing. And powered all fields. I mean, he's just one of them really good hitters you see that comes along every so often.
7: Yeah, a lot of fun to watch. Thanks to Bryce last night, your pen should be in good shape today, shouldn't it?
8: Yeah, you know, to a degree. You know, we're trying to give these guys a full reset, so we still got some guys down. But Bryce did an outstanding job for us last night. And, you know, that last hitter he faced, or Contreras, you know, that the ball stays in the yard, we're in business. But, you know, he got a pitch below the zone, and you know, he's a dangerous hitter and hit it in the seats. But Bryce gave us everything we needed last night, and Martin, you know, throws a scoreless inning again. So we just didn't score enough runs. You know, when you score two runs, it's going to be tough to win baseball games. So not a lot of margin for error when you're not scoring. So hopefully we have an outburst today on offense.
7: Yeah, definitely. And a big key today, Grant Holmes. He goes today. Would you say his biggest hurdle right now is limiting walks?
8: Yeah, I think so. You know, the stuff is really good, really good. And we all know Grant can really spin the baseball. So I think it's a good matchup for him. But you're right. You know, the free passes always come back to haunt you at some point. But with Grant, the stuff is plenty good enough.
7: All right. Looking forward to it. As always, thanks so much for the time, Walt. Catch up with you after the game.
8: All right. Thank you, Ben.
7: This has been the Walt Weiss Report on the Atlanta Braves Radio Network.
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1: 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We are steps away from the right field gate at Truist Park. Big crowd gathering for Game 3 between the Red Sox and the Braves. When we get there, you'll get these lineups. For the Red Sox, leading off in left field is Jarren Duran. Batting second, the designated hitter, Mickey Gasper. Batting third in right field is Willier Abreu. Batting fourth, last night's hero for the Red Sox, first baseman Wilson Contreras. Batting fifth, the center fielder, Sadan Rafaela. Batting sixth and playing second base, Marcelo Mayer. Batting seventh, the shortstop, Andrew Monasterio. Batting eighth, doing the catching is Carlos Navarez. And batting ninth, the third baseman, Nick Sogard. They will be behind Brian Bello. We will introduce you to him in just a little bit. For the Braves, leading off is catcher Drake Baldwin. Batting second and playing second is Ozzie Albies. Batting third, the first baseman, Matt Olson. Batting fourth and playing center field is Michael Harris II. Batting fifth, the third baseman, Austin Riley. Batting sixth is the designated hitter, Dominic Smith. Batting seventh, getting the start at shortstop, is Jorge Mateo. Batting eighth in right field is Mike Yastrzemski. And batting ninth in left field is Jose Azokar. And they will be behind Grant Holmes. So the thing that stands out to me more than anything else is Jorge Mateo getting the start at short. Ha-Sung Kim, I think it's safe to say after what we've seen since he returned that his return has not been that glorious. Only one hit. And obviously, exit velocity was 104 off the bat to end last night's game. But despite that, Ha-Sung Kim's return to Braves baseball has been a little bit of a struggle.
2: Yeah, we're going to find out if, look, this team, they pinch run, they pinch hit, they do a bunch of things to try to win a baseball game. We'll see who gets off the bench, who doesn't. You wanted to switch it up a little bit today. Dubon, when was the last time he didn't start a game?
1: Yeah,
2: I think, a while.
1: I think he's only been out of the lineup once.
2: Okay, so, yeah. Well, today's today. And then we'll find out if you do something, you pinch hit for Mateo, he can go in and play shortstop. I'm not really sure where any of this is going to go, but there's an opportunity that these are the guys who start. A couple more will be in the box score, PH, PR. Guys will change positions, or guys will come in and guys will leave.
1: Start making up letters.
2: My guess is this will not be the team that finishes today.
1: No,
2: so
1: absolutely not.
2: Let's find out, is Kim a part of this today or not, or is this going to be an actual day off?
1: Last night, Jose Azokar and Drake Baldwin were the only two people to get hits. Two doubles for Azokar and two hits for Drake Baldwin, including the leadoff home run. Everybody else, 2 through 8, absolutely nothing. And that is definitely concerning. What's also concerning is Ozzie Albies. You know, in the past, we've seen him have these really high peaks and these really low valleys. It hasn't been as drastic as that this year. Until now, because Ozzie Albies, no hits since May 9th. He's 2 for his last 34, which is an .059 batting average over his last 9 games. And I think, not coincidentally, the Braves are batting .226 over the last 7 days. That's 19th in Major League Baseball. So it's the bats have gone cold. The multi-run innings, the crooked numbers aren't there. Instead, you get one from Drake Baldwin. You get an RBI double from Jose Azokar. Whatever. You haven't been blowing games open like you have earlier this season over the course of the last week, 10 days.
2: Well, keep this in mind. Eli White's not activated yet either, in case you're wondering, you know, why is Azokar actually still here? Eli White has not been activated, concussion protocol, so he's still not on the 26-man active roster. The other part is they pinch ran for Austin Riley last night. Mm-hmm. So you were going to do some things again. This goes back to Dominic Smith was going to play first base in a game that you ended up winning. You pinch run for Austin Riley, you end up not winning the baseball game, but you would have been moving people around. I'm going to go back to what I said. Whatever it is you start this game with, there's going to be a moment or two to try to push a button, to try to create something, especially offense, because it might be 15 runs, you know, over the last handful plus of games.
1: Yeah.
2: This has not been good offensively, and you're putting more pressure on the bullpen. You're not getting that moment where you go, I can do whatever I want today. And yeah. I say this all the time, and people get a little bit angry about it. It's okay some days to lose 8-1. It's just, it's okay. It's better than losing 3-2 some days. It just is. Mm-hmm. I'd like to be up 8-1. We didn't get that yesterday. We didn't afford the luxury. Maybe it'd be nice with Grant Holmes on the mound tonight if the offense can pick it up a little bit and put us in that position.
1: Yeah, and the way Grant Holmes has pitched lately, that might be necessary. And we'll talk about his woes a little bit later in the show. We'll take a break, though. There's an MVP candidate on this Braves team that is doing a lot of damage and a lot of damage early. Who is it? We'll tell you after the break. Braves baseball is on deck, and it's brought to you by TimberTech Decking and Railing. 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
1: 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Barrett Sully, Chris Domino with you. We're rolling along, getting you ready for Game 3, 1:35 first pitch from Truist Park. And there is a lot of MVP discussion on May 17th is, you know, sort of ridiculous. But a month and a half into the season, Drake Baldwin, it's an historic season, what we've seen so far. Drake obviously hit his second leadoff home run yesterday. It's tied for third in the majors this season. He's only batted leadoff seven times, and he's tied for third this season. Byron Buxton and James Wood have three. This is it's remarkable what he's done. Eight of his 13 home runs. Now, he has seven against lefties. Eight of his 13 home runs this season, though, have come in the first inning. That's the most in baseball. The franchise high. Now, keep in mind, he has eight. The franchise high in the single season for first-run homers is 13. That's by Hank Aaron in 1971 and Austin Riley in 2023. 13! That's the franchise record. Baldwin's on pace for 28.
2: I don't know where Hank Aaron hit mostly in the lineup. I don't know, like, for a specific year. But Baldwin was slotted at the number two spot because they thought, give your best hitters more at-bats. Mm-hmm. The ability to hit power, both left-handed and right-handed, against lefties and righties, obviously, now is evident. You just moved him up one slot. If you trusted him to hit second. Now, the thing is, he's not going to steal bases. So, wait, is he a leadoff hitter? And I'm assuming Ronald Acuna, when he comes back, and hopefully everybody saw the video of him running the bases. He's been doing it, you know, working all week, 50%, 75%. Now it should be 100%. He should be back in the lineup. I'm assuming he's going to go right to the top of the lineup. Drake Baldwin will slide back down to two. Still gives you an ability to hit first-inning home runs because you're going to get an at-bat in the first inning, guaranteed. My point about Hank is, I'm assuming he hit third.
1: Most I would of imagine games. So, yeah.
2: But, yeah, and then Austin, because she scored so many runs early in 2023, he could have hit even fourth and still hit those home runs because there were people on base. Point about Baldwin is it really was simple. They wanted to give him more at-bats, just sliding him up. He doesn't give you the ability to steal a base. He's probably not going to go first to third like some other guys, more typical leadoff hitters. Mm-hmm. But you want him seeing. You want him to have an ability to jump a guy early. And he proved again yesterday he has that ability. He has that want to just go, I'm not going to open up my strike zone, but if you want to play around with me in the first inning, I'm pretty dug in.
1: Yeah, and Bryce Elder was asked about him after the game last night, and he said something that I think we've talked about so long, is that Drake Baldwin's bat is in the zone for so long. Every swing, his bat is in the strike zone for so long that he's going to put a ball in play, if nothing else. And when Ronald comes back, that's still a huge asset, knowing that not only can he, you know, put the ball in play, but he's on a historic pace in the first inning.
2: Well, yeah, I'll do the math. It might be a two-run home run. You can't hit a two-run home run leading off the game. It might be a two-run home run, which is why, again, Ronald, I'm assuming he's going to slide in. I don't think they're going to hit him second. I don't think they're going to hit him third. So we're just going to go back and hopefully create some offense. I did the math. It's 14 runs in his homestand, 14 runs in five games. You're 3-2 in those games. You'd like to make it a little bit easier again before you go to Miami. Put up a few more today. Create more opportunities to do it.
1: It'll be awesome to see that. And for those who are concerned or at least interested in Ronald Acuna Jr., we did see him before yesterday's game running the bases. That's different than what he was doing over the last week or so. He was doing some outfield drills, just kind of, you know, high step, things like that, high knees, whatever. He was running the bases. Most of it was from home to second, but that's at least another step.
2: Turning a corner, picking up speed as you go, that's the next part of being able to go, okay, he's not just a DH, but we can now put him in the outfield, which would be the next part. By the way, being in the building early, he has been out with the trainers, I think, every day of this homestand that I've seen, where he was doing something. But the something was not full speed. This looked more full speed.
1: He's definitely been hitting. I mean, hitting is not an issue with him. He's been dropping bombs in batting practice. But Walt did say earlier this week that they will not put him out there until he can play in the outfield. So he has to be essential, pretty much 100% recovered. But Walt also said, don't hold me to that. So, again, like you talk about, write everything in pencil.
2: I'm going to tell you, you scored 14 runs in five games. If you don't put up an offensive number today, if I have to DH him, I'm going to DH him. Yep. Drake Baldwin's going to catch, and if Ronald has to DH to get his bat in the lineup, they're going to do that.
1: At some point, you might have to. We'll take a break. When we come back, we'll talk about the pitching matchup today. 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
1: 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It'll be Ben Ingram and Darren O'Day on the call. When we get there, you'll get Brian Baio on the mound for the Red Sox, Grant Holmes for the Braves. Let's break it down.
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1: All right, Brian Baio going for the Red Sox. They did not announce him until after yesterday's game. The 27-year-old out of the Dominican Republic, 2-4, a 6.46 ERA, 17 walks and 29 strikeouts, a 174 whip and a 315 opponent batting average. Chris, I think it's fair to say that things have not gone his way this year.
2: No, and they signed him to a pretty big contract. They did it at 25 years old. He had a good 2024, but they gave him money, and while it's $6 million, $9 million, it does go up. He's got a player option for $21 million. He could be well worth that. They wanted to get him out of arbitration. They saw enough in those 30 starts back in 2024, but it's dangerous. And, you know, you give up home runs, and go look at his home run numbers. He gave up, and this doesn't even seem possible, he gave up 5 home runs in a game against Baltimore in Baltimore this year, and that was the lowest point, no doubt about it, because I'll give him credit. In his last 3 starts, he's cleaned that up. He's given up none. He's actually struck out 14 guys in his last 3 starts. So it got better. But there's, I don't want to call it panic. When things aren't going well and you have guys who are 23 and 24 who pitched the last couple of days who have pitched really well, This is the guy that you're paying out of the bunch. And this is the guy who's supposed to sort of elevate himself to being closer to the front of the line. So far, it hasn't worked out. That 8 home runs in 39 innings is just an abysmal number. I don't care where you play. And it's 29 strikeouts and only 17 walks. He's got less than a 2-to-1 strikeout-to-walk ratio. He's never been a huge strikeout-to-walk ratio guy. He's never hit a 3, but they paid him like he does things like that, which is interesting. He was 14-8 that year. He made 30 starts. Hey, we want to pay you 162 innings. Hip, hip, hooray. And you go, oh, wait. We might have actually jumped the gun a little bit on determining he's supposed to be one of the guys you're going to rally around.
1: Yeah, 11 or more wins in each of the previous 3 seasons. So he's had success, not this year. Although if you're a Braves fan, the one thing you have to look at is what have you done for me lately? He went 6 1/3, 4 hits, 1 earned run, 1 walk, and 5 strikeouts against the Phillies last time out. In his last 2 games, he's given up 1 earned run in each of them.
2: Well, I can also tell you they have a clause in there, and it doesn't look like it's going to happen this year. He's got Cy Young Award clauses and All-Star Game clauses where the salary can actually go up another $11 million. You know, I mean, if you're not going to be a good team, at least, you know, put that money in your pocket. You just need the development of this guy to be real because he's going to be around for the next few years. And by the way, it's not an exorbitant amount of money for a guy who's making 28, 29 starts. We'll throw $8 million at a guy if you think you get 28. Yeah. But if it's not going well and your offense isn't very good, to accumulate wins, a guy like this has to get those home run games out of him. And again, 5 in a game is just an eat-it game for him against the Orioles that day. He has gotten better. Maybe they're actually figured something out, or maybe you just go, okay, hey, can't get any worse. Calm it down and just go pitch better baseball.
1: Mostly a sinker and a cutter. He also has a changeup, sweeper, and a four-seamer. He uses a sinker almost 45% of the time. So that's his pitch. It's 95 miles an hour on average. So he uses it a lot. And he is barrel percentage not so great this year, 12.5%. That's the bottom 9th percentile in barrel percentage. And if you're looking for a guy who's had success with him on the Braves roster, Austin Riley, 5-for-9 against him in his career. Yeah. So he's a mystery to a lot of guys, but Austin Riley's had success against him.
2: I don't know how many guys claim to be, you know, 6-pitch pitchers where your 4-seamer is the one you throw the least, but that's him.
1: Yeah.
2: I mean, if you're going to look at a guy, he throws a 4-seamer 5% of the time. And it's not like he can't bring it at 95 miles an hour. It's just really interesting. He throws that pitch less than he throws, let's just call him, the 5 others that he brings out to the mound with him every day.
1: Grant Holmes gets the start for the Braves. It's been an up-and-down season for him. 2-1, a 4.35 ERA. 21 walks, 34 strikeouts, a 131 whip, and a 213 opponent batting average. So the opponent batting average, great. The walks and the whip, not so much. Last time out, 4 innings, 1 hit, 2 earned runs, 4 walks, and 5 strikeouts in a no decision against the Cubs. So I think for Grant, it's a big start. Do not walk people.
2: Well, I will also tell you.

0: That was the problem. He cruised through the lineup for the first three innings against the Cubs, and then he completely lost location on his slider.
1: It was quick.
0: You can't do that. You can't do that. And for Grant, it is kind of that Jekyll and Hyde thing. That's what's kind of plagued him throughout the course of his career. He's been great. You know, he can control that slider. Man, it's good, and it sets the tone for everything. But if he loses it the way he did against the Cubs, he's had a hard time sort of figuring out how to get back on it.
1: I'm kind of curious, and they don't really show it a lot, but I don't know who he talks to during breaks between innings. I don't know if he sits down with his catcher or not. I've never really noticed. Mm-hmm. Like, it's not anything that sticks out. How much time does he spend with Hefner, maybe, or anybody else in the dugout? Let's keep an eye. I don't know if, again, you're prone to do it. I'm always curious. I like that shot. When a pitcher gets done with an inning, maybe you're one batter in as he's sitting there. Maybe you go over and say, is he a guy that sits by himself? Is he a guy on a pad? Is it a guy who's talking to his catcher? Is he talking to his pitching coach? I kind of never really have noticed who Grant Holmes talks to more than anybody else.
0: I don't know. Haven't even looked either. Well, that'll be something that we do today. Before we hit a break, let's pause 10 seconds for station identification on the Atlanta Braves Radio Network.
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1: 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Game 3, Braves and Red Sox coming your way, 135. The Braves 6-1 in rubber games this season. That's the most in baseball, an 857 winning percentage. The only team that's better than them in turns in winning percentage is the Detroit Tigers. 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Always. I've got two keys for Grant Holmes: length and success, or length and success. Don't walk people. That's important, but also give us some length. Now, the Bryce Elder really helped out the bullpen yesterday. That was huge. But you still have eight straight games. You're in the middle of that 13 games and 13 days stretch, and you're going to have to make sure the bullpen stays fresh. And so, to me, get some length. We don't need to tax the bullpen again. And so that is one of them. And then also, don't let Brian Bello get into a groove with his sinker. Like we talked about last segment, he throws it 45% of the time. This year, opponents are hitting .333 against it, which is great for the Braves. But historically, that's not the case. That's why he throws it 45% of the time, because he usually does well with it.
2: Gave this number earlier today during the pregame show. There's only two closers in baseball, 10-plus saves, sub-2 ERA. It's Mason Miller and Aroldis Chapman. Yesterday, we threw two things out there. Bryce Elder needs to do his job. He's going to be afforded the opportunity to stay on the mound out of need, but he's also deserved it. Just don't have it be a Chapman game, because he is still that good this many years later. Well, we hit it. Chapman comes in and he does save the game, even though it got wonky. Bayo today, I think this is his birthday, 27 years old today, as a matter of fact. So don't let them get on a plane wherever the hell it is they're going. I don't care if they're going to Boston. I don't care where they're going. Don't let them actually, hip, hip, hooray for he's a jolly good fellow. Happy birthday with a win, blah, blah, blah. Make his birthday a little bit more miserable. Look, I don't know if he celebrates. I don't know if they have cake. I don't know what goes on in the Major League clubhouse. But don't make it be where they could actually toast the guy later today and then maybe on the plane as they get out of Dodge. Make it be one of those birthdays he's always going to remember. Like, if you give up 5 home runs on your birthday, he did that once this year. Do that to him again, because, man, he'll have a story to tell.
1: Yes, he will.
2: Some guys tell you how great they are on their birthday or their bobblehead day. I gave up 5 bombs on my birthday when I turned 27. That would be a nice way for him to actually remember today.
1: It's like when J.R. Ritchie came up. Man, my first batter that I ever faced was a home run. James Wood dropped a bomb on me. It's funny if you have a good career, if you have a long career. If you don't, then things can go south in a hurry. All right, we'll take a break. When we come back, we'll get our prize picks of the day, then we'll send you across the street. This is the Ford Leadoff Show on the Atlanta Braves Radio Network.
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1: 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I have been really bad at this over the course of the last week, Chris. So when you lose in a casino, what do you do? Well, you spend more money.
2: Double up, sure.
1: That's always the responsible thing to do.
2: Go to the ATM.
1: Never does. It always works. It's the way to go.
2: This can't last forever.
1: Right.
2: Today it turns. Well, you know what the problem is? Anytime you picked a Brave offensive player, if his name wasn't Drake Baldwin hitting a home run, if it wasn't Austin earlier in the week hitting a home run, it's been a little bit tough because there really hasn't been much that was sustained. And you could have won with Azokar yesterday, and I could have as well, but we didn't.
1: Yeah. Yeah. When you do Prize Picks, RBI is always a tricky subject. Austin Riley, more than 1.5 RBI.
2: Okay. Well, 1.5.
1: More than 1.5
2: All
1: RBI.
2: Right. You know, a 3-run home run will take care of that really, really early if that's how it goes about.
1: Yeah,
2: if you just want to settle it early, as we like to say,
1: get it done.
2: Don't mind cash. Actually walk to the window to cash.
1: And then will your Abreu more than a half of a total base?
2: Okay.
1: It pays 6.25 on only two picks.
2: I'm looking at Bayo, and I could be wrong, but look, the Braves offense might help him out. I don't think he gets to six innings. So there is an out total. We hit with Elder with the out total yesterday. Yeah. I'm going to go with Bayo less than 18 outs. So it's 17.5. I'll play less. I don't believe he gets the out in the sixth inning to end the sixth inning.
1: You could have bumped. Did you bump Elder up to 17.5? Yeah, that was big.
2: I did. The problem is I missed on an offensive player because I had Matt Olson doing something else.
1: Yeah. That's not good.
2: Comes and it goes. But the idea today of, I like the idea of every once in a while saying, I'm going to go with not the Braves offense scuffling a little bit. I'll go with their pitcher, maybe not. I don't know, being in a good place if you rough them up a little bit early. We say this all the time, man. Make guys actually, make them pitch from behind. Make them get a little bit nervous. You steal bases, pitchers have to react. You score 3 runs in the first inning, they have to react. They have to be finer. You walk 3 guys in the first 2 innings, you have to find a strike zone. Advantage you. It's just that the Braves haven't created a lot of advantages offensively on this homestand.
1: The Braves have the best record in baseball. They relinquished something that they've held on to for a long time this season. They no longer have the lead in terms of runs this season. They lost that yesterday because of all teams, the Washington Nationals put up 13. Now they have 252 as opposed to the Braves, 242.
2: They easily score the most runs in a first inning. They have 39 first inning runs this
1: year. Wild.
2: So Washington jumps you, and it's not a fluke if you're May 17th, 7 weeks into the season, you score more runs than anybody. But here's the, again, I don't care about that battle. That's not a trophy. That's a participation trophy. You know, score a lot of runs and they'll go to the postseason and see who cares. For me, you've got 14 runs in five games at home. So at home, you've not found a way. You found a way to win a baseball game late, but you're 3-2 in a stretch because you're averaging, do the math, less than three runs a game in the first five here.
1: The Braves have 242, like I said. Their run differential is 91, plus 91. The Nationals have the most runs in baseball at 252. Their run differential is negative 9.
2: Yeah. So
1: that's so wild.
2: Again, go back to football. Offense, defense, special teams. You're doing one thing really well, one side of the ball. You're not doing it completely well because the other side, offense versus your pitching in Washington, has been a struggle.
1: Quick glance, that 261 runs against is the worst, no, second worst mark in baseball behind the Baltimore Orioles at 246. Or no. Well, sorry, they do have the most runs allowed. They have the most runs scored and most runs allowed in Major League Baseball, the Washington Nationals.
2: Okay, what's their record?
1: It would be 23-23.
2: Okay, so they basically got what they deserved.
1: Yes.
2: I'm good over here and I'm not good over here. I put that together and I'm just okay.
1: You're just kind of okay.
2: Now look, there are teams that are in worse shape. Philadelphia's trying to go over 500 for the first time since April 7th.
1: They were also
2: 6-5. Yeah, they were 6-5. They're 23-23. They fought their way back to actually not be a last place team by themselves in the National League East.
1: Yeah, they've won 7 of their last 10. Same with Washington, 7 of their last 10. Braves, 6 of their last 10. So all the things that they've been doing, both of those teams really didn't take advantage because the Braves have still been pretty solid. They are still 8 games up on those two teams. And if you're curious about the Mets, they're 11.5 games back. I feel like we have to put that in every once in a while.
2: Well, you have to do relative because Philadelphia is not in a basement. They were in a basement for a second. Now they're not. The Mets are worse than them. And Washington and Philadelphia, they're not the same team, by the way. They're not the same team.
1: No.
2: But what it is their results, as mixed as they might have been, it's the same cake coming out of the oven. You just got a couple of different ingredients.
1: Yeah, and Boston, for what it's worth, 10.5 behind the Tampa Bay Rays. All right, for all of us at the Braves Radio Network, Chris Thames and David Holloway behind the glass. He's Chris Domino. I'm Barrett Salee. 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

0: team in baseball knows what it means when Atlanta comes to town. And the Braves have spent this season reminding the whole league exactly why.
1: And he swings and it's one high and deep to left field. Green to the wall, and it's gone! Home run, Ozzie Albies!
0: Pull up a chair, Braves fans, because your Atlanta Braves are ready to go.
1: Olsen annihilates this thing, soaring to right and gone! Two-run homer, that was barreled to the chop house.
0: 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The Battery Atlanta's own ASW Distillery, home of the award-winning Fiddler Bourbon. This afternoon, enjoy some Sunday baseball from Truist Park as the Braves close out their home series with the Boston Red Sox. 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
1: Good afternoon, everybody, and welcome into Atlanta Braves Baseball. This afternoon from Truist Park in Atlanta, Georgia. It's the final game of this series between the Braves and the Red Sox. On the mound for the Braves, right-hander Grant Holmes, and going for Boston, right-hander Brian Bayo. Great to have you with us, alongside Darren O'Day and our producer-engineer Jonathan Chadwick. Ben Ingram here with you. Darren, we were talking about these Red Sox coming in, and offensively, a struggling bunch. But the eye test tells us over the last two games, this team looks a lot better than a last-place team.
2: Yeah, absolutely. They've been a really frustrating team to play. Very stingy pitching staff they have. You know, last 18 games, and that's a significant number because that's when they hired Chad Tracy, they have a 2.63 ERA. So that's one of the best in the league over that period. And they're really not giving the Braves much room or many opportunities to score runs.
1: Number that you and I were talking about before we went on the air, it's what the Braves haven't done with runners in scoring position. To be quite honest, just haven't had too many base runners at all. And not just in this series, but this goes back to the last game of the Cubs series, as base runners have been tough to come by.
2: Yeah, yeah. The Braves all year have been one of the best offenses in the league, and we've become accustomed to them scoring 5-6 runs a game. Well, the last three hasn't been the case. They've only scored 5 runs over the last 3 games, and that's a product of these good pitching staffs they've faced with the Cubs and now with these Red Sox.
1: Plays where the Braves have been really good this season. This might be the biggest separator of the year is what their record is in rubber games. They are 6-1 in rubber games. They've outscored their opponents 46-14 in these games. That's a killer instinct when the series is on the line.
2: Yeah, absolutely. And it's been a great change in direction from last season where we struggled so badly on Sunday games and rubber games. You know, the Braves just, they've been doing so many things right this year. And they've had consistent pitching and consistent offense. And really been able to put these series away when they needed to.
1: I ask you about something that I asked Walt Weiss about. Grant Holmes going today. The stuff is really good, but seems to be the biggest hurdle is the walks. He's got to find a way to clear that today.
2: Yeah, in Grant's last 3 starts, 15 innings pitched, that 10 walks, 13 strikeouts. And that's tough because it puts Walt in a spot where he's got to make a move for Grant early in the game. 4th, 5th inning where he's loaded the bases and so Walt's got to go to the bullpen, and it really changes the dynamic of the game. So Grant will be looking to attack that strike zone like Bryce Elder did yesterday, get deep in the game. We know the Sox offense has been struggling, so there's no reason not to attack them.
1: All right, going to be a warm day today. Final game of this series. When we come back, I'll introduce you to the starting lineups. After that, we'll get to the first pitch. Braves and Red Sox coming up on the Atlanta Braves Radio Network.
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0: Back at the ballpark, getting you ready for the final game of this series, rubber game of this series, and that bodes well for the Braves. They've gone 6-1 in rubber games this season. 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We'll start off with the visiting Red Sox. They're managed by Chad Tracy. They come in with a record of 19-26. They're in last place in the East, 10.5 games back of division-leading Tampa Bay. They'll lead it off today with their left fielder, Jarren Duran. Batting second for Boston, the DH, Mickey Gasper, and hitting third, right fielder, Willier Abreu. Batting cleanup, first baseman, Wilson Contreras. Hitting fifth, the center fielder, Seydan Rafaela. Batting sixth, second baseman, Marcelo Meyer. Hitting seventh, shortstop, Andrew Bonasterio. Batting eighth for the Red Sox, the catcher, Carlos Narvaez. Hitting ninth, third baseman, Nick Sogard. And on the mound, the birthday boy, Brian Bayo. He turns 27 years old today. He's 2-4 with a 6.46 ERA. This will be his ninth appearance of the season and his seventh as a starter. So again, for the Red Sox, it's Duran, Gasper, Abreu, Contreras, Rafaela, Meyer, Monasterio, Narvaez, Sogard, and Bayo on the mound. Those are the Red Sox. Now for Walt Weiss's Braves. For the Braves, this will be game number 47. 115 left to be played after today. Braves have a record of 31-15. They're in first place in the East with an 8-game lead on both Philadelphia and Washington. Braves will lead it off today with their catcher, Drake Baldwin. He homered again last night. Batting second, the second baseman, Ozzie Albies, and hitting third, first baseman, Matt Olson. Batting cleanup for the Braves, center fielder, Michael Harris. Hitting fifth, third baseman, Austin Riley. Batting sixth, the DH, Dominic Smith. Hitting seventh, shortstop, Jorge Mateo. Batting eighth, right fielder, Mike Yastrzemski. Hitting ninth, left fielder, Jose Azokar. And on the mound, the 30-year-old right-hander, Grant Holmes, making his ninth start of the season. He's 2-1 with a 4.35 ERA. So again, for the Braves, it's Baldwin, Albies, Olson, Harris, Riley, Smith, Mateo, Yastrzemski, Azokar, and Holmes on the mound. Got a beautiful day for baseball. Rubber game of the series. Series on the line. All that coming up next on the Atlanta Braves Radio Network.
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0: partly cloudy afternoon here in Atlanta, 85 degrees. 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Braves about to come out of the first base dugout wearing the home white uniforms today. White tops, white pants, red lettering, red numerals, outline in navy. Braves across the chest on top of the tomahawk. Meanwhile, the visitors from Boston wearing their traveling gray uniform tops and pants. Red lettering, red numerals, outline in navy. Boston arching across the chest of their gray uniforms. 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Lineup cards have been exchanged. Here's the quartet of umpires. Hunter Wendelstedt is behind the plate calling balls and strikes. Edwin Moscoso is the first base umpire. The crew chief and second base umpire is Vic Carapazza. And the third base umpire is Nick Lentz. So the final game of the series, Braves looking to win another rubber game. As we mentioned, they're 6-1 in rubber games this season. They have been brilliant in those games. The only game they lost was a game at Seattle. And that's the only series they have lost to this point this season. Braves out onto the field. Here's the leather for Atlanta. Matt Olson is at first base. Ozzie Albies is at second. Jorge Mateo, the shortstop. And Austin Riley is at third. In the outfield for the Braves, Jose Azokar is in left. Michael Harris on patrol in center. Mike Yastrzemski mans right field. The catcher is Drake Baldwin. And on the mound, the right-hander from Conway, South Carolina, Grant Holmes. 6 feet tall, 230 pounds. He's 30 years old. This will be his ninth start of the year. He's gone 2-1 with a 4.35 ERA. Last turn for Grant, saw him take on the Cubs on May 12th. Went four innings in that game, gave up two runs, just one hit. But four walks, five strikeouts, got a no decision in a game the Braves won. Braves have been doing a lot of winning with Holmes on the mound. In fact, the Braves have won his last four starts, even though he's posted an ERA of 5.5 in that span. Also, the home run ball has gotten him as well. Five homers allowed in his last four starts. So the stuff is really good, Darren. Just wants to work on those walks and the home run ball. He does that. He's in good shape.
1: Yeah, absolutely. Grant's been done a great job of limiting hitting against him. Batters hitting just .213 off him. But you mentioned that combination of walks and home runs, and those can really hurt you. That's a tough combination for any pitcher, especially a starter. And he's really got to cut down on those walks because it puts his manager in a tough spot. You know, he creates a big jam with all those free passes, and Walt Weiss feels like he has to go to the bullpen to limit the damage. So looking to really attack the strike zone here today.
0: Here's a good note on the Braves pitching altogether. Braves have held their opponents to three runs or fewer in 10 consecutive games dating back to May 5th. Here's the historic nature of that. This 10-game run of allowing no more than three runs is the longest for the Braves in 23 years, when the Braves allowed no more than three runs in 12 straight games in July of 2002. And it is the second longest such streak in baseball this season, behind the 13-game run by the Rays. So really good stuff on the mound. And looking for more of that today with Grant Holmes. He'll be opposed by Jaron Duran, Mickey Gasper, and Willier Abreu here in the top of the first inning. Passing cloud covers the field in shade. Little breeze of the yard blowing out towards right field as all three flags out there in right center are unfurled. Climbing in, Jaron Duran, 1-for-7 in the series. Right-hander Grant Holmes looking into his catcher, Drake Baldwin. Right-hander is ready. Rubber game of the series. And now for the ball game. First pitch, a called strike, starting up at 1:37 Eastern and 12:37 Central. 85 steamy degrees here in Atlanta. Warmest temperature for the first pitch we've had in a home game this season. That'll be fouled off. The hottest first pitch we've had, a little bit different style of heat, was in Arizona in a game where the roof was open, and it was 88 degrees. But the 88 in Phoenix and the 85 here, two very different feelings, as you know. Nothing and two on Jaron Duran. Looking in, Holmes. And the pitch on the way. Slugged into center. Coming along, Harris can't get there. Plays it on a bounce in right center field. He was going to his left, hoping to make a play, but it's a base hit by Duran, his second hit of the series. The time of the first pitch, as always, brought to you by Schumann Farms. 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Boy, that'd be a good call today. If you're listening to the Braves on the radio, maybe you got the grill going poolside, making some burgers. Got to be those Schumann Farms Vidalia onions on the burgers. That or just throw the thing in the trash, trust me. They are the best. Here's Mickey Gasper. And Gasper takes ball inside. One ball, no strikes.
1: Yeah, I walked outside this morning, nice and warm. I looked at the pool and I thought, it's about pool season, right? If it feels warm in the morning, you know it's going to get hot in the afternoon.
0: It'd be a really good day for it. 1-0 pitch. Gasper swings and misses, 1-1. Hard to beat that combination of Braves on the radio and you're at the lake or you're at the beach, poolside, whatever it may be, and enjoying your Sunday. Grant Holmes facing the switch hitter Gasper. He's the DH today. 1-1. There's a call strike. That time got a slider over. For Grant in his career, a record of 8-11, a 3.93 ERA. This is his 57th Major League appearance and his 37th Major League start. It's his third career start versus the Sox. 1-2 low and in with a slider. He's never beaten Boston. He's 0-1 in two career starts versus the Red Sox. Both of those starts were last season, and the Braves lost both. And he's posted a 3.86 ERA in his career versus the Red Sox. Lead at first by Jaron Duran. 2-2 pitch, swung on, missed, and a slider solved him. First strikeout of the day for Grant Holmes. And that is our Gas South bringing the heat strikeout. Just like Grant, Gas South is bringing the heat with no deposits, no hidden fees, and simple natural gas rates. One down here on the top of the first inning for Willier Abreu. You think about Grant, you think fastball slider, but that's just the beginning of his stuff. That'll be swung on, missed by Abreu. He's got some other weapons he can go to.
1: He does. Yeah, he's those two big breaking balls, that slider and the curveball. Best swing and miss pitches. His four-seamer has actually been a lot better this season, although Duran did get that hit on it in the first at-bat.
0: 0-1 to the left-handed hitting Abreu. And a ball outside, missed with a sinker.
1: Kind of a curious pitch choice. He's got those two wipeout breaking balls. Duran likes to swing the bat. Just mislocated that heater middle of the zone and give up a hit there. But he added the sinker this year, which has been big for him.
0: 1-1, ground ball to the right side. Ozzie to his left gloves. Swivels and fires to second. They get the lead out there. Mateo covering the bag. So it's a 4-6 put out, two down, and a fielder's choice for Abreu.
1: You know, the fastball, slider, curveball, they're so good. But you need more than that to go through the lineup. Grant also features the changeup and the cutter, but and we're going to be talking mostly about the slider, fastball, curveball today.
0: Yeah, it's his bread and butter for sure. Former 22nd overall pick in 2014 by the Dodgers and signed with L.A. over his commitment to play at the University of Florida. Contreras fouls one back. And then you know the story for Grant, 10 seasons in the minor leagues in the farm system of the Dodgers, the A's, and the Braves, and then finally made it to the big leagues a couple of years ago. 0-1 on Wilson Contreras. He was the homer for the Red Sox last night with his two-run homer in the eighth. He'll take a fastball inside. One ball and one strike. Speaking of that homer last night, that was Boston's first go-ahead homer in the eighth inning or later this season. Overall, their 33 homers are ahead of only the Brewers across Major League Baseball. They don't hit a lot of bombs, but that was a timely one last night. Bouncer to second. Ozzie's on the other end. Takes it on two easy bounces. Goes over to first base, and there's the third out. So nothing doing for the Red Sox outside of that leadoff single by Duran. We go to the bottom of the first inning. Red Sox nothing, and the Braves coming up when we come back.
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6: This copyrighted broadcast is presented by authority of the Atlanta Braves and may not be reproduced or retransmitted in any form. And the accounts and descriptions of this game may not be disseminated without the express written consent of the Atlanta Braves.
0: No score into the bottom of the first inning alongside Darren O'Day and our producer-engineer Jonathan Chadwick. Ben Ingram here with you. Brian Bayo, the right-hander on the mound for the Red Sox, facing Drake Baldwin. And Drake swings at the first pitch, ground ball to second. Scooping it up, Meyer, one cut into the grass in right field, throws over to the bag and one down. Today's Kids Club member of the game is Declan Arrington from Cumming. And Declan is 8 years old. His favorite player is Ronald Acuna Jr. And his favorite part about going to the Braves games is being able to watch the Braves in person. Congratulations to Declan, today's Kids Club member of the game. One down for Ozzie Albies. Ozzie 0 for 7 in the series, swinging it from the left side against the righty Bayo. First pitch he sees is a ball outside. Here's the leather for Boston. Wilson Contreras is at first base. Marcelo Meyer at second. Andrew Monasterio, the shortstop, and Nick Sogard is at third. In the outfield left to right, Jaron Duran, Seydon Rafaela, and Willier Abreu. Catcher is Carlos Narvaez, and on the mound, Brian Bayo. 1-0 pitch. Ball outside, 2-0. Give us a scouting report for Bayo.
1: Yeah, Bayo, first and foremost, power sinker in the mid-90s. It's a really good one, creates a lot of ground balls. He also throws a cutter with some pretty gruesome numbers on it. He's trying to get away from throwing that cutter so much here recently.
0: 2-0 to Ozzie, inside 3-0.
1: In his last start, he went almost 60% sinkers against the Phillies and had some good results. Also has two good breaking balls, a sweeper and a curveball, the sweeper mostly used against righties, and then an occasional four-seamer, which has got some really poor numbers on it thus far.
0: 3-0 pitch. Albies takes a called strike. You're looking over some of his metrics, mm-hmm. and he's made some radical changes this season, hasn't he?
1: Yeah, he sure has. April, he had an ERA of an even 9.
0: Ooh.
1: That's really poor. Here in May, made a big adjustment to his horizontal release point. Much better, 1.35 since then.
0: 3-1, looper into right field, down for a base hit. Ozzie's first knock of the series. It's a one-out single. And he's aboard now for Matt Olson.
1: Yeah, that's a sight for sore eyes. Ozzie 0 for his last 24. And, you know, this Braves offense has been a powerhouse, and I think the biggest turnaround from last year to this year has been Ozzie and maybe Michael Harris. But Ozzie certainly the straw that stirs the drink.
0: Got him a four-seamer there, it looked like. And he adds on to those bad numbers on that number.
1: So batters are now hitting 800 against his four-seamer.
0: Wow.
1: 8 for 10.
0: Here's Matt Olson. That takes the ball up and in. Bayo, the right-hander, 6'1", 195. He's from Samana in the Dominican Republic. Mentioned it's his birthday. He turns 27 years old today. A record of 2-4 and a 6.46 ERA in 8 previous appearances. 1-0 pitch and a strike. Good changeup in there, 1-1. That last turn for Bayo on the 12th against the Phillies went 6 1/3 innings. Gave up just one run against a potent lineup, 4 hits, a walk, and 5 strikeouts. Got a no decision in the game the Red Sox lost. And he's allowed just 2 runs over his last 13 1/3 innings. Ball outside, 2-1. Red Sox have gone 2-6 in his outings this year. So for a guy who pitches in the other league between spring training and usually seeing them for 2 series a season, we see a pretty good amount of Bayo. And there have been some stretches where he's looked really good. But the Braves, for the most part, have handled him well. 2-1, big swing and a foul ball by Olson. 2-2.
1: Yeah, he's got great stuff. You know, and he's a big prospect for the Sox. They signed him to a long-term deal. And they thought he was going to be at the top of that rotation for years to come and got off to a really rough start this season. But he's been much better here lately.
0: This is his 5th season in the big leagues, a career record of 41-40 with a 4.25 ERA. 2-2 to Olson. And the curveball misses outside. 3-2. Bayo has one career win versus the Braves. That was right here on this mound in 2023. But altogether in his career versus the Braves, 1-1 with a 6.61 ERA through three previous starts. Lead at first base by Albies. One down. There goes Ozzie. 3-2 pitch, and there is ball four. Good eye laid off the sinker. So with one down, the Braves have him at first and second. The bat in the hands of Michael Harris. I think this is a matchup you probably like.
1: Yeah, for sure. Yeah, Michael loves to hit a low ball. Bayo's trying to work the bottom of that zone. We mentioned the four-seamer and hasn't been very effective this season at the top. Interestingly, this is an inning to watch because Bayo's last two outings have come as in a game in which they used an opener, so he didn't pitch the first inning. He's got a 9 ERA in the first inning this year, so he's getting a chance to pitch here from the get-go.
0: First pitch to Harris, and he swings and sends it foul by the Braves' dugout. Well, we saw Michael in Game 1 go up and above the strike zone to hit one out of the ballpark. Now, we know that there's really no pitch too low for him. This is a right-hander who throws lots of sinkers. That could play right into Michael's wheelhouse. See if he can have some success. Runners at first and second, one out. Oh, one is low, laid off a cutter, and the count even 1-1. Brian Bayo, spelled B-E-L-L-O, but pronounced Bayo. Plants his foot on the first base side of the rubber, looking into his catcher, Carlos Narvaez. Olson and Albies take their leads, 1-1. Laid off a low sinker. Came in there 97. But a 2-1 count now on Michael Harris. After Michael, it'll be Austin Riley, looking for some early runs. Two-one pitch. Reach and a miss and a changeup away. Would have been ball three, make it a 2-2 count. Michael wearing the peach-colored cleats today. Pinwheels his bat. Steadies it behind his left ear. And now Bayo steps off, runners back to their bags. Grant Holmes faced four batters in the top of the first inning, had one strikeout. Allowed one hit, that was it, no runs. Now the Braves looking for some early runs here versus Bayo. 2-2 to Harris. He swings and hits it very hard, but very foul. That's into the second deck, deep down the right field line, turned on the cutter. Still a 2-2 count. Strains that out a bit, you're in business. Bayo set right at the letters. Righty brings it. 2-2 is inside. Good eye on the changeup, and the count runs full.
1: Michael Harris really got to focus here. Maintain that strike zone. Bayo been pretty wild thus far. You know Michael likes to swing the bat. This would be a time where you might look for a walk.
0: 3-2. Round ball down the third baseline. Foul. Just kind of squibbed a changeup. This next pitch will be the 20th of the first inning for Bayo. Only one out recorded. Shortstop Andrew Monasterio a few steps to his left. Ozzie lead at second. Matt lead at first. Crowd getting behind Michael here early. 3-2 pitch. Swings the wood. Bounces it to second. Taken by Meyer to second for one. Over to first. Not in time. Michael beat it out. Stayed out of a double play that would have ended the inning. And now with two down, the Braves have him at the corners for Austin Riley. That's a 4-6 put out of Olson at second base. So at the corners for Austin Riley. This is really where the Braves have struggled in the series. Men in scoring position. Braves now 2-for-8 with runners in scoring position this series. Boston's been even worse than that. There's the pitch on the way to Austin Riley. Riley takes a called strike. The Red Sox, believe it or not, are 2-for-20 with runners in scoring position this series. And if you want to go back even further for the Braves into that last game with the Cubs, they are 2-for-their-last-14 with runners in scoring position. 2-for-a-base hit right here. 0-1 pitch. Missed the inside corner with a cutter.
1: And that's a shocking number, too. The Braves have been the best in the league this season, hitting .293 with runners in scoring position, which is outstanding.
0: Trying to get back to those ways. Here's the 1-1 pitch on the way to Austin Riley. Swung on and chopped foul to the third baseline. It might be the toughest statistic to be consistently good at in Major League Baseball, because even the best team in the league is going to go through droughts when it comes to runners in scoring position.
1: Yeah, for sure. I mean, the Braves have been facing a lot of tough pitching here lately. Some really good quality teams they've been squaring off with.
0: Bayo's 1-2. And Riley put the long stroke on it. Deep left field. That is gone. Three-run homer. Austin says, I got your answer for your drought with runners in scoring position. Belted it halfway up the bleachers. And it's 3-0 Braves in the first inning. What a power stroke that was. My goodness.
1: Boy, what a pivotal moment in this game. These Red Sox have been struggling to score runs this season. Only 4-19 when the opponent scores first. And three-run lead to them probably feels like six. So huge, huge two-out RBIs there from Austin.
0: Three runs has been enough to win the game the last two nights. And the Braves have a 3-0 lead in the first inning. Here's Dominic Smith. Well, that was a big one. 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That was Austin's seventh homer of the year. RBIs 26, 27, and 28. 0-1 to Smith, low and in, 1-1.
1: Boy, how important is Michael Harris second legging out that double play? Staying out of it.
0: Great point.
1: Netted the team three runs here in the first. And those three runs changed the course of this game immediately.
0: And in on top of that, you add on more pitches here in the first inning for Bayo.
1: Oh, yeah.
0: This will be his 27th here in the first inning.
1: Yeah, this might be why the Red Sox opted to use an opener in his last two starts, really struggling in his first frame of his starts this season.
0: You can't rely on homers all the time, but, man, when you get them, boy, isn't that a good medicine?
1: Yes, sir.
0: Good night.
1: Momentum change for sure.
0: 3-0 Braves, bottom of the first inning. One check swing in for a called strike. The homer by Riley came off his bat at 104 and traveled 431 feet. One and two on Dominic Smith. Left-handed batter getting the start as the DH today. 1-2 in the dirt. Let's pause 10 seconds for station ID on the Braves Radio Network.
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0: Dominic batting .349 with four homers. 2-2 pitch, and he laid off a sinker. Count three balls, two strikes. This will be Bayo's 30th pitch in the first inning. Set at the letters. 3-2 pitch. And Dominic hits it in the air to center, right in line with Sadon Rafaela. And the center fielder makes the catch for the out. But a great start. A single, a walk, fielder's choice, and a three-run homer by Austin Riley. We go to the top of the second inning, 3-0 Braves.
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0: Ben and Darren with you on a beautiful day here in Atlanta. 3-0 Braves into the top of the second inning. Just now tuning in, just missed a 431-foot homer off the bat of Austin Riley, a three-run bomb. Here comes Seydon Rafaela. He's 3-for-7 in the series. Takes the first pitch strike from Grant Holmes. Boy, if you're Grant, don't you love taking the mound in the second inning with a three-run lead?
1: Absolutely. Braves have been doing a good job of scoring for Grant this season.
0: 0-1 pitch in the air towards deep right, giving ground Yastrzemski to the edge of the warning track, onto the track, and he's there for the out.

0: 26th through the 28th for a three-game series. They go to Kansas City after this stop here in Atlanta. 1-0 to Meyer. There's a ball outside. They'll see the Royals Monday, Tuesday, Wednesday. And then they go home for an off day and then a series with the Twins before the Braves come to town. Meanwhile, the Braves will head to Miami after today's events. See the Marlins for a four-game series starting tomorrow. Meyer takes a called strike. 2-1. Grant with that long, curly brown hair out of the back of his cap, down past his shoulders. There's the 2-1 pitch on the way to Marcelo Meyer. Check swing. I thought he went. They appeal. He did. Nick Lent says strike two. He's the third base umpire. Two balls and two strikes on Marcelo Meyer. Here it comes. Check swing. A late appeal. Didn't go that time. 3-2. Meyer 1-for-7 in this series. The one was a home run. Breeze blowing a cross out to right field. That'll be sent foul into the seats along the third baseline. Still 3-2. Kind of a crosswind out there, right towards the corner in the right field corner at the Chop House. Nice day to be out there. It's always a good day to be in the Chop House. Grant's 3-2, and he solved him there with a slider. Swung on, missed by Meyer. Two down in the inning. That brings Monasterio to the plate.
1: Yeah, we talk about his slider and his curveball, but the curveball is a supporting actor. That slider, 24 out of his 36 strikeouts. So you know where Grant wants to go with two strikes. And if he can get to two strikes out throwing that, it's almost always a punch out.
0: Yeah, that slider is definitely the main character. There's a ball low, one ball, no strikes. Sun pops out from behind a passing cloud and lights up the entire stadium. 3-0 Braves, top of the second. Monasterio 1-for-8 in the series, a 243 hitter. Holmes to the plate. Ball low and outside. Two balls, no strikes. And the bottom of the second. Braves left 7-8-9 coming up. Mateo Yastrzemski and Azokar facing Brian Bayo. 2-0 pitch. Off the plate, ball three. So he's falling behind. Three balls and no strikes. And if Monasterio reaches, Carlos Narvaez, who bats eighth in the Red Sox order, comes to the plate. Grant brings it right down the middle of the plate for a called strike. This will be his 27th pitch of the game. Rares back and deals a 3-1 and popped up to right. Ozzie drifting back. Mike Yastrzemski coming in. This is Ozzie's ball, and he's got it shoulder high in shallow right field. So down they go, 1-2-3 in the top of the second. We're off to the bottom of the inning, 3-0 Braves.
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0: the Braves leading the Red Sox 3-0. 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I believe they got the PitchCom device sorted out. Big, fluffy, white cotton ball clouds floating across the blue sky today and giving us some intermittent shade. Pitch timer violation. They're going to give a ball to Brian Baio. So a 1-0 count to Mateo. Here it is from Baio, and he missed inside. So two balls, no strikes.
1: I think he came to the field without one, right? Just forgot it?
0: Maybe so.
1: That's an auto ball penalty.
0: That would make sense. 2-0 pitch and ball three.
1: We saw that happen to Aaron Bummer earlier in the season when he came out of the dugout without a pitch come.
0: Three balls, no strikes. Baio's pitch. There's a call, strike 3-1.
1: Yeah, you mentioned those clouds. I'm sure these players are thankful.
0: Yes.
1: For those big cotton ball clouds.
0: I know I am, and I'm not even down there.
1: Yeah, those make it a very beautiful day.
0: There's the 3-1. Ball four. There's a leadoff walk. Second walk allowed by Baio. This will be challenged by Carlos Narvaez. First ABS challenge of the day. Mateo awaiting the verdict of this as he's slightly down the first base line. That is a strike. Just shaved the inside corner. I mean, barely. What would you say? Maybe a tenth of that ball touched the zone? So Narvaez wins that ABS challenge. Back into the box, Mateo with a 3-2 count. 3-0 Braves, bottom of the second. Baio set right at the letters. Payoff pitch, fouled back. Baio with his hair and two braids that come out of the back of his cap behind either ear.
1: Jay Chad likes to switch his hairstyle pretty frequently. I'd love to see him in that one.
0: 3-2 pitch. That'll be fouled off. There's some braids on J-Chad.
1: Yeah.
0: He's got a little length in the back right now.
1: The feather duster's looking good. Yeah.
0: If he lets it go, come about Labor Day, he could put those things in braids. That'd be a great treat for all of us. 3-2 on Mateo. Where would you rank that compared to his sliding beret haircut that he had from last year?
1: The Frenchman.
0: Thing just got further and further, closer and closer to the top of his right ear. 3-2 pitch. Mateo strokes into left field, down for a base hit. That rolls out there all the way to the wall. Playing the carom is Duran. Two bags out of Mateo. That was a bullet down the left field line off his bat at 104. Once it hit the grass, it had some scoot behind it. Shot right on by Duran.
1: Yeah, with his wheels, that was an easy double off the bat, right? Thus far this season, he's actually been the third fastest guy in the league.
0: Wow.
1: 30.1 feet per second. And we knew he could run. I didn't know he was that fast.
0: He's down at second. Well, the Braves with three hits in the game, a single, a double, and a homer. And here's Mike Yastrzemski. First pitch to Mike, taken for a called strike. Well, the Braves have had their woes offensively in this series. In fact, both teams have, and that's nothing new for Boston. But entering this game, both teams had scored just 5 runs total in the first two games, with the final score being 3-2 each of the first two games. Well, one chopped off the plate foul. Braves won Friday night 3-2. Red Sox won last night 3-2.
1: And over the past week or so, Yaz has been crushing breaking balls and cutters that are coming back to him from a right-handed pitcher. Bayo hung that cutter to Austin Riley. Yaz is probably sniffing one of those here.
0: 0-2 pitch. A little bit too tall. One ball, two strikes. There have been some really high exit velocities already versus Bayo. Mentioned that double by Mateo, 104. The homer by Riley, 104. The ground out by Harris, 104. Even Smith's lineout was 98. 1-2, bouncer up the middle. Sliding stop by Monasterio. He has no play. And they're safe at first and third. Monasterio went hard to his left, to the right side of the infield from his position at short, and slid to it. That kept it from going into the outfield, and furthermore saved a run, at least for now. But it's a single for Yastrzemski there at the corners for Zokar.
1: Yeah, Yastrzemski looks like a different hitter to me than at the beginning of the season. Early on, he was pulling his ground balls at an unprecedented rate for him. He was hitting the ball hard, but straight into the ground and to the right side. There, timing much better, stayed back, fired it hard up the middle. It's exactly what he's looking for.
0: No one out. Runners at the corners for Zokar. He was swinging a good stick last night. Zokar takes a fastball high. Last night, Zokar 2-for-3 with two doubles and a run scored. A lot of production from the nine hole. And he's batting ninth again today with a chance to drive in a run. Shade covers the entire field. Here's the 1-0 pitch on the way from Bayo. Missed the inside corner with a sweeper. Really stiff breeze right now. The flags out and right are moving left to right. And that crosswind across the outfield now angled at the right field foul line. Low and in from left center. 2-0 pitch. Up and in, ball three. Boy, the last thing he wants to do is load him for Drake. Drake adjusting his batting gloves over there in the on-deck circle. Meanwhile, a 3-0 count on Zokar. Yastrzemski lead at first. Likewise, Mateo at third. And the 3-0 pitch. Ball four. Missed up and in with a fastball. He just lost the touch on that heater. So the 7, 8, 9 hitters in the order have gone double, single, walk to load him up for Baldwin. Andrew Bailey, the pitching coach for the Red Sox, going out there to try to settle down Bayo. I doubt whatever he tells him is going to put him at ease, given the situation he's in right now.
1: Yeah. Yeah, and then these early three runs by the Braves, we talked about it earlier. He's got to limit this to one, possibly two runs, because the Sox just have not been scoring runs. So if this situation gets away with them, he allows the Braves to score three or four, that you can... You know, right, this game's over, right? The way these Sox have been scoring lately.
0: Sure. Meeting at the mound is concluded. Drake Baldwin, who hit a leadoff shot Saturday, is looking to homer in three consecutive games for the first time in his major league career. He has hit four homers in his last six games and has collected five RBIs in that span, and he leads the majors in runs with 39. He's tied for third across Major League Baseball in hits. First pitch is a ball outside. So you got the right man to the plate with the bases loaded, no one out, looking to add on to this 3-0 lead. One 0 pitch. Drake, a huge swing and a miss at a changeup. That was down, making a 1-1 count. Altogether, Baldwin batting 303 with a 13 homers and 36 runs batted in. Sacks are packed full of Braves. 1-1 pitch. Laid off the curveball. Good take there.
1: I feel like we're always talking about Drake and his statistical aberrations. You know, his two-strike hitting is phenomenal. How he hits lefties is phenomenal. Here's another one. 8 of his 13 home runs this season have come in the first inning.
0: Wow.
1: So in the other 8, he's got 5.
0: 2-1 pitch. Low ball 3. There's no place to put him. Zokar at first, Yastrzemski at second, Mateo at third. Really good speed out there. He puts it in the gap. They're going to be off to the races. The 3-1. Low ball 4, make it 4-0 Braves. An RBI the easy way for Drake. That's his 37th of the year. Mateo scores, and it's 4-0 with the bases still loaded. Ozzy put a good swing on Bayo back in the first inning. Had a single and eventually scored. They're loaded for him with no one out. Takes the ball low and in. Boy, that's a good stop by Narvaez. I don't know how he kept it from going to the backstop. Bayo really in the crossfire right now. Inning has gone double, single, walk, walk. And loaded with no one out for Ozzy Albies. 1-0 to Ozzy. Swings and fouls it back. Just did touch the sinker at 97, 1-1.
1: Bayo now has more, he just equaled it up. 26 balls, 26 strikes today.
0: Ooh.
1: So these hitters are zoning them up, looking for one pitch in one spot.
0: 1-1 to Ozzy. He swings and misses at a curveball. It was elevated a bit, making a 1-2 count on Albies. That single for Ozzy in the first inning got his average to 281. Prior, he was 0-7 in the series. 1-2 pitch. Got a piece of it. Spoiled the changeup, fouling it off. With what we've seen in the first two games of this series, runs really hard to come by. So to have four already and a chance for a huge second inning feels really good for the Braves. Trying to add on to that. 1-2, and he swings, and it's a fly ball towards shallow left center field. Coming in, Duran makes the catch. Tagging and holding now at third base is Yastrzemski. Just far too shallow to think about it. One down.
1: Yeah, this Red Sox outfield, we talked about overall how good they are at playing their positions. A couple Gold Glovers out there last year in center and right, but they all have plus arms as well. So if you have any doubt in your mind if you're going to score, and that one for sure he wasn't going. But if it's a mid-range one, probably going to err on the side of caution because they're all very adept at throwing.
0: Bases loaded, one out for Matt Olson. He walked in the first inning. Righty-lefty matchup, 4-0 Braves in the bottom of the second. First pitch to Olson, and he'll bounce to first base. Glove by Contreras, steps on first. A run will score, and that's the only out they get. Make it 5-0 Braves as Contreras touched the bag. I think he thought he could touch the bag and come to the plate, but that would have been far too late, and he had to hold it at that point. Two down and an RBI for Matt Olson, his 38th of the year. Down to second for Baldwin. Over to third for Azokar. And it was Yastrzemski who scored to make it 5-0 Braves. And now it's Harris up to the plate. Michael reached on a fielder's choice in the first inning. And Michael grounds it out to second. On the other end, Meyer has it. He'll throw to first, and that ends the inning. But it's a two-run second inning for the Braves. They capitalized on a couple of base hits, a couple of walks as well. We go to the top of the third, 5-0 Braves.
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0: Braves leading the Red Sox 5-0. We go to the top of the third inning. Narvaez, Sogard, and Duran coming up for Boston. Folks, get Wi-Fi so reliable it never gets caught looking. At one price for the next 5 years and same-day Wi-Fi. Xfinity, imagine that. Grant Holmes with a five-run cushion. Two strikeouts for Grant to this point. He's fired 28 pitches to get through two frames. First pitch on the way to Narvaez is a called strike, 0-1. Last inning, we were talking about the length of Grant's hair. That is unmistakably Grant when you see that long, curly brown hair. Here's the 0-1 pitch on the way to Narvaez. In the air towards right, down the line, sprinting that way, Yastrzemski going down the line and foul ground Olsen. Neither get there. That's a foul ball up against the sidewall. Well, for Grant with that long hair, he's actually had it growing since 2017. And the reason is, I mentioned he was originally in the Dodgers organization, and he was there with the Dodgers from 14 through 16. He had someone in the Dodgers organization who was cutting his hair. And then he was traded to the A's, so he lost his barber. And he didn't really trust anybody else at the time to cut the hair. So he said, you know what, I'm going to let this thing grow and see what it looks like. Here's the 0-2 pitch. Narvaez takes the ball outside. And then turned out his wife liked it a lot. And now he gets an occasional trim of it from either his wife or his mother-in-law. And they're the only two who can touch those locks. And they do a great job. Here's the 1-2 pitch. Narvaez ropes it in the air to left field. On the other end, diving is a Zokar, and he holds on to it. A diving effort, and then the glove rolled up under him, and third base umpire Nick Lentz had to make sure that he had that in the leather, and he did for the out. Terrific play by Jose. Went diving to his right and then a barrel roll and held on to the thing. That's our Truist play of the game. 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Called strike on Nick Sogard.
1: Yeah, those low liners were so hard to judge for the outfielders. It looked like a Zokar lost sight of it, wasn't sure. Good thing he made up for it there with that beautiful dive.
0: 0-1 pitch. Swung on, missed, 0-2. Seen a Zokar play right and left. A couple doubles in this series. Also had a walk in the bottom of the second. And he's done a really nice job in this series. Braves leading 5-0 in the top of the third. 0-2 to Sogard. In the dirt, one ball, two strikes.
1: Now you going back to Grant's hair, he's become so synonymous, that mop with him, that it's almost strange to go back and look at some of his early videos and see him with short hair. It doesn't even look like the same person.
0: No, it doesn't. There's a 1-2 pitch, and he just punched his ticket with a slider, swung on, missed. Three strikeouts for Holmes. I saw an interview with Grant right after he was drafted, and he was wearing a cap, and it looked like he had a cheerleader's pom-pom right under the hat. That thing was, because it was the shortened version of this.
1: Yeah.
0: Very poofy, but he's got it to grow out, and the weight of it obviously has caused it to fall. He's got the right product in it. Two down for Jaron Duran. And Duran takes a called strike.
1: Yeah, he needs to work that sponsorship deal with Cantu, the official hair care product of Grant Holmes and Blooper.
0: Here's the 0-1 pitch to Jaron Duran. That'll be fouled back.
1: We asked him that early the season on the bus, you know, what's your secret? And he was eager to tell us. He was eager to share. Yeah, it's Cantu, man.
0: And that was the amazing thing. I thought he'd give us a list of products. But this Cantu stuff must be just the best stuff out there because that's all it takes.
1: Yeah.
0: 5-0 Braves in the top of the third. Jaron Duran singled in the first inning, and it's the only hit the Red Sox have in the game. Oh, 2. In the air towards left center. That liner's going to drop in for a hit, and that's going to split the gap and go to the wall. Jaron Duran digging for second. He'll hold there, and it's a two-out double for Duran. He's been the only Red Sox to figure out Holmes.
1: That's another 0-2 hit. This time, a much better pitch by Grant. Slider all the way down and away. Duran showing signs of breaking out of his slump. That's now three hits in the last two games.
0: He's down at second for Mickey Gasper. Jasper was the first strikeout victim for Holmes in the game. He has three of those at this point. Trying to get back on track here with an out. Put him away in the third inning. First pitch fouled back. 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In the air towards left field, high in the air to left. Jose Azokar under it, catches the fly ball, and that ends the top of the third. No runs, one hit, no errors, hit a man left. We go to the bottom of the third inning, 5-0 Braves.
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0: Austin Riley set the tone in this one with a three-run homer back in the first inning. He leads it off at the bottom of the third. Braves have a 5-0 lead on Bayo and the Red Sox. And it's Riley, Smith, and Mateo for the Braves in the third inning. Bayo up to 57 pitches. First pitch over for a called strike. Sun slides back out from behind a cloud. Brilliant Sunday here in Atlanta. Final game of the homestand. Braves took 2 of 3 from the Cubs. And looking to do the same against the Red Sox. Austin pops it back our way and foul. That's just over to our right. That's about as close as they come.
1: I'm still hoping to get some action up here. Because they usually don't get even that close to us.
0: We've had a couple that will short hop our window. Where they'll land in the section below us and then bounce back and land right under the window. There is one exception. And it's the only time I've ever seen this in this ballpark. Here's the 0-2 pitch. And Riley hits a bullet out towards right center field. Rafaela hard to his left, throws up the glove, makes the catch. He can cover some ground, man. Just robbed Riley of what could have been two bags and one down. There was a game, I want to say last year. You and I were working the game, and somebody fouled one into the section above us. And we were stunned. Do you remember that?
1: I don't.
0: I think maybe I wasn't working with you. But we couldn't believe it because we've never seen anything even come as close to our booth outside of hopping maybe just under the booth on the wall under us. Dominic Smith takes a call strike. So I think it was Ozzie. And it went, whizzed above our TV booth, which is to our left, and into the stands above, and we were astonished. Never seen anything like that here. That's a long way up. 0-1 on the ground to second. Marcelo Myers got it. Pats the mitt, throws over, and two down.
1: Yeah, just for reference on that, in a lot of these booths around the league, we have to be on guard. You know, you can't be looking around. You got to be paying attention because I'm thinking of Arizona. I mean, there's balls flying at you all over the place.
0: Yes. There, Seattle, Detroit, Cleveland, Fenway. I mean, we might want to wear a helmet when we go to Fenway. 5-0 Braves, bottom of the third. Two down for Jorge Mateo, who doubled the lead off the second, eventually scored. And he fouls one off the gear of Carlos Narvaez. Let's see, we had the foul ball in a game you and I were working last year in Detroit.
1: Mm-hmm.
0: I thought we were in trouble on that one.
1: That was quite a scene.
0: 0-1 pitch and a ground ball to third. Taken on two hops, thigh high by Sogard. Sends it across a little bit high, but up on a tiptoe. Contreras maintains the bag, and it's a 1-2-3 bottom of the third. Time to go to the fourth inning. 5-0 Braves.
2: Sale comes set. The pitch. Backdoor slider. Right on the black. Two down.
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0: Three innings behind us. 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Ball load inside of Willier Abreu. 3-4-5 in the order for the Red Sox. Abreu, Contreras, and Rafaela. Abreu, 26 years old, from Venezuela. 1-0 pitch and a called strike. Abreu really turning into a star for the Red Sox. Terrific outfielder. 26 years old, couple of gold gloves. 1-1 pitch, low and outside, two balls and a strike. Waiting on the 2-1 from Holmes. His 45th pitch of the game. All outside, 3-1. Wind is gusting out there. Across the outfield, left to right. Those flags getting a workout out there in right center field. Holmes brings the 3-1. Popped up. Weak little pop up to short. Drifting back, Mateo makes a two-handed catch and one out here in the fourth inning.
1: Yeah, Grant's done a great job today. When he's falling behind hitters, he's making quality pitches when he's behind in the count. That was a 3-1 cutting fastball up and in to a lefty. That's a tough pitch to handle, no matter the count. You know, when Grant's on the mound, you're always, he's got this habit of coming out one inning and losing command. So, and it's traditionally this season been happening in this fourth or fifth inning, just inexplicably losing his command.
0: Mm-hmm.
1: He did a great job of making that, executing that pitch 3-1 to get out of that.
0: 5-0 Braves, top of the fourth. Contreras takes a first pitch strike. Contreras, just like Abreu in front of him in the order, is from Venezuela. He and his brother, of course. Ground ball to third, and that's fair down the left field line. Pass to diving Austin Riley. Kicks off the sidewall, out to Azokar. Bare hands, fires to second. Here comes Contreras, head first slide, and he's in there. Double down the line, just out of the reach of Riley. Even if Riley is able to get leather on it. I know Contreras isn't very fast, but he was deep at third. That would have been a long throw and a tough play. But it's a double out of Contreras. So he's at second for Rafaela. Sadon Rafaela 0 for 1 with a fly out to right field. Take a ball outside from Holmes. Rafaela, 25 years old. It's a really young team. We've told you the story before about Sadon's mom and how she was a huge Braves fan. There's the 1-0 pitch. That'll be fouled back. Of course, Rafaela from Curaçao. Now you think about Andrew Jones and how Curaçao, for a generation of fans, grew up watching the Braves because of Andrew and becoming big fans of the Braves. That continues with Ozzie Albies, also from Curaçao. 1-1 pitch. Rafaela takes a ball inside. And Sadon's mom there in Curaçao became a huge fan of the Braves, watching them on television, and named Rafaela, his full name, Sadon Chipper Nicasio Marte Rafaela. And the kid, Chipper, of course, for Chipper Jones. Here's the 2-1 pitch. Rafaela pulls it foul on the left field line. And after watching the Braves day in, day out, of course, she was always an Andrew Jones fan, but she really started to like Chipper enough to name her son after him. Two balls and two strikes on Rafaela. 2-2 from Holmes. A little squibber fouled on the first baseline.
1: I'm trying to think of any other country in the world that has such a close affiliation with a team outside of Curaçao.
0: I bet right now Japan is Dodger Town.
1: Dodger, yeah. Canada with the Blue Jays, obviously.
0: Yeah, it's an easy one. Here comes the 2-2 pitch. Fouled back. Yeah, I bet there are a ton of Otani fans in Japan, and that makes a lot of sense.
1: Yeah.
0: Rafaela from Willemstad, Curacao, same city as Ozzie Albies. 2-2 pitch, low and outside, 3-2. For Rafaela, his father, Cezanne, was also a star baseball player. He was a third baseman playing semi-pro ball. Three and two on Sedan Rafaela. Runner at second, one down. Pitch on the way from Holmes, up and in. And it's a one-out walk to Rafaela to put him at first and second for Meyer. First walk allowed by Holmes.
1: So I referenced Grant's struggles in the fourth or fifth inning, and actually the numbers show that the second time through the lineup is actually the most successful for the opposing team, batting 262 against them with an OPS plus 128. So they become above average hitters second time through the lineup. And that's where we are. Unfortunately, this is where his struggles have come.
0: Marcelo Meyer takes a ball outside. Is that because, and we talk about the walks, do you feel like part of that is because, look, they've seen the slider, they know what it looks like, and they do a better job of laying off of it for a ball, whereas they were swinging at it earlier?
1: This is such a puzzling phenomenon with him, because the third time through the order, they go back to being well above below average hitters. Huh. It's like either Grant has that one inning where he really struggles to command the ball, or he doesn't. And if he doesn't have it, he's going deep in the game, and he's going to dominate all the way throughout. But yes, if you have to throw more pitches, they get to see that weapon more and more and become more accustomed to it and can lay off of it.
0: This be a tough man to double up at Meyer, a left-handed hitter. Got some wheels on him. Shade covers the field. One ball and no strikes on Meyer. Here it is from Grant Holmes. Fly ball down the left field line, going back Riley. So is Mateo. They just about collide, and Riley's got it. He went about a third of the way down the left field line behind the infield cutout, reached over the top of Mateo, and he's got it. Jorge lost his cap. Fortunately,
1: he was absolutely flying to go get that pop-up.
0: Fortunately, somebody got it. Doesn't matter who, just somebody grab it.
1: I don't know if Austin didn't expect Mateo to be over there, but that's a play you see more on the road when the crowd noise gets so loud and you can't hear each other.
0: Not only somebody catch it, come away where nobody's hurt.
1: Yeah.
0: Those are two big boys down there, Riley and Mateo. Two down for Andrew Monasterio. 5-0 Braves, top of the fourth. Runners at first and second, and two down. Monasterio 0 for 1 with a pop out to second. Swings and a routine ground ball to short. Taken by Mateo. Good throw across. And that's that in the top of the fourth inning. So he works around the double in the walk. No runs, a hit, no errors, and two left. We go to the bottom of the fourth inning. 5-0 Braves.
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0: alongside Darren O'Day and our producer-engineer Jonathan Chadwick. Ben Ingram here with you from Truist Park in Atlanta. Final game of the homestand and the rubber game of this series between the Braves and the Red Sox. It's just been a really good tendency for the Braves in rubber games, not just winning them, but blowing out opponents and leading 5-0 today. They'd love to continue that. Yastrzemski leads off, and Yastrzemski hits a towering fly ball towards right, towards the corner, at the wall, gone! Mike just able to sneak it inside the pole, drop it into the first row of the chop house. And that's his second, and both have come on this homestand. He's swinging a much better bat, and he adds on to the lead. It's now 6-0 Braves.
1: Yeah, what a beautiful swing there. Curveball down. It seems like Mike is not missing many breaking balls from right-handers coming into him. Hammered that one just to continue to apply the pressure to Bayo and the Red Sox.
0: And went down and dropped the barrel right on it. I told you, man, some power of that mustache. Grow that duster out and the ball starts leaving the yard. There's a bunt up the third base line by Azokar. Sogard barehand sends it down way too late. That's a brilliant play by Azokar. You just gave up the homer. Last thing they're expecting is him to just drop it down, and he put it down perfectly down the third base line.
1: Yeah, once again today, bottom of this Braves lineup, just really outperforming their spots in the lineup, and it's been a consistent theme this season of the part-time players, the fill-ins, the guys just playing great. Azokar, been a nice addition here recently.
0: He's got three hits in the series. Drake Baldwin lets it fly, but fouled deep down the left field line. Well, if you count today and the six runs the Braves have scored, this is their eighth rubber game of the season. And in those games, they've outscored their opponents now 52-14.
1: Wow.
0: Big reason the Braves are where they are in the standings. Oh, one high and outside, 1-1. So you had that killer instinct of an opportunity to win a series.
1: Yep.
0: I mean, they come out just punching holes in the wall.
1: Yeah, you jump out to a big lead, and then the opposing manager starts thinking about the next series.
0: Yes. 6-0 Braves in the fourth. 1-1, low and inside, two balls and a strike. Now, that rolls away from Narvaez. That went about two-thirds of the way down the third base line. Holding at first base is Azokar. Oh, he caught it cleanly, I guess, when he was transferring. Maybe did he kick it?
1: I didn't see what happened.
0: I mean, after the pitch was a ball. Oh, he on the throw back to Bayo, it hit the bat of Baldwin and then rolled off his bat down the third baseline. Here comes the 2-1 pitch on the way to Drake. Drake sends it foul. I don't know if I've seen that before. Right off the bat as he was digging back into the box. And it's a live ball at that point. Can you imagine seeing a game end like that? On something like that?
1: I can.
0: 2-2 swung on and fouled off. By the way, that was a clean top of the fourth inning. That means today is a clean inning car wash celebration day at Tidal Wave Auto Spa. 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Low and away, 3-2.

0: Zocar takes his lead at first, held by Contreras. Payoff pitch to Baldwin. Pulled foul over by the Braves dugout. We saw Drake ground out to second in the first inning. Had a bases loaded walk in the second and drove in a run. There goes Azokar, 3-2, and a high fly ball to deep left. Duran sprinting back to the warning track, leaps into the air, brings it down, and then gently into the wall. And Azokar gliding back into first base. Mentioned that breeze in from left center. Might have stopped it a little bit. Couldn't quite get enough on it to get it out of here.
1: Even his outs are exciting. I mean, that was, he's got some kind of juice. That was a breaking ball down and away. He stayed on it, didn't fly out, drove it all the way just a couple feet short of being a home run.
0: You got so much power. One out for Ozzie Albies, who singled in the first inning. Outside of that, a pop out to left. Ozzie takes the ball high, snap throw to first base, and Azokar back in with a dive. Bayo at 75 pitches. 1-0 pitch, and Ozzie hits it in the air to left. Jaron Duran to his left, slows, makes the catch. And two down in the fourth inning, tagging Azokar. Throw comes a second late. How about that hustle? Had it all out there in front of him out in left field as he's tagging up from first base, used those wheels, and was able to boogie down to second. In scoring position now for Matt Olson. Olson with one RBI had a ground out to first base to drive in a run. His ground out scored Yastrzemski in the second inning. 6-0 Braves in the bottom of the fourth. See if Olson can rake in an RBI right here. First pitch from Bayo. Ball low and outside. One ball, no strikes. Braves have won 12 of their 14 series this season. And of the other two that they haven't won, they lost one and split one. The only series they lost out in Seattle. 1-0 pitch and a ground ball to second. Glove by Marcelo Meyer. Throws over to first base for out number three. That wraps up the bottom of the fourth. But a homer by Mike Yastrzemski gives the Braves another tally. We go to the top of the fifth inning with the Braves leading 6-0.
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0: Top of the fifth inning. Great to have you with us. Hope you're having a good Sunday. This game certainly making your Sunday better, with the Braves leading 6-0 into the top of the fifth inning. Alongside Darren O'Day and our producer-engineer Jonathan Chadwick, Ben Ingram here with you. Carlos Narvaez leads off for Boston. Northside Hospital Cancer Institute, one of the nation's leading and largest cancer programs. Northside is built to beat cancer. Here is Narvaez. He's 0-1 with a fly out to left field. First pitch in there for a called strike. First pitch slider. Grant Holmes. No runs allowed, just three hits allowed, and there's hit number four. There's a bouncer up the middle. One hops off into center field, leadoff single for Narvaez. The hits have now been two singles and two doubles. Jaron Duran has a single and a double. William Contreras has a double, and then that single by Narvaez. Also just one walk allowed at this point by Grant Holmes. Here's Nick Sogard. He was just recently caught up after the injury to Trevor Story. There's a ball inside. Trevor Story went to the 10-day IL with a sports hernia. That was yesterday. And Story had been dealing with discomfort since spring training. And the team had originally labeled it as a groin injury. 1-0 pitch right on a line to second, caught by Ozzie Albies. Sogard hit it right on the screws, but directly to Ozzie, one down. By the way, finishing that story about Trevor Story, this is his fifth trip to the IL since he signed with the Red Sox prior to the 2022 season. And then with that injury, that forced the move to bring Sogard up to take his spot on the roster. And they're planning on seeing more of Monasterio at shortstop. One down for Jaron Duran. Takes called strike.
1: Yeah, that sports hernia injury, that's a tough one for any athlete, but especially rotational athletes, these guys that are using those abdominal muscles to create force in their swing and diving. Of course, Austin Riley had a lower abdominal injury last season.
0: One to Duran outside.
1: That really derailed his season. So that's tough for Story and tough for the Red Sox. You know, they're just not producing runs, and he was a big part of it when they were good.
0: Yeah. Well, with that injury, I'm sure it takes a lot of time to bounce back from because you're just so limited in what you can do. 1-1 in for a called strike, because what can you do without your core?
1: Right. I mean, probably going to have to get it fixed. And so that's just going to make that IL stint even longer.
0: 6-0 Braves, top of the fifth inning. Shade covering the field right now. Grant Holmes at 66 pitches, 44 strikes. Trying to get Duran for the first time. He's 2-for-2 with a single and a double. 1-2 pitch. And he got him on a big slider. Swung on, miss for strike three. Strikeout number four for Holmes.
1: Gosh, that's a nasty pitch.
0: That had a ton of run in on him.
1: It really did. It looked like it broke. Grant gets a lot of vertical movement on his pitches, not as much horizontal, so I think that one surprised Duran.
0: Mickey Gasper takes ball 0-1. Braves scored three times in the first, two times in the second, once in the fourth, and leading 6-0 in the top of the fifth. Home set. Here's the 1-0 pitch on the way to Gasper. Chopped off the plate, fouled on the first baseline. Red Sox haven't won consecutive games since May 4th through the 6th. And they won last night. They've been playing a ton of close, low-scoring games. Each of their last seven have featured no more than five runs. There's a fly ball to right field. Mike Yastrzemski in his tracks. Standing under it, makes the catch, and there's the third out. Another zero hung up on the board by Grant Holmes. He's in line for a win now. We go to the bottom of the fifth inning, 6-0 Braves.
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0: 6-0 Braves into the bottom of the fifth inning. Michael Harris leads off for Atlanta. Before he climbs in, let's pause 10 seconds for station identification on the Atlanta Braves Radio Network.
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0: Folks, you ever wonder what a home run tastes like? It's a little peppery, a little tangy, a lot like the original Louisiana hot sauce. The official hot sauce of the Atlanta Braves, that's Louisiana Hot, buy you some. Speaking of hot, 85 degrees here at the ballpark. Been a warm day. Michael Harrison's at foul, but an even warmer day for the Braves' bats. 6 runs, 6 hits, 2 homers. Austin Riley, a 3-run homer in the first. Mike Yastrzemski, a solo homer in the fourth. And the Braves leading 6-0 in the bottom of the fifth inning. Michael Harris has reached once on a fielder's choice. He scored a run. He swings and misses at a fastball coming in there at 94 from Bayo.
2: We've had pretty good cloud cover today, but this is about the time of the year in the Major League season that you have to start thinking about that hot weather coming in. And it's an adjustment, certainly. You play some games in March and April, beginning of the season, where you're absolutely freezing. And this is when the temperature gets cranked up and starts affecting daily games.
0: 0-2 pitch. And Harris with a fly ball down the left field line. Jaren Duran sprinting towards foul territory, runs it down. And then kind of slows his momentum with a little jump into the tarp, one down. I'm sure you prefer the extreme heat over the extreme cold being a pitcher.
2: Certainly. Yeah, I think most guys would make that trade-off.

0: There's a ball inside. You told us something the other night about Aroldis Chapman, about using the atomic bomb and putting it all over his torso. Was it the back and torso?
1: Oh, yeah. Front and back.
0: Here comes the 1-1 pitch on the way to Austin Riley. And Riley fouls it off. He came into the game the other night, Chapman did. And, you know, it wasn't a hot night. And he's got the full sleeves on under his uniform. And he's sweating like he just ran a marathon. And you said, well, I know why he's sweating. And you said one of his routines is, what did you say, about third or fourth inning?
1: Yes.
0: He has a trainer apply atomic balm all over his chest and back. There's a called strike. This will be challenged by Riley. I think he's going to win this. And that's one thing to do it on a warm night. But I can't imagine being out there a day game and it being in the 90s. Here's the ABS challenge. That is a ball. And that's won by Austin. And standing out there when it's 90-something degrees on a sunny day and you're caked up in atomic balm.
1: Oh, yeah. It's hot stuff, too. There's three different levels to it, and atomic balm is the middle one. But, yeah, it can certainly go sideways on a hot day like this.
0: 2-2 pitch. Riley slugs it down the left field line. That's ticketed for the corner. Austin pounds on first, continues to sprint to second. Just now arriving to it is Duran. Hits his cutoff man, and it's a one-out double by Austin Riley, who's 2-for-3 with a homer and a double. Good piece of hitting.
1: I've seen various rookies that, you know, they get sore from pitching. They're not hurt, but they're sore. And a veteran says, well, I'll just go put some atomic balm on. And then in about the third inning, he's smearing shaving cream all over his shoulder and elbow, trying to get it off.
0: Oh.
1: And it just doesn't quit until that capsaicin wears off and your skin stops being irritated.
0: That sounds like a torture tactic. Dominic Smith swings and misses.
1: I have seen that a couple times where somebody will get paid a lot of money to put it in sensitive areas. And they're in a lot of pain.
0: Here's the 0-1 pitch to Dominic Smith. Dominic takes the ball high. Look, I got a long fuse. I like a good prank. But that takes place, I might have to shoot somebody. I bet.
1: Well,
0: that's time to fight right there.
1: Yeah, I've seen it put in the bands of hats, which is particularly evil because it drips in your eyes and you can't see. Seen it put in, you know, underwear.
0: 1-1 pitch, ball inside.
1: There's nothing safe in that locker room. You better guard your stuff.
0: Well, given what I know about you, because nothing's safe around you, I'm guessing you're the one who's done this a few times.
1: Allegedly. There's no proof.
0: 6-0 Braves in the fifth inning. Here's the 2-1 pitch, and Smith with a pop-up down the left field line towards foul territory. Duran sprinting towards the tarp, slides to the tarp, and he cannot come up with it. Now he's down on all fours, just kind of taking inventory of his body. And that was a hard slide, feet first into the tarp, and just out of his reach. Boy, that's a tough play to attempt to make. You can jam an ankle doing that. Or a knee.
1: You got to admire the effort.
0: Yes.
1: In a game that's 6-0, looking like a Sox loss. I think Duran only has one speed.
0: There's no doubt about that. He is full speed ahead at all times. You certainly admire that out of him. He plays hard. 6-0 Braves, bottom of the fifth. Runner at second, one out for Dominic Smith. He's 0-for-2 with a flyout and a ground out. Could drive in a run right here. 2-2 to ground ball. Might have eyes. It does. Base hit in the right center field. Austin cuts the bag at third. Here's the throw from Rafaela. That's up the third base line. A slide across the dish for Riley. And it's an RBI single for Dominic Smith to make it 7-0 Braves. Right in between Meyer and Monasterio out there up the middle. Yeah, RBI number 19 for Dominic.
1: Dom Smith loves coming through and loves hitting at Truist more than anywhere else. He's hitting .417 in this building this season. Just continuing the good work here in Atlanta.
0: Braves leading 7-0. Again, rubber game of the series. And the Braves haven't had a whole lot of success against the Red Sox in Atlanta. There's a pitch swung on a miss by Mateo. In fact, how about this? The Red Sox have won or tied 11.

0: of their last 12 series in Atlanta since the start of 2006. And their only series loss to the Braves in Atlanta was in 2024. There's a ball in the dirt. It goes to the backstop down to second base for Smith. A very wild pitch that kicked off the bricks and then ricocheted back out onto the field halfway between the third baseline and the mound. Yeah, the Braves had a two-game sweep, if you will, here May 7th and 8th of 2024. Outside of that, the Red Sox have won or split every series here for the last 20 years. And the Braves trying to turn that around here. Off to a good start. 1-1, good swing. Fouled it straight back, 1-2. Right-hander Ryan Watson up and throwing for the Red Sox right now. Braves have been relentless versus Bayo. One, two, a called strike, and this will be challenged by Mateo. I thought that missed by a pretty good margin outside. See if Hunter Wendelstedt missed this one, too. He did not. That's a strike, and Mateo's out of there. That's the first Brave strike out of the game.
1: Hunter Wendelstedt, not a stranger to challenges. He's second most in the league for umpires. That's 51 on the season. So he's been getting second-guessed quite a bit.
0: I think he's lucky just to be down there today after what almost happened at first base last night. Here comes Mike Yastrzemski. There's a ball high. He was right in Wilson Contreras' path as he was going into foul ground for first base to try to catch a pop-up over by the Braves' dugout. And it was like he was Contreras' shadow. He just couldn't get out of his way. There's the 1-0 pitch. There's a call strike. I mean, you want to talk about a Fred Flintstone run. That was it.
1: Yeah, he's definitely got below average speed. That's not his strong suit. Just couldn't make the right move.
0: Definitely doesn't have breakaway speed.
1: Couldn't shake the defender.
0: That was funny watching him try to get out of the way. Here's a 1-1 pitch. Fly ball hit well to right. Abreu in line with it. And he has got it for the out. So that wraps up the bottom of the fifth, but another run for the Braves, a double by Riley, an RBI single by Smith. We go to the top of the sixth inning, 7-0 Braves.
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0: Into the top of the sixth, Braves 7, Red Sox nothing. Alongside Darren O'Day, Ben Ingram with you. 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Napa has all the bases covered when it comes to your ride. Up in Pittsburgh, the Phillies are looking for a sweep of the Pirates. They have a 5-0 lead in the top of the sixth. Willier Abreu leads off for Boston, takes the ball outside. It's our first glance at the out-of-town scoreboard delivered to you by Saia, the official freight carrier of the Atlanta Braves. One final, Tampa Bay defeated Miami 6-3 in Tampa. 1-0 sent foul. And the Marlins are on the horizon for the Braves. We'll start up a four-game series in Miami tomorrow and be down in Miami for a brief four-game road trip and then right back in town to see the Nationals here next weekend before we go to Boston and Cincinnati. 1-1 pitch, low and outside, two balls and a strike.
1: Yeah, that Nat series will be a fun one. Come on out to the ballpark and join us. Two of the best offenses in the league. Should be some fireworks.
0: Braves took 3 of 4 from Washington in D.C. earlier this year. 2-1 to Abreu, and he hits it hard out to deep right field, backpedaling and making the grab. Mike Yastrzemski right on the edge of the warning track. One out of the sixth inning. Mets and Yankees are tied at 1. That game's in the top of the sixth inning at Citi Field. Well, that's a glance at the scores in our division. And the Braves leading here 7-0, trying to maintain that 8-game lead over Philadelphia, as it looks like the Phillies are well on their way to a win today. One out for Wilson Contreras. A little bit low of the sinker. Pitch number 75 from Holmes. And a good one. Got a slider over. Had some gray clouds kind of gathering up out in the distance down the left field line. But some good shade here over the field right now. Here's the 1-1 pitch. Contreras sends it foul. That rolls over by the Red Sox dugout.
1: Yeah, I just felt that cold breeze. You know, that change in temperature that precedes a thunderstorm. There is a little cell near us hoping it dodges us to keep this game moving.
0: Yeah, neither team wants that. Want to keep the game moving, then have the ability to fly out right after the game.
1: That's right. Yeah, the way Grant Holmes is going, you don't want him to have to sit down for half an hour or 45 minutes.
0: Yeah, good point. He's pitching well. He's in his sixth inning of action. No runs, four hits for the Red Sox against Holmes. Four strikeouts, one walk, 1-2 pitch, fouled back. So if the Braves hold on and win this game, they would improve to 7-1 in rubber games this season. And it would be the 13th series win for the Braves this year. Folks, they only won 21 of them all of last year. And this will be their 13th through 47 games. 1-2 in the air to right field, giving ground and now squaring up to it on the edge of the warning track. Yastrzemski, and two down. I hope it's a beautiful day wherever you're tuning in from today, whether you're here in the ballpark and listening to us, or wherever you are in Braves country. It's great to be spending some time with you here on this Sunday. We had Ken check in from Fox, Alaska, where he says it's breezy and 55 degrees and making spring yard chores better with this big lead. Rafaela takes a call strike. Fox, Alaska. Hope all is well there, Ken.
1: They have yards in Alaska?
0: Big ones. Really big ones. Here comes the 0-1 pitch. Rafaela with a fly ball towards right. That's slicing down the line towards foul territory. Not a play. You ever been to Alaska?
1: I have not, and I can't wait to go. I mean, he's way out there in the sticks, too.
0: Did you look it up?
1: Yeah, he's right in the interior of Alaska. You know, it's just mountains, trees, not a lot out there. It's pretty cool to hear that feedback. He's out there listening.
0: There's the 0-2 pitch to Rafaela. Up and in. You know anybody ever played in that Alaskan college? I guess it's a wood bat league.
1: Yeah. Yeah, they loved it. They said it was a blast. Beautiful summer. You know, bright all day, but they always complain about the mosquitoes.
0: 1-2 pitch and a ground ball foul. But I guess some places up there during the summertime, as long as the daylight hours exist, you might not even need stadium lights.
1: Yeah, absolutely.
0: You could technically play a day game late in the evening.
1: Probably nice and cool.
0: 1-2, now a little rain picks up.
1: I think that's a lot of rain, partner.
0: Yeah, it's moving in pretty quick. I mean, fans by the hundreds are up on their feet and making their way to the overhang.
1: Save the children.
0: Here comes the 1-2 pitch. Rafaela, a soft tapper to the left side, and Riley cuts in front of Mateo, and he does not have a play. That's the second time they came together. Well, there's some fat raindrops coming down. I mean, some big, juicy raindrops. Team still out there on the field. Looking off beyond left field, you can see it. It's very thick out there. You can hardly see some of those buildings off in the distance. Hopefully it's a very small cell that passes through. 7-0 Braves in the top of the sixth. Grant wants a new ball.
1: This cell's like J-Chad, small but fierce. It's like a bright red cell.
0: There's a ball outside. One ball, no strikes. Heavy raindrops continue to fall. One ball and no strikes on Meyer. Here it is from Holmes. And a fly ball towards left. Looking up into the rain is Jose Azokar. He's there. And there's the third out. That ends the top of the sixth inning. We go to the bottom of the sixth. 7-0 Braves.
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0: Well, folks, they have tarped the field. In fact, I'm getting soaked as I give you this update right now. The rain is coming down very hard and blowing in right into our booth. 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
1: 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Let's start us off. Mitchell in Marietta. What's up, Mitchell? How are you?
2: Hey, doing well, Barrett. First, I'll tell you, I live about 4 miles from the ballpark, and it's sunny and perfect conditions over here. So it's kind of strange to hear y'all in a rain delay. But my question is this. We're seeing such a special season out of Drake Baldwin and a special first year and a half out of them. Are there any thoughts in the clubhouse or management that you're aware of maybe teaching him another position, one that's not, you know, so tough on the body? Because I wish we could have him in the lineup somehow, some way, every single day. And I know we have a DH that we can do that, but is it possible to move him to outfield?
1: No, Mitchell, I don't think they will. Yeah, that was kind of discussed. I don't think it was discussed internally last year, but it was brought up at least, here on the radio on 680 The Fan and the flagship of the Braves Radio Network. It was discussed, I think, more from fans. I think as long as they have a capable catcher, and really that's all it is, a capable catcher, then I think they are perfectly fine using Drake as a primary catcher and then a DH. I think with how he's been able to approach this season, he has been more than fine behind the plate, but he's also the spark he gives you offensively at the top of the order. You know, you can't argue that. So, but I think they are content right now with letting him be a DH. Not most, like some of the time. I'm talking 2 out of every 5 games or so. We talked to Walt about Drake, it was like 2 days ago. And he said, look, they're just trying to get him half days as much as possible. Walt calls him half days. Sandy Leone caught the previous 2 days. If that means that you have to sacrifice a little offensively to get a guy like Sandy Leone behind the plate, they're comfortable with that. So I don't think, I've not heard that it's a possibility. In fact, I'd be surprised if it was even discussed. Let's go to Travis in Wellington, North Carolina. What's up, Travis? How are you?
3: Hey, a whole lot. It's good and sunny here. You know, it's raining there, but it's good and sunny by 80. So, I'll coach to 90 degrees here, but I got 2 questions. Where will Marcelo go to designate hitter? And my little brother wants to know what OPS means. I'm not too sure about that.
1: OPS is on-base percentage plus slugging percentage. So, you know, on-base percentage measures, you know, batting also, batting average with walks and other things. And then OPS is slugging, on-base plus slugging. So the slugging percentage is, one point for a single, 2 total bases. It goes up through there. So it's just on-base percentage plus slugging percentage. And that's a metric that I think a lot of teams go with now because they do like power, but they also like to make sure people get on base. So, that is what OPS is.
3: I thought it was what it was, but I wasn't really sure, and I didn't want to tell you not being sure. And like I said, where is Marcelo at? He used to be the designated hitter.
1: Marcelo Zuna? He is with Pittsburgh right now. In fact, he hit a home run 2 days ago in which the folks in the bullpen actually caught with a traffic cone, believe it or not. Yeah, so he's he hadn't had the best start of the season, but he is he's hit a couple home runs here lately.
3: Oh, okay, keep the umbrella. I'll pull the umbrellas in for y'all.
1: Thanks. We don't need them anymore now because it is bright and sunny, and the rain has stopped, and the tarp is apparently coming off the field relatively soon. So this has been a very quick rain delay. So before we head back to the stadium, let's get some more of your calls. Ron in Marietta, what's up, Ron?
4: Hey, how you doing? I'm just glad to see Mike Yastrzemski starting to contribute. I thought that when they got him, that was a great acquisition, and I know he got off to a slow start, but this guy's going to help us. I don't think I need to convince too many people of that, but it's just great. He's a good, steady presence in the lineup. And I hope he gets to hit more against lefties down the road. So that's all I wanted to say.
1: Yeah, Ron, it took a little while, and I know Yaz was frustrated, but he was also very appreciative of Walt sticking with him through all of this. Because right now, I mean, look, he's going to eventually hit to the back of the baseball card. And if you remember, when he got traded from San Francisco to Kansas City last year, he bombed in Kansas City last year. I mean, he was like his old self. Just I think he had like 8 home runs in a month and a half or something like that. So you know it's in there. And I think the confidence that he has gained over this last week and a half, it'll certainly help him, because he looks like his old self now, especially the guy we saw last month and a half or so with Kansas City, because he can be that guy that maybe not a difference maker, but somebody who you can rely on to put the ball in play, do what he's supposed to do. And I think it was interesting, 2 nights ago when he had the walk off, he actually said he was disappointed in himself because he didn't get the bunt down on either of the first 2 pitches. And, you know, that's the kind of attitude I like from anybody in his situation, where he's not necessarily a role player. He's kind of a pseudo starter against righties. He's probably going to get more starts than not. But to have him say, hey, I got to do my job, whatever the job is, that's refreshing, and it's real. That's kind of his personality. So he was being honest when he said he was disappointed in himself for not getting the 2 bunts down, even though the 3rd pitch was, of course, the walk-off double. Let's go to Rock Haynes in Columbus, Georgia. What's up, Rock Haynes?
5: Hi, how you doing?
1: Doing well.
5: Hey, listen, first of all, I'd like to express my condolences to the families of Ted Turner and Bobby Cox. Mm-hmm. They are the reason why the Braves are a team to be reckoned with now. If it weren't for them, the Braves would not be successful as they are right now, and I wish to express my respects.
1: Thank you. Yes, you're 100% right.
5: Another question, it's the upcoming schedule, because I know the Reds, the Braves are going to be traveling to the Reds soon, and the Padres, and those are 2 must-win series. And I will not take the Reds lightly, because they've been playing good, so that's what I'm going to say about it.
1: Yeah, it's going to be an interesting stretch, because right now the Braves are in the middle of the 13 games and 13 days stretch, 4 with the Marlins and then 3 with the Nationals at home. And then another big road trip, that road trip to Fenway. The Red Sox, you know, they're down. We've seen them right now. And then the Reds are one of those interesting teams that got out to a hot start and then sort of cooled off. They have had, I think, issues with runners in scoring position now. That's the reason, 1-run games and 2-run games as well. That was why they were so successful early on. They've kind of come crashing back down to earth. That Central, man, that NL Central is just absolutely wild. Let's go to Blake in Monroe, Georgia. Blake, what's going on?
6: Hey, how you doing?
1: Doing well. Not dry, I can tell you that.
6: I can bet. So I don't have any questions. I'm really appreciative of Mauricio Dubon and how he has stepped up offensively with 2 outs and runners in scoring position and clutch situations. I feel like he's underrated just overall. You know, they say they have him in for the defensive capabilities, but he's shown fantastic defensive just prowess and also offensive clutchness. And those things right there, I feel like that's someone, you know, we want on a team. And like they say every night on the broadcast, I'm ready to help build that statue in front of Truist of Mauricio Dubon.
1: Appreciate the call, Blake. Yeah, Doobie's been awesome. And, you know, when they acquired him, he was acquired to be the Swiss Army knife. And when Ha-Seong Kim got hurt, I think they were pretty comfortable with him being the starter. They thought temporarily, in my mind, but he's too valuable to keep out of that lineup. And I'll tell you what, being around the clubhouse, his contribution off the field is as important as his contribution on the field. There is not a better guy that I've seen in a very long time. And I think one way to describe just how mature and how great of a teammate and great person he is. I don't remember which day it was. It was 2-3 days ago, maybe a week ago, where out of nowhere, he just decided that he wants to thank the grounds crew for all that they do, because they don't get recognized. And obviously they're doing a lot of work right now, in the rain delay, but just out of nowhere, he's like, our ground crew does a lot. They don't get enough recognition for what they do, early mornings, late nights. And it's like, wow, this guy not only gets it, but he's willing to, you know, be as forthcoming as possible, thanking every single person that is associated with the Braves. I mean, Doobie's a great guy. Like I said, off the field, great, awesome to have him. And then on the field, you know, he's getting a chance to play and play on a consistent basis today, notwithstanding. But you know, he has a chip on his shoulder. I think he was 722nd pick, 626, whatever it is. He knows because he'll tell you, and he said consistently, "Just give me a chance to play." And he'll play. And he has. He's done a great job. There's no doubt about that. 404-231-1680. If you want to get in touch with us, it looks like the sun is coming out. Looks like the tarp is off the field. They're just speaking to the grounds crew. They're treating the field, getting things ready to go. So we will not be here very long on the Serve Pro Rain Delay Show. So don't forget to give us a call. Let's go to Scott in Texas. What's going on, Scott? How are you?
7: Hello. Can you hear me?
1: Well, I hear you. What's going on, man? How are you?
7: Hey, thanks so much. I would just like to say I was waiting for, before the season started, I can't wait till the first rain delay to call in, you know, but wow, what a season this has turned out to be. My question was, AA, you know, why his reluctance to, is his hands tied by our so-called owners there, Liberty Media? Which, by the way, don't even sound like they should even own a baseball team. I mean, I didn't think that we were their priority while y'all pack out those, even on a getaway day.
1: Scott, I appreciate it, but I can tell you beyond a shadow of a doubt that this ownership group has been awesome. Like, this team is so well run from the top to the bottom that I think Alex Anthopoulos has gotten so much more heat than he really deserves. So I couldn't disagree with you more. 404-231-1680 if you want to get in touch with us. It looks like everyone's sort of milling about the dugout, so things will get going here in just a little bit. But if you want to give us a call for the next stop, I'm guessing 6-7 minutes. Doesn't seem like it's going to be very long because now, I mean, look, it was sunny within, I don't know, maybe 2 minutes of that downpour coming. So it's been awesome to see this ground screw. They're pretty much done looking at the TV right now. But 404-231-1680 if you want to get in touch with us. Before we head back over there, let's go ahead and we will not hit a break. Never mind. We'll get some more calls. 404-231-1680. Let's go to Ken in Atlanta. What's up, Ken? How are you?
8: Hey, great. How are y'all?
1: Doing well.
8: Okay, I got a comment about Ted Turner. If they wanted to really honor him, this is just an off-the-wall idea, but Jurickson Profar's number is what?
1: His salary is $14
8: million. What is his jersey number?
1: Oh, I try to block that guy out of my mind for now. What is it?
8: I'll tell you why I bring it up. His number is 17.
1: Okay.
8: So why couldn't they retire number 17 with the name Turner on it?
1: I don't know. I never honestly thought about that. They did put 17 on the posters and everything else when they had the ceremony for Ted. I would imagine at some point that may have been discussed, but I think the contribution he made, you know, it goes far beyond just a number. You know, yeah, the Superstation 17, we all grew up with that, but I think just the franchise being here in general, the knowledge that he has been a major part of that, the recognition of retiring a number would take anything. Like, that would be, you know, just something that in my mind is unnecessary, because his impact's right there, the product, everybody around the Braves, you know, you just watching them on the field, that is all Ted Turner. Let's go to John in Augusta, listening on the flagship 680 The Fan app. What's up, John?
9: Hey, how you doing? First off, a guy taking a shot at Alex Anthopoulos is an idiot. second off, I'd like to call and give my condolences for Bobby Cox and Ted, obviously. But, you know, when we lost Bobby, it was like you lost your granddad, you know? I mean, he was just such a fixture on the bench. You'd look down there and see him every night. And, you know, I don't think we'll ever see another old school manager like that in the game again. I mean, and he was just such a player's coach. And I think that's what we loved about him the most. And that's about all I got.
1: Yeah, John, you know, Bobby, if you haven't gone on the 680 The Fan, which of course is the flagship, 680 The Fan YouTube page on the app, all of the interviews that have been just everywhere on the flagship, they're all available there. And if you're an old school Braves fan, if you are, you know, a familiar with that era, I urge everybody to go listen to a lot of them, because the knowledge and the gratitude that all of his former players and former coaches express, it's pretty remarkable. And you know, I think the fact that a lot of that stuff is still ongoing within the franchise, you can't block the A with your sunglasses. You can't go out there, you know, in t-shirts and batting practice. You have to actually have the batting practice jersey on. That's real. That's real. And look, I'll be honest with you, they could wear a lot of different shirts out there in batting practice, because it seems like they've made a new one every single day for a variety of different reasons. But you wear the uniform and be on time. Like, simple things like that are the Braves' way. That's a big reason why this franchise has been so successful, because the Braves' way is real. One more before we head back to Truist Park. Barring any interruptions, it should be in about 3-4 minutes before we get things going yet again. Let's go to Kyle in Marietta. What's up, Kyle? How are you?
10: Hey, so there are a lot of great sounds and music from the sound system at Truist, but one of the things my family has always wondered is when the batter is at 3-1, there is a bell that tolls. And we've always wondered why we do that.
1: The song is Hell's Bells from AC/DC. That is just one of the, I guess it's in the script. You know, it happens. I've not heard a reason why they do that, but every time there's a 3-1 count, yes, the bells from Hell's Bells from AC/DC does toll. I'll have to find out. Honestly, I was thinking about that today, because on a 3-0 count, I think it was to Ozzy, Brian Bello threw just a strike right down the middle. I mean, it's just right there. Like, it was, Ozzy could have teed off on it if he had the green light. And you know, right after the bells come on, I'm like, okay, you realize that was a strike. That wasn't a ball. That was a strike that just happened. But I'll have to find out. I'll have to ask around about that, because you're right. It does happen. Anytime there's a 3-1 count, AC/DC starts to blare. Let's go to Katie in Marietta. What's up, Katie?
11: Hi. Thanks for taking my call. I've got a question about the pitching rotation. So our starting rotation is now, you know, really strong between Strider and Sale, Richie. You've got Elder. You've got Holmes, who's been looking really great today. My question is, Ronaldo Lopez, with, you know, God, knock on wood, that there's no injuries or anything down the stretch, but are we expecting to see him come back into the starting rotation, or has he kind of seemed to become more at home in the bullpen?
1: Well, Katie, Walt has said when we've asked him about Raylo that he still considers him a starter, but he's got to work on some mechanical things in the bullpen. He has not been very consistent in the bullpen, but you know, he has the starting experience, so I'm sure he'll be considered. But right now, I think if you're talking about potential starters, he's down there in the pecking order behind Martin Perez, maybe even Didier Fuentes. You know, we'll see what happens. Hurston Waldrop could be coming back really, really soon. You know, I think for Ronaldo Lopez, you know, he's got to find a way to get ahead of guys like that. He's got to find a way to get ahead of Martin Perez and Didier Fuentes and Waldrop when he comes back. And there are, it's a good problem to have if you're Walt Weiss, having the ability to play 6, 7, 8 guys at any time in the rotation. But, you know, Chris Domino and I talk about this on the Ford Leadoff Show quite a bit, because it is really one of the most difficult things to sort of pin down. The starting rotation in the bullpen, it's like a Jenga game. It's like a game of Tetris. You have to sort of figure it out on the fly. And that's sort of the methodology of Walt Weiss. He wants to win the day today and then figure out tomorrow. And unfortunately, at times, you have to change some plans, and that means Martin Perez coming out of the bullpen last night. Then his start on Monday gets pushed back to Tuesday. Didier Fuentes coming in maybe, what was that, 2 weeks ago when maybe he was in line for a start. Martin Perez in Seattle, you know, was set in to come in for a start. And then, or no, it was Grant Holmes that was set to start. And then Martin Perez gets that spot instead. So Ronaldo is, he's still considered a starter by Walt Weiss. That is what we've been told, but we've consistently been told that there's something mechanically that he's got to work on. And I think for what we've seen out of the bullpen, it might not be there quite yet. I think for, and look, if you're Ronaldo, I think you're extremely disappointed because you want to be a starter. He was great 2 years ago. And that's been the goal of basically every pitcher. When you get that opportunity to start, you want to stay there. Didier Fuentes has said that, where, you know, he's not thrilled that he's in the bullpen. Nobody should be if you want to be a starter, but you learn a lot and you have to, you know, take your time trying to become a starter. And in Fuentes' case, after what he saw and what happened to him last year, getting into to a major league bullpen, like, he's getting every bit of experience. And look, does he want to be a starter? Sure. Does Perez want to be a starter? Sure. That's the nature of the beast. But you have to cut your teeth a little bit. You have to earn your wares a little bit. And for Raylo, he wasn't doing it. So you got to move back. You got to take a step back and fix whatever the problem is. But it is... It's quite the Jenga game with this rotation. And speaking of this rotation, because Martin Perez was moved back, the Braves did announce their four starters for the Marlins series. J.R. Richie will get the start on Monday instead of Martin Perez. He's going to face Max Meyer. And then Martin Perez, like I said, going to be on Tuesday against Braxton Garrett. Chris Sale gets the start on Wednesday against Jansen Junk, and Spencer Strider and Sandy Alcantara on Thursday. That's going to be a fascinating matchup between those two, because if you remember a couple years ago, both of those guys were slated to get Tommy John. Instead, they got the internal brace surgery, and both of those guys have worked their way back and tasted a little bit of success here and there. Alcantara, man, he was the best pitcher in baseball for about 2-3 weeks, and then hit the skids a little bit. But yeah, some good pitching matchups in this series against Miami. And one thing is for certain, after, and Walt said, 13 games in 13 days, the bullpen can become a little thin. And that's why what we saw yesterday from Bryce Elder was so important, because he did save a lot of bullpen arms. The last thing you want to do is dig deep into the pen in the middle of a very, very long a consecutive game streak. And right now, with what Bryce did yesterday, with what Grant did today, we'll see if he comes back out. It's still the top of the or bottom of the sixth, so there is still some time. But even still, Grant's giving you six. That's for Grant, that's great, especially because he's not walking anybody. But for the Braves as a team, for the Braves as a pitching rotation, as a bullpen, the fact that Grant's already come out here and done this is huge. And that kind of traces back and goes back to something that we've talked about, that I just talked about. If you got to figure it out on the fly, you better hope that your bullpen doesn't get taxed. And right now, the bullpen is not being taxed. And right, I mean, this team, and we talked about this a little bit earlier, the MVP candidates on this team are everywhere, most notably Matt Olson and Drake Baldwin. I think we need to put Drake Baldwin in proper perspective too, because he had the leadoff home run yesterday. He has two leadoff home runs. He's only played seven games as the leadoff hitter. He's only been like seven games as a leadoff hitter. He has the second most leadoff home runs this year behind Byron Buxton and James Wood. That's pretty remarkable. Seven of those 13 have been against lefties, but here's the one that really jumps out. 8 of 13 home runs Drake has had in the first inning. Let's go back to Truist Park. Ben, Darren, and Jay Chad.
0: The rain delay is over and baseball is back. We now return to the game on the Atlanta Braves Radio Network.
12: Thank you, Barrett. We appreciate your work in that rain delay. Boy, it came out of nowhere, and it poured here at the ballpark. And the grounds crew still out there putting some drying agent all over the infield. And meanwhile, the umpiring crew walking around the infield checking out the integrity of the playing surface. In fact, I saw a few umpires pointing to a spot here, a spot there, put some drying agent down there. So they're kind of directing traffic. Meanwhile, a new pitcher on the mound for the Red Sox, as this is going to be Ryan Watson, the right-hander out there with some warm-up tosses. So the rain came in, and they paused play at 3:17 Eastern. So we're talking about almost 30 minutes ago. And I hope we're good to go the rest of the way, because that was a fierce storm, Darren.
13: Yeah, it sure was. Likely knocking Grant Holmes out of the game. You know, the Braves would have loved for him to go a couple more. But I don't think that's going to be the case. They're probably going to let him sit down and feel good about his outing today. And when you were just talking about those umpires lording over the grounds crew, I couldn't help but think they're acting like mother-in-laws. Yeah, you missed a spot. You missed a spot, Darren. Although I love my mother-in-law. She's great. But that's been known to happen.
12: That sounded familiar to you, huh?
13: Friends told me. No, but they're doing a great job. 12-1. That was an exceptional storm. I mean, that's another broadcasting first for me. The amount of H2O we had all over our working surface here. I mean, even behind us is wet. A little bit of chaos, but we'll get this game going here shortly if these mother-in-law umpires give these guys a break.
12: Well, we've seen it rain here before, and we've had plenty of times where it's rained inside the booth. I don't know that I've seen it come in sideways into the booth. We couldn't find a dry spot to put anything. So once we sent it to break, you can imagine J-Chad had a box full of paper towels, and our mics, our monitors, our computers, our scorebooks, everything. Well, there was sitting water on the desktop. Well, we got it all dried up, and we have survived, and we're just about ready for the resumption of this game. Boy, the fans having a good time. Beautiful crowd here today. And they're having a dance-off on the video board right now.
13: Yeah, they did a nice job of turning this into a dance party after that quick sell move through. We've had some pretty good moves on the Jumbotron here recently.
12: All right, so the Braves waiting on the Red Sox to take the field. When we start things up here in the bottom of the sixth inning, it'll be the Georgia Lottery home run jackpot inning. And if the Braves hit a homer here in the bottom of the sixth inning, our contestant Maureen Watkins from Savannah will win $2,500. If you'd like to enter for your chance to win at least $1,000 from the Georgia Lottery, visit 680thefan.com/GA Lottery. Georgia Lottery, today could be the day. Red Sox have taken the field. One change for them outside of the pitcher, Watson. New catcher Connor Wong is out there. So Carlos Narvaez is out of the game. Final line on Bayo, 5 innings, 7 runs, 7 earned, 8 hits, 3 walks, 1 strikeout. One other change for the Red Sox, Isaiah Kiner-Falefa is at first base. So Contreras and Narvaez both out of there. So they have a new first baseman, a new catcher, and a new pitcher.
13: It's interesting to me. You know, normally a score of 7-0, you wouldn't really raise the white flag quite yet. But these Sox haven't been scoring runs, and the new manager, Chad Tracy, doing his couple of his most important players, doing them a favor, getting them off their feet here. As new pitcher, right-hander Ryan Watson, is a 28-year-old rookie. Appeared in just 16 games this season, sporting a 6.20 ERA. He's a multi-inning guy, 16 games, 24 and two-thirds innings pitched with just 19 strikeouts. He is a tall drink of water, 6'5", 225, leading to elite extension. He's reaching out over 7 feet before he lets that ball go. That helps his mid-90s fastball play up a little bit. And he does have a deep arsenal, 6 pitches. Most often used pitches, his cutter. So he's going to have a variety of pitches, and he's had more than ample time to warm up. I think he's probably warmed up 2 or 3 times thus far.
12: Reynaldo Lopez up and tossing in the Braves' bullpen, so we'd likely see him. Maybe he can eat up an inning or two. We go to the bottom of the sixth inning. This will be just over a 30-minute rain delay. Ready with it now is Watson climbing in Ozokar. And we are back underway after the rain delay. That'll be swung on and missed, starting up at 3:50. So a 33-minute delay. 33 minutes. It felt like longer than that, maybe because we were cleaning up all the water for the first 20 minutes of that delay. Nothing and one on Jose Ozokar. 7-0 Braves. Zokar swings and misses at a cutter. No balls, two strikes. So the sun shining on the field, and you can imagine the steamy nature of this ballpark after that heavy rain that came through. Flags that were unfurled out there in right center, now hanging limp in right center field. Here's the 0-2 pitch on the way to a Zokar. He swings and misses at a sweeper for strike three. One away here in the sixth inning. Back to the top of the order to Drake Baldwin.
13: Yeah, Ben, usually it's me screwing up my scorebook. Today was Mother Nature. I won't say I'm good at keeping a book, but I've been doing better lately. But Mother Nature had different thoughts about my work today.
12: You're like me. You use ink. See, Joe uses a pencil. Uh-huh. His would have been quite as bad. Ours, all the ink is smeared and kind of runny. Raindrop patterns all over the scorebook. But that tells a story in itself. There's a ball outside. You can tell we had a 33-minute rain delay. It's on the book. Drake Baldwin had a bases-loaded walk in the second inning. 1-0 pitch to him. There's a ball low and inside. Braves scored three times in the first inning, two more in the second, once in the fourth, once in the fifth. A third inning is the only time they have not scored. They went down in order that inning. Out hitting the Red Sox 8-5, out homering the Red Sox 2-0, and leading altogether 7-0 in the game. 2-0 pitch. Baldwin takes a ball outside, 3-0. To Drake, taken for a called strike, 3-1. I might have some questions here and there the rest of the way that you'll need to answer by looking at your game notes. You're able to save yours as the two teams print up game notes. Mine were completely trashed. I think they got wetter than anything. Here's the 3-1 to Baldwin. That'll be fouled off the inside of his foot. He goes stumbling away at a 3-2 count.
13: Yeah, you had the responsibility of continuing the broadcast. I was able to just clear the deck and get everything off the counter, there's water always wins, right?
12: Yeah, it does.
13: It was everywhere in here.
12: 3-2 on Drake Baldwin. Watson brings it, and Drake takes ball outside. One out walk to him here in the bottom of the sixth inning.
13: You mentioned those two Braves homers today. That gives them 66 on the season. Just to frame these two teams' offenses, Red Sox just 33 home runs. So that's a massive discrepancy.
12: Wow.
13: Braves second most in the league. Red Sox, the only team with less than them are the Milwaukee Brewers, who play a different brand of baseball.
12: One out for Ozzie Albies. That's the fourth walk allowed by the Red Sox today. Ozzie takes a ball low and outside. I'd say just about all of this crowd has stayed here at the ballpark. Hanging around during that 33-minute rain delay. And here for the resumption of the game. Here's the 1-0 pitch on the way to Ozzie. Fouled off right there at the plate. One ball, one strike.
13: Actually, that rainstorm had me thinking back to Bristol. Last year,
12: you remember,
13: that was quite a scene.
12: And we didn't pick back up till the next day. It just kept coming in patterns. It rained, then stop and give us some hope, then it rained again. One ball and one strike on Ozzie Albies. 7-0 Braves in the bottom of the sixth inning. 1-0 from Watson. And a called strike. Ozzie thought it was a little bit low. Yeah, there at Bristol, we had our deer stand up a booth. The whole thing was plywood.
13: Yep.
12: And it was raining in on us. And you and I, we had our books in our laps and pretty much holding the microphone, trying to get as far away from the opening of the window as we could. There's a ball outside, 2-2. And we started that game, and it was just a deluge there early in the game. And then we picked back up the next day, and the Braves beat the Reds that day. Two balls and two strikes on Ozzie Albies. Watson brings it. Ozzie swings and misses over the top of a sweeper. Two down here in the sixth. on the hands of Matt Olson.
13: Yeah, we played through some stuff that day that would have canceled any normal game. You can understand why MLB wanted to get that showcase game in as scheduled. But luckily, the game went off. It was a memorable one. A lot of fun, a very unique opportunity. It's the last time I've got soaked in a broadcasting booth.
12: Likely won't be the last. Two down for Matt Olson. And Matt cracks one deep down the left field line, slicing foul and out of play. Going back to the rain delay. In a typical rain delay, if you know your starting pitcher's not going to go back in there, how quickly are they phoning down to say, here's the guy who's going to be in there as soon as the rain delay ends?
13: Well, usually the relievers will go back into the locker room during the delay, go hang out with everybody else, everybody checking their phones, Twitter, whatever they're going to do.
12: 0-1 pitch. Olson tips it into the mitt for a strike.
13: And then shortly there, especially considering how long Grant had pitched, pitching coach or bullpen coach come in the locker room and tell whoever it is, hey, you know, when action resumes, you're in there. So I would bet Ronaldo knew about maybe 10 minutes after the rain delay started. As soon as the tarp goes on the field, Grant Holmes is out of the game.
12: Yeah. Watson ahead, nothing in two. Righty fires. Olson takes a ball, low it in. One ball, two strikes. Attendance today, 37,800. They have been treated to a slugfest on the Braves side of the ledger, leading 7-0. Homers out of Riley and Yastrzemski. Watson's 1-2. Low it inside, two balls, two strikes.
13: And going back to that, the rain delay, when we would have those, I hated them because you knew for so long you were going to be in the game. And if it was a one-run game or a tie game, I might have, if the rain delay extended, I might know that for 2 hours. And, you know, us bullpen guys are used to just being told, hey, get in there, quick, fast, in a hurry.
12: 2-2, and Olson sends it foul.
13: So the anticipation of sitting on that, knowing, okay, you're going in facing these three hitters, there's a danger of overanalysis and thinking about your appearance too much. You know, when normally you don't have much time because you're a fireman when you're down there.
12: That makes a lot of sense, man. And that, a lot of that is the difference in the attitude of a starter versus a reliever.
13: Exactly.
12: Again, the 2-2. Olson swings and misses. Cutter got him for strike three. That ends the bottom of the sixth inning. No winner in the Georgia Lottery home run jackpot inning. We go to the seventh inning, 7-0 Braves.
14: 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Backdoor slider. Right on the black. 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

Braves lead by a touchdown, 7-0 as we begin the top of the seventh inning. That rain delay came at an unfortunate time for Grant Holmes because he was cruising. Finishes with six innings pitched, five hits, no earned runs, one walk, and four strikeouts. On to relieve him, Ronaldo Lopez. Ronaldo's pitch.

0: south of us. And it's pretty gray out there. And it's moving this way. Here's the 1-1 pitch. It goes to the backstop. Let's pause 10 seconds for station ID on the Braves Radio Network.
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0: 7-0 Braves, top of the seventh. Ground ball to the left side that finds a hole in between Riley and Mateo. Base hit for Andrew Monasterio. And a leadoff single in the top of the seventh. That brings Connor Wong to the plate. Remember, he took over behind the plate for Carlos Narvaez in the bottom of the sixth. And he's out there now. 7 runs, 8 hits, no errors for the Braves. No runs, 6 hits, no errors for the Red Sox. And Lopez hoping to give the Braves some length out of the bullpen. There's a slap shot down the right field line, foul. No balls and a strike on Connor Wong. What's the worst game you remember with multiple rain delays? Is there one that really stands out as one of the nightmares of your career?
2: Our doubleheader versus the Nats last year. Where we spent the entire day.
0: That was a long day.
2: At the park. Various rain delays.
0: Here's the 0-1 pitch on the way to Connor Wong. And a called strike, 0-2. That thing just finished about 30 minutes ago, didn't it?
2: Yeah, oh, man. That was a long day for the boys. For the playing career, I don't think there's one that stands out. I remember one season here, we were leading the league in rain delays by a wide margin this time of year.
0: Yeah.
2: And it wasn't the length of them, it was just the frequency of them. It seemed like every single night.
0: 0-2 from Lopez. Fouled back into the screen. Still nothing in two.
2: And that's why most stadiums being built now have that roof.
0: Yeah. Well, hopefully we get lucky here. What I saw on the forecast had kind of some pop-ups that are just moving south to north. There's a check swing. He did go for strike three. One down to the seventh inning. So maybe we can dodge him and get through this thing. Braves with a comfortable 7-0 lead. One out for Nick Sogard. In between innings, before we send it to break, we'll sit tight and hear from Timothy Miller as he regales us with God Bless America. Nick Sogard swings and misses, 0-1. As I mentioned earlier, Red Sox hop on a plane, head to Kansas City after this. They get a series against the Royals. And the Braves hop on the jet, head south to Miami. And we'll see them for a 4-game series starting tomorrow night. Sogard takes a ball high and outside, 1-1.
2: Could be a bumpy flight out of here.
0: Sure could.
2: Might have to console J-Chad.
0: He'll be the most nervous flyer on the entire flight. Here's the 1-1 pitch. Sogard beats it into the ground, gloved it first by Olsen, sends it down to second base, and they cut down Andrew Monasterio. Fielder's choice for Sogard. He's safe at first base.
2: Well, you got to love that play if you're Ronaldo Lopez. Matt Olson spinning so confident in his throwing arm, getting that lead out. And we saw a play earlier, Wilson Contreras, not quite as confident at first base on a ground ball to make that throw, and it ended up costing the Red Sox some runs.
0: 3-6 put out, 2 down. Getting a little bit darker now here at the ballpark. Big, menacing gray cloud off beyond right field. Jaron Duran takes a ball outside. That game in Pittsburgh is in the ninth inning with the Phillies leading 6-0. There's a ball outside to Duran. And just one final around Major League Baseball with the Rays beating the Marlins 6-3. 2 balls and no strikes on Duran. 2 down in the top of the seventh. 2-0 pitch. Nothing wrong with that. Got a fastball over at 95. Lopez following Holmes. Grant was great. 6 shutout innings. 1 walk, 4 strikeouts. 2-1 pitch. Bouncer out to short. Taken by Mateo. Sends it over to first base. That's in time for the out. That ends the top of the seventh inning. No runs, one hit, no errors.

and one man left on base. Time now for the seventh inning stretch, and that is brought to you by the Warrior Alliance. The Warrior Alliance is stepping up to the plate to help warriors navigate to success after military service. 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Timothy Miller walking out onto the field. And a circular red carpet rolled out right in front of the mound and the microphone waiting on him. And Timothy in his tuxedo approaching the microphone. Let's go down to Timothy Miller as he brings us God Bless America.

0: Wonderful job, as always, by Timothy Miller. We go to the bottom of the seventh inning with the Braves leading 7-0.
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0: Braves have been thumping the Red Sox all day, leading 7-0 into the bottom of the seventh. Michael Harris leads off versus the right-hander Watson. And it's been an 0-for-3 day for Michael, but he has reached once and scored a run. And he leads it off in the bottom of the seventh. First pitch he sees, hit in the air to center, Seidon Rafaela. A few steps to his right, under it, calling off Duran, makes the catch, one down. The average baseball game has 9 innings. That means 9 chances to put the original Louisiana hot sauce on all your favorite ballpark eats. That includes hot dogs, wings, nachos, fully loaded nachos, maybe even those bagels that CJ made today. They're all tastier with the official hot sauce of the Atlanta Braves. That's Louisiana Hot. Buy you some. Those are the best bagels in the National League, aren't they?
1: Hard to beat.
0: CJ Nikowski can make a bagel. One down for Austin Riley. Here it is from Watson, and a called strike. Now, the biggest base hit of this game came off of Austin's bat back in the first inning. Tone setter. Obliterated a 3-run homer over the wall and left. He swings and misses there. And you have to understand, if you're just now paying attention to this series, the Braves had not done much at all with runners in scoring position. Neither had the Red Sox. Been a low-scoring series. 3 runs had been enough to win each of the first 2 games. And then Austin coming out with a 3-run homer in the first inning. That was a big one. He swings and misses here. 2 down in the inning. And then after that, the rest of the team just followed suit. Braves scored twice in the second, once in the fourth, and a homer by Yastrzemski, another in the fifth. I think you're going to see some really aggressive approaches the rest of the way.
1: Yeah.
0: Trying to get this game moving along and get it finished as we have more rain on the way. We had a 33-minute rain delay at the end of the sixth inning. There's a ball low, 1 ball and 0 strikes.
1: Not much good about that rain delay, but I did want to share my favorite part of it. When the rain hit, and it was big drops, it was a lot of water in a short amount of time, everybody took off running. I looked down in the dugout. Walt Weiss and his coaching staff just standing there, stone still.
0: I love it. One of those, a called strike, 1-1.
1: They looked like a bunch of statues, like it wasn't even raining. Everybody else in the dugouts had scattered for cover. And I like that they were leading by example.
0: Nothing taking their attention off the field.
1: That's right.
0: Here comes the 1-1 pitch to Dominic. And Dominic sends it foul, arcing into the seats deep down the left field line, out of play.
1: And luckily at this level of baseball, you have lots of extra jerseys in your locker and undershirts, so they probably all went in and got to dry off, get more comfortable. Hopefully they don't get wet again here.
0: Two up, two down, bottom of the seventh. Facing this right-hander, Watson. Blonde-bearded righty. Comes set right at the belly. Here's the 1-2 pitch on the way to Dominic. Low and inside, 2 balls, 2 strikes. Red Sox in the eighth have 2-3-4 coming up. Gasper, followed by Abreu, and then Kiner Falefa. Two-two pitch. Check swing. No appeal. Did not go. And a 3-2 count. Also, as quickly as that storm was upon us, I mean, the grounds crew did a bang-up job. I mean, they were lightning fast getting out there, covering the mound, covering the plate, and then quickly getting the tarp on. Then once it came off, in a hurry to get that drying agent out there on the infield, here's the 3-2 pitch. And Smith with a fly ball towards left center field. Coming together, Duran and Rafaela. That's Duran's ball. And it's a 1-2-3 bottom of the seventh inning. Grounds crew continues to work hard. They're out there working on the field right now as we go to the top of the eighth, 7-0 Braves.
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0: Lopez out there for the top of the eighth inning. Braves leading 7-0. It'll be Gasper, Abreu, and Kiner Falefa for the Red Sox in the eighth. And it's the Yanmar strikeout, the side inning. And if the Braves can strike out the side in order, our contestant, Joshua Ellis, will be the winner of a brand new Yanmar ZTR. Enter all season long at Braves.com/Yanmar for your chance to win a Yanmar ZTR. And to be entered for a grand prize tractor drawing at the end of the season. Yanmar built together, backed longer. Mickey Gasper climbing in there. He's 0-3 today. He does have three hits in the series. Been swinging a good bat. His average of 333 since coming up from AAA. And he stands in versus Lopez. Switch hitter batting from the left side. Check swings and foul. We were just singing the praises of the grounds crew in between innings and a great job that they did. Scott Beam is the head grounds crew keeper here at the ballpark. And not only does he do a great job here, he was helping you out with the Little League fields, huh?
1: Yeah, he sure did. I was in a pinch.
0: 0-1 pitch. Strike on the outside corner.
1: Yeah, both of my 6- and 8-year-old sons play at Fuller's Park here in East Cobb.
0: He's going to be challenged by Gasper, by the way. And the ABS will tell us that that's a strike.
1: So, Fuller's Park, Eastside Baseball, is an establishment here in East Cobb. It's a baseball hotbed. A lot of good players have come through there. And both of my kids play there. I'm an active. I like to help coach there as well.
0: Well, two from Lopez. Low and inside.
1: And we had that period here in Atlanta where we didn't get rain for 6 weeks, and the fields became so hard that kids were taking bad hops and getting hit in the face, and stuff was just, it was too hard to play on.
0: 1-2 in the dirt, 2-2.
1: And I stuck my big nose in there and started asking questions. Hey, how can I help? We need to make these fields better for the kids. And myself and my buddy Ken got ourselves in a situation where we had made the field unplayable about 4 hours before a playoff game was set to take place.
0: It was a 2-2 pitch. Slap foul, so you had too much water on the field. Is that right?
1: We nail-dragged the field, and we came up with all these clumps.
0: Ah.
1: Was, you know, looked like pieces of hail, but they were hard, dried clay. And there's a game about to go on. I had no idea how to fix it. And so we're sitting there. We're worried we're never going to be able to touch anything again.
0: 2-2. Get him looking for strike three. Good slider.
1: And so I called a buddy. Caleb Cargill works in the organization, used to be on the grounds crew, and he hooked me up with Scott Beam. And Scott was nice enough to take time out of his day and give me some guidance and tell me the right way to get the field playable for these little guys so their playoff game could take place. He even offered to let me borrow an implement, and he was just awesome. He solved the problem for us.
0: Save the day, huh?
1: He did.
0: That's a great story. One out for Willier Abreu, and he hits a high fly ball to deep right field. Harris and Yastrzemski both looking up. This will be Mike's ball, Yastrzemski that is, and he makes the catch in right field, two down. So no winner in the Yanmar strikeout the side inning, but Joshua Ellis, thank you for being out there. Thanks for playing.
1: Yeah, Scott in his first year as the head groundskeeper here, Ed Mangan. We celebrated him a few weeks back. You know, had a nice, long, distinguished career here taking care of the field, but the field is still in good hands with Scott.
2: Catcher Carlos Darvias.
0: Here comes Isaiah Kiner Falefa. He'll swing and hit a fly ball towards right field, sprinting to his left. Yastrzemski can't get there. Cuts it off on a bounce, then goes into the sidewall, recovers, fires in, and it'll be a double for Kiner Falefa.
2: Catcher Carlos Darvias.
0: Two-out double for the Red Sox. When's the last time you remember pulling a tarp?
1: College. Yeah, I went to school at University of Florida, and my least favorite part of playing baseball there was tarp crew. If there was any rain in the forecast, we all had to show up at a prescribed time to get that tarp off the field and help the grounds crew get it ready. Or pull the tarp, which was very offensive.
0: Two down for Sadon Rafaela, and he takes a strike. And that even goes for days where there might not have even been a game.
1: Yeah.
0: You could have weather, and they'd call the team. I'm sure you had to be there and tarp the field.
1: Yeah, it wasn't fun.
0: Rafaela takes a ball outside.
1: Yeah, we had one outfielder that figured out if the whole team is pushing hard on this big, heavy tarp, he could sneak up behind you and push you just enough to get you on the wrong side of the tarp. And now you're in danger of being steamrolled.
0: So he mastered that. There's a fly ball to left. Zokar in line with it. He's got it. That ends the top of the eighth inning. Man, you got a long list of pranks that have happened to you, but more of that you've applied to other people. We go to the bottom of the eighth inning, 7-0 Braves.
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0: Braves all over the Red Sox, 7-0 into the bottom of the eighth inning. Phillies game has gone final as they beat the Pirates 6-0. Washington trailing Baltimore 6-3 in the ninth. There's a ball low and outside. So the Braves hoping to maintain an eight-game lead over the Phillies with a victory today. And could also potentially pick up a game on the Nationals and move to nine games ahead of Washington. Would also move to 11 games ahead of the Marlins. And we'll see the Marlins tomorrow. There's a ball low and outside of Mateo. In the top of the ninth, it'll be Meyer, Monasterio, and Wong. 6-7 and 8 for the Red Sox. And the Braves will carry at least a 7-0 lead into the ninth. Called strike on the inside corner, 2-1. Trying to move this thing along. We mentioned we've had a 33-minute rain delay and expecting more rain that could potentially hit the next 15, 20 minutes. Cloudy skies and lots of rain in the area. That'll be fouled back. Two balls, two strikes.
1: Yeah, Ryan Watson certainly doing his part to speed this game along. Four out of his six outs thus far have been strikeouts. He's got a really nice sweeper he's using. It might be a product of these Braves trying to hurry these at-bats along a little bit.
0: Definitely. Here comes the 2-2 pitch to Mateo. Low and outside, 3-2. When we go to the ninth, if the Braves can shut him out one more inning and come away with a shutout win, it'd be the fifth shutout win of the season. Two low and outside and a leadoff walk here in the eighth inning. Red Sox used Brian Bayo for five innings. He was shelled. Gave up seven runs, seven earned on eight hits, three walks, one strikeout, surrendered two homers. Austin Riley, a three-run homer in the first and a solo homer by Mike Yastrzemski in the fourth inning. And Mike climbs in here. Tyler Kenley up and throwing in the Braves bullpen right now. Yastrzemski takes a ball low and inside. And after Bayo, it's been Watson ever since. Braves have used Holmes and Lopez. Grant Holmes had a great day. Six innings, no runs. Could have gone further if it had not been for the rain delay. He probably had another inning in him. 1-0 to Yaz, and a ball outside, 2-0. But either way, you'll take it. Six strong out of Grant Holmes. Gave up just the one walk. Pitch. Missed the outside corner.
1: Yeah, I think that one walk is probably the biggest number of the day for me. Grant's stuff is so good, there's no reason for him not to attack the strike zone. And, he's just shooting himself in the foot, just issuing those free passes. Great job today limiting those.
0: All four low and inside. Back-to-back walks here in the bottom of the eighth from Watson. Braves in business again. Runners at first and second for Jose Azokar. Lopez has worked two innings for the Braves. Gave up two hits, no runs, no walks, two strikeouts. And it's looking like it would be Tyler Kenley for the ninth. One other score to pass along your way. They're in the bottom of the ninth at Citi Field. Yankees have a 6-3 lead on the Mets. So the Braves looking like they could pick up a game on the Mets as well. Drop them to 12 and a half games back. Azokar takes a first pitch strike. Well, we mentioned the upcoming series with the Marlins. That starts tomorrow night. J.R. Richie versus Max Meyer. That'll be a 6:40 Eastern pitch. First pitch tomorrow night. Here comes the 0-1 pitch. Chopper back to the mound. Taken by Watson. Guns to second. They get the out at second. That's it. You can hear some thunder booming off in the distance.
1: Yeah, I'm excited to see JR pitch tomorrow night because we talked about how much excitement he's had in the first few games of his career. Hasn't just had a ho-hum start against maybe a little bit lesser offense. Pitching Major League debut against Skubal, pitching in your hometown. He did have his one home start here, but night game in Miami is about as anonymous as you can ask for, so we could just see what he can do in just another start.
0: That's a good call. Let's have him roll in there and see if he can set the tone for the Braves in game one. So again, 6:40 Eastern tomorrow night with the first pitch, Richie versus Max Meyer. Ball outside of Drake Baldwin. Game two of that series. Now, this is interesting. You want to make a note of this with your calendar. The Tuesday game, second game of that series, will be a 4:10 Eastern first pitch. You don't see too many afternoon games on a Tuesday. Here's the 1-0 pitch on the way to Baldwin. Drake hammers into the air to deep center field. Going back, Rafaela throws up the glove, makes the catch. That's deep enough to drive in Mateo. He'll tag and score. It's 8-0 Braves on the sack fly by Baldwin. A lot of center fielders would have had that laser right over them. But Rafaela getting back there, leaping, throwing the glove up, and got leather on it. He is a great defender in center field.
1: And Drake doesn't have a hit today, but he's smoked two balls, one to left, one to center. He just continues to hit the ball hard. That's the name of the game.
0: That was his 38th RBI of the year. Two down for Ozzie Albies. All Braves, 8-0. They put a snowman up on the board in this game. Leading 8-0 in the eighth. Ozzie fouls it off. By the way, the rest of the games in that series in Miami will be night games. Games 1, 3, and 4, 6:40 Eastern, 5:40 Central, first pitch. But that Tuesday game, 4:10 and 3:10 Central. And then we're right back home. And we'll see the Nationals at home next weekend. 0-1 high and outside. So we got Joe with us in Miami. Mm-hmm. In fact, I think he's already there. He's probably laid out on the beach, working on his tan, waiting on the traveling party to arrive.
1: Sounds like Joe.
0: If I know Joe, he's enjoying himself. There's the 1-1 pitch on the way. Ozzie fouls it back. And then once we return, you're back with us for a pretty good stretch.
1: Back at it, buddy. Yeah, and I get to go on the next road trip with you guys as well. So, yeah, I'll be in this seat for a while.
0: All right, don't mess up this week and have your traveling privileges taken away from you by Liz. I know you.
1: I promise I won't plan any golf trips.
0: Here's the 1-2 pitch on the way to Ozzie Albies. And Ozzie with a fly ball towards center, going over and to his left and now back a bit, Rafaela. He's got it, and there's the third out. Braves tack on one more for good measure. We go to the top of the ninth, 8-0 Braves.
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1: On to the top of the ninth, Braves leading the visiting Red Sox 8-0. Looking to get this game in before the rain starts pouring from the heavens. On to pitch the ninth, right-hander Tyler Kinley. Tyler's pitched in 21 games thus far. He's allowed 8 earned runs in his last 9 appearances after only allowing 3 in his previous 36. So this is a great opportunity for him to find his groove again.
0: Yeah, he could use a clean ninth inning. Here's Marcelo Meyer. Left-handed hitter. First pitch swung on, fouled back. If the Braves win this game, it'd be their 32nd win of the year, coming on May 17th. The 32nd win last season didn't come until June 17th. Month ahead of last year's pace. Thank goodness. Here's the 0-1 pitch on the way to Marcelo Meyer. Meyer skies it down the left field line in the air towards foul ground. Riley ranges back. He's there. One out of the ninth inning.
1: We mentioned Kinley's been struggling a little bit. Meyer hit a home run off him two nights ago. So as for a pitcher's psyche, getting that guy out and knowing that you just threw a poor pitch and that you are capable of getting him out really helps you. So productive out there for Kinley.
0: One down for Andrew Monasterio. Right on right matchup. One down in the ninth. Monasterio fouls it back. Monasterio's been on once. He had a single in the seventh inning. That's been it. Also, the Braves would improve to 13-8 against the American League this year. They've done very well in interleague play. They've done well no matter who the opponent's been. Here's the 0-1 pitch to Monasterio. Popped up towards first base. Matt Olson waiting on it to come down. He's got the little lollipop out there. Two down. And the Red Sox down to their final out. That'll bring Connor Wong to the plate. One out away from the fifth shutout win of the season. Braves had just 8 shutout wins all of last year. Two down for Wong, a 240 hitter. And here it is from Kinley. And a called strike. Big gust of wind blowing our stuff around in here. In a good position with two down in the ninth inning because we feel like it's about to pour here in the next 10 minutes or so. 0-1 from Kinley. Line shot into right field. Game will continue on the two-out single by Wong. He's on now for Nick Sogard. Now the Braves took 2 of 3 to begin this homestand versus the Cubs. And with one more out, it'll be a 4-2 homestand with series wins over the Cubs and the Red Sox. Sogard 0-3. Braves have used Holmes, Lopez, and Kinley on the mound. There's a called strike. Pumped in a slider, nothing in one.
1: It'll be their 13th series win.
0: In 15 tries.
1: It's unbelievable.
0: Oh, one pitch. Check swing in the dirt. Didn't go. 1-1. Yeah, the Braves had the one series in Arizona, a 4-game series that they split. And then the only series loss was out in Seattle, dropping 2 of 3. Here's the 1-1 pitch. That's popped up. Foul ground. Riley and Baldwin to the railing of the dugout. Out of play, down the screen and to the rooftop of the Red Sox dugout. And Boston down to their final swing here in the ninth. Well, Tyler Kinley giving a squeeze to the rosin bag. Looking for one more good pitch. 37,800 in attendance. Rooting on the Braves here for one more strike. Looking to take this series over the Red Sox. The 1-2 pitch in the air down the right field line to the corner. That's a fair ball. That two hops to the base of the wall. To third base Wong, they're going to send him. Braves hit Olson. Olson fires to the plate. That is late. There goes the shutout. And it's an 8-1 game on the RBI double by Nick Sogard. Had him down to their final strike, and he hit a laser into the right field corner. Went down to get that slider. Didn't look like a bad pitch.
1: Just looking here, Ben, the 2001 Mariners, most regular season wins of any team in MLB history, 116.
0: Right.
1: They won 42 series, lost 6, and tied 4.
0: Unbelievable.
1: That's pretty darn good. So that's what the Braves are shooting for.
0: Two down as it starts to rain here. Duran takes a called strike. There's one thing that they'd like to accomplish that team couldn't.
1: That's true.
0: A few more series wins in October.
1: Yeah.
0: Yeah, that Mariner team couldn't reach the World Series. Won 116 games and lost to the Yankees. 0-1 to Duran. Ground ball fouled on the first base line. Nothing in two. Lightly raining. Tyler Kinley looking for one more good pitch to put by Duran and put this thing in the win column. Red Sox have actually out-hit the Braves 9-8, but in the run column, the Braves have pounded them 8-1. Duran's had a good day, 2-for-4. Kinley's 0-2. Check swing. They appeal. He didn't go. Watching the check swing on the replay. Good call. It's Nick Lentz out there as the third base umpire. Kinley glanced to second. His 1-2 to the plate. In the dirt, two balls and two strikes. Fans on their feet looking for one more out of what would be the 32nd win this season for the Braves. Righty-lefty matchup, and the 2-2 pitch on the way from Kinley to Duran. Swung on, miss for strike three. Braves win it, 8-1 over the Red Sox. Through 15 series played, the Braves have won 13 of them, and they are now, get a load of this, 7-1 in rubber games this season. That's how you get it done. And the Braves set the tone early with a three-run homer by Austin Riley. They never looked back. For the Red Sox in the ninth, one run, two hits, no errors, and one man left. Final score, Braves 8, Red Sox 1. Back with the totals after this.
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0: right, Braves won it 8-1 over the Red Sox, and the Home Depot is proud to present today's player of the game. Darren, who is it going to be?
1: Yeah, I'm going to go with Austin Riley. That first inning three-run home run was enough to win the game. We didn't know it at the time, but it really set the tone. Austin ended up 2-for-4 with 3 RBIs. Great day for him.
0: Yeah, huge day for Austin. He's your player of the game, built by the Home Depot. Outdoors get more done. Here are the totals for the Braves. 8 runs, 8 hits, no errors, 6 men left on base, 2 homers, a 3-run homer by Riley in the first inning, as Darren referenced, and then a solo homer by Mike Yastrzemski in the fourth inning. For the Red Sox, 1 run, 9 hits, no errors, 9 men left. They did not homer. Winning pitcher is Grant Holmes, now 3-1 with a 3.80 ERA. Brian Bayo takes the loss. He moves to 2-5 with a 7.16 ERA. No save in the game. Time of the game, 2 hours, 28 minutes. And we also had a 33-minute rain delay. The attendance, 37,800. Braves now 32-15 with the best record in baseball. Red Sox fall to 19-27. Reminder, the Braves hit 2 home runs tonight. That means you'll score $100 off a set of Goodyear Cooper tires tomorrow only, plus a free alignment and a free oil change with your tire purchase only from Tire Discounters. 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Tell you about that when we come back and close on the Braves Radio Network.
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0: Good homestand. Braves take 4 of 6, taking the series versus the Cubs and taking this series versus the Red Sox with an 8-1 win today. Our next broadcast will be tomorrow night as we head down to Miami to see the Marlins. Braves and Marlins tomorrow night at Lone Depot Park in Miami. And our Braves Radio Network coverage will begin at 5:25 Eastern with a Ford leadoff show. And then Joe and I have the first pitch at 6:40 Eastern, 5:40 Central. Matchup of young righties. Right-hander J.R. Richie goes for the Braves. He's 1-0 with a 3.32 ERA. Max Meyer will oppose him. He's 3-0 with a 3.21 ERA. So for our guys back in studio this afternoon, David Holloway and Chris Thames, also for Darren O'Day and our producer-engineer Jonathan Chadwick, I'm Ben Ingram saying so long and good afternoon from Truist Park in Atlanta, Georgia. Final score in the rubber game, Braves 8, Red Sox 1. Stay tuned for the Hyundai postgame show starting right now with Barrett Salee.
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1: And welcome into the Truist Studios here in a soggy Battery Atlanta. Barrett Salee here recapping the Braves' Game 3 win, 8-1 over the Boston Red Sox as the Braves win yet another series, now 13-1-1 on the year. That's a big reason why they're sitting there at 32-15 and have the best record in baseball. Let's get to the highlights, and it started really, really early for the Braves. Bottom of the first, runners at first and third. Austin Riley steps in with two down facing Brian Baio, looking to get the Braves on the board.
21: Baio's 1-2, and Riley put the long stroke on it. Deep left field, that is gone! Three-run homer. Austin says, I got your answer for your drought with runners in scoring position. Belted it halfway up the bleachers, and it's 3-0 Braves in the first inning. What a power stroke that was. My goodness.
1: Ben's not lying. 431 feet, 104 off the bat of Riley. Bottom of the second, Braves looking to add on. Bases loaded, nobody down. Drake Baldwin at the plate facing Brian Baio.
21: The 3-1. Low ball four, making 4-0 Braves. An RBI the easy way for Drake. That's his 37th of the year. Mateo scores, and it's 4-0 with the bases still loaded.
1: Two batters later, Matt Olson stands in looking for more.
21: First pitch to Olson, and he'll bounce it to first base. Glove by Contreras, steps on first. A run will score, and that's the only out they get. Make it 5-0 Braves as Contreras touched the bag. I think he thought he could touch the bag and come to the plate, but that would have been far too late, and he had to hold it at that point. Two down and an RBI for Matt Olson, his 38th of the year. Down to second for Baldwin. Over to third for Azokar, and it was Yastrzemski who scored to make it 5-0 Braves.
1: Bottom of the fourth, still 5-0 Braves. Mike Yastrzemski leads off the inning against Brian Baio, looking to hit it high and watch it fly.
21: Yastrzemski leads off, and Yastrzemski hits a towering fly ball towards right, towards the corner, at the wall, gone! Mike just able to sneak it inside the pole, drop it into the first row of the chop house. And that's his second, and both have come on this homestand. He's swinging a much better bat, and he adds on to the lead. It's now 6-0 Braves.
1: 344 feet, and how about that 34-degree launch angle as it stood in the air for a very long time. Bottom of the fifth, still 6-0. Austin Riley on second after doubling earlier in the inning. Dominic Smith at the plate looking for more.
21: 2-2 to ground ball. Might have eyes. It does. Base hit in the right center field. Austin cuts the bag at third. Here's the throw from Rafaela. That's up the third base line. A slide across the dish for Riley. And it's an RBI single for Dominic Smith to make it 7-0 Braves.
1: We pause for 33 minutes in the sixth as Mother Nature unloaded buckets on Truist Park. With the Braves back in business in the eighth, runners on second and third, one down. Drake Baldwin at the plate against Ryan Watson, looking for more.
21: Here's the 1-0 pitch on the way to Baldwin. Drake hammers into the air to deep center field, going back. Rafaela throws up the glove, makes the catch. That's deep enough to drive in Mateo. He'll tag and score. It's 8-0 Braves on the sac fly by Baldwin.
1: Top of the ninth, still 8-0. Tyler Kinley on to finish it off. Runner at first, two down. Nick Sogard at the plate looking to end the shutout.
21: The 1-2 pitch. In the air down the right field line to the corner. That's a fair ball. That two hops to the base of the wall. To third base Wong, they're going to send him. Braves hit Olsen. Olsen fires to the plate. That is late. There goes the shutout. And it's an 8-1 game on the RBI double by Nick Sogard.
1: Rain looming now. The next batter is Jaron Duran. And you know what? Let's just go ahead and finish it.
21: Righty-lefty matchup. And the 2-2 pitch on the way from Kinley to Duran. Swung on, miss for strike three. Braves win it. 8-1 over the Red Sox. Through 15 series played, the Braves have won 13 of them. And they are now, get a load of this, 7-1 in rubber games this season. That's how you get it done. And the Braves set the tone early with a three-run homer by Austin Riley. They never looked back. For the Red Sox in the ninth, one run, two hits, no errors, and one man left. Final score, Braves 8, Red Sox 1.
1: Totals for the game for the Red Sox, one run, nine hits, no errors. They were 0-5, 0-4 with runners in scoring position. They left nine on base. For the Braves, eight runs, eight hits, no errors. They were 3-11 with runners in scoring position. They left six on base. Grant Holmes gets the win. He's 3-1 on the season. Brian Bayo, the loss for the Sox. He's 2-5. Hey fans, there's never been a better time to test drive the Hyundai that you've always wanted. 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Hyundai is a proud partner of the Atlanta Braves. We'll take a break. When we come back, you'll hear from Grant Holmes. This is the Hyundai Postgame Show on the Atlanta Braves Radio Network.
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25: A drone strike drives up tensions. I'm Carmen Roberts, Fox News. A drone that targeted the United Arab Emirates' only nuclear power plant today is raising concerns of renewed military action against Iran. Saudi Arabia's foreign ministry condemned the strike, even as no one steps up to claim responsibility. Fox's Alex Hogan has more from the White House.
26: Axios is reporting that the president is expected to hold a Situation Room meeting with members of the top national security team on Tuesday over the war in Iran. It comes as just earlier he issued a warning to Iran, saying this quote on Truth Social, "For Iran, the clock is ticking and they better get moving fast or there won't be anything left of them at times of the essence."
25: And President Trump also talked with Israeli Prime Minister Netanyahu by phone today about what's next with Iran. An Idaho air show organizer says four crew members ejected safely after two Navy jets collided at the show today. Kim Sykes with the Silver Wings of Idaho said the crash occurred off.

0: News.
1: The result was predictable. I mean, ground control to Major Tom. The polls have shown for well over a year that Senator Cassidy was in trouble. I think the president's endorsement of Congresswoman Letlow was sort of the icing on the cake.
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0: A railroad strike strands nearly 300,000 commuters in New York after thousands of Long Island railroad workers walked off the job early yesterday. Governor Hochul's urging parties to reach an agreement, tells reporters.
5: Workers deserve better, but also New Yorkers deserve better. That's why today I'm urging all parties once again to bargain at the table and to get a deal done.
0: If you were planning to buy a plane ticket for your humanoid robot, Southwest says don't bother.
6: Southwest Airlines has updated its policy to ban human-like and animal-like robots from its flights. The airline says robots designed to imitate humans or animals in appearance, movement, or behavior no longer are allowed on board or in checked baggage, regardless of size or purpose. The move follows recent viral attention surrounding a humanoid robot named Stewie, which flew from Las Vegas to Dallas with its own seat instead of being shipped as cargo. Southwest says other robots still are allowed if they fit inside a carry-on bag and meet lithium-ion battery restrictions. Ann Carrick, Fox News.
0: A faith gathering scheduled for today at the National Mall in Washington, D.C. in celebration of America's upcoming 250th anniversary.
7: Crowds are expected today in Washington on the National Mall for a rededication ceremony. It's being called Rededicate 250, and it is in honor of the upcoming semi-quincentennial anniversary of the founding of the United States. Churches and other faith groups were encouraged to register for the day, expected to feature prayer, scriptural readings, fellowship, and music. Today follows a weekly Jewish Sabbath on which President Trump encouraged all Americans to observe. Admission is free, and participating churches are offering live streams. Eben Brown, Fox News.
0: And Mexican authorities say gunmen killed at least 10 people in an attack in the central state of Puebla today. I'm Carmen Roberts. This is Fox News.
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0: Robbins. You know, I know there's a whole lot to cover today. First thing I see is a quote, "We are in the depths of hell."
1: Oh, yeah.
0: Who said that and about what?
1: That was CNN's Abby Phillip having a mini meltdown talking about the redistricting efforts going on nationwide.
0: What?
1: Got a little dramatic here.
2: Yeah.
0: Okay. Roll it.
3: America's redistricting battles just became a full-fledged war. Democrats are vowing to go all in tonight after a consequential setback in Virginia. So we are, to be frank, in the depths of hell now when it comes to redistricting.
0: What?
3: I don't think there's a better way to put it. Like, there's no bottom officially here. I think between the Supreme Court ruling and Virginia, we have a situation where pretty much every state is going to be looking at their maps and seeing whether they can box out the other political party. And the result is going to be, I think, just terrible.
4: Chaos.
3: Probably. Yeah, chaos, terrible for our democracy. But for black voters in particular in the South,
0: oh boy,
3: they're looking to lose pretty much most, if not all, of their representation in southern states.
1: All of their most, if not all, of their representation.
0: What does that mean? That means only blacks support Democrats?
1: Apparently so, yes.
2: I guess.
0: Like, all blacks support Democrats, that's it.
2: Apparently.
0: Not in the last election.
2: Nope.
0: Okay, there's that part. And then what they're not talking about. That Democrats have been doing this for years.
1: Oh, yeah.
2: Isn't that somewhere in the Bible, the devil will lead us into redistricting? Isn't that in some chapter of...
0: Yeah.
5: You'll never get another vote again.
0: Something like that.
1: And I saw a pale horse, and it said redistricting.
2: And the sash on the horse clearly read, redistricting this way.
0: Did you guys see anything? The failing New York Times had this story that a private call, that was the headline, the private call reveals Democrats' desperation over tossing of map.
1: Yeah.
0: A conversation involving House members from Virginia and the top House Democrat, Hakeem the Dream Jeffries, reflected the fury and desperation that has gripped the party after Friday's ruling in the state.
1: Mm-hmm.
0: And they're vowing all this stuff, but it's admitted from the failing New York Times that there's no specific course forward.
1: No.
0: They didn't land on one.
1: Nope.
0: But Hakeem is out there. He's playing the old race card with this. You know that.
6: To the backlash that has resulted in the elevation of Donald Trump, MAGA extremism, and this behavior that we're seeing coming out of the Supreme Court of the United States to throw the American South back into the Jim Crow era.
1: How is it Jim Crow? It makes no sense.
0: But if you just scream racism, and this is racist, it will get parroted by people because you know the media is going to carry the water for them.
1: Mm-hmm.
0: As a matter of fact, Mark Halperin, when he goes through, like at the end of the week, he'll do Loser of the Week.
1: Mm-hmm.
0: It was the press corps for how they handle situations like this and this particular story.
7: My Loser of the Week is my colleagues of the press corps who are covering the redistricting in Tennessee, saying it's Jim Crow, Redux, and it's such an outrage. Silence when Massachusetts eliminated any possibility of Republican, Illinois, Maryland.
0: Yeah.
7: It's so unfair. If you think redistricting for partisan purposes is outrageous and unconstitutional and un-American, you got to cover it when the Democrats do it too, not just when the Republicans do it.
1: It's right. It's all of New England where you've got, you know, whatever 30-40% that vote Republican and zero conservatives sent to the House of Representatives.
0: Yes.
2: Well, you want to take a look at a crazy gerrymandered map, look no further than Illinois.
1: Oh, yeah.
2: The Democrats have been doing this forever.
0: Oh, yeah.
2: Their districts are ridiculous.
0: And the squiggly line that goes down, you're like, how does that make any sense?
2: And one goes like 600 miles one direction, then turns a right and goes 600 the other direction.
0: Yeah. Oh, yeah. If you gave directions with that, people would get lost all day.
2: Oh, my gosh, yeah.
0: There's no doubt about it.
2: Yeah.
0: And then the one, well, talk about the East Coast, and then you had the old lobster claw.
2: Yeah.
0: In Virginia, yes. And then, well, but they're not supposed to do this. The Republicans, it's just whining and crying, but they have the media at their back on this.
2: I mean, there's been some pushback over the years, like, oh, but then again, there was nothing but, oh, you know, we can't really do anything because we don't have the numbers or whatever, you know.
0: Right. Yeah. So that was, you know, big story over the weekend. It just seemed like a bunch of whining.
1: Oh, yeah, it is. Yeah. Well, they're also talking about lowering the mandatory retirement age for Virginia Supreme Court justices.
2: I saw that.
0: To like 54. They're going to try to get them all out of there.
2: Yeah, yeah. Was like 56 or something?
1: 54, I think.
2: 54. Yeah. Okay, yeah.
1: Which would apply to the people that they're mad about. But, you know, the back and forth on all of this, they're like, well, why did they wait until now to hear this case? Because the Democrats that were defending this process asked them to wait until after the election. At every turn. In fact, yes. A Democrat on the Supreme Court of Virginia said that in the ruling. Yes.
0: And now you got people out there saying, well, the Supreme Court there just duped the Democrats into playing into this game. Seriously.
2: I know.
0: We'll have a clip coming up. So, yeah, all of that's going on. Then you've got, well, Iran and the whole, you know, a possible deal. Nope. Nope, not at all. The Trumpster looks at it and says, no, we're not doing this. Mm-hmm. So what are you expecting now? The old combat's going to start back up this week, I'm guessing.
2: Yeah. Well, the Chinese thing will probably determine, sort of, but maybe give some indication as to where this goes. Because, you know, that's going to come up in the conversation with Xi.
0: Yes.
2: Yeah.
0: And I wonder if it doesn't start even before that meeting happens.
2: Mm-hmm. It might.
0: But, yeah, there's going to be some pressure on China. Sure. Hold it to say, hey, this is the world sponsor of terror. You're buying from them. What are we going to do here? But I don't know. You know, right now, who was it? Was it Salon? One of these stupid far-left publications talking about how Iran now has got Trump where they want him.
2: Oh, yeah. Yeah, they sure do.
0: They've been decimated. Yeah, I don't know how anyone could write that. And then how an editor could say, yep, this is a good piece for us. Mm-hmm. It's beyond explanation to
2: me.
0: The
2: Iran thing gets more and more difficult because, again, you know, go back to this talking point, and that's one we used last week, is, and Trump agrees, that they don't even know who they're dealing with. You've got warring factions within the own government, and they all are trying to assert themselves as the one that's going to broker the deal.
0: Yeah, but it's the ones with guns is the one you got to really listen to.
2: Right, because the other guys are like, well, they've got these middle of the road, you know, these Iranian leaders. Well, where are they? And they don't have the power to do anything, so...
0: Yeah.
2: What are we talking about here?
0: Yeah, we'll get into that a little bit later, too. And then you've got, well, the hantavirus.
2: Mm-hmm. Oh, God.
0: Yeah. And man, the World Health Organization director is talking about masking?
1: Yeah, well, somebody shared a photo of the passengers on the hantavirus cruise. One person was not wearing a mask. And so, of course, the international press was like, wait, where's your mask? And so, Dr.
0: It's back.
2: Yeah, it's back.
1: Dr. Tedros, the head of the World Health Organization, was asked if he was worried about it. And given everything we went through with COVID, boy, this one is rich.
0: Okay, roll it.
4: You know, many of these passengers are elderly. And you can imagine how uncomfortable could be when you have especially FFP2 masks. I just want to say that understanding their situation is very important.
1: Understand, they may be uncomfortable wearing the mask.
0: Are you joking me?
2: No.
0: We had toddlers in masks.
1: Yes, we did.
0: I mean, they're snotting all over them. They can't breathe. They're confused. They don't know what's going on.
2: Oh, it's a ridiculous time to be alive. I'll tell you that.
0: To get yelled at, yep, because it slides down. And now dude says it's uncomfortable.
1: Yeah, this thing that has like a 40% kill rate. Yeah, don't need to wear the mask. It's uncomfortable.
0: Wow.
1: And I don't care one way or the other because it does seem like they're all being quarantined pretty effectively. So I don't really care if the person has a mask on or not, but it's just rich.
0: It
1: with
0: is.
1: With the history and the backdrop at play here.
0: Yes.
2: And they're in the middle of the country in Omaha.
0: Yeah, in Omaha, Nebraska.
2: Yeah.
0: Yeah. I know a nurse there. But not at the college.
2: Oh, I was going to say, at the facility? Yeah.
0: But, yes.
2: No, I mean, is that like the top-of-the-line place where we go in case of a disease like this? Because that's where they sent them the first COVID patients, too.
0: What are you saying, Scott?
8: No,
0: because
8: I'm just
0: they're
8: in the
0: middle of
8: America.
0: Of
8: the country.
0: Have
8: yeah.
0: you become one of the
8: no.
0: West Coast or East Coast snobs?
8: No,
0: they can't do
8: no.
0: anything in the Midwest. They don't know what they're
8: no,
0: doing.
8: No, they can spread it everywhere if they're in the Midwest. That's my point. It goes everywhere.
0: I think they know what they're doing.
8: I certainly hope so.
0: From everything I've read and heard today. Yes.
8: I was talking to our pals in Dallas this morning. They were kind of bringing up the same thing. Why there? I don't know.
0: I don't know, man.
8: Put them on the coast.
0: Would you trust L.A. or New York with this?
1: No.
8: They've probably already solved it.
0: So are you still worried about it like you were last week?
8: No.
0: Okay.
8: No, I'm. But
0: you've seen enough people say
8: NBC,
0: this isn't going to be a COVID thing.
8: NBC tried very hard this morning to work it up.
0: Well, I'm sure.
8: I mean, they're
0: eyeballs.
8: they're already into it, you know?
0: Of course.
8: They're bringing the same tired people with the same tired takes
0: yes.
8: on their shows.
0: Yes.
8: All the time.
0: I know.
8: It's like only six people they can talk to.
0: Yeah.
8: And all of them make their living of freaking people out, so.
0: Well, I noticed that on ABC. You're bringing back people that were completely
8: yes.
0: wrong about COVID.
8: And they're back.
0: Well, the guy, the director of the World Health Organization, Tedros.
8: Mm-hmm. Yeah.
0: Dude, how could you fail that bad during the pandemic, like your biggest moment as a leader, you
8: yes.
0: fail and you keep your job.
8: And yes. you keep coming so we can talk to you again.
0: Yes, for your expertise.
8: So you still get beat on the fastball every single time, but we keep putting you out there.
0: It's always a baseball term with yeah. you, isn't it?
8: Metaphorically right. speaking, yes.
0: Yes. It is Mashup Monday.
1: Yes.
0: And I don't know what David has for us. It's always a treat.
8: Mm-hmm. Always is. We never know.
0: What do you have today, David?
1: This is a mashup of Pantera,
0: Walk, yes,
1: and the the Marvelettes, Don't Mess With Bill. Some oldies okay. with Pantera.
8: Oh, wow.
0: All right. I can't wait. Roll it.

0: That may deserve a repeat later in the show.
1: Wow.
2: That was really good.
3: You're talking about me?
0: I was all waiting for the respect line and I get the other hook. That was great. Well done, David. All right. A couple updates and the five stories we're watching today coming right up.

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0: Markley, Van Camp, and Robbins Show. Jamie Markley, David Van Camp, Scott Robbins, and the five stories we're watching today.
1: One, two, three, four, five.
2: Number five, Cole Allen has pleaded not guilty to all four charges against him after he was charged with attempting to assassinate President Trump at the White House Correspondents Association dinner last month. Number four, Virginia Democrats have now proposed lowering the mandatory retirement age for state Supreme Court justices from 75 to 54. This comes
3: 54.
2: After the court. Yeah, this comes after the court told them they couldn't steal the midterm elections. They're not handling it very well.
4: No.
2: Number three, more than 20 U.S. intelligence gathering flights have been reportedly conducted near the Cuban coast since February. That mirrors President Trump's pattern of buildup before military action in Venezuela and Iran. Is Cuba next? Are we knocking on the door? Number two, President Trump tells Fox News that he is seriously considering making Venezuela the 51st state.
3: He's dying to get one, isn't he?
2: Well, dude, there's $40 trillion in oil there, and Venezuela loves Trump, he said.
3: Canada, Venezuela, sure.
4: Cue the freak out.
2: And weirdly enough, Canada is actually more communist than Venezuela. So if I had to pick between one, I'd probably pick Venezuela. Mm-hmm. And then number one, President Trump told CBS News he intends to suspend the federal gas tax for a period of time and phase it back in when gas goes down.
5: Probably a good idea.
3: That's a very good thing to do right now.
5: Yeah. Yep, it's getting ridiculous. People are losing patience. There's no doubt about it.
3: Yes, they are.
2: I want him to do it just so that Democrats start suing him over lowering gas prices.
5: They probably will.
3: Well, that's perfect for him if that happens.
5: Step right into it.
3: Yeah.
5: Speaking of Canada, did you see this story about this hospital out of Canada? They have an ant problem. So much so that they've paused surgeries.
3: Because of ants?
5: Yes.
3: Oh, my gosh.
5: But this is the thing. You're reading along this story, and you're like, okay, according to this report, ants have been spotted everywhere throughout the hospital.
3: Oh, my gosh.
5: And no one can figure out where they're coming from.
3: Yeah.
5: Hospital officials say, there's no infestation. But they're working with exterminators. And again, to me, if you've got so many ants, you've got to pause surgeries.
3: Yeah.
5: You've got an infestation.
3: I would 100% agree with you there. Dr. Orkin, please take over.
2: Are they going to have to suspend the whole assisted suicide thing, too? Because that would just seem pointless to suspend
5: I would guess. I don't know. Hospital said they need to deal with the ant problem before it gets worse, which means taking some precautions like deferring surgical procedures until they can ensure a proper sterile environment.
3: Holy smokes.
5: This is, they're ants. There's no serious safety risk to staff and patients, but they can't have ants showing up during a knee surgery.
2: Well, yeah, you can't have the surgeon smacking at ants biting them on the leg.
5: No kidding.
3: You got somebody cracked open, their chest cracked open, and ants are crawling in there.
5: Oh, golly.
3: Son of a gun.
5: Yeah. I thought for sure you were going to come in with the old boomer ants in your pants joke or something.
3: No, I can stay away from that one.
5: Okay.
3: And they do the boogie dance.
5: Yeah. Well, and they're saying, too, that these are minor elective procedures, what they're delaying. If it was an urgent treatment, they could be taken to the nearest ant-free hospital.
3: Well, there's a selling point right there.
5: Is there, isn't it?
3: Yeah. Get your surgery and no ants in your cavities.
5: Right.
2: Ant-free since 1973. Yes.
5: I've never even heard of anything like that before.
3: I haven't either. I don't recall ever even seeing a bug in the hospital, period. Moth or... I'm sure they have. They got doors open, right?
5: But not like ants everywhere.
3: No.
5: This is the Markley, Van Camp, and Robbins Show.
3: That's the most sterile environment on the planet, though. Holy smokes.
5: Biggest story of the day, David. What is it?
2: Biggest story of the day is apparently somebody at a Canadian hospital left a hoagie laying around the OR.
3: That's exactly. They'll find it, yeah.
2: They're going to find this molded sandwich.
3: Right.
2: So that's where the ants were going.
5: Man, oh man.
2: I get hungry mid-surgery. You know how long some of those surgeries take? It's like 12 hours I'm working on this guy.
5: It can be.
3: Got to bring a snack. Yep.
5: Mm-hmm. Man. So yeah, there's a lot of stuff going on. I'll get to the crazy quote about that redistricting vote. How the Supreme Court of Virginia set Democrats up. They did it on purpose. They set them up to fail, apparently. And then Trump talking about the China meeting.
3: Yeah. It'll be a big one.
5: On a big night, the UFC over the weekend. It's a highlight that's given even more attention coming up.

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1: I'm Paul Stevens. Many Democrats not pulling punches about the U.S.-Israel and the current war in Iran.
2: Prime Minister Netanyahu said that he'd been waiting 40 years for somebody to go to war with him in Iran. He found a president stupid enough to do it. I blame Donald Trump for that decision, but here we are.
1: Maryland Democratic Senator Chris Van Hollen on NBC's Meet the Press. The White House says it's still pursuing a peace deal with Iran. Officials in Taiwan, meantime, still trying to gauge President Trump's trip to China last week and a meeting with Xi Jinping.
3: He mentioned that he heard a lot about Taiwan. You know, he heard a lot about Taiwan these 2 days in Beijing. But the problem is he heard only their side of the story. You know, he heard the Chinese story.
1: Taiwan's representative to the U.S., Alexander Yui, on CBS's Face the Nation. 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
7: Come on, it's a first offense, right?
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12: WALG Albany weather.
13: A few isolated showers still popping up this evening, mainly clear through the overnight hours, low 67. Patchy fog tomorrow morning, then mostly sunny for the rest of the day, high around 89. Partly cloudy, upper 80s on Tuesday. Could see a shower or two back in Wednesday night. I'm Georgia WeatherNet meteorologist KJ Allen.
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0: The Markley, Van Camp, and Robert Show. I'm Jamie Markley, the Gen Xer. The Millennial, David Van Camp, and the Sexy Boomer, Scott Robbins. Okay, sorry to do this to you, Scott, but one of your favorites. Usually you like to do the Ted Lieu stories.
1: Oh, gosh. Dense.
0: Yeah.
1: Box of Rocks, Ted.
0: He was the one that had the great take about the redistricting vote in Virginia, saying the Supreme Court knew. They suckered the Democrats into this.
2: The court could have stopped this by not having the election in the first place. They suckered the people of Virginia. It was a complete disgrace.
3: The Democrat lawyers arguing for it asked them to not weigh in on it before the election.
1: Yes.
3: So
1: they felt pretty confident it would hold up.
0: Well, they were doing a double Jedi mind trick with him, David. That's sure. What it was.
3: Yes. How dare they give us what we wanted?
0: Exactly. No, it doesn't make any sense. But again, man, that whole failing New York Times piece, how desperate the Democrats are now. They're totally ticked off. They thought they were home free with this whole redistricting battle.
1: Yeah, right. They did, yes.
0: And it is. And now they're like little demons running around. They're freaking out. Yeah. Yes.
4: They stole it from us.
0: It's like Gollum.
1: You got caught stealing it, trying to steal it, and so they're stealing it back.
0: Yes. Big meeting with China this week.
1: That's going to be huge. This is going to be a big one.
0: Yeah?
1: That's not hyperbole. It's going to be a big one. They're going to talk about a lot of serious stuff.
0: What do you think is going to come from?
1: I don't know. And I don't know if I trust them, even if they did agree to something.
0: Well, you know, Trump doesn't trust it, but he, you know, going into a meeting, he will, you know, definitely shower praise on whoever it is. That's all part of the negotiating tactic.
1: Well, one thing about Trump is he likes to have praise showered on him, too.
0: He does.
1: You know, and
0: sure.
1: And their economy is in deep doo-doo right now in China.
0: That's what.
1: So, I mean, this is.
0: The word is.
1: He's got some chips to play.
0: It seems like. If you really look at it objectively, we hold the cards a lot of things right now.
1: Yeah.
0: But from our media, you would think we are just getting beat all over the place.
1: Well, they want it to be that way.
0: It seems.
1: Yeah.
0: Yeah.
1: Anything to hurt Trump, they'll go ahead and take the side of, yes.
0: But Trump told Cheryl Atkinson, I was glad that she got an interview with him.
1: Yeah, I was surprised at that, weren't you?
0: A little bit.
1: I didn't know what she was even doing.
0: Yeah, she's independent, has been for a while. She was one of the best, honest reporters during COVID. I mean, she took arrows for her reporting, but it was honest.
1: Why she's not working for a network anymore.
0: There you go.
1: That honesty thing doesn't work.
0: But this is what Trump told her about.
5: My relationship is very good with President Xi. I don't know the other leaders, but President Xi is a good man, smart man, loves China. I think it's going to be an amazing trip.
0: He didn't give away anything there.
3: No.
0: Yeah, I think it'll be great. Yeah, we'll see. Yeah, we shall see. I don't know. And what will happen with Iran after the China meeting, or even before, who knows? Oh, there's going to be a lot that goes down this week. It's going to be interesting, there's no doubt about it. All right, it's that time. We do it a couple of times a day, go around the table. It may not be the biggest story out there, but it caught your attention. David, today, what's your story?
3: I thought this was a funny video making the rounds. It's a guy who's talking about how great Los Angeles is, but it's during a riot, and he's trying to convince himself that everything is cool, everything's fine, even when some crazy lady runs up and starts screaming at him.
0: I haven't seen this.
1: I haven't either.
3: It's pretty funny.
0: Okay, roll it. I'm looking forward to this.
6: So there is nothing better than Los Angeles, bro. This is where heaven touches the earth, straight up. Nothing better, bro. Just don't look over here, though, because there is a riot going down right now. They are kind of pepper spraying people and stuff like that. But, yo, honestly, the riots ain't even that bad in L.A., bro.
7: No?
6: Nah, no. Oh, wait, watch out. Watch out.
8: I just stand your ass in Hamilton! Just your ass there! Took me down and put my son up there,
6: That's not that bad, dude.
1: Oh, that's good.
0: Spencer Pratt going for mayor of Los Angeles. That's an interesting story.
3: Oh,
0: so all of a sudden, the betting markets?
1: Yeah.
0: He went from what, like 13% to 30?
3: Yeah.
1: I think so.
0: As far as chances go?
1: Really good.
0: Yeah, just talking common sense. Yeah. All right, Scotty, what do you got for your story?
1: Jathan Gilder is the kid's name. Oh, he's not a kid. He's a guy. A 33-year-old Texas resident has been locked up without bond since arrest last year. So he's been in the hole for a long time, but it's now coming to trial. Now, he's saying he's not guilty. I don't know how he's not guilty, but we'll figure that out later. Apparently, he was being stopped by the police, and he has stolen diamonds with him, a couple of them, and they were worth, like, three diamonds, like, worth $800,000, all three of them. So the cops come up to get him. He jams the diamonds in his mouth, and the cop's like, get out of the car! And he won't do it. He said, I'm going to swallow them. He did. Okay. He swallowed them. And so one of the comments he made, by the way, to the police was, can you arrest me for something in my stomach? And they said, yes, we can.
7: Oh, man. Now, I should have consulted my legal textbook before this. Right,
1: exactly. 2 weeks later, they showed up again.
0: Mm. It took 2 weeks?
1: Took 2 weeks, yeah.
0: Ooh.
1: Don't they have a Taco Bell there? My goodness. They showed up 2 weeks later, and sure enough, there they were. And with that was an earring they didn't account for. I don't know how he got the earring in there.
0: Whoa.
1: Or where it came from. I don't know. So there's three diamonds in an earring, and I would not have been wanted to be the guy that drew the short straw there.
0: Boy.
1: Huh? I got it, boss! Got it! So anyway, he will go to trial, could face up to 30 years in prison for what he did.
0: Now, was that earring a stud? I'm guessing it wasn't a hoop. Like a big hoop.
1: Maybe that's what took 2 weeks.
0: Who knows?
7: A little blockage there.
1: Oh, my gosh.
0: Man.
1: I'll eat the evidence. Go ahead.
0: Yeah,
1: eat
0: go
1: it.
0: Ahead.
1: Idiot. We'll wait. We got time.
0: For my story, UFC fight over the weekend. Big one. Sean Strickland. Big upset over Khamzat Chimaev.
1: Oh, yeah.
0: Who was favored.
1: Oh,
0: and
1: yeah?
0: That, oh, yeah. And one of the things that came out after the fight was that Strickland had a shoulder injury. Mm-hmm. He said in the post-fight presser, funny story, on Tuesday, I'm sparring Johnny Emlin, that mother bleeper, PFL champ. I'm at the gym. He shoots on me, and I hit a bleep wall, and I separate my shoulder.
1: Oh, gosh.
0: So I had a grade one AC joint separation on Tuesday. I remember lying in bed on Tuesday night, and I can't lie on my right side. I'm like, you're such a bleeping idiot. You're such a bleeping idiot. But he was able to fight, and yeah, it was an upset. I mean, some people, it was a split decision. You know, and anytime you got a split decision there, some people say, oh, he lost that fight. He shouldn't have won. But, you know, people go back and forth
1: on
0: that.
1: Did you watch it?
0: I did not. I saw the highlights.
1: The highlights?
0: I did not see the fight. But the one thing that also got a lot of attention leading up to it was the press conference. Because Strickland's fighting a man that's Muslim. And a lot of him talked about that.
1: Mm-hmm.
0: I think in the past, he called someone a goat bleeper.
1: Did he?
7: That sounds like him, yeah.
0: Yeah, Strickland. He says some pretty wild stuff.
1: But that sold some tickets, too, after you say something like that.
0: He also said, after the fight, he thinks the other guy is a good enough guy. Like, well, that's what we do. We sell fights. But leading up to it, he tapped into something. A lot of people are like, everyone's afraid to say what he said. And they may say, oh, I can't be down with that, but they'll agree with it. And he was talking about, well, some would say what's happened in Dearborn, Michigan, or different pockets of the United States, where you have big Muslim communities that sort of want to live by their own rules. And he was saying that's not American. Like, he doesn't understand it. So he starts with that part, and then he gets a follow-up question. Then he goes off on Nike. You guys haven't heard this?
1: No.
0: I had to send this to Andres. I couldn't trust myself with all the editing. Okay, there's a lot there.
1: Just keep the button handy, David.
0: Roll it.
9: We live in a world right now where we're being, like, forced to conform to ideologies and beliefs that don't fit America. Like, even, look at these Somali communities that come and just defraud the government. We are being forced right now, as someone who built the Western world, who is a beacon of hope and freedom. Like, the rest of the world models themselves off America, and we're being forced to import these third world motherfuckers. f***ers that have really no right or beliefs or identity as America. And they don't come and they don't merge. They're not a melting pot. They don't come and say, you know what, man, I love freedom of speech. Draw any picture of Muhammad you want. Like, they don't do that. They come here and they actively try to change their country to our country. They try to change it to their country that they left that f***ing sucks. And it's just a damn shame that we have the liberals that keep promoting that idea. If you want to go have Sharia law, and you want to go cover up your wife and put her on a towel and a blanket, go back to your country. We're not doing that in America. And every proud Americans, white, black, Mexican, brown, you guys have to speak up, because these people are actively against everything we stand for as Americans.
10: Has anyone
0: okay
10: you
0: then
10: ever tried-
0: hold on and then so after that
1: wow
0: yeah
1: holy smokes.
0: You didn't disagree, did you?
1: No, I didn't disagree. No.
0: That's the thing.
1: He's got my vote.
0: Yeah.
1: What's he running for?
0: I know. So then here comes the follow-up.
10: When you ever trust or respected, strongly suggested you cool down the rhetoric, there might be more opportunity, especially if you're a champion.
9: If Nike wants to come, give me a Nike. You want to come, give me a logo as you go, use little Chinese kids and make shoes. Like, major companies. You don't want to sponsor me, go yourself. You're actually the problem, dude. Your DI initiatives, like, I don't need to be a rich man. I'm good. I can retire right now. I don't want an extra $1 million. Well, I don't give a dude. Keep your money, you corporate scumbags.
1: Wow. Well, the honesty is refreshing.
0: Yeah, that's the thing about Strickland.
1: Yeah.
0: Yeah. He offends people. You got other people going, yeah, man. I mean, Nike, you know, you're going to talk to somebody about morals or something else when you've had what you've had in China? Yeah, give me a break.
1: They're adjusting on the fly right now, too, aren't they? New CEO.
0: Oh, yeah. They've had a bad year.
1: Yeah, things are not looking up.
0: But I like the guy that says, bleep all y'all. Well, I don't need your money. I don't care.
1: Yeah, and again, he's not worried about the repercussions of what he just said.
0: No.
1: He just said, so what? Do what you want. I don't care.
0: What are you going to do?
1: I got $1 million. What are you going
0: right.
1: to do?
0: Yeah. Hilarious. All right, we got to get to a news update, and Nimrod's in the news in just a few.

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4: 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Damaging winds, thunderstorms, flash floods, hurricanes. The WALG Weather Center gives you accurate, up-to-date weather forecasts and storm information. When severe weather strikes in South Georgia, count on Talk Radio 99.3 FM and 1590 WALG.
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0: The Markley Van Camp and Robbins Show. You ever wake up in the middle of the night and you're like, oh no. Oh no. I'm not going to be able to go back to sleep. Yeah. You're tossing, turning. Maybe it's your mattress. Maybe you're all sweaty. Maybe you need some sort of cooling technology like Ghostbed has. Well, Van Camp loves to talk about that. But seriously, Ghostbed, man, you notice it as soon as you lay on that bed.
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0: That's good.
1: Yeah.
0: It's a different quality.
1: Yeah, it is. 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
1: Good. 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
2: A lot in the media have tried to use the hantavirus outbreak on that cruise ship as a way of, like, dinging the Trump administration somehow. They're like, well, but you got out of the World Health Organization. Okay, so what? And so the president was asked about that today. Said, well, you know, we were paying, let's say for 350 million people, we were paying $500 million a year. China was paying $39 million a year for 1.4 billion people. And on COVID, they were totally wrong.
0: Yes. That's just it.
1: Yeah.
0: I don't know. I mean, you're, I guess, preaching to the choir if you are a left-wing news organization that says this is on Trump because he got away from the World Health Organization. Like, you'd still be believing the same crap that they were putting out from 6 years ago?
1: No.
0: I mean, please.
1: I do know the networks are bringing in the same people that fed us crap 6 years ago.
0: Yeah. Yeah, I have noticed that all over the place. Yeah. Again, man, I suppose it's all the framing you want to see it through. Mm-hmm. Like, if you want to believe these people, you're going to believe it. I mean, I've heard many people that do research say, in the end, a lot of people just believe what they want to believe, whether it's true or not.
1: There should be a chyron that runs underneath, though, when they're on. This person was absolutely 100% wrong 6 years ago.
0: Yes.
1: So we know, right?
0: I remember this was a few years ago. There was a guy that just talked about media members, especially the hot take people.
1: Mm-hmm.
0: And it was, listen, you can get it wrong 10 times, but if you land one prediction right, you've got a career.
1: Yeah.
0: At least for the next decade.
1: Well,
0: because no one keeps track of how many times you get it wrong.
1: I'm sure Nostradamus blew a few. No one remembers it.
0: Probably.
1: Yeah. Right? Yeah.
0: Well, I think that's what's fun when we basically go after each other for wrong predictions.
1: Oh, we keep track of
0: bets.
1: We got a ledger.
0: Yes.
1: Yes.
0: Like I said, this thing in Iran, 4 to 6 weeks. Trust the process.
1: Right. Yes.
0: Trust me on that one.
2: Right. You didn't say Earth weeks, by the way.
1: Right.
0: Yeah, yes. I believe that BS. It was stupid.
1: I know. We all did.
0: But I didn't put any money on that one, luckily.
1: Stayed away.
0: You're only down 95, Scotty. Your luck's going to change.
1: Well, I can turn around quickly.
0: I'm sorry, you're down 90.
1: It's another bad prediction. Yeah.
0: David's down 95.
1: Yeah, I'm only down 90. I'm five.
0: That's part of the fun.
1: So far, you're way, way ahead in this thing. How does that happen?
0: I don't bet on stuff that I'm not confident in. I just go with the takes.
1: David and I just go with it.
0: All right, we got to get the Nimrod.
3: Yeah, when the going gets tough.
4: Damn it, this is too hard.
3: The dumb get dumber.
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4: I love the poorly educated.
0: All right. Nimrods in the News. We go to New York City, where a 28-year-old woman impersonated a student for 2 weeks until educators became suspicious.
1: Incredible.
0: 28.
1: 28.
0: Casey Klassen enrolled at Westchester Square Academy in the Bronx on April 13th, claiming she was a 16-year-old girl named Shamara Rashad. No, she's 28 years old.
1: Golly.
0: It took him 2 weeks to figure that out. That's Nimrod's in the News. 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
13: A critical time. I'm Paul Stevens, Fox News. That tenuous ceasefire between the U.S. and Iran could be in danger again.
14: President Trump posting on Truth Social a warning to Iran saying the clock is ticking and that they better act fast. It comes amid this delicate ceasefire between Washington and Tehran, and some analysts argue that there's questions and concerns over what Iran would want out of a deal. Axios today reporting that the president is expected to hold a Situation Room meeting with top national security team members on Tuesday. And following his high-stakes visit to China this past week, the White House today announcing the creation of a board of trade and a board of investment to allow government-to-government channels between the world's two largest economies.
13: And that's Fox's Alex Hogan in D.C. The president also speaking today with Israeli Prime Minister Benjamin Netanyahu. Meantime, Ukraine carrying out one of its largest drone attacks on Russia's capital, killing four. Fox's Stephanie Bennett in London.
15: Russian defenses shot down 81 drones heading towards Moscow. That's according to the city's mayor. Russia's defense ministry said by midday, more than 1,000 Ukrainian drones had been downed in the past 24 hours. President Zelensky confirmed the overnight attacks, and he wrote on X that, quote, our responses to Russia's prolongation of the war and its attacks on our cities and communities are entirely justified, adding that Ukraine was able to strike targets more than 300 miles from the border. Tonight, he also said, quote, this is a clear

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12: The World Health Organization declaring an Ebola outbreak in Congo and Uganda, a public health emergency, they say, of international concern. More than 300 suspected cases and 88 deaths have been reported. The virus has no approved treatments or vaccines. WHO's emergency declaration aims to prompt international action, although the response to past declarations has been mixed. A strike by workers of the nation's biggest commuter rail service has New York's governor urging for more good faith negotiations.
13: New York Democratic Governor Kathy Hochul said, even with every shuttle bus imaginable, the strike's impact on Long Island Railroad service is undeniable.
14: Every day, 4 million New Yorkers rely on this system to get around.
13: Hochul has urged union workers and New York City's Metropolitan Transportation Authority to talk. But she also laid blame at the White House's door, saying this would not have happened
14: if the Trump administration had not taken the highly unusual step last fall of releasing labor unions for mediation.
13: The president responded on Truth Social this weekend, saying he had nothing to do with it. And if Hochul can't solve it, he, quote, will get it done. In New York, Gernal Scott, Fox News.
12: Tragedy averted at an air show in Idaho today. Rescue crews responding following the crash of two Navy jets during the Gunfighter Skies air show at the Mountain Home Air Force Base. Event organizers say four crew members did eject safely. The U.S. Air Force Thunderbirds headlined the show. This, by the way, the first time that Gunfighter Skies show had been held in 8 years. A hang glider pilot died in an accident at that event back in 2018. Thousands of people streaming onto the National Mall today in D.C. for a day-long prayer rally. The event Sunday billed as a, quote, rededication of our country as one nation under God, unquote. I'm Paul Stevens, and this is Fox News.
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17: A few isolated showers still popping up this evening, mainly clear through the overnight hours, low 67. Patchy fog tomorrow morning, then mostly sunny for the rest of the day, high around 89. Partly cloudy, upper 80s on Tuesday. Could see a shower or two back in Wednesday night. I'm Georgia WeatherNet meteorologist KJ Allen.
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supply chain disruption. A lot of people. Comes to Walmart shoppers, they're the ones who ultimately decide how the economy

0: he's doing.
1: No, yeah. Make or break yet. The polls, too. I mean, it's good. You know, you're going to get.
2: You've talked.
1: Thing. I mean, that.

0: Oh, I know.
1: The first thing I thought of was Robbins.
0: Well, first thing I thought of was Jimmy Carter's fuel rationing plans. And how much a mess that was.
1: Right now, David Van Camp's like, what are you talking about? What's that?
2: Oh, I do remember. Well, I don't remember it. I remember reading about it.
1: Yes. You weren't born yet.
2: I wasn't born
0: yet. It was a disaster.
1: I mean,
0: Yeah, it was a disaster.
1: Yeah. Sitting in line
0: for gas. Well, yeah, I'm hoping you don't run out in line.
1: Yeah. It was not good. I can remember the big billboards that would have the price of the gas.
0: Yes.
1: And then every time it seemed like you drove by it, it was higher and higher and higher, and the panic would grow and grow.
0: Yeah, the guy was up on the ladder. He just stayed up there all day.
2: Well, and, yes. And that's the thing. When you're in a, if you're in a place like California where you've just, by choice, the government has crippled your capacity to process and refine oil anyway, to the point where there are multiple refineries shutting down and all of that, they're talking about shortages in like 6 weeks in California.
1: Yeah. Yeah, it's got to get wrapped up. So we'll see. I think a lot is going to happen this week. Trump's meeting with China. And then it seems like the timeline to attack Iran again. Yeah. It feels like a matter of time. Mm-hmm. Like it could happen this week. So keeping an eye on that.
0: I mean, here's the thing. The Strait of Hormuz is closed now, correct?
1: It's the way it sounds.
2: That's
0: I never
2: yes,
0: know.
2: Yes, no, I don't know, dude.
0: I don't know how to answer that question anymore. I don't know. I think it is, but I don't know.
1: You hear conflicting reports?
0: Yes.
1: You know, what you'd need is just a camera that's just nonstop.
2: Yeah.
0: Yeah.
1: Here's this straight cam.
0: Yeah. Like when the giraffe's going to give birth at the zoo, the camera's just on.
2: Yeah, like we were all watching that stupid giraffe and then that stupid monkey in Japan.
0: Right, exactly, yeah. Mm-hmm.
1: So anyway, yeah, it seems like from what he's saying, when's it going to open?
0: Right, exactly.
1: That would lead you to believe, well, it's not really flowing.
0: But I thought we had shipped, I mean, I thought we had reopened it somewhat anyway.
1: We had the plan.
0: Yeah, God.
1: To keep it rolling,
0: okay.
1: And then it was like, well, we're going to stop that because we're negotiating. But then they come back with a plan that is unacceptable. So where are we?
0: What's Polymarket saying?
1: That's where you need to go.
0: I know.
1: You really want to know.
0: Yeah, if you want to know, yeah.
1: Because there's insider trading going on all the time.
0: The time.
1: People that know, they're putting money on
0: exactly.
1: it.
0: Exactly.
1: So you have that going on. I'm not even sure this reference that happened on CNN last night.
2: Yeah.
1: There's no difference between 1896 and now?
2: Yeah, Democrat activist, former South Carolina State Representative Bakari Sellers had this wild take while talking about southern states drawing new congressional maps after the Supreme Court ruled that racial gerrymandering is illegal.
1: Okay.
3: If somebody fell asleep in 1896 and woke up today in 2026, they would simply say the only difference is now Negroes have a TV show and we wear nice suits. They swapped out Klan hoods for Brooks Brothers suits. And that is the problem.
0: What?
1: This You're saying race relations is basically the same as 1896?
2: That black people are in the same position as 1896 as they are now.
1: Was that challenged?
2: No.
1: Oh, my God.
2: That's
1: goodness.
2: The... Dude, that's just an alternate reality right there.
1: It is. Yes.
0: I mean, how do you reason with that? Or how do you, I mean, seriously.
2: You can't. You give
0: no,
2: up.
0: No, you
2: if
0: can't.
2: If you're in your everyday life and somebody has that take with you, you have two choices. You can either get into an argument and everybody gets pissed off, or you can just say, you're insane and this conversation is pointless, and leave.
1: Is there a place where you can't drink out of a water fountain or something?
2: Right.
1: Today? Is that happening anywhere?
0: Oh, you... This.
1: I mean, what's his greater point? That they're taking away voting rights?
2: Yes.
1: Please.
0: Yeah, they don't wear robes and hoods. Now they wear suits.
1: Oh, okay.
0: Got it.
1: It's just so weak.
0: They
1: keep putting that guy on. It's one stupid take after another.
2: Well, yeah. Well, his... He and Angela Rye for a little while were basically in a competition to see who could give the dumbest anti-police take ever.
1: Yeah.
2: And like, so Bakari Sellers, after that guy Rayshard Brooks in Atlanta was shot and killed, Remember, it was a DUI thing. He had been passed out in the drive-thru of a Wendy's.
1: Totally remember.
2: And then, you know, it's 45 minutes or so of more or less pleasant interaction between him and the police. And then he assaults the police officer, steals one of their tasers. And guess what? That's how you get shot by the cops, genius.
1: Yes.
2: And Bakari Sellers, his take, somebody, asked, I don't remember who the anchor was, but asked, like, what do you think our leaders can do now to improve relations? And Bakari Sellers started off by saying, well, stop killing us.
4: But if you reach for a cop's taser, try to take it, what do you think's going to happen?
2: There's a good chance that a bullet's got your name on it. And that's what happens. Angela Rye, I mentioned her, her take was Rayshard Brooks was peacefully sleeping in his car in the middle of a Wendy's drive-thru. Like, he was just trying to get some Z's, and they just walk up and boom, blew him away.
0: We need hotel equity.
1: Yeah. When you... Yeah, no kidding.
4: I don't know if you happen to see this, too. Alexandria Ocasio-Cortez, I saw this headline, hallucinates non-existent black Democrat rep in Tennessee. I don't know if you heard what she said about Tennessee, because David has pointed out many times, the one Democratic rep is that white dude that brought the chicken in.
2: Yeah.
4: What's his name?
0: Oh, the chicken
2: Steve
0: guy.
2: Cohen.
4: Yeah, Steve Cohen. Cohen.
0: Yeah.
4: That's the only Democratic rep. He's a white guy, right? Here was AOC's take as far as Tennessee.
5: When you are seeing states like Tennessee want to wipe out every black representative on the map in these states, we have an obligation as Americans to stand with black Americans and communities whose representation is being disenfranchised.
4: There aren't any.
2: Yeah.
4: It doesn't matter.
0: Oh.
4: Facts be damned.
0: No.
4: It's like 1896.
2: Yes, exactly.
4: Yeah.
2: Rapidly going back in time to 1619.
1: Oh my gosh!
0: What was the
4: fun? I don't know if you watched any of the NBA games.
0: Yeah,
4: it's an all-black league. It's like a Negro league.
0: Oh, I see what you mean. Yeah, okay.
4: Wait, no, it's not. There's a bunch of white guys on the floor.
0: Say, there's a lot of Europeans playing the game now.
4: I mean, what is he talking about? That everything's separated still?
2: Yeah.
4: That is still bonkers to me.
2: It's just
4: that goes unchallenged.
2: Yeah.
4: Okay. All right, and then in California. You got that mayor's race. And, man, the knives are out for Spencer Pratt, huh?
2: Oh, yeah, they are. Yeah, Spencer Pratt, he's running to be the next mayor of L.A. And a union-backed political group ran an attack ad against him that doesn't actually feel like an attack ad. I've never seen anything like this.
0: Oh, gosh, I saw this. Yeah.
4: Oh, I haven't seen it.
0: Yeah, okay. It's like he bought the ad. Spencer Pratt did.
4: Okay, roll it.
6: Republican Spencer Pratt is the last thing Los Angeles needs for mayor. Pratt opposes using taxpayer money to build brand new houses for our unhoused neighbors, saying it's time for the homeless to get help or get out. Pratt thinks LA needs thousands more police officers rather than more social workers, and Republican Spencer Pratt thinks public employee unions should have less power, not more. LA is on the right track and needs to stay the course.
4: Oh, dang. Is that hilarious?
0: It is. It's amazing that got past the goalie. It's amazing.
2: Well,
0: somebody didn't raise their hand and go, hey, wait a minute.
4: That tells you everything about their thinking.
0: Right, exactly.
4: They think that's a winner.
0: And the little bubble they live in where everybody thinks that way, too. I mean, I don't know who disagrees with anything that he just said.
2: Well, I'm still over here not convinced that Pratt himself didn't actually pitch that somehow.
4: Like have a mole somewhere?
2: Yeah, right. Or, like, they set up this, like, fake political action committee and got associated with a labor union, and they're like, all right, we're going to run this ad. Okay, here's $200,000 to run the ad. And then they do it.
0: I suppose that's... I mean, it's genius if that was the case.
4: Yeah.
0: Wow. I mean, you know, we don't need more police. No, we don't.
4: Yeah. They instead of more social workers. Well, yes, of course. The crime is insane here.
0: Yes.
4: That's what people have said.
0: Right.
4: Wow. Scott, I know you're a big American Idol fan.
0: Well, I don't know about a big fan.
4: You watch it every season.
0: I didn't watch much this year.
4: But you watched the finale, at least, to who
0: I won. Watched the last 10 minutes, yeah.
4: So you miss Carrie Underwood. You're a big fan.
0: I did. Well, I am a big fan.
4: And, well, she performed with a band you love.
0: My wife told me about this. She was watching it. She's like, hey, did you see Motley Crue?
4: Because yeah, you love this band.
0: Motley Crue?
4: Yes.
0: Yeah.
4: You wear the T-shirt.
0: I like them. I mean, I like them okay. I saw
4: you
0: them.
4: Wear them at a concert that you weren't at.
0: Oh, no, that's true.
4: That means you must be a fan, right?
0: It was a gift.
4: Oh, got it.
0: Yeah, it was a gift.
4: Anyway, did you hear it at all?
0: No, I didn't. My wife said it wasn't bad. That's what she said.
4: Said it was pretty good?
0: Yeah, it was all right.
4: Well, I'll let you judge. David's not too sure, man.
2: Mm-mm.
4: He's not too sure.
0: Vince Neil, though.
4: Ooh, yeah.
7: I'm a dreamer, but my heart's a gold.
0: Okay, that's not good.
7: I had a runaway high, so I wouldn't come home low.
4: Hey, can you at least say you've heard Vince worse?
0: Oh, yeah.
4: It, that's not that bad.
0: I've heard him much worse.
4: Okay.
0: Yeah. I understand the words.

0: I've heard worse.
1: See?
0: Yeah, it's not bad.
1: Okay.
0: It's not bad. And Vince is not bad there.
1: It was not embarrassing.
0: I mean, I understood the words.
2: I understood my own way. But, you know.
1: The five stories we're watching today, much more straight ahead.

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0: The Markley, Van Camp, and Robbins Show. Jamie Markley, David Van Camp, Scott Robbins, and the five stories we're watching today.
1: Number five, the NBC headline. It has been assumed that hantavirus is contagious only if someone is in close contact with someone who's having symptoms. Some experts now suggest it's possible it may be more contagious than thought.
2: God.
1: But then you read the article, actually, and it's Ashish Jha, that dude. The COVID coordinator under Biden. And anyway, yeah, he's saying, well, we're looking at, is it more easily spread under those particular conditions in close contact in a boat? And then they've got somebody from the CDC saying, well, actually, in the article itself, there's no evidence to suggest the Andy strain has changed to make it more infectious. So it's just more fear porn.
2: Clickbait.
1: Yeah.
0: Unbelievable.
1: Number four. Meanwhile, though, a Dutch hospital quarantined 12 staff members for 6 weeks in a preventative measure after blood and urine from a hantavirus patient were handled without observing strict protocols. What are we doing here, folks?
2: I don't know.
0: Man, oh, man.
1: Okay, come on, man. The world's on edge a little bit right now because we've been a little snake bit in the past.
0: Yes.
1: So do this right.
2: Exactly.
1: What are you doing?
2: I know.
1: I mean, I'm over here like, we should have told Pete Hegseth that that cruise liner was carrying fentanyl and he would have just blown it up. Problem solved. All right. Number three. The Supreme Court has canceled a court order requiring Alabama to draw a congressional map with two majority black voting districts. Alabama can now draw a more Republican-friendly map, and the games continue. Number two, India's government says they only have around 60 days of crude oil reserves, 60 days of natural gas supplies remaining as well. They're saying, hey, let's try to get that Strait of Hormuz open, shall we?
0: Yes.
1: Yeah, that'd be good. Yeah. And then number one, related, U.S. inflation jumped 3.8%, the fastest rate in 3 years. It was driven mostly by energy prices plus supply chain disruptions because of the war in Iran.
0: All right. We probably need some good news then, right?
1: Mm-hmm.
2: Yeah.
0: That would be helpful.
2: We covered some bad news there.
0: Yeah.
2: Hunta virus. I did not catch it in a boat. I did not catch it with a goat.
0: Are you going to keep this going? Because I don't want to interrupt. No. I want the floor to be yours.
2: I did not catch it here or there. I did not catch it anywhere. Okay.
0: Well, the good news I was going to bring, I happen to see this headline today. There's a Fast and Furious TV show in the works. Got that going for you.
2: Really?
0: Yes. You still have not seen any of the movies, right?
2: No.
0: Have you watched any of them, David?
1: I have. Yeah. Watch that.
0: Was
1: one.
0: It as bad as you thought it was?
1: Yes,
0: going to be?
1: It was that. What was the?
0: It was incredible.
1: I think it was the one with Ronda Rousey, where they fly the they fly a Lamborghini.
0: Like number nine?
1: Yeah, like out of skyscraper.
0: You got to start with like number five or six.
1: But you know how they get that luxury vehicle from one building to another from a skyscraper? Well, Tyrese worked out the math. And what he had to do was open up those doors because they're like wings, yeah. And that gives him enough lift to get to the next building.
0: I want escapism when I see a movie, David.
2: Well, you got it there.
0: This is the Markley, Van Camp, and Robbins Show. Yes, Vin Diesel made the announcement. There's going to be four shows in the works, but NBC is only going to do one of them, apparently. Going to keep that thing going forever. Hilarious.
2: Yeah. Well. Until the money runs up.
0: Yeah. There was a run of them that was pretty good. The last couple, not
2: I want
0: quite
2: to
0: up to par.
2: The wings one now.
0: See?
2: I do.
0: I cannot believe after all the talk, you wouldn't watch one of them.
2: I just...
0: Every
2: time
0: you hate
2: I think
0: fun.
2: I'm going to, I just don't.
0: You never saw Point Break either. No. What's wrong with you?
2: I don't know.
0: Anyway.
2: I'm off.
0: Yeah. Biggest story today, Scott Robbins has not seen Point Break. Hit him up on Facebook. Tell him he's...
2: I don't like
0: on.
2: That fun. You
0: it's
2: know fun. That.
0: Yeah, it's terrible. All right, a couple of crazy clips you got to hear, and what's your story? Straight ahead.

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2: I'm Carmen Roberts. The risk of more military action against Iran is rising as President Trump and Israeli Prime Minister Netanyahu talked by phone today about their next move.
3: They reportedly talked for about 30 minutes, and then shortly after that, President Trump taking to social media to tell Iran that, yep, time is running out.
2: Fox's Ashley Webster in Tel Aviv says the president's referring to time to sign a peace deal. Incumbent Senator Bill Cassidy lost yesterday's GOP primary in Louisiana to Trump-backed Congresswoman Julia Letlow and State Treasurer John Fleming, who now advanced to the runoff.
4: President Donald Trump attacked Cassidy on Truth Social a number of times, calling him disloyal and, of course, urging people in Louisiana to vote against him.
2: Fox 8 New Orleans, Sabrina Wilson, America's listening to Fox News.
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0: WALG Albany weather.
10: A few isolated showers still popping up this evening, mainly clear through the overnight hours, low 67. Patchy fog tomorrow morning, then mostly sunny for the rest of the day, high around 89. Partly cloudy, upper 80s on Tuesday. Could see a shower or two back in Wednesday night. I'm Georgia WeatherNet meteorologist KJ Allen.
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13: What are we talking about? Someone saying we got a second civil war? Is this because of the voting?
14: Yes, it's because of redistricting. Democrats are just increasingly unhinged.
15: They're
14: and
15: out of their minds.
14: Well, it's because they just realized that they really did, to quote the top Democrat in the House, they bleeped around and found out, you know, California, and then they tried to rig Virginia, and then they realized, we've already gerrymandered most blue states within an inch of their lives, and Republicans have the upper hand now. They just did the math. So Representative Benny Thompson, a high-profile Democrat, obviously, he was the chair of the January 6th committee, and he said this on MS Now.
13: Okay.
16: This is equivalent to a second civil war. We're going to have to get our act together. As everybody is saying, we're going to have to resist with every fiber in our body. We're going to have to take this system on. At every election.
13: When you were a kid in school and you learned about the Civil War, how brutal it was.
15: Oh.
13: Families torn apart, and how many people died?
15: Hundreds of thousands.
13: And what they were fighting for.
15: Yes.
13: To compare this to that is so freaking disgusting.
15: Yeah, it's sick.
13: And it's not even challenged.
15: No, it's that and Jim Crow. They do it all the time. It's what they do.
13: It means nothing.
15: No. Well, I told you, there's words that used to be inflammatory and really bad. And now there's commonplace. Now they're just, I disagree with you.
13: Well, and most people can't stand politicians. Mm-hmm. And as you know, right now, if we're to be honest, most Americans are not even paying that much attention to politics outside of gas prices. Mm-hmm. They're really not. I mean, we're in this every day. But most people, are they going to ever hear what Benny Thompson just said?
15: Probably not.
13: But the aggregate that happens when they say so many stupid things, okay? And you think about how many stories are out there that you feel like, man, Republicans are really losing their footing politically in this country. You know, and you hear all these predictions, Democrats could take the House, they might even take the Senate. It goes on and on and on, right? And then you look at polling right now, how bad Trump might be or how bad the Republicans are. Still nowhere near as bad as Democrats.
15: Oh, yeah.
13: So far, upside down. I mean, even their own voters can't stand him.
15: Mm-hmm. But they run guys like that up there, and he gets clicks, sound bites, you know, all of that. And you get enough of them together, and all of a sudden, maybe you make a change there. I don't know.
13: They're losing.
15: No, I
13: they're
15: mean, maybe
13: they're continuing
15: they make a
13: to lose.
15: But they keep the down. I mean, once they're in, they're in. They double down, triple down. I mean, all the time on the same stuff over and over again.
13: But when has that worked? When's the last time it worked?
15: Hasn't for a while, has it?
14: No, I don't think it works anymore.
13: That's what I wonder.
17: Yeah.
13: And everything, Trump, Trump's the worst, blah, blah, blah. And you know Trump, and he's going to do this until I'm convinced till he takes his last breath. He's going to just go poke you right in the eye.
15: It's who he
13: continually.
15: Is. It's who he is.
13: Yes.
15: Yeah, that's exactly who he is. But, you know, it's weird because you mentioned that, and how does this help them move the meter at all, right? Benny Thompson, right?
13: Yeah, say does this it? Like a second civil war.
15: I don't think so. I mean, I doubt it does, but it is interesting they keep going back to the same well over and over and over again. I can remember after Trump won this last election, there was talk about, well, they need to come closer to the middle. But they haven't. They've gone further, if anything,
13: Dude, I remember.
15: To the right than ever.
13: November 2016,
15: mm-hmm.
13: We have to get out of our bubble.
15: Exactly.
13: And go discover what America's about
15: America's
13: again.
15: America's saying,
13: they
15: yes.
13: never did it.
15: You know, it's like the guys at Coke going, you know, we got papaya-flavored Coke. It's a great idea. And it tanks, but they just keep putting it out there.
14: Maybe we need
15: hoping
14: to
15: for different results. Like, you just haven't had the right papaya yet.
14: Yeah, right. Let's you just know. Add more papaya, actually.
15: Right, exactly.
14: Maybe that's good.
15: Yes.
14: Maybe that'll work.
15: Yeah.
13: The Indiana Hoosiers were at the White House yesterday.
15: I saw that.
13: Football team.
15: Yeah. National champs.
13: Fernando Mendoza. He wasn't there, the quarterback.
15: Wasn't he on the phone or something?
13: Well, he called Trump.
15: Oh, that's what it was. Okay.
13: Because he had said, this was a little while back, saying that he wasn't going to be there because, he was going to have practice, basically.
18: I'm on the bottom of the totem pole here. I got to prove myself. I can't miss practice.
13: Yeah, he's with the Raiders.
18: As a rookie, I don't think that's a good look. And I want to, you know, try to best serve my teammates. And I don't know if I'd be accomplishing that goal.
13: Got to respect that.
15: Sure do.
13: Trump addressed that. Thought it was kind of funny.
17: Now, the reason he's not here, he was so nice he called, because he has actually, JD's a big fan of ours. You wouldn't believe it, because he didn't show up. I'm not happy, but that's okay. The reason he didn't, because he's at spring training, right?
19: Correct.
17: No, he's been great, and he's at spring training, like his first day or something. I said, you better go there. If he was not here for other reasons, like he didn't like Trump or he didn't want to come, I wouldn't even mention him. I'd go through the hall and talk about how great. I wouldn't even mention the quarterback's name. But he's a great guy, actually, and he is actually a big fan of what we're doing for our country. But he became Indiana's first ever Heisman Trophy winner, right, Coach?
13: Yeah. To acknowledge not being there.
15: As only he can.
13: Yes. If it was some stupid reason, like he didn't like Trump. Because there have been plenty of teams that haven't gone.
15: Yeah.
13: For that very reason.
15: I like
13: so.
15: When he shifts into third person, though. It's great.
13: Yeah.
20: Because he doesn't like Trump.
15: He doesn't like Trump.
13: All right, it's that time. We do it a couple of times a day. Go around the table. It may not be the biggest story out there, but it caught your attention. You want to bring it in. David Van Camp today, what's your story?
20: This is not even close to a news story. It's just something in my life that I find very, very funny, and I wanted to share it with you. I hope you find it 10% as funny as I do.
13: Okay.
20: And this has been like a daily basis for me now. So my kids, you know, when we're in the car, we like to listen to music. Most of the time, it's something they want to listen to. One song that they've really liked is a classic Sesame Street song from the 1980s. It's A Rainy Day. Right.
13: Okay.
20: And if you're not familiar with it, here's just a little snippet of it. Right.
13: Okay.
21: Why do we need the rain anyway?
20: Yeah. Okay. So it's that classic, you know, 1980s, whatever. The reason I find it funny, though, is because every time that line happens, my wife thinks I'm insane and my kids think I'm crazy because I can't help stop laughing at that line. And the reason is because my stupid brain does something to that line.
13: Okay.
21: Why do we need the rain?
22: Anyway.
20: Yeah. I hear Joe Biden every time.
15: I did not see that coming.
20: Why do we need the rain? And then I hear him going, anyway.
15: Okay. One more time, David. Come on. I want to hear that again.
21: Why do we need the rain?
22: Anyway.
20: Yeah. That's what I hear. So I'm driving in the truck with the kids in the back, and I'm just, like, laughing my ass off. And no one knows why. And it's one of those things, I try to explain it, and without the visual or the audio aid, it makes no sense.
13: Yeah, that was the Biden take. If you hold near, get a lot done.
20: Yes, yes.
13: That one?
22: If you hold near and dear to you that you like to be able to. Anyway.
20: Yes.
21: Why do we need the rain?
22: Anyway.
20: Yeah, exactly.
13: Oh, gosh. Yeah.
20: Okay. Thank you
13: for
20: indulging
13: me. I'm not sure why your brain does that, but it is very funny.
15: No, I like it, yeah.
13: Yeah.
15: I'll never hear that song again, ever, period. But if I do, that will be it.
13: Yes. Well, the other thing for a lot of us that what you just did for us, David, if you ever have this wish, and Robbins will say this every once in a while, man, what I would give for my daughter to be little again. To hold my hand walking across the street.
20: Mm-hmm.
13: You've said that many times.
15: Yeah.
13: And now I will think, but you also got to listen to songs like that endlessly again.
15: Yeah, that's true.
13: It's not all bad.
15: Yeah.
13: Whoo, boy. All right, Scotty, what do you got for what's your story?
15: Cynthia West, that's her name, ex-girlfriend of Thomas Massey. There could be a little problem in the Massey life right now. Exposes him as a sexual deviant. And bribed her with $5,000 cash to shut her pie hole.
13: What?
15: Massey DM'd her in August of 2024 on X. 2 months after his wife of 31 years died, Massey ended up getting her a congressional staffer job in D.C. Massey pressured her to be involved in deviant sexual behavior with him. Quid pro quo. Cynthia rejected, feeling extremely pressured and uncomfortable. When she rejected, Thomas Massey had her fired, bribed her, and threatened her not to file a complaint. A complaint was, in fact, filed in fall of 2025, the same time period when Massey remarried to a different staffer 20 years younger than him. The man who claimed and screamed the loudest about transparency for Epstein turns out to be a scumbag. Thomas Massey, ladies and gentlemen.
13: I hadn't heard that story.
15: Yeah, that's a big deal now.
13: Do you believe what she's saying?
15: I have no idea if it's true or not.
13: It's like everything you got to take with a grain of salt, don't you?
20: Yeah, I'd take it with a grain of salt. I mean, if something was filed, last August, you said?
15: Yeah.
20: Yeah, I mean, the timing of that, it's like, is that right around the time they started kind of button heads, him and Trump, and then is there a political angle to this? I'm not really sure.
15: Well, it's also the same time period that he remarried someone other than her.
20: Yeah.
1: Mm-hmm.
15: That was 20 years younger than him.
1: Right.
15: Yeah.
1: Yeah. Who knows, man?
15: I don't know. Thomas Massie hasn't exactly been a friend throughout the whole thing either.
20: So. Oh, no.
15: Of Trump, so.
20: Well, and then he has an ad out where he's saying, hey, we don't disagree on everything, Trump and I. Like, he's still campaigning as if Trump has endorsed him.
15: Right.
20: Which is, that is scumbag behavior.
15: Yeah, it is.
1: Yeah. For my story, you know, Scott, you will say sometimes, we're all told.
15: Yes.
1: You can no longer play the children's games.
15: Yeah, we're told. Some at 18, others at 48, but we're all told.
1: And that's not just sports. That's a lot of different sort of activities.
15: Oh, yeah, it is, yeah.
1: You tell me all the time.
15: Well, because you come in here going, man, my back or whatever. I got to go see the bone rubber today. And it's like, well, stop playing.
1: It was my son-in-law's birthday celebration last night. He wanted to play basketball. What was I going to do, let him down?
15: Your son-in-law is much younger than you, old man River.
1: Anyway, I bring this up to say there was a whole piece done on the oldest rockers on tour this summer.
15: Oh, gosh, well, that's ageless.
1: So, you know, when you say you're all told, but maybe when the voice gives out, you got to be done.
15: Yeah.
1: But then if someone's still paying to see you play.
15: That's just it, right?
1: Mike Love of the Beach Boys is the oldest out on the road this year.
15: Yeah.
1: He's 85.
15: Yeah.
1: Bob Dylan will be out on the road.
15: My sister saw him this last summer. He played behind a curtain.
1: Yeah. And was it good?
15: No.
20: Yeah. I've heard that from a lot of people. It's
15: the curtain, he plays behind it.
20: it's either that or like way off to the side of the stage.
15: Yeah, it's a weird,
1: It's wild because he turns 85 in a few weeks.
15: Yeah, well.
1: Something like 20 years ago. I thought it was not very good then.
15: Whew.
1: Yeah. Paul Simon. You just mentioned you would like to see Paul Simon.
15: I have never seen Paul Simon. I would.
1: 84.
15: Yeah, better get there.
1: John Anderson of Yes, who still sounds pretty good.
15: He does, doesn't he? With that real high, angelic-y voice of his? Yeah.
1: He's 81.
15: Wow.
1: Eric Clapton is 81.
15: He still sounds okay.
1: Mickey Dolenz of the Monkees is 81.
15: It's the last monkey.
1: Rod Stewart is 81.
15: Doing a big tour this summer.
1: Roger Glover of Deep Purple and Ian Gillan of Deep Purple are both 80.
15: They're still playing.
1: Well, I think they have an album coming out. I saw a blurb where it's their heaviest album in years.
15: Yeah.
1: And they're 80.
15: Gillan still
1: I kind of like that.
15: Got the leather lungs.
1: And John Fogerty also turns 80.
15: Yeah.
1: All out
15: Some
1: on
15: of those
1: road.
15: Songs you can sing when you get older.
1: Yeah.
15: I mean, Mick Jagger still sings Stone songs.
1: But, man, if you go back 30 years, would you have thought any of these people be playing when they're 80?
15: No.
1: It's kind of cool.
15: Why?
1: People still want to see it.
15: Yeah.
1: All right. News update. And Nimrod's in the news in just a few minutes.

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0: Right. 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
0: News update, David Van Camp.
1: We got a couple real quick. 20% chance hantavirus is declared by the World Health Organization as a public health emergency, according to the odds makers on Kalshi.
2: 20% chance?
1: 20%. You can bet on it. Yeah.
2: Oh, God.
0: That's not a great chance. No. 20%. Well, not very good.
1: No, I still think, you know, for the people who are like, oh, yeah, we're not locking down again. It's like, I agree with you, because if this becomes a, like, widespread, spreads like COVID kind of thing, the 35 to 40% mortality rate, you're not locking down because there's no society or government left, my friend. That's like end of world kind of situation, man.
0: That's a lot of people gone.
1: Yes.
0: Yeah.
1: Yeah. Anyway, and then also big news here. Remember the Key Bridge in Baltimore that got hit by that boat?
2: Oh, yeah. Yeah.
0: Yes.
1: A bunch of workers died who were working on the bridge.
0: Yep.
1: Criminal charges have now been filed against the Singapore-based Synergy Marine Limited and a subsidiary as well. They were indicted by the Justice Department. Let's see. In addition, you've got this 47-year-old Indian national whose name is Radhar Krishnan Karthik Nair. He's also been charged.
2: Wow.
1: They're facing charges for conspiracy, willfully failing to immediately inform the U.S. Coast Guard of a known hazardous condition, because they were basically dead in the water going towards the... They had no control over the boat.
0: Oh, my goodness.
1: And obstruction of an agency proceeding. They're trying to cover things up, cover up their own negligence.
2: No control of the boat.
1: Yeah.
0: What was that dude's first name again?
1: It was Radhakrishnan Karthik Nair.
0: Is that three names?
1: No, that's three names. Yeah.
2: Is the first name Rahad?
1: No, it's Radhakrishnan is his first name.
0: Radhakrishnan.
2: And the last name is what again?
1: Nair.
2: That's it?
1: They front-loaded syllables.
2: That's it?
0: I was going to say.
3: We got to get to the front.
2: That's so good.
3: My God.
4: When the going gets tough.
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5: I love the poorly educated.
0: All right. Nimrods in the News, we go to Florida. Police are investigating two males hopped a fence at a high school and entered a building through an unlocked door. They rode bicycles. They used other equipment intended for special needs kids.
2: Oh.
0: Stole $50 worth of lanyards and got away with approximately 100 hot dogs and ice cream, valued at $60. It happened in the middle of the night, and it sounds like these thieves maybe were students or young adults. They're looking for them. Special needs.
2: Jeez.
0: And that's Nimrods in the News.
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6: Hello, this is Michael Persley, Chief of Police of the Albany Police Department. 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
11: The risks are rising. I'm Carmen Roberts, Fox News. President Trump and Israeli Prime Minister Netanyahu spoke by phone today about their next steps in the Iran war as drone attacks targeted the UAE and Saudi Arabia.
12: They reportedly talked for about 30 minutes, and then shortly after that, President Trump taking to social media to tell Iran that, yep, time is running out. Time is of the essence, he said. But with a stalemate still in place, Netanyahu holding a security cabinet meeting with top military leaders and advisors to discuss the next move. All of this coming as reports claim the U.S. and Israel are making intense preparations for renewed attacks against Iran.
11: Fox's Ashley Webster in Tel Aviv. Investigators are on the scene in Idaho, where two Navy jets collided today during an air show at the Mountain Home Air Base. Air show organizer says the four crew members ejected safely. President Trump's picked for the U.S. Senate in the Louisiana Republican primary wins against incumbent Senator Bill Cassidy, and is another example of how the president's control is increasing over Republicans. Fox's Jonathan Siri in Baton Rouge with more.
13: Letlow far outpaced her competitors with about 45% of the vote, missing the 50% threshold needed to avoid a runoff. So she will face Louisiana State Treasurer John Fleming on June 27. Bill Cassidy was one of seven Republican senators voting to convict President Trump during his 2021 impeachment trial following the January 6th Capitol riot. On social media, President Trump reacted to Senator Cassidy's defeat, writing, "His disloyalty to the man who got him elected is now a part of legend, and it's nice to see that his political career is over."
11: And Senator Cassidy says insults only bother him when they come from someone of character. 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
2: Prosecutors are considering appealing South Carolina Supreme Court overturning of Alec Murdoch's murder convictions.
3: They're leaning, though, towards a retrial as soon as possible. But a second trial would likely be very different. Murdoch's defense team tells Fox News Digital they want a venue change, attorney-led jury questioning, and potential sequestration of the jurors. The former South Carolina attorney's legal saga took a sharp turn last week when the state's top court overturned Murdoch's murder convictions in the deaths of his wife and son, Paul. The court ruled Murdoch was denied his right to a fair trial, saying court clerk Becky Hill improperly influenced the jury. Jurors say Hill told them they could not trust Murdoch's testimony and pressured them to quickly reach a guilty verdict. The court said Hill was attracted by the siren call of celebrity and wanted to sell a book she was writing about the trial.
2: Fox's Madeline Rivera. The World Health Organization declares an Ebola outbreak in Congo and Uganda an emergency of international concern. Local health officials have reported at least 80 deaths. Americans are changing their travel plans and skipping big city getaways, instead choosing closer and more affordable trips.
4: Airbnb says 86% of travelers are interested in remote or rural destinations. Travel data shows many Americans prefer drive-to trips. They're visiting small towns, beach communities, and national parks, which are often less expensive than major cities. Places like Myrtle Beach and towns near the Great Smoky Mountains are seeing more interest. Scenic rural areas are also drawing visitors. This trend shows families value affordability, space, and a slower pace, not just the destination. Tom Rigotti, Fox News.
2: And Barbara Streisand says she won't attend the Cannes Film Festival ceremony next weekend, where she was to receive the honorary Palme d'Or. And the iconic singer made that announcement following knee surgery. And festival says it will still honor Streisand at the closing ceremony on Saturday, despite her absence. I'm Carmen Roberts. This is Fox News.
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7: A few isolated showers still popping up this evening, mainly clear through the overnight hours, low 67. Patchy fog tomorrow morning, then mostly sunny for the rest of the day, high around 89. Partly cloudy, upper 80s on Tuesday. Could see a shower or two back in Wednesday night. I'm Georgia WeatherNet meteorologist KJ Allen.
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0: let you know when there's no ceasefire. 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
6: 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It's 800-941-SEAN if you want to be a part of the program. Well, Donald Trump, promise made, promise kept. And I'm not sure why our government doesn't trust us enough to think that we can handle the idea that God, the creator of heavens and earth and science now, has

0: shown us that we have universes within universes within universes well beyond human comprehension. You know, the idea that there could be life on other planets. Now, I don't see anything theologically, biblically, that contradicts the idea that, that God maybe created intelligent life elsewhere. I had, for example, Luigi Venditelli on. I mean, this guy's telling the story. It is unbelievable, his story. And he's been telling this story now forever, is that he worked with the government, actually saying that we have one of these vehicles, if you will, and it's like a flying saucer, the way it's often been described and depicted in Hollywood films. As a matter of fact, I have a cut of my podcast with Luigi Venditelli, and here's what he says.
1: It wasn't moving in a linear fashion. It was one moment it's here, another moment it's here. It's like it's skipping. It's almost like skipping in and out of visual. It's coming towards you, but you're not seeing the whole line. You know what I mean? The whole trajectory. And he says it was very close to them. It was very bright. And he said it was as clear as day. It was a disc. It was lit. He says a yellowish orange light. It was like the whole skin of the craft is lit. It was getting very bright. Bob said that has to do with the propulsion system. It's the way that the skin of the craft has an electrical field on it. And he says, and it just vanished. It just disappeared.
0: Now, that's from Age of Disclosure, one of the stars of that show. And the guy that has all the knowledge is Lou Elizondo is with us. Lou, great to have you back, sir.
2: Sean, thank you for having me. It's always an honor and privilege.
0: Why don't you explain your background and the fact that you really can't even tell us everything you know because you still have a top security clearance, and considering you're not part of the government makes me wonder why.
2: Well, great question, Sean. I started off my career after college, joined the Army for a little bit, and then I became a career special agent in counterintelligence. And my focus primarily was counterinsurgency, counterterrorism, and counterespionage. Now, what does that mean? Well, it doesn't really mean a whole lot other than my entire career in the U.S. government was always very no-nonsense. I always consider myself just a facts, ma'am kind of guy. And in fact, when I was in college, I studied medicine, specifically microbiology and immunology. So I've always been a disciple of the scientific methods and principles. But in 2009, all that really changed for me. And it changed when I was brought into a program. I did not, by the way, for the record, I had no idea what it was at the time. But I was brought into a program, asked to provide counterintelligence and security support for this effort. And like many SAPs, they don't tell you what it is until once you get in and you kind of sign it, sign paperwork. But I remember the conversation very specifically, speaking to the then director at the time, James Lukacsky, of the program I wound up running, where he looked at me and he said, look, you know, I'm just going to ask you frankly and bluntly, what do you think about UFOs? And I thought for a moment, I looked at him and I told him the truth. I said, I don't. And he said, well, what do you mean? You don't think they're real? I said, no, you didn't ask me that. You asked me what I thought about them. And my honest response is, I don't. I don't have time to think about them. I'm too involved in national security issues and whatnot. So I don't really have an opinion. And truth be told, when I was younger, I was never really into science fiction as a kid. I wasn't a Star Wars kid. You know, if you were to ask me, I was probably more of a G.I. Joe type of kid than I was Star Wars. So I wasn't into science fiction. But once I got into the program, which everybody now knows is called ATIP, the Advanced Aerospace Threat Identification Program, In the Department of Defense, we love our acronyms. But anyways, the short version of that is called ATIP. That's where I learned the reality that our government, your government, our taxpayer dollars are going on a regular basis to study and investigate UFOs. Despite the public discussion and our statements to the contrary, saying that they're nonsense and we don't really look at them and we don't waste taxpayer money on it, the fact is we did, and we're doing it a lot. And we were funding some very, very interesting things that, quite frankly, amount to nothing less than a national security issue. Again, we can go on for as long as you want about that, but that's really how I got into the program. I often tell people, half jokingly, before I got into ATIP, I couldn't even spell UFO. But it turns out that it's a very, very serious topic, and our government considers it a significant national security issue.
0: Maybe explain to people, because the common vernacular is UFO, but it's also UAP, which is the more common vernacular among people that study this.
2: Correct. Well, there's actually two reasons why we don't really use the term UFO anymore. First of all, there's a lot of stigma that tends to be associated with the word UFO. The moment you say UFO, you think of cheesy 1950s movies with tinfoil hats and, you know, slogans like Elvis on the Mothership. And so there's a lot of stigma involved with that. And then secondly, the fact is that as we understand more about this phenomenon, we realize that they're not really flying. The term UFO isn't even accurate. And what do I mean by that? Because the F in UFO means flying, unidentified flying object. And it's easy to jump to conclusions that when you see something in the sky that is technically flying, but the reality is flight is a combination of four fundamental forces. You have thrust, lift, drag, and weight. And when you can create a lifting body or a wing, you create lift, and therefore you fly. The objects we are seeing don't seem to have the associated technology that we normally assume with flight, meaning there's no wings, there's no control surfaces, there's no obvious forms of propulsion. So yes, they're in the sky, but they're not probably not even really flying in a sense that we associate the term with flight. And then secondly, we also notice these things out in low Earth orbit, as you just mentioned right now with the Apollo missions. We notice them even underwater. They call them USOs. So the term UAP, unidentified anomalous phenomenon, was changed from UFO to UAP, because we're seeing these things not just in our skies. We're seeing them underwater. We're seeing them in a low Earth orbit environment. We're seeing them everywhere. So they're not just there in our sky. And secondly, they're not really flying in a sense that we would normally attribute to the notion of flying.
0: Let me ask you this, because part of the newly released files include footage, and probably more people have seen this than anything else, of what is an eight-pointed, it kind of looks like a star, and it's submitted by Central Command personnel showing it's a rather strange-shaped. And it lasts nearly 2 minutes and shot from an infrared sensor aboard a U.S. military platform. And it depicts an area of contrast resembling an eight-pointed star. Now, one of the things that, you know, as when we talk about unidentified aerial phenomenon, as it's called, and you what we see is a maneuverability and what is obviously different energy sources, in other words, things that defy physics as we know it. In other words, a level of science and a level of power being generated, maneuvers that are just not possible for anything that we are technically capable of creating on this planet. That's what makes it so phenomenal to me.
2: Yeah, you're absolutely right, Sean. In fact, there was some, when I was in ATIP, there was a very famous incident that we used as kind of the gold standard, if you will, for UAP encounters regarding military personnel and whatnot. And it was in 2004 in the November timeframe. And it's now coined as the USS Nimitz incident, or they'll call it the Tic Tac incident. But in essence, you had objects that were being tracked for days by the Spy 1 radar, which was on the USS Princeton at the time, while the USS Nimitz was going out and doing carrier workups. Basically, they go out and they do these military-style drills and kind of play, you know, war games before they prepare to go out to the Middle East on a real deployment. And for many days, it was being encountered, these objects that we could track at 80,000 feet. Now, they were probably higher, but that was at the time the limitation of our capability with really any fidelity with this state-of-the-art radar system called the Spy 1 radar. And so we're picking up these objects coming in and out of around 80,000 feet, and within instant, and I mean literally an instant, dropping down to 50 feet over the water. And then popping right back up again to that same altitude, their original altitude. Now, why is that a big deal? Well, because it was assessed by some of the scientists that in order to go from 80,000 feet in 0.7 seconds, which is what they calculated, to 50 feet over the water and then pop back up again, would take something like three times the annual energy output of the entire continental United States. So we're talking about things that we quite frankly can't replicate. And in many ways, we still don't quite understand fully. And more importantly, we are seeing these UAP with a very interesting curiosity of our military equities, and more specifically, our nuclear equities, our nuclear technology, nuclear propulsion, nuclear power, nuclear weapon systems, to the point where they've actually, these UAP have interfered with our nuclear readiness in the past.
0: All right, quick break, right back. More with Lou Elizondo. He's in the great film. It's a great documentary. It's on Prime. It's called Age of Disclosure, now with the release of what was the first of many on UAPs. Unidentified aerial phenomenon, formerly called UFOs. This release is pretty spectacular. He knows more about it than most anybody on the planet. More with Lou on the other side. 800-941-SEAN, our number if you want to be a part of the program as we continue.
3: Got more behind-the-scenes information. More contacts than anybody. More friends behind the curtain. Sean Hannity is on. 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

0: continue with Luis Elizondo. He's the former head of the Pentagon program responsible for the investigation into UAP and also the author of Imminent Inside the Pentagon's Hunt for UFOs. He's also all over the documentary Age of Disclosure. You know, there was an interesting observation because one of the things that these files revealed is in the year that they kind of set as the year that they had the most discoveries was 1965. And in other words, the greatest number of, quote, sightings that they observed. And you go back and you look at these files and they talk about witnesses and what they report seeing. And that they actually report that there was a landing of one of these UAPs, we'll call it that. You know, I'm kind of like you. I kind of followed it, but I didn't really pay that much attention to it. But the more I delve into it, the more fascinated I am by it. And the more, again, I'm coming to believe that this is not an accident that so many people are describing these things.
1: Yeah, you're absolutely right, Sean. There is a very interesting commonality that we have seen over the years, decades, in fact, of these objects. And in fact, it may even go back centuries, believe it or not. Now, you know, I'm an older guy, but I was not, truthfully, I wasn't around for the 1940s when Allied pilots first started reporting these anomalies they called Foo Fighters, they were either going on a mission or coming back. But anybody can look it up and see the term Foo Fighters. And these objects were described as luminous balls that seemed to be intelligently controlled following their aircraft from time to time. And it was seen by many, many, many pilots. And, of course, you had afterwards the famous Roswell incident in New Mexico, which, by the way, was a very real incident. Now, my time was really more or less in the information we had access to with most fidelity, really the 60s, the 70s, the 80s and 90s and into the present time. What we were seeing were objects, and Tim Burchett's absolutely correct. There are millions of documents. In fact, there was a recent statement made by the Department of War under Hegseth where he said, you have to keep in mind that there are tens of millions of these documents in the U.S. government's possession. And it's going to take some time for us to review them all, but we will be releasing them in tranches. Now, this is the first time you had a government official admitting that the U.S. government has UFO information like this, to the tens of millions, not just one or two, and that a lot of these are really only in paper form, which means a lot of these are going way, way back to the 40s and 50s and 60s. And I know that to be true myself because I actually had my hands on some of these documents when I was at the Pentagon and my team did. And they're very, very compelling. And back to your original question about, you know, the commonality, we've been seeing a commonality in morphology now for many years. So a lot of people are familiar with the disc shape vehicle or what they might call in the vernacular a flying saucer. But the reality is that there's cigar shapes. There's these enormous triangular shaped vehicles that are often seen. And in fact, there's a NASA photo taken from the surface of the moon where they may have just caught one of these triangular vehicles on camera from the surface of the moon. And you can see that for yourself.
0: All right, quick break, right back. More with Lou Elizondo. He's in the great film. It's a great documentary. It's on Prime. It's called Age of Disclosure. Now with the release of what was the first of many on UAPs, Unidentified Aerial Phenomenon, formerly called UFOs. This release is pretty spectacular. He knows more about it than most anybody on the planet. Father's Day now getting closer. Now, if a major storm, national emergency hit tonight, could your dad instantly reach you and the rest of your family? Well, most people assume, their cell phones are a permanent lifeline in a real crisis. No, your cell towers may not be working. Your communications may be completely down. Power may be completely out. Now, that's where the industrial strength walkie-talkie technology of Rapid Radios makes Rapid Radios the ultimate Father's Day gift. 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Hey, you're listening to the best of the Sean Hannity Show. We'll have more of your favorite guests, topics, and memorable moments. That's all coming up. Born on America's Darkest Day, September 11th, 01, the Tunnel to Towers Foundation has been helping American heroes ever since. Heroes like Fire Captain Andrew Donner. inspired by the bravery of New York City firefighters on 9/11, Andrew devoted his life to serving his community. He rose through the ranks of his fire department, training rigorously and leading with courage. And after a very brave battle, Andrew lost his life to lung cancer caused by occupational toxins. Now, the 25th anniversary of 9/11, Andrew's story is a reminder of the profound impact that day has had on our nation, our heroes, and their families. Andrew leaves behind a beloved wife, Jessica, their sons, his parents, and sister. Now, Tunnel to Towers was able to honor Andrew by paying the Donner family's mortgage. We can help more families like the Donners. Just donate $11 a month. Go to their website, the letter T, the number 2, the letter T.org. The letter T, the number 2, the letter T.org.
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6: Stevens, President Trump speaking by phone today with Israeli Prime Minister Benjamin Netanyahu about the situation in Iran.
7: It is believed that the U.S. and Israel are certainly making intense preparations, as one person put it, for renewed attacks against Iran. But Iran's foreign minister says that makes no sense.
6: Fox's Ashley Webster in Tel Aviv. Faith leaders and lawmakers, meantime, gathering today at Rededicate 250, a prayer session on the National Mall in D.C. President Trump taking part by reading a Bible verse.
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6: The president in a pre-recorded White House video for the event. 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
2: WALG Albany weather.
14: A few isolated showers still popping up this evening, mainly clear through the overnight hours, low 67. Patchy fog tomorrow morning, then mostly sunny for the rest of the day, high around 89. Partly cloudy, upper 80s on Tuesday. Could see a shower or two back in Wednesday night. I'm Georgia WeatherNet meteorologist KJ Allen.
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0: All right, 25 now till the top of the hour. 800-941-SEAN is on number if you want to be a part of the program. All right, we continue our final moments, and we'll get to your calls. 800-941-SEAN with Lou Elizondo, former head of the Pentagon program responsible for the investigation into UAPs. And he's featured extensively in the documentary Age of Disclosure. This upon the release of what is the first of what will be many releases on UAPs, formerly known as UFOs, by the White House this past week. And it's fascinating what they're releasing. The thing that really stands out to me is people that have enormous credibility. This is not a group of nut jobs. For example, if people watch, and I strongly recommend they watch Age of Disclosure, which you can get on Prime Video, you know, you're all over this, and you just exude this, you know, rational, reasonable, persona that is like, I know, I read it, I saw it, and no, this was not my wheelhouse until I actually looked at the real science and the real evidence behind it. And we better pay attention to it. And maybe there's something we can learn from all of this, because I don't think there's any doubt. And I'll ask you one last question. And that is, if whatever this is, if it is in fact real and they have the ability to make it here and they're not out to attack us, because if they wanted to attack us, they already would have. And they have power sources that we know not of. They would have probably conquered us in next to no time, and we would all know in a different way. Maybe it's just curiosity on their end. Maybe it's that there's a lot that ultimately we can learn from this that would better the human condition. And I look at it from that standpoint. I wanted to get your final thought on that.
1: I think you're absolutely right, Sean. And in fact, you know, I tend to look at things from an optimistic and opportunity perspective. I do think there's a lot we can still learn. We probably, quite frankly, and I got to be careful what I say because I still do have a security clearance. You're absolutely right. There's a lot of stuff we have learned already. And that, you know, if you look at, I'll make it very quickly, but if you look back at the original Apollo missions to the moon, some 6,200 life-changing technologies emerged from that little space, decade-long space race with the Russians.
0: More than paid for itself because of the discoveries you're describing. Yes, sir.
1: Absolutely. Absolutely. So I agree with you completely, Sean. I think there's a lot of opportunity here. If we can just get rid of the stigma and taboo, I think we're going to be in much better shape.
0: And I'll add one thing, even going back, I mentioned Apollo 17, Apollo 11, you know, Buzz Aldrin, for example, recalled several unusual phenomena. That was part of the first release also that he and his crew encountered during the first moon landing, according to these documents. And again, this is just the tip of the iceberg. Anyway, it's called Age of Disclosure. It's on Prime. I urge you to watch it. Luis Elizondo's all over it. Congressman Tim Burchett is all over it. Marco Rubio's all over it. And when you hear their comments and the credibility of all the other people that are interviewed in it, I think you'll come to a very interesting conclusion that maybe you're not anticipating. I really do appreciate your work, your time, and I hope we talk more about this in the future. I expect a lot more information is coming out in the days, weeks, months ahead.
1: Yes, sir, and I appreciate you, Sean. Thank you very much, and your audience. Thank you so much for listening.
0: All right, my friend, thank you. 800-941-SEAN is our number if you want to be a part of the program. All right, let us say hello to John in San Diego, California. Gavin's Communist Utopia. What is up, John? Glad you called. Happy Monday, sir.
17: Okay, Sean. Okay, a couple days ago, that idiot AOC mouthed off about you can't become a billionaire by earning it. Well, you've got Steven Spielberg, George Lucas, Michael Jordan, Taylor Swift, LeBron James. It's really not that hard to earn $1 billion as an employee. What is difficult, though, is to make $100 billion. You can't earn that. You have to create it out of nothing, which is much harder than getting paid by someone else $1 billion. So she doesn't know anything about economics, yet somehow she has an economics degree from Boston College. So that school needs to be investigated for its fraud.
0: Well, I know you're talking about AOC and her comments, but her comments go further. And it's interesting. She doesn't deny that she has 2028 ambitions, but then she goes on to explain to, I guess she's talking to David Axelrod, that her ambition is to change the country dramatically, which we already know. This is what the radical left. This is why, you know, we started the program today telling you, you know, how sick the Democrats are after the state court decision on their unconstitutional gerrymandering attempts in the Commonwealth of Virginia. You know, and then she doubles down on this idiocy that billionaires, you know, didn't do it on their own. And then she goes even further and says that the American Revolution was against billionaires of their time. And no, that's not why the American Revolution was fought. It was fought to secure independence from Great Britain. It was sought to establish self-governance. There were underlying causes behind that conflict. Oh, you know, like things that you learned in school, like taxation without representation and the Stamp Act and the Townsend Acts and the Tea Act and the British attempts to gain greater control over their colony. Guess what? Then, of course, you have skirmishes like at Lexington and Concord marked the start of the fighting and the shot heard around the world and, you know, culminating in the Declaration of Independence, et cetera, et cetera. Nobody mentioned oligarchs and billionaires. I mean, I mean, this is like Exhibit A of how our public school system is failing us. And if her ambition is way bigger than being president, just know what that means. Understand what this means. That AOC wants her Green New Deal, radical socialism, defund the police, defund the Department of Homeland Security, confiscate wealth from people. That's what they want. And what they're doing in Virginia is exactly what they want.
17: Well, there's one more thing. The billionaires of the time, those were the founding fathers, and they're the ones who started the revolution.
0: Oh, and by the way, most of them died poor.
17: Yeah,
0: most of them lost their fortunes.
17: They were the equivalent of billionaires when they started the revolution. And also, this is why the Democrats always say we're a democracy instead of a constitutional republic, because without that constitution in Virginia, we would have that ridiculous Supreme Court now.
0: Listen, look at what they're trying to do today. As I mentioned earlier, you raise a lot of good points. This is why this election matters, this midterm election. I'm not asking anybody to do anything other than commit in your mind, your heart, and your soul that this is the most important midterm election year in your life, that this is the radical left's agenda. This is what they would do if they got power, and just make a commitment that you're not going to give it to them and that they're going to lose and we're going to defy historical trends. Anyway, John, San Diego, thank you. George in Texas. George, you're on the Sean Hannity Show. God bless Texas, sir. Glad you called.
18: Thank you, Sean. Pleasure to meet you. Just to get started, I think China is the U.S.'s main adversary. You know, there's something inherently wrong when a nation like Taiwan, who doesn't want anything to do with them, and you have China saying it's our country. So right there, it's flawed. Another thing, you know, they're complaining about U.S. hegemony. I mean, they want to control a free sovereign nation. So I don't even know where their argument is. Number two, I think they have to be contained. I mean, they don't innovate. There's a lot of intellectual theft in terms of...
0: Intellectual property theft is through the roof. I know somebody in business that has had every single patent he's ever gotten on his own. He's brilliant. Stolen from him by the Chinese. Everyone. And there's nothing you can do.
18: Tesla. They invited Tesla into the country, right? Oh, come on in. We'll open it up. You'll get through the bureaucracy. We'll set it up. So what they do, Tesla goes in, and then they learn from Tesla. They adopt all their manufacturing, the trade secrets, the patents, and then they kick them out and they copy and imitate electric cars. And then they start to dominate. So getting back to all this, you know, I think Trump is kind of smart. He kind of blows a lot of smoke up. Geez, you know what? And I don't think sincerely Trump really is that enamored with him. I think he does that to flatter him, maybe to get the better of him during negotiation. But I know you're going there, and I'm just curious your view on it, what you hope to accomplish. And, you know, it's a delicate situation because, you know, they're a vital part of the world's global economy. But how do you dance around it? What kind of deals do we look for there?
0: Well, the one thing you can be assured of is Donald Trump doesn't mince words. All right. And now it's interesting that, you know, some of the, I know, for example, Elon Musk will be there. Tim Cook will be there. Larry Fink of BlackRock will be there. Steve Schwarzman will be there. You know, the head of Cisco's will be there. GE Aerospace will be there. Goldman Sachs will be there. MasterCard will be there. Meta will be there. Visa will be there. You know, Elon Musk, I think he may be on Air Force One. I don't know. I have no idea. You know, the good news is I get to talk to and meet a lot of these people and hopefully get some interviews with some of them and get to, you know, let you hear directly from them. You know, I look at it as an opportunity. When push came to shove, yes, I will miss time on the air. I don't like that part of it. The other part of it is I can report directly what I see going on, and they include me in everything, which is very gracious of them. So, you know, I'll be able to give you a front row seat in terms of a lot of what's going on. Okay.
18: You know what worries me a bit is the critical minerals. I mean, when you look at the tariffs, when Trump sort of imposed tariffs, they said, well, look, we're going to restrict critical minerals. That is such an Achilles heel for the U.S. What's your view?
0: Not much longer. We're discovering more and more critical minerals. I know the ones you're referring to right here in the U.S., and with our other partners around the world, and we are bypassing and we will surpass China on the issue of critical minerals. That I can tell you. Okay. It's something I've talked to a lot of people about, you know, but you're right. As of today, you are 100% correct. 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What if somebody, you know, wants to bring harm to you and your family, but it's not one of those moments when you need a firearm? 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Your first option should never be lethal force, only if necessary, only under the worst conditions. And if you own a firearm, that's good. I recommend it. You know, learn the safe use of all of these self-defense tools. But you don't want to deal with the financial, legal, emotional weight that comes with pulling a trigger if you don't have to. 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You don't need a permit. You don't need a background check. And it has powerful deterrence, tear gas, kinetic rounds, pepper spray. You can hit a target 60 feet away. One shot can incapacitate anybody for up to 40 minutes. 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

0: going to have Scott Perry in the final hour of Free For All of this program today. And the president went out there and said he wants to get rid of, at least temporarily, the federal gas tax. Here's what he said.
1: Are you going to suspend the federal gas tax?
2: Let me tell you, as soon as this is over with Iran, as soon as it's over, you're going to see gasoline and oil drop like a rock. Going to be dropping down like a rock. I mean, already, look, just on the basis of, you know, things have happened. When it first came about, 20% of the oil came out of Hormuz. That's a lot. But, you know, with time, it's like they're going to Texas, they're going to Louisiana, they're going to Alaska, a lot of Alaska. Alaska's, you know, sort of, it seems like very far away from Asia, but it's actually a relatively short trip by comparison to other locations they have to go to get oil. And they go into Alaska. In fact, our big problem is we're building bigger docks to fill up. But we have, we've become very big on the filling station.
0: Scott Perry, Pennsylvania, will weigh in on that and much more, and how to get rid of other costs related to gasoline on the other side as we continue.
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0: Now, when we talk about Israel, we're not just talking about a place. We're also talking about a people connected to a promise. Right now in Israel, you see, Iran has been targeting densely populated areas, families running to shelters, sirens sounding left, right, and sideways, these cluster bombs hitting cities like Tel Aviv. 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
5: Some key days coming up. I'm Paul Stevens, Fox News. The tenuous ceasefire between the U.S. and Iran could be in danger again. Fox's Alex Hogan in D.C.
11: President Trump posting on Truth Social a warning to Iran, saying the clock is ticking and that they better act fast. It comes amid this delicate ceasefire between Washington and Tehran, and some analysts argue that there's questions and concerns over what Iran would want out of a deal. Axios today reporting that the president is expected to hold a Situation Room meeting with top national security team members on Tuesday. And following his high-stakes visit to China this past week, the White House today announcing the creation of a Board of Trade and a Board of Investment to allow government-to-government channels between the world's two largest economies.
5: And the president also speaking today with Israeli Prime Minister Benjamin Netanyahu on the Iran situation. Primaries in Kentucky this week as the president continues to seek the ouster of Republican Congressman Thomas Massie.
12: President Trump posted on Truth Social Sunday calling Massie, quote, the worst Republican congressman in history. On ABC's This Week, Congressman Massie said he wasn't concerned over GOP Senator Bill Cassidy's loss in Louisiana Saturday, and alleged that well-financed opposition has gotten involved.
13: How did this race become the most expensive race in the history of Congress for a primary? It's because three billionaires from outside of Kentucky have funneled millions of dollars in here. They're trying to buy a seat.
12: President Trump endorsed Massey's opponent, Ed Gallrine. Massie has seen the president's anger by voting against the One Big Beautiful Bill and voting for the release of the Epstein files. Gernal Scott, Fox News.
5: And thousands of people meeting earlier today on the National Mall in D.C. for a day-long prayer rally. The event Sunday billed as a rededication of our country as one nation under God, quote unquote. 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